0: on here that will cost his players a place in the next game.
1: Yeah, they deserve to celebrate, Luke. They shouldn't be getting involved in this. I know emotions are high, and particularly because of that injury, and Qatar did not handle any part of that well, and Julian Lopetegui was a big part of the melee that happened a couple of times during the second half, and then at the end of the game there, so he should feel a little ashamed with himself, that's for sure. But celebrate and enjoy this day. They deserve that. They deserve to share it with this crowd. 52,000 people have turned up here inside BC Place, and they should be celebrating their team for the performance that they put in.
0: As we see this group of players right now, with Moise Bombito addressing them, just put into context what we've just seen here today.
1: We've seen the greatest day in soccer history, Canadian soccer history, there's no doubt about it, on the men's side for sure. This is a seminal moment, Luke. This is a moment for this country. It's been building. We started in Toronto, we're out in Vancouver, it's the second game. We put pressure on these guys. We said they had to win this game, they had to go out, they had to perform, and from the first minute to the last, they put their bodies on the line, they wore their hearts on the sleeve, and they performed to their maximum. And when they're at their best, they're a match for anybody. They've got momentum now, they're heading into this third group stage game against a good Switzerland side with all the confidence, and in many ways with all that momentum, as I said, to go on and top this group and stay in Vancouver.
0: Canada becomes the first team from outside Europe or South America to score 5 or more goals in a World Cup match. What a day. What a day for Kyle Larin, for Jonathan David, for Jesse Marsh, for every single person in this stadium wearing the red of Canada, from coast to coast to coast. A moment to remember. 6-0, full time.
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0: Buchanan, and that takes a deflection. It's Jonathan David! What a strike from Jonathan David! 2-0 for Canada! His goal scoring form has been questioned. There is the answer from Jonathan David. Buchanan back for Johnston. This one in towards Larin at the back post. Larin with the header. Oh, it's knocked in on the line. Jonathan David. He's got his second. Canada have a third. It is dreamland in the first half in Vancouver. Canada 3. Qatar 0. Saliba, Eustachio, David and Ahmed all standing close to the ball. Stefan Eustachio now moves away, leaving Saliba to take this one. And Saliba calls it home! Saliba with a goal! He's only just come onto the field, and that is without doubt a tribute to Ismaël Koné. It's four goals for Canada. Nathan Saliba has a World Cup goal. Johnston finds Eustachio. Down the right side, it goes towards Tayshaun Buchanan. Buchanan to Johnston at the byline, driven low, and then back for Tayshaun Buchanan here. Buchanan's turn and shot comes back for Schaffelberg. Oh, it's knocked in. Schaffelberg's shot, hammered it on the line by the Qatar defender. And Canada have a five-star showing in downtown Vancouver. Red cards in the 33rd and 51st minute. Here's Saliba. And it drops down for Jonathan David! A hat-trick for Jonathan David on the world's biggest stage. Fantasy football for Canada. They will finish in a position today with their biggest ever margin of victory for a CONCACAF team at the World Cup. And a first ever World Cup win for Canada. The crowd on their feet, the whistle in the mouth of the referee. It is Canada's first ever World Cup win, and what a way to get the victory. A 6-0 win against Qatar. And they move into top spot in the group, heading into the final round of group matches. Only overshadowed by the serious injury to Ismaël Koné. But apart from that, it has been a day where Canada responded in what was billed as the biggest ever game in the history of the men's national team program.
1: A historic day marred in the 53rd minute, and Canada have one step into the knockout round here across the TSN radio network after a 6-0 demolition of Qatar, as Jonathan David, and let me just check this stat because I just want to make sure I get it right. Jonathan David becomes the first CONCACAF men's player to score a World Cup hat-trick since 1930. It has been a long, long time, and Jonathan David and the men's national team absolutely meeting the moment today when they absolutely had to have 3 points, and now with a plus six goal differential, it feels mighty, mighty close to Canada being able to book their spot in the knockout rounds of the 2026 FIFA World Cup. What a day, and yet, former Canadian international Greg Sutton, you just cannot escape what feels like a pit feeling deep in your stomach for what happened to Ismaël Koné. You could hear it on the pitch. You could hear it through your radios. You could hear it through your TVs. The players were furious. You saw a little dust up at the end of the match as well, between both sides after the injury to Ismaël Koné. And both sets of players, both sets of team, both sets of staffs essentially saying right there, his leg looks broken. His leg is broken, and it's just a devastating injury for Canada.
2: Absolutely. I mean, yeah, this is a historic moment for this country, this program. But again, it's so bittersweet because I think this injury is just devastating to this team right now. Look, it's hard to kind of even digest this right now because I think that there's just so much going on that we can talk about. But I mean, I think that we have to continue to try and move forward. I think Ismail Kone would want that, of course. I mean, I think his reaction as he was carted off the field with his hands in the air and clapping and understanding that this is, you know, this stuff happens. Moses Bonbito, he's a prime example of it. Maxime Crépeau, he's a prime example of it. It happens. And, you know, now it's gonna take perhaps this team, to another level. This may elevate them. And I think that's how Jesse Marsh is gonna have to look at this, how he's gonna have to bring his group together. But, nevertheless, what a performance from this team under pressure, really, cause this had to be a win. And they did that with an emphatic finish in securing 6 goals.
1: Now I do, you know, I do want to talk about the match, but it's very difficult to move away from the injury to Ismail Kone. Arguably, I mean, Kamal Miller just posted on Twitter, a player who obviously knows the national team and Ismail Kone better than a lot of people, having plied his trade with CF Montreal, with Ismail Kone saying, just lost our best player. And I don't know if Ismail Kone is Canada's best player, but he might be Canada's most irreplaceable player. And we heard earlier, or in the build-up to the first match against Bosnia and Herzegovina, that Christian Jack of One Soccer coming out and saying that Jesse Marsh has put the most amount of time and effort into Ismail Kone. Jesse lives in Italy during his downtime. Ismail having a fantastic year with Sassuolo. Really trying to dial in him elevating not just as a player on the pitch, but mentally elevating his game. And so to have that all kind of, that entire buildup and just moments after Moise Bonbito just got onto the pitch, a player who had just broken his leg back in October with Nice in Ligue 1. It was just a shocking moment. I mean, I think the look on Ismail Kone's face when he saw his own leg was the whole country, was everyone in the stadium, it was just utter shock, complete and utter shock that is the way that, sadly, and I don't want it to overshadow, but it's difficult not to think that injury overshadows a outstanding 6-0 performance by Canada today.
2: Yeah, I mean, it's terribly ironic. And as you said, with Bonbito coming into that game and then Kone suffering that terrible injury, you know, I think that this was an area of the field that there wasn't a lot of depth in. We talked about the center back position being one challenge for this team, but that central midfield area is a second challenge. And I think now it's going to come to the guys that are going to be filling in those roles, the current players that are playing in those roles. And I'll take Stefan Eustachio as a prime example. He's going to have to increase his levels. I think he's been average. He's done what he's had to do, but now he's going to have to mantle and shoulder a lot more of this responsibility in there. And then, of course, it was great to see Nathan Saliba, again, very close to Kone, of course, as well, come in and replace him and be able to even score that goal off a free kick, which was fantastic. He's going to be another player that will be vitally important for this team moving forward. I think what people don't realize, the stuff that Kone does off the ball, the amount of ground that he covers in that midfield area goes unnoticed, to some perhaps, but not to some others. And that's one thing I notice is that he's a perfect partnership for another central midfielder like Eustachio, who can just get on the ball and not have to worry about covering as much ground because Kone makes up those miles. But it's tough. It's going to be something that they're going to have to digest. And of course, having another opportunity to now have another regular, first round game, group stage game, this is going to give them that opportunity to again, go back to the training ground, get some guys, some more reps. Nathan Saliba probably will be that guy who will fill in alongside Eustachio in the next game. We'll give him an opportunity to get some minutes under his belt before that crucial knockout round game, which we can only assume is going to happen for Canada now.
1: And the wonderful moment, Nathan Saliba scoring the goal, a brilliant goal to be able to build it, to bend it around the wall and get the first, free kick goal, I believe, of this World Cup. But, the holding up, first of all, he does the number 8 with his hands and then going over and getting an Ishmael Kone shirt and holding it up. I mean, and I've never seen, Greg, really someone look so despondent after scoring a World Cup goal. And again, a little bit of context. I mean, growing up and being a Montrealer and calling the CF Montreal games, I happen to know Nathan and Ishmael just a little bit. And Nathan, a very serious young man, even though he's just past 20 years old, he's always taken his career very, very seriously. Ishmael, more of a guy who can kind of have a little bit of fun. But really, you know, if you look up them playing together, essentially ships in the night with CF Montreal. And yet Nathan was the guy to take over for Ishmael. As soon as Ishmael Kone had gone and made the move to Watford from CF Montreal, it was Saliba who just plugged right in to that midfield role and played it. And, you know, I imagine the two are quite close as well. And so for that to be the way that all played out, there's a beautiful moment, beautiful tribute from Nathan Saliba. And yet it's very difficult not to look at this after this match and not think about how close it felt, Greg, as Canada, and credit to the team and credit to Jesse Marsh, the way that they started that match. They started that match like they had a mission, and they get out to a very early 2-0 lead, and then they're able to get that 3-0 lead, and all of a sudden, I'm sure Canadian fans, as I was doing the same thing, you're starting to do goal difference in your mind, and can this team actually get a win against Switzerland? And if they were able to get a win against Switzerland, and what could they be able to do when they get to a knockout round game? And now all of that, you know, it just kind of, like a pane of glass, it just smashes right in front of your eyes with that Kone injury. And so, Canada, good thing they have 60 days to be able to regroup for all of this, but yeah, the players, and I gotta give the credit to the players who are out there on the pitch. I mean, that can be just a devastating time to have to try and play football, and the fact that they were able to get three more goals and kind of put themselves in such an advantageous position, they deserve a lot of credit. And you know who else deserves a lot of the credit? It is Canadian men's national team manager Jesse Marsh. He said the goals were coming. Boy, oh boy, did they come in the bucketfuls today for Canada. 6-0 victory over Qatar. Let's hear from Canada manager Jesse Marsh now.
3: Right there. They're all around you. Is this what you envisioned when you talked about a national movement? Is this the moment?
4: Yeah, this is exactly it. We wanted to play the kind of football that would electrify the crowd. We wanted to showcase the kind of talent and mentality that we have. There's going to be 40 million Canadians that claim they were in the stadium today. All right, but these 55,000 were lucky, and what a performance from our team.
3: But I imagine your heart, your mind is with Ishmael Kone. What does he mean to this group?
4: Look, I mean, Ishmael is such a great kid. He's so imperfect, but that's part of why you love him, right? Because he can do great things, things that nobody else can do. And then the next moment he loses concentration for a second, but he really embodies a lot of what the team is. I thought against Bosnia he was our best player because he was the one guy that wanted the ball and wanted to get going and wasn't afraid. And it's a huge loss for us. He'll be fine, right? We'll get him good doctors. We'll get him back. Obviously, our heart is with him. But that kid's got a big future, and he's a big part of everything we do.
3: As you introduce this team to many of the 40 million Canadians, that reaction after Ishmael went down from the team, what do you hope the country sees from that as you prepare for Switzerland?
4: Look, I've said all along that the best resource of this national team program is the players. They embody everything that's great about this country. They're incredibly kind and generous and giving to each other, but they're also great players, they're great talent, and they're great competitors. So coming here, my idea was to try to elevate them in every way to really tap into their potential. And so we saw that today, right? I'm really thankful for all of them. It's a great group of kids. I'm so proud to be their coach, and we're going to keep going.
3: Congratulations, Jesse.
4: Thank you.
1: Canada's first ever World Cup victory, a 6-0 rollicking of Qatar today, as Canada are just one step closer to fulfilling their dream of getting out of the knockout stage of this FIFA World Cup. We'll see how that plays out 6 days from now when they take on Switzerland for top spot in Group B. Coming up next here on the TSN post-game show across the TSN radio network, Canada 6-0 winners over Qatar. We will go back to the West Coast, back to the Vancouver Stadium, and we'll hear from former Canadian international goalkeeper Paul Dolan. He'll join the show live from the stadium here as the post-game show rolls on next here across the TSN radio network. Canada, historic 6-0 winners over Qatar in Vancouver.
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0: inside the post-match show here across the TSN radio network. I'm John Still with former Canadian international goalkeeper Greg Sutton. TSN Radio's post-match show is brought to you by Vistaprint. 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Print your possible. Canada 6-0 winners over 9 men Qatar as they are top of Group B going into the final match day, where it'll be Canada versus Switzerland to see if Canada will continue their World Cup odyssey in Vancouver. So much to play for in the final match day of this group. But here to look back on a historic day for Canada and what all of the permutations of emotion were like inside of Vancouver Stadium is none other than another former Canadian international goalkeeper, and it's Paul Dolan joining us from Vancouver. Paul, how you doing?
1: Oh, great. Fantastic result. Terrific atmosphere. You could not have scripted anything better than how it ended here tonight, I guess, except for, you know, the horrible injury to Ismaël Koné. But everything on the field in terms of performance from this Canadian team was A1.
0: Well, let's get to that, because we spent the first little portion of the post-match show talking about, obviously, Ismaël Koné and that injury. But, you know, we haven't spoken to you since before the match. You know, the way that Canada came out today, the way that they parked kind of some of those nerves that we saw against Bosnia and Herzegovina and get right on that front foot. Just what impressed you the most of the way that they attacked Qatar when everything was still level at 11 men and got out to that 3-0 lead?
1: It was so critical to do that. And you can look at the score line and you can obviously say that against 9 men, you should be scoring. But to get the 2 goals when they did against 10 to create the sending off in the first place, the first one with the run over the top, I just liked their aggressiveness. I liked the way they looked to commit to the attack. And the way you break down a block is with quick ball movement. We know that. But it's also with overloads down the flank. And they just picked apart that right side. I mean, that first goal was absolutely beautiful. The interchange down that right-hand side, the measured cross from Alistair Johnston, and then obviously a great strike on goal that you got your poacher following up on. And Kyle Larin and Jonathan David, you know, there was question marks since the last 20 games ago where they haven't looked all that convincing in a Canadian uniform. Lots of people calling for Jonathan David not to even start in this game, but he ever proved people wrong. The volley that he hits that powers home after the second one, and you know, that's a broken play because Dejan Buchanan tries to create something, attacks, and then takes the shot, probably a shot that was going well wide, but you pick up the pieces from the deflection, you get another poacher in there and David, and at 2-0, it was just a matter of how many are they going to get here.
0: I do want to talk, obviously, about Jonathan David, because he's going to get all the accolades here. It's the first hat trick by a CONCACAF player since 1930 at a World Cup, so it's a pretty remarkable achievement for Jonathan David. What about his movement, Dolly? It was just, it seemed like when wherever the ball was going or wherever the ball was anticipated to go, he seemed to be in the right place at the right time. He had, you know, the early chance, the early volley saved as well by Abunadu. It was just, it seemed like he had stored up 12 months worth of frustration with the national team and just kind of had it explode.

0: work that obviously you need from a center forward at times as well, then he's not in the areas where he's going to score goals. So he was great today. You could tell that it was a relief. I think just hitting that first volley, it was well measured, good connection, and you could tell that he was going to have a good game.
1: And now this one's for both of you, both Greg and Paul, in terms of, you know, that you can get chances and you finish off those chances. They were opportunistic, but I think the other thing that we've been talking about where Canada have not been able to score a lot of goals is they haven't created a whole lot. What was different for you guys about the way they created chances today against Qatar?
2: Well, and I think Doley said it well. I think that the overloads in wide areas just produced outnumbering opportunities for them. And I think, you know, you look at Ali Ahmed, and we talked about how important he was going to be at the start of this game and the different dynamic ability he can provide. Well, the same thing can be said on the opposite side for Alistair Johnson. He did a great job in that moment as well. But I think the biggest thing that I've noticed in this game was just the clinical finishing in and around goal. And of course, just the relationship that Kyle Larin and Jonathan David had with each other. And I can imagine, Dole, you have to think that that relationship is only going to continue to grow and get better.
0: It's great to get minutes in a meaningful game. You know, at one point of the game late, I was thinking, I don't know how great this preparation is for a Swiss team that's just going to give you something completely different. So for the last 45 minutes, it's kind of a different soccer game that you don't often see, right? And it was great to rack up the goals and get that goal difference so that now a draw gets Canada through as a group winner. But I agree with you, Greg. You know, what they did in the first half to get the lead and eventually be able to run away with it is that they took advantage of the fact that Qatar is not Bosnia in terms of having the defenders in the box who could clear and defend everything. You know, there was one or two players in the Qatari defense that I thought actually did well on the in-swing and corner kicks that were always on top of the keeper. That was so difficult. He wasn't the most commanding in his box, but the big number 19 center back was able to clear oftentimes. But I think the little chip ball back to the area where a Kyle Larin can dominate because they don't have that type of defending like Bosnia had, that caused them all sorts of problems as well.
1: Yeah, the other thing is being able to get out to that lead. You were able to get Moise Bombido minutes. We'll get to Moise Bombido in just a moment, who was very emotional after the big moment there, Doley. Let's get to it now. I mean, what was it like in the stadium? I mean, watching it on TV like we were, seeing Ismaël Koné's face just in utter shock that this had happened to him. And look, there's going to be plenty of criticism, that's going to be lobbed the way of Qatar, that's going to be lobbed the way of Asim Madibo. I think before the injury, he was just hot under the collar for whatever reason. The way that the match started, he was yelling at the referee, the way things were going on, he seemed like the most amped up. And in fairness to him, he was beside himself. You could tell that he was devastated that he had essentially not just ended Ismaël Koné's injury, but likely has him out for a very, very long time. What was that moment like in the stadium, and how long did it take for the fans and the people in Vancouver to kind of regroup from that moment?
0: You know, it's so different when you're actually there because they do the pull away immediately. You don't see any replays of what happened. It was on the opposite touchline, but my first reaction came from the urgency that Stefan Eustáquio had along the touchline right near the technical area. I could tell that he was frantic about something because there was kind of bodies around Ismaël. He was on the ground, but I looked over and I could see where his leg and his ankle was. That, oh no, that's all I could say was, oh no. And then pretty soon, I think everyone in the stadium knew that this was a serious situation as the staff came out quickly and the red card was shown rather quickly as well. But, there was a huge deflation, I have to tell you, but I think the best part was when, and whether he's in a state of shock or not, I said to my seat partner next to me, I said, how is he up on the stretcher and in the air? He must be in shock to be able to get that adrenaline to keep him in that state, because this is crushing for him to have to miss the rest of the tournament, and who knows for how much longer he'll be not be able to play soccer and after already having suffered some injuries.
1: No, we were also beside ourselves. I mean, Greg, you said it right here in studio. Just how is it possible that he is reacting like this? You know, the Qatar players came over to him, Jesse Marsh, Moise Bombido, and it just seemed like it was just a regular freak occurrence, even though his leg was horribly twisted.
2: Yeah, and it was difficult even to see Nathan Saliba, who had to sub in for him, and it is almost as if

0: He just didn't want to go on the field, and he got that encouragement from Jesse Marsh on the sidelines. Doyle, I wanted to ask you just quickly about Nathan Saliba and how you thought he came into that game with all those emotions surrounding him, and going forward, how important he's going to be in that midfield for Canada.
1: That was your first touch. I'm not giving that. Let me take this free kick, guys, off to the side. And still confidently stepped up in strokes at home. We've seen that, haven't we, with Montreal, and now he's done so well when he's moved to Europe. But he looks very calm out there. He doesn't rush his passes. He looks like he belongs. And that, I think, is the silver lining of what's happened here today. There's no way that you can sugarcoat how bad an injury that is and how much that'll affect Canada, because not only is it a terrible injury, it's to one of your best players, the guy who was driving the action for a good part of that first half. So yeah. That is the silver lining, is that Saliba comes in and looks the part. He didn't miss a step and scores a terrific goal.
2: Yeah, I'm so curious to see, because it's always felt when you watch him, because he is more of a holder. He is more of a guy who intercepts and doesn't make things happen necessarily offensively. But it's always felt like he's had that in his locker. And so can he be a little bit more progressive in a midfield too with Stefan Eustachio? It's going to be a lot heaped on the shoulders of Nathan Saliba. But trust me, the 22-year-old, he's a very mature young man. Almost the polar opposite in terms of Ismaël Koné. In terms of that, the two of them. But yeah, now Nathan Saliba going to be worked onto the front page for the rest of this FIFA World Cup. Doldy, and a thought before Canada, Switzerland, just, you know, Switzerland being able to turn it on late against Bosnia and Herzegovina, and yet there's been plenty of matches so far in this or the first two matches where they've been largely unconvincing for large portions of it. Just what do you make early thoughts of Canada versus Switzerland for top spot in the group?
1: Well, walking to the stadium, and, you know, the televisions on Granville Street all have the game, so we're stepping aside every 100 meters or so, and I see finally, 78th minute, they finally scored. So I'm walking to the stadium thinking, not bad for Canada, 1-0. I sit down and I hear 4-1, an absolute pumping at the end, and, you know, that could have rocked Canada a little bit. You know, obviously you're focusing on the Qatar game and you can't really react to what's happening elsewhere. But the fact that they were able to pile up the scoreline here today means everything's in their hands now. I hope they don't sit back. I hope they don't try to play for a draw, Canada. I hope that they continue to play the way that they did at the start of this game with that aggressive nature and stance and positivity. And I think they will, because they got the results from doing that type of thing today. So I don't know a lot about the Swiss. I saw the whole game against Qatar. I saw none of the game today because of being in transit to the stadium here. But they must be shaking their heads at a 1-1 draw with Qatar, because let's be honest, that wasn't a good team, whether they had 9, 10, or 11 men. And that was a fortunate point that, the points that were dropped gives Canada the chance to win. And I'll tell you what, the crowd here today was so supportive, so good. Jesse Marsh, I'm sure you saw him at the end, pumping up the crowd. And it means a lot to them to play here again in that round of 32 rather than to finish second and have to go elsewhere.
2: And Canada now with a +3 goal difference going into that final match. All right, last one for both of you here. I mean, Greg, you're going to have to stick around, but Doldy, we're going to let you go. You guys have worn the shirt. You guys have worn the badge. Canada have their first ever 3 points at a FIFA World Cup. What does it mean to you guys?
0: Well, and I think I'll pass this one on to Doldy, because Doldy's been in a World Cup for Canada. So I'll let you take this one, because I can imagine it means even more to you than it is to me, of course.
1: Oh, it's incredible. I'm just jealous that Max got the first shutout, but that's all right. we'll take it. Good for him. Well earned. I actually looked over at one of my buddies and I said, you know, I actually could have got a shout out today. Stephen on the park there. He was getting a little antsy. Let's get into the opponent's half there near the end. But no, I mean, obviously having him behind the back line there and everyone very confident what he can do. It was great for him. Great for Canada. You know, 3 points, no matter how you get it, and to do it in this style and you get a hat trick out of it and all players playing on top cylinders. It was just an amazing day. Really, so fortunate to be a part of being here in the building here today.
2: And we'll only know years down the line just the impact that just a match like today will have on Canada soccer in the years to come and hopefully the World Cups to come. Paul Dolan, former Canadian international goalkeeper, thank you so much for taking the time with us today outside of Vancouver Stadium. And look forward to doing it all again as we see if Canada can top their group and stay on the West Coast when they face Switzerland. Thanks, Dolly.
1: Can't wait to do it again. Take care, guys.
2: There he goes, Paul Dolan here on the post-match show. Canada 6-0 winners over Qatar in their second match of the FIFA World Cup. And now Canada, with all to play for on their final match day, can they win their group against Switzerland? 6 days away, there'll be plenty to look forward to. We'll continue to look back coming up next year across the TSN radio network. We'll hear from Moise Bombido. Obviously very emotional after the injury to Ishmael Kone, especially considering the work he had to put in to get back to this point. We'll hear from the former CS Saint Laurent man himself, along with Ishmael Kone. And then we will also get to our man of the match. Hint, hint. It's the guy who scored the hat trick. It's all coming up next here across the TSN radio network.
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4: 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A 9-year-old imitating a professional footballer.
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0: Welcome back inside the post-match show here across the TSN Radio Network. Canada, their first ever World Cup win. 6-0 over Qatar today. Canada, with all 3 points and with a +3 goal difference, are in the driver's seat going into their final match of the group stage versus Switzerland, trying to win their group. How does that sound, Greg Sutton?
1: Amazing.
0: Could never have imagined that would even be the case going into this match.
1: And I'm assuming now more and more will start to understand the impact that it is having on our country, of course, and the impact it's having for this group to be able to play these games in our home country. It just gives them even more ammunition to try and finish top of the table so they can have that knockout round of 32 game in our home country. And I think if they got to that stage, this whole World Cup in this country will go to a whole nother level.
0: Yeah, I can't even imagine what this will look like 5-10 years from now. No matter what happens from here on out. And again, I think everyone wants to see Canada, what they can do with these next match days. You know, if they're able to win their group, they're on a certain side of the table. Even if they come in second, they'll likely be playing the likes of maybe a Mexico or a South Korea. So that would be very, very interesting to see how that all plays out. But Canada, with 1 foot into the knockout rounds, just an incredible, incredible moment. And at a home World Cup, no less, brilliant moment for Jesse Marsh's men. And let's give a little bit of love to Jesse Marsh, because I have been critical personally of Jesse Marsh and this whole just wait for it, the goals are coming. And look, it's 6-0, yes, because you ended up playing against down to 10 men, two players sent off. You're gonna likely take care of that match, but before the first half was over, they were already up by a score of 3-0. And so for the most part, everything that he had said about Jonathan David and him being able to kind of snap back and be the guy that Canada needs him to be, and the goals, you just had to wait for them to come. Well, boy, did they arrive at the best possible moment.
1: Yeah, and I think it was his quote early this week saying he wanted his team to play with courage and tempo, and that's exactly what we saw right from the start. And I think you have to, again, you take on the life of your manager, and I said that in the last game, and I'll say it again, and we'll continue to say it, I'm sure, as we go through this tournament. But these players are a prime example of how he is as a manager, how he is given these guys a whole nother level of confidence and belief that they can get through anything right now. And now there's another challenge with them with the injury. But once again, I can only imagine that Jesse Marsh's understanding of how to galvanize his group and take him on to another level is only going to continue. And that plays such a key role in this tournament for Canada.
0: And welcome back to Moise Bombido, who is on the pitch. I mean, again, a little bit of backstory. Ismaël Koné and Moise Bombido, both coming up the hard way along the trying to get to the top level in Montreal as young players. And they both plied their trade at CS Saint-Laurent to be able to get to this point. And so Moise and Ismaël Koné, certainly two of the closest players on the pitch from the same place and now in the same moment. Moise Bombido met members of the media after coming back onto the pitch for Canada, playing the full second 45 minutes, and looks like he is going to be good to go for that match against Switzerland. Let's hear from Moise Bombido now.
2: Look around. Listen. What does this moment mean to this team, to you, after fighting so hard to stay on this roster? What does this all mean?
3: All glory to God. God is in control of everything. I just give all praise to him, and I'm just really happy to have made history with my brothers, and really, I'm just proud that I had to witness all this great environment, all the red shirts that are here. More than 50,000 people came to cheer for us, and I'm just really proud. Also, I'm thinking about my brother that had a knock, who is injured right now. I think about it during the game. I was thinking about it a lot, but hey, we got the job done, and I'm really happy. And I'm proud of him as well.
2: What does Ismaël Koné mean to this team, to soccer in Quebec, to the people in Saint-Laurent, Quebec?
3: It's a big blow for us, for sure. Ismaël is a top guy, like I said to my brothers. Unbelievable human being. He's gonna be missed a lot. But now we just have to make him proud and make sure that we go really far in this tournament for him.
2: What is next now? The stage is set for Switzerland. How will this team prepare for an opportunity to win Group B and stay in Vancouver?
3: We stay calm, focused, and ready. We got it one game at a time. I mean, I feel like the game of Bosnia was a really good test for us, and it got us into the right environment to come into this game and show up. And I think this game also gave us a little taste of how we can approach the next one. And we just have to wait. And, yeah, like I said, calm, focus, and ready.
2: We'll see you, Moyes. Thank you.
0: There he goes. Moyes Bombido speaking to TSN's own Matthew Schenetti after Canada's throttling 6-0 of Qatar, as they are just a couple of minutes away from getting to the knockout stage of the FIFA World Cup. Let's get to our man of the match, possibly the easiest man of the match that Greg Sutton has ever had to think upon before.
4: Man of the match.
0: Who could it be, Greg Sutton?
1: Well, I was close in my prediction, and then I said that Jonathan David was going to score a couple of goals. Well, I didn't expect him to score three, but nevertheless, he did. And, of course, Canada going on to win 6-0. I think, look, there was a lot of questions coming into this game. Jonathan David, a lot of under pressure after an average at best performance against Bosnia. So he came and proved his worth to this group and is going to have to continue to do that going forward. But full credit to Jonathan David. I think he got his confidence going as we talked to Paul Dolan there earlier on that first volley that he hit with decent conviction. And then I think he just built on from there and he basically put Canada on his back in this game.
0: All right. Two moments I really want to touch upon that I thought were very, very entertaining to say the least. Maxime Crépeau leaving his 18-yard box and basically crossing into the Qatari half of the pitch and 55,000 plus people yelling at him to shoot like you hear all the time at all these hockey games. I thought that was rather amusing. I mean, would you have ever taken a shot from that far out, Greg Sutton, if you ever found yourself in the opponent's half?
1: Absolutely. Absolutely. He let that one slip. He'll probably never have a chance like that again, especially in the World Cup. But hey, listen, when you talk about Max, and of course he didn't do anything tonight, but He's gonna have to be incredibly important going forward in this tournament if Canada's gonna have some success. So, but nevertheless, he'll be ready to go. I'm sure of that.
0: Yeah, likely the last time that match is gonna play out like this for Canada. And last one, I saw Kyle Larin. He was being interviewed post match. And apologies to Kyle Larin. There were just some other people we had to hear on the TSN post match show. But he's talking to whoever's there. I imagine TSN's Matthew Schenetti. And who comes by but Prime Minister Mark Carney, who just pops in and has a couple of words for Kyle Larin. I imagine saying, good job, kid. Not too shabby there, kid. Good job. But I thought that was very, very funny. Also, the total difference in styles between Mark Carney, the Prime Minister of Canada, being all suited up Canada-wise, wearing the jersey, and then sitting next to Gianni Infantino, all suited up in the Gianni Infantino style. I mean, that was quite entertaining.
1: This is what this World Cup is about. It's galvanizing even the leader of our country with the players on the field to our fans, and this is what making this World Cup so special.
0: A historic day for Canada, a historic day for the 55,000 plus who are in Vancouver Stadium, and a historic day for all of you who were able to listen or watch wherever you were, coast to coast, across this great nation. It is a Jonathan David hat trick. It is a Nathan Saliba curler. It is a Kyle Larin second of the tournament and an own goal by Qatar that lead to 6-0 for Canada. What a way to get their first ever World Cup victory. And now just on the horizon is a showdown in Group B for top spot with Switzerland to see if Canada can stay in their home country for the early portion of the knockout stages in this World Cup. Greg Sutton, thank you so much.
1: My pleasure. Looking forward to doing this again.
0: We'll do it all again on June the 24th, Canada versus Switzerland. Thank you to Lucas Scott as well for putting it all together behind the scenes. And thank you for making us a part of this historic World Cup moment for Canada. 6-0 winners over Qatar until Canada versus Switzerland. It's bye for now.
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37: His retirement, he also felt a pressure to perform in that game and match up and meet up to the performance of Lionel Messi.
0: Thanks for the call, Nam. That's certainly interesting insight. I mean, I hate for those guys that they're perpetually compared to one another, Zaslow. And I did think that after the last World Cup, when Lionel Messi won a World Cup, something Ronaldo has never done, that some of that was going to quiet. It seems like it's never going to quiet because for whatever reason, it's those two guys that are constantly compared to each other. And to Nam's point, they're not the same player.
1: Look, he's always going to be prepared. Compared with Messi, it's always Ronaldo Messi, but also it what worked against him this week, it's not just that Messi came out and had a hat trick right away, it's all the big name stars on the big countries had huge opening match performances, from Haaland with Norway to Harry Kane with England and to Mbappe with France. And all of these big name players had huge performances right out the gate. And not only does Ronaldo not score, but the conversation is that he's hurting his team. So, absolutely brutal opening week of the World Cup for Cristiano Ronaldo.
0: I mean, you're right. All those players that you just mentioned are significantly younger.
1: Yeah,
0: I mean, Mbappe is 27 years old. And Cristiano Ronaldo is 41 years old. And to Nam's point, they're 2.5 years apart, Messi and Cristiano Ronaldo, not actually 3 years apart. Nevertheless, those two guys are playing in a whole different place because of their ages than guys like Mbappe, and so it's hard to make those comparisons. You're right, people are going to say, hey, the faces of soccer around the world, those guys, the biggest names internationally, they stepped up in a way that Cristiano Ronaldo did not this World Cup. So far, it was a singular match, though.
1: I'm trying to, it's a singular match, but the next one is enormous. The next game they face Uzbekistan, and then if they go into the final game of their group play, needing points or maybe even needing a win, that game's against Colombia. So, and Colombia looked fantastic yesterday. So,
0: what do you mean by that?
1: Oh, they got great fans, Amber. I've been surveying the fans throughout the World Cup. I like knowing who, you know, has the best cheerers, all right? Mm-hmm. And Colombia. I was told Colombia has great fans. Right. That's why I made sure to stay up last night for Colombia-Uzbekistan. I wanted to make sure that I saw firsthand Colombia has great fans. Now,
0: I just hope that we're, you know, in 2026, and this is certainly not directed at my wonderful employer, because I know they would, if they could. But I just hope that we're promoting equality where, you know, those great fans that you're talking about, you know, I hope that that is across gender lines. We find all great fans.
1: I'm a huge
0: including
1: advocate.
0: The ones I might think are a little bit more great than the ones you think are great.
1: I'm a major ally for the great fans. And matter of fact, I just put the game on here, Mexico and South Korea, the final
0: fans.
1: Game of the day here. And
0: bases, great fans.
1: I'm especially interested to see how the Mexican fans perform in the second game here, because they were terrific in the first game.
0: My algorithm right now is just objectifying male soccer players. It's just TikToks coming up, feeding me, the best air quotes soccer players that are playing the beautiful game right now. Beautiful game in more ways than one, Jonathan Zaslow. Nevertheless, back to Cristiano. Speaking of beautiful, back to Cristiano Ronaldo.
1: I'm glad, though, you gave me fair time to speak to the fans that deserve attention.
0: The fans, they've been doing a great job. They deserve attention. I don't know how you handle this when we're talking about a legendary player. I mean, if we go across sports, the only thing I can compare it to is another 41-year-old, and his name is LeBron James. And I don't know if the Lakers have necessarily been handling that the right way. It's the entire reason there's even a conversation where maybe he would leave Los Angeles right now as a free agent, because was he disgruntled or was he annoyed that they were honoring Luka more than they were honoring him, and it's Luka's team, and how is that being handled? And it's the same sort of thing. Now, LeBron, in fairness, I think accepted where he's at in his career some this past season. And there were times he played third fiddle to Luka and Austin Reeves. And I don't think that's something that any of us expected LeBron would necessarily be willing to do. But also, I don't know how happy it made him at the end of the day, because simultaneously he's a free agent. We're having a conversation about his future.
1: It's very difficult to come up with good examples of superstars, aging superstars, who willingly adapted to to what was best for the team and pushed that ego aside. And we saw some of that down here, right, Amber, where, you know, Dwayne Wade's final year, and really when the Heat traded back for Dwayne Wade in 2018,
0: mm-hmm.
1: part of the reason that Dwayne left the Heat, yes, money was a major issue, but it was very hard to handle an aging superstar where he wants X amount of money, but the team needs to do what's best for the team, and then feelings get hurt, and then aging superstar leaves in Dwayne Wade. But when he came back to the Heat, he willingly came off the bench, which right. was the right move. But even a guy like Dwayne Wade wasn't willing to do it until he left the team first.
0: Right.
1: It's a lot easier to take that step back, and obviously Ronaldo can't leave the Portuguese national team and take a step back somewhere else. It's a lot easier to play a different role somewhere else
0: right.
1: than the place that you've been a legend for your entire career.
0: Well, and he did leave and go to Saudi Arabia, right?
1: But at least that's leaving club team, at least, you know?
0: Right, well, it's a club team, but here's the thing. It's like you leave, you go there, you know, some people accuse that competition of not being the same level of what...
1: And he wasn't great, apparently, this past year in Saudi either, by the way.
0: I guess he was okay. From what I understand, like, he had a decent season, but there was a lot of controversy with Cristiano Ronaldo in Saudi Arabia. I think at one point he was even like, they didn't know where he was, or he wasn't really answering, and I don't know. There was a lot that went into Ronaldo's season with Saudi Arabia.
1: And it's also not a top tier league.
0: Right. Well, that's the point, is that he went to the lesser competition. Hell, we can say the same thing about Lionel Messi. I mean, let's be honest. Okay, we're taking the true serum. He also, at the end of his career, went to the lesser competition, right? I mean,
1: he's still really
0: he's in
1: awesome.
0: The MLS. He's awesome for Inter Miami. He's awesome. But overall, it ain't quite the same as the competition he was playing before. Coming up next here, we're going to transition away from the beautiful game for a moment. Andre Snellings told us tonight that he would not put Jalen Brunson among the NBA's top five players. One person disagrees with that. We will get into it right here on ESPN Radio.
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5: 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Taylor Hall, you know, like, I know Jordan won when he was a teenager, but this is different, right? 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
36: 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FIFA World Cup 2026 coverage rolls on with Scotland in tough against Morocco. 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
0: Here on Amber and Ian, Jonathan Daslow filling in for Ian tonight. We've done a lot of World Cup. Of course, we've done Giannis talk, as the NBA draft is just 5 days away. So if he's going to get moved, it's probably in the next 5 days. If you've missed anything, check out the podcast. It's been excellent. You can find it on the ESPN app. You can find it available wherever podcasts are available to you. But let's talk a little bit more about the New York Knicks, because, of course, they had their championship parade. But that begs the question, where does Jalen Brunson rank now in the NBA in terms of players, Jonathan Zaslow? When we had on Andre Snellings earlier, the ESPN senior writer, and you asked him, is Jalen Brunson a top five player in the league?
17: I would probably have him somewhere between 5 and 10. He just played an amazing, you know, outstanding series and season, and he deserved all the accolades he could get. But if we were having a draft today and you're saying, okay, who would I take Brunson over? I'm not taking him over Jokic. I'm not taking him over Wembanyama. You know, I'm not taking him over the two-time MVP Shea. You know, so right off the bat, that's three players. Would I take him over Giannis right now with the question marks? It's at least a discussion, but just going down the list, I think there's at least a handful of players that ultimately I would still take over Brunson. But having him as in that 5 through 10 range, that's still a hell of an accomplishment.
0: I think it's a hell of an accomplishment, because I don't think before the season anybody would have had him as a top 10 player in the
1: NBA.
0: Yeah,
1: I think Dre is right. You have him around the top. I don't think you don't have him inside the top five, but you have him around the top five. You know, maybe he's in that 6 to 7 range. You know, when you put Brunson up against, you know, head to head up against guys like, you know, like Jokic or even Wembanyama, you know, those guys are more talented players. But if we're talking about who we're going to start a team with, Jalen Brunson's in the conversation at the very top of this list, because he just proved it. I mean, he went to a team that has been a laughingstock for years. And yeah, they put good players around them. Of course they did. Like, the Knicks were clearly a really, really good team, but they built that team around Jalen Brunson.
0: Right.
1: So if we're talking about which players in the league would you start your team with, Jalen Brunson is really close to the top of the list.
0: Yeah, I mean, now he's 29, but I understand what you're saying, especially if we don't really consider, you know, who's around 30 or who's over 30, that sort of thing. If we're just talking about players generally, Rich Eisen show host, on the Rich Eisen show, said he thinks Brunson is, in fact, a top fiver.
18: Who has the most clutch points in the NBA playoffs for the last three seasons? Who just did what Michael Jordan did? Who just brought a chip to New York City? Who just gave Patrick Ewing the smile of his life? Who just did all that? An NBA top five player. Keep doubting him.
0: Okay, fair enough. But if we do the exercise, I think there's two different ways to do this. So if we just do top five player in the league, because I think those are two different conversations. Top five building round, right? Two different conversations.
1: They are.
0: Top five player in the league. I mean, let's see how many players we would put ahead of Jalen Brunson.
1: So we're talking about talent-wise, right?
0: We're talking, right now, we're just talking straight talent-wise. Yep. Jokic ahead, right?
1: Yeah.
0: Okay. Luka, is he ahead?
1: Yeah.
0: Shai?
1: I say no.
0: You say no? You wouldn't put SGA ahead of Brunson?
1: No, I think Brunson's better.
0: Wowzers. Okay, I'll put him off to the side. I think
1: you're bringing Wowzers back?
0: I'm bringing Wowzers back. How do you feel about it?
1: It's all right.
0: Is it good? All right. Okay. Wemby, are you putting him ahead of Brunson?
1: Yes.
0: See, I'm a little bit, I guess I am because of the talent wise.
1: Yes. That's what we're talking about right now.
0: That's what we're talking about, but he hasn't proven as much. I mean, Wemby's not a proven winner, but I guess he was in an NBA Finals. Fine. Jokic, Luka, Wemby,
1: Anthony
0: Giannis?
1: Edwards.
0: Yeah, is Ant ahead of
1: Yes with Anthony Edwards. Yes with Giannis.
0: Giannis.
1: I'm still yes with Steph Curry.
0: Really? Even at this age?
1: Yeah,
0: okay.
1: Yeah,
0: just pure. Are you yes with LeBron?
1: That's a good one. I'm yes with LeBron. Yes.
0: Really? Okay. So, and now we're talking.
1: Again, we're not talking about building your team. LeBron's only going to play 50 games a season. So, like, we're not talking about building a team.
0: Right. So we're already. I mean, he's eighth at best.
1: Yeah.
0: And if we,
1: that's probably around that. Yeah.
0: Okay. And if we, I mean, if we go a couple more, he's not even in the top 10. Even
1: no, but I think that's probably around where he is. But now, if you shift the conversation to who would you build your team with? Who
0: that's
1: would you
0: a whole
1: start
0: different
1: building
0: conversation.
1: Your team with? Brunson's much higher on that list now.
0: Okay, so let's do that. If you're building a team, well, let's just run through the names. Because first of all, what we could do to make this even more complicated or maybe easier is we could just say American players. Because if you say American players, already that knocks off most of the guys on this list that say are the best
1: top
0: players
1: American
0: in the league.
1: Players. He's like top two in the league.
0: Well, is he? Like, if we just give you American players, is there an American player that you would rather build a team around than Jalen Brunson?
1: No.
0: So not Anthony Edwards, even though you just said he's better.
1: No.
0: I would say Ant, I think. Because we just said he was better.
1: Yeah.
0: Than Jalen Brunson. But it's right there.
1: Well, we're talking skill-wise, more skilled player.
0: Right, more skilled player.
1: No, but building the team, I would take Brunson over Anthony Edwards.
0: Okay,
1: yeah.
0: Interesting.
1: Yeah.
0: Who else would be on that? Jason Tatum.
1: No, Brunson.
0: Yeah, Brunson. Really? They both won championships.
1: Yeah, I know.
0: Okay. I'm glad you're aware.
1: Tell me who else has won championships.
0: I don't know who else would be on the list of American players. I mean, LeBron, you're not building a team around. He's 41.
1: Look, I don't know. Amber, we love here on this network doing the face of the league, right?
0: Yeah.
1: And it felt like at least going into the NBA finals up, the conversation's over. Wembanyama, he's the face of the league.
0: Mm-hmm.
1: And then he took like an incredible villain turn. I mean, what an origin story from Wembanyama. We're all watching his villain arc together. But I don't know why we're not having a conversation about Jalen Brunson being the face of the league. He is of smaller stature, which is obviously always relatable to the regular fan. And he just won a championship. He just won a championship in New York, the number one market in our country, maybe the entire world. He's very easy to like. Character-wise, he's tremendous. He takes less money. Why isn't Jalen Brunson the face of the league?
0: I think he's too easy to like. I think he's too easy, generally. Like, he's not...
1: He's got a great story with his father training him from a young age.
0: He seems very sweet. He seems like an excellent guy. Him and his adorable wife and their high school love story. I think that you need to have a little bit more of the superstar flair, right? Like, you just referenced Wemby as a villain. I mean, I think that ultimately works for him. I think... Personality-wise, I could see that face still being Ant Edwards one day because of that personality. And he's got that superstar X factor. That I don't know, Jalen Brunson is that dude, but I don't know if you can attribute the X factor to him the same way. So maybe that's why people don't talk about it. Or maybe it's just because nobody believed in it. And everybody's shocked that he's there. And he is that good. Coming up next here, you can weigh in, 888-SAY-ESPN. Who is the American player that you would build a team around?
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5: Johnson and John Rahm, Rory McIlroy is 5 off the lead. Major League Baseball, Juan Soto's gone deep twice. He and the Mets leading the Phillies 6-3, bottom of the 8th inning. A grand slam by Andrew Benintendi has given the White Sox a 5-1 lead on the Yankees, bottom of the 8th inning. 7 shutout innings for Brian Wu. Mariners blank the Orioles 3-0. Brandon Valenzuela, go-ahead RBI double with 2 down off Aroldis Chapman, top of the 9th. Blue Jays 4, Red Sox 3. Guardians 4, Brewers 2. Parker Messick gave up 2 runs. He struck out 9 in 6 innings of work. Angels place center fielder Mike Trout on the injured list with a right hamstring injury. No timeline for his return. Major League Baseball proposed widespread changes to its amateur entry system that would cut annual signing bonuses by more than $150 million, make high school players ineligible for the domestic draft, and institute an international draft. Both the domestic and international drafts would be 12 rounds. United States star attacker Christian Pulisic doing much better in terms of dealing with his injured calf, but he'll be reassessed by the medical staff later tonight to determine his availability to play in the World Cup against Australia tomorrow. Pulisic has trained away from the team all week. Mexico and South Korea scoreless in the first half. Canada with its first ever World Cup victory, a hat trick for Jonathan David in the 6-0 rout of Qatar. The result sees Canada sit first in Group B, level on points with Switzerland, but better on goal difference. The Swiss today defeated Bosnia-Herzegovina 4-1.
6: Hey, this is Rich Eisen. Coming up on Friday's show, Andrew Siciliano talks Cleveland's quarterback competition. We preview the U.S. men's national team versus Australia in the World Cup, plus what's more likely. That's Friday's Rich Eisen show on Disney Plus, the ESPN app, and ESPN Radio.
7: On Amber and Ian, Zaslow's here. He's filling in for Ian tonight. 888-SAY-ESPN if you want to chime into the conversation. We're going to get to Big Deal and Not a Big Deal in just a moment, but...

0: Thanks for the call.
1: I mean, look, I agree that Brunson is very near the top of the list if you're building around a player. But
0: I mean,
1: just
0: it worked.
1: But just because Brunson
0: proof is in
1: did
0: the
1: it and it worked doesn't mean that there aren't other players that you could also do that with.
0: Right.
1: You know, I mean, but I do believe that Brunson is very, very close to the top of the list of players that you would build your team around. And it goes back to what I just said about Jalen Brunson. Why isn't he the face of the league? I think sometimes players, and granted, Brunson's stock has gone way, way up, really over the last few years. But sometimes certain players, they get stuck in a, you know, the way that we thought about them at one point. It's hard for us to change the way that we should feel, where mm-hmm. almost like we have a hard time admitting that we're wrong. You know, 30 teams in the NBA passed up on Jalen Brunson. He was a second round pick, you know, and he was the second, well, not even the second guy, but he was second or third guy to Luka Doncic in Dallas, and nobody had a problem with that. You thought he was a secondary player. And once we kind of tag a player, this is who he is, we have a hard time, I guess,
0: adjusting.
1: And not that we haven't adjusted. Everybody knows Jalen Brunson at this point is a superstar. We didn't know at first. We now know he's a superstar. But are we willing to take it as far as saying this is one of the best players in the entire league? This is one of the first guys you would want to build your team around if you were starting from scratch. I think it is, but I think a lot of people have a hard time going so far in that direction when we started so far in the other direction.
0: But what's interesting is you name seven players in the NBA that you think are better than Jalen Brunson, and that's not including
1: talent-wise,
0: and that's not including SGA, who I think most people would have on that list ahead of Brunson. Mm-hmm. So you're talking, you know, Brunson's maybe, you know, the ninth best player in the league, and yet you also simultaneously say he'd be the best player to build around when, even if I just say Americans, I mean, there's a couple other guys on this list that are Americans, but also one of them's Anthony Edwards, who you think is better than Jalen Brunson from a basketball perspective.
1: Yeah.
0: But from a building around him perspective, you don't think so. So it's this interesting thing that
1: we're doing. Well, yeah, Minnesota's tried building around Anthony Edwards and they're good, you know, but they haven't been able to find the right formula yet there, where with Brunson, New York, I mean, they did it. They were able to build around him and win a championship within 4 years. Yeah.
0: Right. I mean, I understand that's the thing. And to that caller's point, to Mikey's point, it's hard to argue against because we saw it actually happen. But also, if there's players that we think are better, it stands to reason that maybe it could have happened in the same circumstances that Jalen Brunson found himself in terms of competition.
1: Amber,
0: this year.
1: Amber, there may only be two players in the league that I would start a team from scratch with before Jalen Brunson. It may just be Jokic and Wembanyama.
0: So if I don't just say Americans, you still have him as top three build around.
1: Yeah.
0: Jokic and Wembanyama.
1: Yeah, I take, you know, if I'm
0: you take him ahead
1: team,
0: of Luka.
1: Yeah.
0: Ahead of SGA.
1: Yeah.
0: Obviously, Steph and LeBron, we're not probably putting on this list because of their ages.
1: Correct.
0: Mm-hmm. You take him ahead of Ant.
1: Yeah. And who else would Cade Cunningham? I mean, Cade Cunningham is a great guy to build your team around. I think Brunson's better.
0: Yeah. I mean, who else would be, Cooper Flagg?
1: I guess I don't know yet. You know,
0: right.
1: I've only seen 1 year, so, no, you know.
0: Yeah.
1: But if I'm starting a team, I Jokic, Wembanyama, those are no-brainers. And then I go with Brunson. We saw it, and the dude, you know, Brunson, so when I tell you he's like eighth or ninth as far as, you know, skilled players, I would take these other guys ahead of Jalen Brunson. A lot of what you're gonna love about Jalen Brunson and the reason you would have him so much higher on the list when you're talking about who would you start a team with, who would you build a team with, is Brunson is super, super high in the intangibles list. Stuff that you can't actually quantify.
0: He's a winner.
1: He's so high on mm-hmm. those lists. This is a guy who has won at every single level. So even though it's not something that you can necessarily touch, he has shown he wins everywhere.
0: Mm-hmm.
1: And
0: he does do that.
1: That's why I'd have him so high on that list of building a team around.
0: 888-ESPN, Laker Pete is calling us from San Antonio. Hey, thanks Laker Pete for the call. Go ahead.
2: Yeah, okay, so if you were saying build around an American player, you know, Harper of the Spurs, you know, he's a rookie, but I mean, look what he's shown. So, I would say he might be someone you

0: want to build around. And then the other thing I was going to say, too, is you got to remember the systems that a lot of these players are put in. And, you know, Wembanyama and Harper, they're in a system that is good for them. You know, they're not stars, but they become stars because they work together as a team. You know, that's a Spurs way of doing things. So you gotta look at the system these guys are put in, and we'll see what Brunson does as an encore next year, and see if this, you know, if you guys are still having the same topic or conversation. But I would say Harper as an American.
1: Yeah, I mean, thanks for the call. You know, I guess what's hard about that, Zaslow, is that, you know, he is second fiddle there to Wemby, and that it's like us having this conversation about Jalen Brunson when he was on the Mavericks or something. That wouldn't have happened, right? So it's hard to judge these guys when you're not seeing them as the number one and that dude, even if they look phenomenal. It's also early. Like, even when I threw out Cooper Flagg, you said it's a little too early for that.
2: Wembanyama, by the way, Spurs are a great organization. Wembanyama would have been incredible anywhere he went.
1: Yeah.
2: Wembanyama was someone who, you know, scouts were watching when he was 16 years old and saying, we've never seen anyone like this before.
1: All right. Let's get to big deal, not a big deal, even though I just killed the clock for Stosh. Sorry. Let's do it.
3: It's making headlines.
4: Extra, extra. Read all about it.
3: But is it a big deal or not a big deal with Amber and Ian?
1: And our producer, Stosh, who now has to speak fast and be quick.
5: I'll do my best.
2: Faster.
5: This came down right after we signed off last night, but the Wizards, Trae Young, declining $48.97 million player option for next season and will become a free agent. Brian Windhorst expects that Young may take a meeting or two, but is expected to re-sign with the Wizards. Amber, big deal, not a big deal.
1: I think it's ultimately not a big deal if the reports are saying that he's going to end up re-signing with the Wizards. That would look like a multi-year deal, obviously. He's looking for the security there. Zaslow, I'm not surprised that this happened. I feel like this is Trae Young doing smart business. So I think overall, it's not a big deal.
2: Not a big deal. You opt out because you're going to negotiate a longer term multi-year deal. And he has said nothing but extremely positive things about playing in Washington, D.C. since they made the move.
5: Next up, the Home Run Derby will put a new twist on an old format next month. Hitters will have a number of swings rather than a clock that dictates their turn at the plate. Last time baseball didn't use a clock for this was 2014. Competitors receiving 20 swings in the first round and 15 in the final two rounds. And in an added wrinkle, hitters will be able to continue to swing if they homer on the final hack they take each round until they make an out. Zaz, big deal, not a big deal.
2: I'm gonna go not a big deal because I don't get wrapped up in the Home Run Derby, all right? But I will say, I think I like taking the clock out of it. I know everyone was way into the clock. This has fixed the Home Run Derby when they did it years ago. But I don't like how rushed it feels, and we don't get to act like you got the split screen because we have to see every pitch. You don't want to miss a swing. But then on the other side of the screen, we have, does the ball actually go over the fence? And it's really hard to keep up with everything. It's happening too fast. And I like the idea of being able to actually enjoy if the guy hit the ball over the fence.
1: Yeah.
2: So taking the clock out brings us back to that.
1: I went to the Home Run Derby, this past season, and it's even hard in person because it's going so fast.
2: It's too quick.
1: But I don't want to complain about baseball being too fast because those words have never been uttered. And it was an amazing thing to attend. And it is really, really exciting to see. And so I am a little bit nervous that this will slow it down too much. Like there's a happy medium there. Are they going to start? Is there going to be like a lot of lollygagging though in between? You know, like they're there and then they're like, are they step to plane, step back and they're, you know, like, they put down the pad, they lift it up, they do a little spin around, whatever they have to do to loosen it up. They're playing to the crowd because it's a home run derby. Like, if they're going to start wasting my time, then I'm going to be very upset that the clock no longer exists.
5: Finally, Jim Carrey going green again. TMZ reporting that the comedian is expected to star in a sequel to How the Grinch Stole Christmas. The follow-up to the 2000 holiday blockbuster is in the works. Unclear if any original cast members other than Carrie will return. Big deal, not a big deal. Go for it.
1: I mean, it's a great movie, How the Grinch Stole Christmas. Zaslow, do you know about that movie?
2: I mean, you're using the term great loosely.
1: It's a funny movie. It's a classic, but also you just referenced there, Stosh. It was filmed in the year 2000. Like, what? Yeah, why are we doing sequels all these years later? Like, we need sequels 26 years later? That's something that we're all waiting for. We were all sitting around for the last 2.5 decades plus with bated breath waiting for Jim Carrey to make a sequel to that
2: movie.
1: And
2: it's strange. Like, Jim Carrey only does these bizarre, like, these really weird roles now. You know, for the last, like, 10 years, the only movie that he does is he plays Eggman in Sonic the Hedgehog.
1: I have no idea what Jim Carrey's been up to.
2: Yeah, he only does these really weird roles now.
1: Well, I mean, he's earned it, right? He can pick and choose, but here we are, with a sequel, I guess, from an entire generation later. we have Board Ops here. We went alive the last time that, he made The Grinch. So there you go. Coming up next here on Amber and Ian, Jonathan Zaslow filling in for Ian tonight. Father's Day is coming up. What the hell do I do? That right here on ESPN Radio.
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0: 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Jonathan Zaslow has been filling in for Ian tonight here on Amber and Ian. Tomorrow, Zaslow, big day. We were doing big day, not a big day, which is not a segment we have ever done, but it would be a big day tomorrow because the U.S. men's national team gets back to work. They will be taking on Australia. Are you prepared? Are you ready? What's the spread look like for watching the game?
1: Well, I'm not going to have a spread because I'm actually going to be on Freddie and Harry tomorrow afternoon.
0: Oh, so you will be live on our airs here on ESPN Radio because it's at 3 p.m. Eastern that this game gets going.
1: Perfect timing. So I'll be doing Freddie and Harry, and for the first half of the show, we'll have the soccer match on one. I got a bunch of monitors here, all right, in the Zaslow Mansion Network Studios, and I will obviously have U.S. and Australia, good guys, bad guys. I'll be watching that the entire, first half of doing Freddie and Harry right here tomorrow on ESPN Radio. So I'll be locked into that, and away we go.
0: And away we go. He'll keep you updated on all the live action then right here on ESPN Radio. Does Christian Pulisic play, and should he play?
1: I think he will not play. I think it's kind of similar. You know, he's been off on his own the last couple days practicing, you know, training. And I feel like it's kind of like in the NFL where if you don't get out there and practice, you know, if Thursday rolls around, and you haven't put in a full practice for the game coming up on Sunday, you're not going to play. I feel like it feels kind of like that.
0: Yeah.
1: And I think it's okay because this is a player who, okay, while they're not too concerned, at least it doesn't sound like they're too concerned about this injury, this is a player who has a history of injuries. And especially when it comes to dealing with an injury and compensating and then something else winds up happening. If he doesn't play tomorrow, or at least maybe if he comes off the bench and they use him as a sub later in the game if needed, we're talking another 6 days until the very next game. U.S. having won their first game and getting a full 3 points, that's huge, all right? So I think we will see him available tomorrow to come off the bench. And the fact that they won the first game and also that 32 teams advance into the knockout round, I think that works in the United States' favor.
0: Is Pulisic under any pressure? Because we're talking about a guy who, I mean, he came into the U.S. men's national team really young, even when we all learned his name, right? We've all known about him for so long. He's in his late 20s now. Christian Pulisic, he has been the face of American soccer for some time. There's been so much hope and promise in the way that, I mean, heck, he's been the best player on his team before. In Europe, that's not something that we can say about any other American-born player in our past. We're not used to that, how good he's been in his career. And yet, when it comes to the U.S. men's national team, it hasn't always quite felt like that, Zaslow.
1: Yeah, no, I absolutely think there's pressure. You know, we're one of the host countries, and it would appear that this is as talented or ready, you know, to compete in the World Cup team that they've ever had. And you mentioned his age now, 4 years from now. Now we're talking mid-30s, you know. So, yeah, I think there's pressure on Pulisic here. And I think luckily they're in a spot where they may be able to get away with not starting him tomorrow.
0: Yeah, I think so too, because of also, like you mentioned, what they did there in their first match. You have to be really conservative with a player like that.
1: And the fact that it wasn't just that they won the first match and they won it 1-0. They scored 4 goals and have a +3 goal differential now going into tomorrow. That's huge.
0: That's huge. So really they don't have to win tomorrow, but obviously it would be amazing if in fact they did. I don't think he's playing tomorrow either. We will see. Obviously we don't have word on that yet. So that game, USA, Australia, 3 p.m. tomorrow for the U.S. men's.
1: And then also, as far as their group is concerned, you almost wish it was the other way around if we knew the result of the other game. Turkey, although I think we're now calling it Turkey A, and Paraguay, they play tomorrow night at 11 p.m. Eastern, and that's obviously in the U.S.'s Group D, and the result of that game will be very important to set up the U.S.'s final game against Turkey A.
0: Yeah. All right. So there you have it. We will keep you updated on all the live action all the time that it's happening right here on ESPN Radio, including Zaslow tomorrow, when that game kicks off, right? In soccer, kicks off.
1: Yep. They use their feet.
0: Well, I know, but you know, it's different. You know, puck drops, like what? Oh, yeah, whatever. Tips off the ball. Yeah, it's a lot. Yeah. There's a lot to remember there. Father's Day is coming up, so there's a lot to remember there as well. Is it sneaking up on you, Zaslow? Did you know Father's Day was on Sunday?
1: My wife reminded me a few days ago. She asked what I want, and, you know, I gave the only acceptable answer, and that's, you know, just leave me alone. I want to do whatever I want. That's what all of us want. That's
0: so for Father's Day, you want your family to not see you or do anything to
1: with they you. They could see me. They could see me sitting on the couch. They could see me. See me sitting on the couch in the Zaslow Mansion family room, just watching a lot of soccer. That's what I want
0: to
1: do this
0: week. That's not a fair answer to your wife, though, because she feels obligated to get you something.
1: Yeah, they always feel obligated to get us something. And then you got to factor in, okay, but you also have a father yourself. So what are you going to do there? It's not just about you. It has to be about your father also. So it's a whole thing I got to figure out. But if it were just
0: still a good problem to have when you still have your father alive in order to have that problem with, that is still a good problem to have. My father, I get out of it. My father is alive, but my 86-year-old father every summer gallivants around Europe around Father's Day. So I haven't had to do anything for my father.
1: You just got to make a phone call. That's it.
0: I mean, it's been like 15 years this man's been doing this. Yeah, I haven't had to do anything for Father's Day in so long. I'm not sure I'd remember how. Yeah. But I do have to do something for my husband, and I have
1: Is he trying to get you to, like, not trying to, but is he setting you up to fall for the rope-a-dope, or he does the thing where he doesn't want you to do anything, but he really does want you to do
0: anything? 100%. Oh, we don't need to do anything. You don't need to get me anything. It's one of those. And then I'm afraid if I don't, then, you know, I'll be the wife who didn't do anything for you for Father's Day.
1: Because when I say I don't want to do anything, I mean it.
0: I mean, he's going to claim he means it, but I don't feel like he means it. So I don't know. He's like, we'll just take the boat out or do something. I don't know. I was just texting him about it before we went on air. Like, hey, how about we do this? How about we do that? How about we do this? Well, I don't want to spend money. Okay. Well, you know, but then he wants to go spend money on other stuff. He's like, well, how about we go to a World Cup match later?
1: Oh, my God. You don't want to spend money. It's a mortgage payment.
0: Literally. It's a down payment on a house, practically, what these World Cup matches are going. So I think that might be outside of my budget, getting him tickets to one of these World Cup matches. That's probably not happening for Father's Day. If he just wanted me to leave him alone, that would be an easy feat to accomplish.
1: Yeah, see, I'm a good husband / father. That's all I'm asking for on Sunday. You know, not that I'm out there, doing a bunch of things anyway. But just leave me alone. That's all I'm.
0: No nice dinner. She doesn't have to cook for you. None of that.
1: No. If anything,
0: I feel obligated to at least do that. And the advantage I have the little kids. So the little kids can still do the thing. Like they can still do the art, you know.
1: Yeah,
0: like
1: go make daddy a note, you know.
0: Yes,
1: go
0: I told my 7-year-old today. Yeah. Go make him a card. Your teenage boys, it's a little different. They can still do it. They could still make you some art. You don't have to hang it up. Coming up next, Game Day is headed your way right here on ESPN Radio. You can also listen to them on the ESPN app.
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10: 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FIFA World Cup 2026 coverage rolls on with Scotland in tough against Morocco. 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
11: The evening, Canada claimed their first World Cup win in style. 6-0 thrashing of nine-man Qatar in front of a raucous home crowd in Vancouver. Although a serious-looking injury threatened to overshadow the result, Canada now know that one more point will see them finish top of Group B with their final group stage coming against Switzerland on Wednesday. Speaking of Switzerland, following his disappointing 1-1 draw with Qatar last week by largely dominating play against the momentum-laden Bosnia team, who were unbeaten in their last nine competitive matches, they erupted late for a 4-1 victory on Thursday to take control of its group. 1-1 draw between South Africa and Czechia. Both teams lost their opening matches and both knew another setback would seriously hinder their chances of reaching the round of 32. South Africa faced some strong criticism following their 2-0 loss to co-host Mexico, which raised the prospect of the country extending its run over never having advanced to the knockout phase of a World Cup, even as hosts back in 2010. And in Major League Baseball, the Angels placed center fielder Mike Trout on the 10-day IL Thursday with the right hamstring strain. He said he suffered the injury while running to first base during Wednesday's victory against the Arizona Diamondbacks. For more scores and analysis, check out ESPN.com and the all-new ESPN app. Coming up, game night with Emmett Golden and me, Q Myers, here on ESPN Radio and the all-new ESPN app.
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2: My tag team partner for the night, he goes by the name of Emmett Golden. He is a soccer aficionado. Myself, not so much. I'm more like soccer for dummies, but I do know the World Cup is a big deal. It's a big stage, and we're going to get after it here on Game Night on ESPN Radio, the all-new ESPN app, SiriusXM Channel 80, and tune in. We are presented by Progressive Insurance, and to help us break down a really important match that's going on right now between Mexico and South Korea, we bring in our guy, Dan Thomas, ESPN FC host and anchor. And Dan, thanks so much for your time. Appreciate you kicking us off here on Game Night. It's nil at the half between Mexico and South Korea. No goals can be scored. What should we look for at the half as they get ready to get things started?
3: Oh, God, anything interesting would be a plus. Terrible opening 45 minutes. If you're trying to sell soccer for this country, this is not the game to show them. Thing is, both teams happy with a draw in theory because of what happened in their opening matches. Remember, the top two go through to the round of 32. As it stands, I'm afraid it has been very, very dull.
4: Dan, before I even ask you a question, I got to say, you, Stevie, Craig, Shaka, I watch you guys every night. I'm a Tottenham fan here in America, and I need my fix, so I check you guys out on ESPN FC all the time. So really happy to get an opportunity to speak with you today. What'd you think about?
3: So this first half of football for Mexico, you're used to as a Spurs fan, rubbish.
4: Yes, yes.
2: But, you tell know, him, Dan, tell him.
4: I'm hoping it's different with De Zerbi, but I think I know better. He'll probably be fired by Christmas if things stay true.
3: You set the bar low, man. You set the bar low for next season, crikey, right?
4: Absolutely. Dan, what'd you think of Canada today? They hung six on
3: brilliant
4: guitar. Yeah.
3: Canada's really likable team as well. There's something about them which they're very, very easy to root for. Jonathan David with the hat trick, Carl Larin scoring, just completely swept Qatar aside. And if you're going to get your first win ever in a World Cup, what a way to do it.
2: Dan Thomas, ESPN FC host, is with us here on Game Night on ESPN Radio on the all-new ESPN app. Switzerland got the win as well, 4-1. They did that earlier against the Bosnia team. What did you see from Switzerland?
3: Oh, man, when the youngster come on, 20 years old, a lot of hype about it, a lot of disappointment that he didn't start. It just kind of changes that whole energy. No matter what sport you're into, there's something really special, isn't it, about seeing a young talent blossom on the big stage. And that's exactly what we saw from Switzerland in that second half. Hopefully more from him. I don't think they're as convincing as many thought they would be. Obviously, that 1-1 draw against Qatar, really disappointing for them. And Canada going into that time will fancy their chances of beating Switzerland and going top of the table.
4: Now, I'm obviously a U.S. fan, but if I'm being honest, my second team is England, obvious reasons. Harry Kane, former Spurs, captain. What do you think of England? How much pressure is on those guys?
3: Do you know what's really interesting? Despite their success over recent tournaments, making it to the final of the Euros, doing good against France in the last World Cup, there's always been a criticism around this team under Gareth Southgate that they're playing with a handbrake on. What people really liked yesterday is when in the second half they went 3-2 up, they kept going. They kept looking for that fourth goal. They kept the pressure on. They kept attacking. And that's something new for England supporters because normally it was just about grinding out the result. It was all about getting through to the next round. So fans really enjoyed what was something that they hadn't seen for a long time yesterday, an England team that were quite happy to attack. Now, obviously, there's going to be some vulnerability at the back. We saw that, two goals from a very old Croatia side. Yet, no, there's definitely optimism around this team.
2: Dan, Portugal versus Congo ended in a 1-1 draw yesterday. Mm. Ronaldo scoreless for the fifth straight World Cup match. What's going on with this guy? He's a great.
3: Yes, I believe the word is old. That's where we're at, man. We all feel it
2: right at
3: some stage or another. Oh, yeah, I'm no basketball expert, but I know that Jordan was very good. But if you played him now, maybe he wouldn't be as dominant on the court. And that's exactly where we are with Cristiano Ronaldo. Now, it's all about, has Roberto Martinez got the cojones? Has he got the guts to drop this guy? Because at the moment, you're playing with 10 men, 10 and a half men maybe. But still, this is a guy that if you're going to go far, cannot be starting every game because he doesn't offer what he has in the past.
4: The U.S. in the first, you know, match of the group stage played the best soccer I've ever seen them play, in my life in 46 years. What do you think about the U.S.? Do they have an opportunity to maybe win a match or two once the knockout rounds start?
3: Yeah, it's an interesting question. They're not going to win it all, obviously, but how far can they go in this tournament? Big test tomorrow against Australia, who look good against Turkey. 2-0 win. Australia will be better defensively organized than we saw for Paraguay. Is Christian Pulisic going to play? Big question marks about his fitness. So I think tomorrow will be a great insight into what we can see from the U.S. going forward. But goodness me, there's a lot of negativity around the team going into that clash against Paraguay. And as you say, that first half was scintillating stuff, arguably one of the best performances we've seen from any side in this World Cup so far.
0: Dan Thomas, ESPN FC host and anchor with us here on Game Night on ESPN Radio on the all-new ESPN app. Earlier this evening, South Africa and Czechia, 1-1 draw. Was that a big sigh of relief for South Africa because they didn't start off very well?
3: I don't know. What do you want me to say?
0: You're the expert, not me.
3: Do you want me to pretend? I don't know what I mean. I've got a lot of matches going on in my life, so that isn't at the top of my list.
0: Nice.
4: Yeah, I understand that. I'm going to sneak a Spurs question in. What's a successful season for them next year?
3: Well, not to get relegated would be a wonderful start, wouldn't it? I think considering what we saw last season. Yeah. And I think that's where you're at. You know, you can look into bringing some new players. Savinho coming in. I'm not sure if that's the greatest signing. Apparently he's done nothing at City. Andy Robertson, old player, couldn't get in the Liverpool team. Seems a strange decision from Spurs as well. But there you go. You set the bar so ridiculously low this season. You go into the next where all expectations are is just we want to be safe. And anything else is a bonus.
0: Dan, before I let you go, I'm not going to ask you about Czechia again, but I am going to ask you about Lovely Jubbly. Am I saying that correctly? And what am I saying there?
3: Yeah, Lovely Jubbly. Yeah, your producer sent me a message saying, can you come on? And I said, yeah, Lovely Jubbly. No problem.
0: It's a very nice,
3: yeah, nice English expression for you to learn of a Friday night. Lovely Jubbly.
0: There it is. See, all I got to do is get a little bit smarter each and every day, and I feel good about myself. And so you did that for us.
3: Again,
0: this
3: that's the bar that's set low.
0: Hey, man. Look, it is what it is at this stage of the game, man. They kind of know who I am at this stage, right? So, they signed up for this, not me, but it's right. All good. Hey, Dan, great stuff, man. We really do appreciate you here on Game Night. Thanks for starting us off.
3: Hey, not a problem, boys. Not a problem.
0: Good stuff. Dan Thomas right there, ESPN FC host and anchor with us here on Game Night on ESPN Radio on the ESPN app. Lovely Jubbly. How about that?
4: Yeah, Lovely Jubbly. I'm going to have to
0: see, y'all weren't confident about that. That's why I had to ask the hard-hitting questions.
4: Right.
0: Y'all wanted me to ask about South Africa and Czechia. I wanted to ask about Lovely and Jubbly.
4: Yeah. No, I actually, and I loved his answer, too. Like, there's so many games, he's like, hey, man, I ain't even going to lie to you, dog. I don't know.
0: Hey, man, again, all I need to do is get a little smarter each and every day. That's it. Just a little bit. Because by the time the World Cup is over, I'll be smart.
4: There you go.
0: But then I'll forget. I'll forget it all. And then I'll have to wait till the World Cup come around again. So,
4: man, we got to get you a Premier League team.
0: I don't even know who's playing in the Premier League.
4: Right. Neither did I. I started following it 6 years ago. I had no idea who anybody was.
0: How did you randomly pick us a Premier League team?
4: All right. So this is the way it happened. I start watching the Bundesliga because the German league was the first league live sports came back. And I just didn't care. I was just watching it. And I started to notice how the game worked. And then I got FIFA, the video game. And I said, all right, I want to pick a team and start like a career with them. And I'm like, I don't want to do Chelsea, all the like teams that I was familiar with that I knew of, Man United and all that. And I saw Tottenham and their logo looked regal to me, and I love blue, and their, you know, their colors are white and blue.
0: So when we make fun of people when they go through the March Madness bracket because they pick mascots, you just about picked the mascot, but you picked the logo.
4: Well, that's why I started.
0: Okay.
4: And then I went to YouTube and I put in Tottenham Hotspur and I started watching videos about them and learned about them and fell in love with it. So that's all it is.
0: Okay.
4: Take some time.
0: I'm going to let you go ahead and do that. I will let you know that Mexico scored in the 51st minute. How about that? So they're
4: Let's
0: up
4: go.
0: 1-0 over South Korea. So Dan asked for action. Boom. There it is. Action. See, all it took was me to talk about it and get a little lovely jubbly here on Game Night. We're good.
4: Yep, that's
0: I'm
4: going to
0: say that all night long. Now,
4: lovely jumper.
0: It ain't even going to make no sense. I'm going to say it. Someone's going to be like, cue that on here. It makes sense. It's all right. It's okay. It makes sense to me. And that's all that matters.
4: That's all that matters.
0: At this stage of the game. But yes, in the 52nd minute right now, Mexico and South Korea. And I know this is a really big, match right here. Mexico has a goal finally in the back of the net. It's game night here on ESPN Radio, the ESPN app. He's Emmett Golden. I'm Q Myers. Coming up, what caught our attention? What made us look? Again, it's game night on ESPN Radio.
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6: 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He's 41 years old. He just retired. You would have rather had Patrick Waugh or Jay Woodcroft. It's all the same, people. 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
0: He's Emmett Golden. I'm Q Myers. 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World Cup action. Mexico's up 1-0 over South Korea in the 56th minute. This is a really good one. I know we had our guy Dan on. He said we need some action. Well, Mexico started out the second half with some action, so we'll see if South Korea can battle back and really make this a hell of a match down the stretch. But we'll update you on that as it continues to roll on. But we always like to let you know what caught our attention, and we like to do it like this. Check it out.
1: I made you look. Game night. Made you look.
22: Made you look.
0: All right, Emmett, what caught your attention, my man? What made you look?
4: Well, what made me look was actually something we talked to Dan about. Canada, 6-0 man. Over Qatar.
0: Yeah.
4: Man, I listen, and Canada won their first ever match in the World Cup. I didn't expect them to win a match, to be honest with you. I was like, okay, yeah, they're a host country, but they're going to be out of this quickly. And they poured it on today. Now, I know Qatar isn't some juggernaut. Like, I totally understand that. Mm-hmm. But that really did catch my eye because I did not expect that performance from the Canadians.
0: Yeah, I mean, 6-0, that's a whooping, right? I mean, there's no doubt about it.
4: That's 48 nothing. You know
0: right.
4: what I'm saying?
0: Yeah, exactly. But my question to you is, what does nine-man Qatar mean?
4: Oh, so that means they got two red cards. Right? So you start with 11. They got one red card. They were down to 10, man. They got another red card. They were down to 9.
0: When you means what it says. 9 men.
4: Yeah. And that's why it got out of hand. Because,
0: right.
4: I mean, when you're playing 11 on 9, you know, it's kind of tough. And that's why getting a red card is so debilitating and crushing. Because there you don't sub. You don't go, all right, he's out of the game. We put someone in his place. Nah, that's it. The only guy that if a keeper gets a red card, you can put in a new keeper, but you got to take someone else off the pitch. But yeah, that was it was out of hand. They had two guys get red cards.
0: Yeah, no doubt. So I was wondering about that. You know, I was checking it out, getting the information on it, and I thought it was the obvious of nine men. That's who they had. But again, you're the soccer aficionado, so
4: yeah,
0: I'll defer
4: to you.
0: I know you do. There was a pretty bad injury in that game as well. And I don't remember who it had, but I feel like they said that he might have.
4: And that was one of the red cards.
0: Oh, okay.
4: That was one of the red cards, you know, because it was a reckless challenge and, obviously a real bad injury happened from it and that the gentleman got sent off who committed the foul.
0: Okay. All right. See, that makes sense. See, look again. Learning, man. We're learning here on game night on ESPN Radio on the ESPN app. That is what caught Emmett's attention. That's what made him look. What made me look, unfortunately, is in Major League Baseball, and I feel like I may have jinxed this myself. Last night we were showing love to Mike Trout, and I said that the Angels are not playing very well, but it's nice to see him out there healthy. And then I saw the headline today. The Angels have placed center fielder Mike Trout on the 10-day injured list.
4: Oh, yeah.
0: So I was like, wait, I was just talking about it. We literally were showing him love, you know, and all the way up at the end of the show last night, he had gone yard. I was like, again, it's just good to see him out there playing. He's a guy that's not always the loudest. You know, you don't always see him and hear about his team because they're not very good. He's never complained. He's like the silent superstar. So I was excited about the fact that he was out there and healthy, and then he's out. And it's only 10 days right now, but still, it's like, man, it's another injury. It's a hamstring strain, and he said he suffered it while running to first base during Wednesday's victory over the Arizona Diamondbacks.
4: Yeah, think about, there was a time when the Angels had Trout and Ohtani.
0: Yeah.
4: And didn't win the World Series. Like,
0: they
4: don't even think they made the playoffs.
0: Right.
4: You know, like, so it's insane how they had that much talent. And with Trout, man, he truly is a great baseball player. Just always hurt.
0: He is 34 years old and has not played in more than 130 games in a season since 2019.
4: Yeah. Yeah. It's bad, man. It's bad. And, you know, I think you see that sometimes in sports, guys that are crazy talented, but for whatever reason, they can't stay healthy. Odell Beckham Jr., amazing player. He's been hurt 90% of his career, and it's unfortunate because you want to see the best players out there healthy and on the field.
0: Yeah, no, you really do, and so that's what caught my attention. That's what made me look, the fact that Mike Trout is on the 10-day IL, and there is no timeline for his return. He's saying he hopes it's a short stay. Everyone hopes it's a short stay because obviously it's a lot more fun watching the Angels with Mike Trout playing as opposed to him in the clubhouse not being in action. So that's unfortunate for him. It's game night here on ESPN Radio, the ESPN app, SiriusXM Channel 80, and tune in. We are presented by Progressive Insurance. And, you know, there's another thing as I'm watching this Mexico and South Korea, and it's in the 62nd minute. It's another thing about this World Cup that I'm still trying to figure out, man. I can never tell, and I guess this is is why the NBA is the way the NBA is. I can never tell if these guys that go down like they just got shot, if that's real or if that's just them flopping. I can't tell.
4: Yeah, I'm with you. And so, a lot of times it's flopping. I won't even say a lie. Half the time it's flopping. The other half, like when they slow it down, and you know, guys are trying to kick the ball, right?
0: Mm-hmm.
4: A lot of times you come down on someone's feet with your cleats. And that hurts. Cause they're playing with super light, they call them boots, cleats on.
0: Mm-hmm.
4: So you'll see somebody go to stomp to go get the ball and just crush some toes, right? And, or scrape somebody's ankle. So, there are times when they are putting a tremendous amount of sauce on it where you're like, man, they barely even bumped you. You know, flopping definitely originated in soccer.
0: But there's
4: other times it's like, ooh, that looks like that hurt.
0: Right. Well, I always want to say, man, get up, man. You ain't hurt. Like, that's how I always initially look at it.
4: Yeah.
0: I do it like I see LeBron. When I see LeBron go down, like he just got shot, I'm like, man, you ain't even hurt, man. Get up.
4: Right.
0: So that's the same thing I want to say. But then all of a sudden you'll see a match like you saw earlier between Canada and Qatar. It's like, oh, wait, hold on. He's really hurt.
4: Yeah, they carried him off on a stretcher.
0: Yeah,
4: right.
0: Exactly. I guess it takes a stretcher. Oh, this is the other thing. What's in the magic can?
4: It's numbing spray.
0: Oh, okay. I'm like, how did you go and spray something, all of a sudden the guy's good? Like,
4: yeah, it's numbing spray. That's what that is.
0: I'm about to say, man, I ain't never sprayed no deodorant, all of a sudden I felt better. Right?
4: What if that's all it was, right? Like, you twist your ankle and you just spray some old spice on it and you're good.
0: Shh, shh, shh. All right, I feel good. Like, what are we doing?
4: That is awesome. I do say I could tell you're learning, though, because, like you said in the 62nd minute, when the clock said 61 and some change, you always go up.
0: No, I was looking at ESPN.com, and it was already ahead of me.
4: Oh, dang. All right, never mind. So, like...
0: I can't lie to you, man.
4: All right, I appreciate that. Like, right now on TV, I have 63.03.
0: I got 64.
4: Okay, so that would be the 65th minute. You go up a
0: minute.
4: But
0: it's at 64.
4: Right, but if there's some change,
0: It doesn't say change. It says 64, then a line.
4: Flat?
0: Yes.
4: All right, well, that's because they don't have the clock running on the box
0: score. No, it just says 64, like an Impala. So I'm a roll with 64. What are we talking about? Look, man, don't try to get too cute and advanced on me now.
4: No, I was giving you some credit.
0: Now it's at 65. I'm not rolling it up to 66.
4: Yeah, but it's in, like, I'm a little behind you. It's in the 64th minute for me right now.
0: See. This is what happens when I give you the props for being the teacher and learning me on this stuff. Then all of a sudden, you want to take basic math and turn it into trigonometry.
4: Just go up one.
0: You're trying to turn basic math into trigonometry. You're trying to make me read this, and you're behind me, but the website's ahead of me.
4: You know what?
0: I'm all over the place.
4: I'm actually wrong. From this aspect,
0: unbelievable.
4: The website is giving you that it's in the 65th minute. So you are right by reading. Thank you. Thank you. Because I'm looking at the clock and then I look at the box score and I'm like, you know what? They're right. It is the 65th minute because there's 64 minutes on the clock right now.
0: Okay. Can we get someone else in here who really is? Where's Dan? Can I get a real, true soccer aficionado? If we're going to do this World Cup thing, one of us has got to be smart.
12: Lovely job.
4: I'm jubbly bubbly, right?
0: Oh, it's lovely jubbly.
4: Oh, lovely jubbly. Yeah, there
0: Ring
4: you
0: it
4: go.
0: Again. Ring the bell again. This is lovely, unbelievable. This is my mama used to say that her mama used to say this is a fine predicament that you've gotten us into. And that's exactly what you've done right here. You've gotten us into a predicament and I can't even spell that word.
4: Rub a dub dub, right? Ain't something like that?
0: Oh. I can't believe it. This is, you want to talk about taking a hard left and just rolled right off the street, man. We're on the curb. We got the car laying in the ditch right now.
4: Right. That's facts. That is facts.
0: That's facts. Unbelievable. And I was looking for you for guidance, man. With guidance like you.
4: I got you. That was my bad.
0: Yeah, you right.
4: Yeah,
0: you're right.
4: My bad.
0: Unbelievable.
4: I didn't admit when I was wrong.
0: Next time I do an update on soccer, it's going to be when it's over. I ain't going to have to worry about how much time is left. It's going to be no time left. The celebration was on for the New York Knicks. It's on for us next here on Game Night on ESPN Radio and the all-new ESPN app.
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0: Well, Mexico came right out and got one in the back of the net and again lead 1-0 in the 71st minute. Action going on. Earlier in the evening, Canada claimed their first World Cup win in style with a 6-0 thrashing of nine-man Qatar in front of a Rockets home crowd in Vancouver, although a very serious-looking injury threatened to overshadow the result. Canada now know that one more point will see them finish top of Group B with their final group stage game coming against Switzerland on Wednesday. And speaking of Switzerland, they followed up its disappointing 1-1 draw with Qatar last week by largely dominating play against a momentum-laden Bosnia team who were unbeaten in their last nine competitive matches. They erupted late for a 4-1 victory on Thursday to take control of its group. 1-1 draw between South Africa and Czechia. Both teams lost their opening matches. Both knew another setback would seriously hinder their chances of reaching the round of 32. South Africa faced some strong criticism following their 2-0 loss to co-host Mexico, which raised the prospect of the country extending its run over never having advanced to the knockout phase of a World Cup. even as hosts back in 2010. In Major League Baseball, they proposed a widespread change to its amateur entry system that would cut signing bonuses by more than $150 million annually, making high school players ineligible for the domestic draft and institute an international draft, sources told ESPN. For more scores analysis, check out ESPN.com and the all-new ESPN app. Coming up, more Game Night with Emmett Golden and me, Q Myers, here on ESPN Radio on the all-new ESPN app.
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0: Took them 53 seasons, but the New York Knicks got it done. They hoisted the Larry O., and they had their celebratory parade earlier in the day. 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

0: happened? How did this happen? And that was just some of the shenanigans I saw.
1: Man, I saw somebody had someone's foot in their mouth. It was just crazy.
0: Oh, I saw that too, yeah.
1: Yeah, it was just, it was wild. I guess, hey, man, turn up and do what you do. Get down how you live, as I would say. But overall, it seemed like everybody was excited. Did you see the issue they had with Patrick Ewing's number?
0: No. What happened?
1: All right, so there is a player that is like a bench player, role player. I don't even, you know, last name is Jones. So they had everybody's banner up with their number. They had the 5 Alvarado and so on and so forth. Well, they had Jones 33. That's Patrick Ewing's number.
0: And but Patrick Ewing didn't win no championship?
1: Right, but that's not even that guy's number. Right,
0: oh,
1: you know what I'm saying?
0: Well,
1: that's what I'm saying.
0: Yeah,
1: he don't even wear 33.
0: Okay.
1: So there was a whole lot of stuff going on out there in New York, but it seemed like most people had a good time.
0: I'm sure everyone had a good time. Is it okay that the legends that didn't win were in the parade as well?
1: Yeah. Yeah,
0: I'm just asking for a friend. I don't.
1: Yeah.
0: Again, I'm not a parade guy, so I'm just asking the parade rules.
1: For me, I'll even say this: in Cleveland, when they won, Ernest Biner, who is notorious in Cleveland for the fumble, right?
0: Yeah.
1: And all the years, all that, he was on the floats. Right?
0: Okay.
1: Because it was a celebration like, hey man, we support you still. You're always going to be Cleveland. So I think it's cool to have the former greats, even if whether they won a championship or not, because the day is celebrating the franchise as well as the city and the young man that won the championship. So I don't have an issue with it.
0: No, look, I'm good with it. Hey man, like you said, get down how you live. I don't care if you bring every player that's always played and go to the parade because I'm not going anyway. It ain't my thing, but yeah, I did. I saw an image of Patrick Ewing. He looked really happy out there, and I'm happy for him.
1: Right.
0: I always thought he was an all-time great, and so I'm sure that New York, the Knicks fans that weren't out of their mind and whatever they were doing out there, had a great time, and again, get to celebrate the fact that they brought a championship home for the first time in 53 years. So I'm not mad at them at all. I know Mike Brown, you know, he's excited. He's fired up. I mean, he's the first year as the Knicks head coach, and he finds a way to get them to the finals, and boom. They win a championship. So, of course, he spoke, you know, after the parade and when they all went to the podium. And here's what Mike Brown had to say off top.
2: To the most knowledgeable fan base in the whole NBA, your guys' energy when we had our downs was off the charts. And I want to thank you for it. There's nothing better than walking into the iconic building of MSG and getting down night after night after night in front of you guys. You guys made us feel the energy and brought us over the hump when we didn't feel like playing or when our game wasn't at the top. Again, I'd like to thank all the players. I can go down the line with all their accomplishments. They were huge throughout the course of the year. But at the end of the day, I want to thank you guys. Because without you, this wouldn't be possible.
1: I'm happy for Mike Brown,
0: yeah.
1: Man. You know, Mike's a good guy. He hasn't always had the best situations or the best of luck. He had a pretty good situation in Cleveland when he got here with LeBron being on the team. But you know, I think he got a raw deal out there in Sacramento. So to see him get this opportunity, and he played a role too. He wasn't just a guy sitting on the bench, you know, letting the players just figure it out themselves. He played a big role in the Knicks winning the championship this year.
0: No, he definitely did. He did what Tibbs wouldn't have done. And I don't mean to throw shade at Tibbs, but he made adjustments when adjustments were needed.
1: Yeah.
0: So I give him a lot of credit. I was one of those that was very skeptical about the hiring, to say the least. I thought, okay, that's kind of a lateral move, right?
1: Mm-hmm.
0: Mike Brown's a good coach. I think he's a better assistant than he is a head coach. But he proved me wrong. He proved everyone that's willing to admit that they doubted Mike Brown wrong. And he was able to make those adjustments and listen to the players. The players listened to him. And that's how you end up forming a team that can win a championship. And that's exactly what they did. Here's what Jalen Brunson had to say when he stepped to the podium.
3: There's a lot of people that have a lot of negative stuff to say. There's a lot of people who have a lot of opinions. But when you prove them wrong, you really don't have to, say shit to them.
1: Hey, he ain't lying. You know, he ain't lying. And this is when you get an opportunity to say, I told you so. Right? You know, I think a lot of times we like, oh man, you

0: shouldn't say I told you so. You know, I think it's acceptable in certain situations, and especially in this one. You've had a lot of people, respected people, say he's too small to ever be the best player on a team and win a championship. And even in that thing, that's not some people would have went further than that. And essentially, he just said, hey, when you win, the winning speaks for itself. I don't even have to send shots. So I think he handled that the right way, because he could have really went off the end.
1: Look, Wendy said it best, right? You have Brian Windhorst on your show locally all the time. He said it best. When you win a championship, that means you never have to apologize for being a champion.
0: Yep. Yeah, winning a championship means never having to say you're sorry.
1: Exactly. 100%. Exactly. Right. And look, Jalen Brunson, I think we can all agree, is a guy that we can all support, right? He's a good dude. He's a hard worker. Is he smaller? Sure. Does he have the heart of a guy that's 6'8"? Absolutely. You know what I mean? Like, he's one of those guys. You don't have to be a Knicks fan to root for Jalen Brunson, because you know he's got it. There's certain dudes that it don't matter their size. It don't matter, you know, just anything about them. They just have it. You can't really explain it. But when he has Wemby on him and he's going to the rack, and everyone knows that Wemby could fly over the top of him and throw that thing against the backboard and it's going the other way, and he gives him a little nudge and then gives him a little another nudge, like, yeah, okay, I got you, big fella. Oh, wait, hold on, I got you again. And then puts it in. That's saying something. I like to say he got a little something in his neck. He got a little something in his neck there.
0: No doubt. And never been in trouble for anything.
1: Right.
0: You know what I'm saying? And
1: those
0: type of guys.
1: He's a good dude.
0: Yeah. Yeah. And those type of guys are easy to root for. And you know, obviously it looks like he was raised right and all that. So he's the type of star that the NBA, and they do embrace him, they should embrace. He's in the biggest market, one of the biggest markets anyway, in America. He's excellent. Clean, that no issues, a great player, and he just brought a championship to the city of New York, so his stock couldn't be higher right now.
1: Well, I think that he also brought a lot of attention to him and the Knicks. And you're probably thinking, like, well, how in the world are they just now getting attention? Like you said, they're in the biggest market, you know, in the world, in New York, right? I mean, of course, that everyone sees them. But if you're not really locked in, yeah, you know the name Jalen Brunson. Yeah, you know he's not, you know, the biggest dude. But you don't really know his game until you see him in the postseason, until you see him night in and night out, until you see him going up against a guy who everyone just said is the new face of the league and win, right? And take down a team that a lot of people on this show thought that, hey, man, whoever comes out the West is winning the championship.
0: Yeah.
1: The Knicks are just playing for second place. And they came out and was like, right, we're playing for second place. They lost one game.
0: Yeah.
1: One game.
0: And that, it was a close one, and that was a close one. I'd always had the Western Conference team as my favorite. But there was something, especially after I saw how they just slapped around the Cavaliers. You know, it was crazy what they did to the Cavs. I was like, they might have something. You know, I don't know if they could overcome, because look, the Spurs and the Thunder are two great teams, but we found out the Knicks are a great team too, because they showed up and they didn't fold at all.
1: No, not at all. So we heard from the head coach, Mike Brown. We heard from the MVP, Jalen Brunson. You gotta hear from the mayor.
2: We waited without ever knowing if this day would come, and we waited because we knew deep down in our sick, suffering hearts that it would. New York City, this team has done it. The New York Knicks are NBA champions. One last time, New York, say it with me. Knicks in! Knicks in!
1: Go New York, go New York, go! I didn't know where he was going. I thought he was going to do that. I thought he was going to bust a couple lyrics, man. I thought that's where he was going.
0: Seemed like he was getting ready for a cipher for sure.
1: Yeah.
0: Nick Carty, our resident Knicks fan, who's on the board tonight. Did you go at all? You spend any time at the parade today, Nick?
3: No, I didn't. I'm like you. I'm not really a big parade guy, but
1: that's
3: like.
1: What I'm talking about?
3: Like, people were lining, like I told you guys last night, before our show ended, I had friends getting on their trains to get into the city. It was like 1 a.m. Eastern, so like, I don't know. It was a crazy scene, but I enjoyed watching from my couch this morning.
0: Hey, that's a good seat. You know?
1: Yeah, that's what I'm saying.
0: It ain't a bad seat.
1: I watched the Golden Knights parade from my couch, and I was good with that. It looked like there was a lot of fun. Looked like people were having a great time. I celebrated with them. I celebrated with them from my couch, and when I had to get up and go to the bathroom, I went up and got to the bathroom, and I didn't have to stand in line.
3: To be fair, though, you would have to battle, what, like 20 people for that Vegas parade, or what?
0: Oh, come on, man. That was that's a shot, man.
1: Yeah, ring the bell, homeboy. Yeah.
3: Oh, it's Vegas. It was our first championship. There were 2 million people at the parade today in a one-mile radius.
1: That's fine. That's fine. All you got to do, hey, Google search. Google is your friend. Go look and see how many. Yeah, I'm sure it is. I bet it is. Go to ring the bell, because there was plenty of people out there at the Golden Knights parade.
4: Go New York, go New York, hey. Go!
0: Nick, Cleveland only got a couple hundred thousand people in it, and it was 2 million in Cleveland for the parade. So you know what I'm saying? We did it big ourselves. I ain't even know how to have a parade.
1: See, I came with peace, and y'all want me to leave with violence. That's all right. That's fine. That's all right. He's Emmett Golden. I'm Q Myers. It's Game Night here on ESPN Radio. Coming up next, the best landing spot for a superstar. 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

0: The Miami Heat have been trying to get Giannis for months. We have no deal.
1: If anybody can make that kind of trade where Giannis is going to fit your basketball team, to me, that team makes the most sense. If you're the Oklahoma City Thunder.
2: If I'm the Boston Celtics and I haven't won a championship in a couple of years, bringing Giannis in, if I can fit him into what I do, I think that would be the perfect fit.
3: I don't think you have to rearrange your franchise for Giannis. I do think Giannis would be better utilized when he has strong leadership from a head coach and starting from a front office.
4: You're in the NBA. You're on Giannis watch. You know the NBA offseason is just as exciting as the NBA finals because there's a lot of moving and shaking, and Giannis is the big name. Is it Miami? Is it Boston? Is it other? It's game night here on ESPN Radio, the all-new ESPN app, SiriusXM Channel 80, and tune in. 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He's Emmett Golden. I'm Q Myers. And Emmett, we've gone back and forth on what makes sense for Giannis. Miami sounds good, but is that really going to put him over the top? I think, and many think, that Boston makes the most sense, but that would probably have to include Jaylen Brown as a trade piece. Marcus Morris, former NBA player, was on First Take and talked about a potential Giannis and Jaylen Brown swap.
5: I think Jaylen Brown needs his own team. I think it's about time. I love the combination between him and Jason Tatum. I was there. I watched him grow up. I played 2 years with him. I think it's time that Jaylen Brown go and gets his own team and establish himself as a superstar and get to the role that he wants to be at. And I think this is a great trade for both teams because Giannis and Tatum are complementary of each other. You can play Giannis all over the floor. Jason Tatum is coming back. He's still showing that he can be a top 10 player in this league, top 5 player in this league. I believe that Giannis is still worth a franchise, and I think he should be in the question of making it to one of the franchises like Boston Celtics because I believe that he brings them back into championship contention as soon as that happens.
6: If that trade does go down, it's only a good trade for Boston because, I mean, what does Brown have out in Milwaukee? They're, you know what I'm saying? They're a lottery team. I don't think he would be excited about that, so I don't know, like, he may want his own team. I don't think he want his own lottery team, though. You know what I'm saying?
4: Yeah, no, I'm picking up what you're laying down. I'm trying to figure out. I mean, you got...
6: Yeah, they went 32-50 last year.
4: Right.
6: With Giannis.
4: Right. Well, I mean, but how much was he injured, too? So they still got OG, you know, Bobby Portis. They got Miles Turner. Kuzma.
6: Yeah, I saw a report that said you had to take Bobby Portis if you wanted Giannis.
4: Oh, really?
6: Yeah, I saw that, you know, and again, who knows the validity of it.
4: Yeah.
6: But even if you keep Portis, well, you're a lottery team. You know what I'm saying?
4: Yeah,
6: with a great player, albeit, but the Bucks didn't really improve it in that situation. And if I was Brown, yeah, like I said, having your own team sounds good until there's not a whole lot around you.
4: No, I hear you. I was very adamant about this situation last night where I think that, you know, Tatum and Brown at some point are going to go their separate ways. I don't know if it's going to be because of a trade for Giannis or if it's just going to happen. I just feel like at some stage of the game it's going to happen. We've been talking about it for years, not saying that, you know, it has to happen. It just feels like the inevitable. You know, when they always say there's so much smoke, eventually there's fire. I feel like that's on the way as sooner rather than later. And Boston may look at this situation and say, man, this is an immediate upgrade. Yeah, we love Jaylen Brown, but we also think we love what Giannis could do for us right now. And him and Tatum, as we just heard from Marcus Morris, that could be a really good 1-2 punch that does put them over the top and maybe give them a 3-year window where they think that they can run things for a while.
6: When did that shift and become a thing? Because I think about, like, the Bulls teams.
4: Mm-hmm.
6: I didn't remember conversation about, yeah, Scottie need to leave and get his own team because he needs to prove he's great without Mike.
4: I don't think anyone ever viewed Scottie like that. I think everyone always viewed Scottie as a great Robin to Michael Jordan's Batman. You know what I mean? Like, I don't think anyone ever said that, man, Scottie, he's so good, he needs to leave. I think the only person who said Scottie is so good was Scottie Pippen, and he didn't even say it then.
6: Scottie was really good.
4: I know. No, I know. I'm not saying he wasn't. I'm just saying, I don't think did you ever sit there and say, man, Scottie needs to bounce because he's so good?
6: That's what I'm asking. Scottie Pippen proved when Mike left that he could lead a team to 50 wins and all of that. Like
4: He couldn't win a championship without Mike, and Mike didn't win a championship without him.
6: I mean, sure. Can Tatum win a championship without Brown or vice versa? Like, I don't know.
4: Well, if you have Giannis, then that's what I'm saying. That's probably the argument that he probably could with Giannis.
6: I guess the question I'm asking is, when did it shift to where if there's two stars together, it was like, nah, he got to go. So was it Kobe and Shaq?
4: No. Well, I mean, that happened too, but that was more Kobe wanted to be the alpha. Right. I just feel like,
6: but like
4: this
6: that Lakers team was great, and it wasn't people like, man, you know, they need to get, somebody need to lead Magic so he could tell, or Kevin McHale need to get away from Bird so he could prove he's the man. We didn't do that with teams.
4: I don't think we ever said that with Kobe and Shaq. I think Kobe said that.
6: Kobe definitely said
4: that. Yeah, you know what I mean? Kobe was like, he's not in shape. He's not putting his all in. He needs to go. It needs to be my team. I'm the ringleader here. You know what I mean? That's how that went.
6: It feels like now if there's two great players together, at some point people start saying, they need to break up and show that one could do it without the other or whatever. It feels like we don't root for teams to stay together. You know what I'm saying?
4: Yeah,
6: like,
4: I don't think that's the case. With this one, and maybe I'm wrong. I could be wrong, but I think that this has just been in the making for a while. I think it's them. I think it's Jaylen Brown and Jason Tatum, and it might not even be from inside the building. It's just the way that we perceive them. I know from a distance, I feel like that there's not the mutual 1-2 respect. But that's me from a distance. I'm here on the West Coast, right? I ain't nowhere near Boston, so I'm never gonna act like I'm some kind of insider and I know
6: anything.
4: It's an
6: opinion, not a report.
4: It's just my opinion.
6: Right.
4: And
6: yeah,
4: I just, you know, every time you see them in the finals, it's like, oh, well, the best player, like Jason Kidd, he was the Mavericks coach. Well, the best player is actually Jaylen Brown. And I think that really started getting the conversation going about which one is the alpha. And I think, and again, have not talked to Jaylen Brown, I don't know. I think he wants to prove that he's the alpha.
6: Did he prove it last year?
4: I thought so, but no one gave him their respect. They didn't even have, what did they have him, sixth in the MVP voting? They were a number two seed.
6: Yeah, listen, no disrespect to the people that vote in the MVP, but they don't always get it right. You know what I'm saying?
4: Clearly.
6: Yeah, they don't always get it right.
4: Imagine the Cavaliers and Donovan Mitchell was out for the majority of the season. It was only James Harden was their main guy, and they ended up being a two seed. How he would be.
6: Oh,
4: I mean,
6: no question.
4: They would have showered them up with all kind of praises. Instead, it's
6: until
4: like.
6: Until they lost in the playoffs and everybody
4: well, yeah,
6: like, see, there you go, James
4: that's
6: Harden.
4: Who, yeah, that's who he is. But right. When Jaylen Brown did that, I mean, it's like, I think a lot of people gave him props for a quick minute. And then it was like, oh, but Jason Tatum's back. Cool. All right, let's go. You know what I mean? Like,
6: yeah.
4: It just to me, and again, it's from a distance. So I could be way off base. And if I am, that's okay. You know, I don't mind being corrected, but it just feels like the respect wasn't there where it should have been. And that's why I think that Jaylen Brown would rather have his own team. But we'll find out on Giannis Watch. That's what we are. Coming up, top five in the NBA. It's game night on ESPN Radio, the all-new ESPN app, SiriusXM Channel 80, and tune in.
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18: 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FIFA World Cup 2026 coverage rolls on with Scotland in tough against Morocco. 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
4: To the round of 32. Earlier in the evening, Canada claimed their first World Cup win in style with a 6-0 thrashing of Qatar in front of a Rockets home crowd in Vancouver. A serious-looking injury threatened to overshadow the result, but Canada now knows that one more point will see them finish top of Group B with their final group stage game coming against Switzerland on Monday. On Wednesday, excuse me. Speaking of Switzerland, they followed up their disappointing 1-1 draw with Qatar last week by dominating play against the momentum-laden Bosnia team, who were unbeaten in their last nine competitive matches. They erupted late for a 4-1 victory on Thursday to take control of its own group. Also, there was a 1-1 draw between South Africa and Czechia. Both teams lost their opening matches. They knew another setback would seriously hinder their chances of reaching the round of 32. South Africa faced some strong criticism following their 2-0 loss to Coast Mexico, which raised the prospect of the country extending its run of never advancing to the knockout phase of World Cup, even as host back in 2010. And in the major leagues, the Angels played center fielder Mike Trout on the 10-day injured list Thursday with the right hamstring strain. Trout said he suffered the injury while running to first base Wednesday's victory against the Arizona Diamondbacks. He had a home run and had three RBI in that game. For more scores and analysis, check out ESPN.com and the all-new ESPN app. Coming up, more game night with Emmett Golden and me, Q Myers, here on ESPN Radio on the all-new ESPN app.
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2: It is in that 0.4% that we go to work. It is in that 0.4% that Jalen Brunson, the same guy that so many said was too small, proves that not only is he good enough, he is the new standard for greatness. It is in that 0.4% that OG Anunoby watches the ball float from the top of the arc and start running toward the basket, fingers reaching towards the heavens. Most of all, it's in that 0.4% that the Knicks do what New Yorkers have always done when we are told something is impossible. We find a way. We win.
3: There's a lot of people that have a lot of negative stuff to say. There's a lot of people who have a lot of opinions. But when you prove them wrong, you really don't have to, you don't have to say shit to them.
4: To the most knowledgeable fan base in the whole NBA, there's nothing better than walking into the iconic building of MSG and getting down night after night after night in front of you guys.
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5: Sounds of excitement right there. Sounds of the Knicks championship parade. I can tell off top without you telling me who was talking. I can tell you who talking. The mayor, Jalen Brunson, and Mike Brown. Yep. The mayor sounded like he was trying to go to church. He said, OG reached up into the heavens, and he said, Lord, bring me the ball. And the Lord delivered the ball to OG's hand. And OG tipped the ball in through that round cylinder. And when the ball creased the nets, then the heavens said, ooh! And everybody raised their hands into the orange and blue skies. And that was OG and Anunoby. Right? That's what we just heard, brother.
6: Hey, sometimes you got the gift of gab, and you got to take some folks to church. Ain't nothing wrong with
5: that. Hey, man, he did, man. He did. I ain't got to go for a month of Sundays after he took us there. Like, he just got down. It's Game Night on ESPN Radio on the ESPN app. SiriusXM Channel 80 and TuneIn. 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He's Emma Golden. I'm Q Myers. This was SportsCenter, a new interview podcast from Rich Eisen featuring SportsCenter legends, available now on Disney Plus, the Rich Eisen Show YouTube channel, and all podcast platforms. This was SportsCenter. It's presented by Gusto. All right, now you got to take it for like 10 minutes so I can catch my breath.
6: Yeah, look, you didn't cut that. Woo! Out of breath, huh?
5: Go, New York, yeah. Hey, man. Sometimes that's how it be, man. No one brought me a towel to the pulpit, man. I was taking you somewhere, but no one had my back.
6: Oh, you took me. I was with you. I was along for the ride. You know, you was driving. You know what I'm saying?
5: I drove.
6: Was like, right. That's right. Yeah, I was like, that's right for sure. But now that the Knicks have won this championship, and now that Jalen Brunson has led them to this championship, The question now, which I'm sure we'll see everywhere, is he a top five player now? And my
5: in the league right now.
6: In the league right now, my initial reaction was no.
5: Right. I would say that as well. I mean, you gotta go through and look at the superstars. I don't think that that's a slight either. Right?
6: Yeah, I definitely don't intend it to be.
5: A top five, like, is Brunson a top five player feels like a barbershop argument.
6: Right. Right.
5: You know what I mean? Because there's so many great players in the league right now. I always say this, if you're going to put someone in the top five, you have to take someone out of the top five.
6: Right. Right. I mean, like, would you put him above SGA?
5: No.
6: No, I wouldn't. Yeah. Joker?
5: No.
6: Wimby?
5: Maybe.
6: Wimby
5: doesn't have the body of work yet.
6: He doesn't, but if I'm picking a team and those two are right there,
5: right,
6: I'm taking Wimby.
5: Right.
6: You know, well, I mean, there's no disrespect.
5: No, it's
7: you're taking
5: an
7: L too.
5: But you, I mean, that's
7: it's almost like we just saw it played out though.
5: Not really, because he said if he's starting a team.
6: Right. So, Nick, you're saying if you're
7: talking strictly top five. Q kind of changed it on me for a quick second.
6: Well, I mean,
5: Emmett did. Emmett did. Yeah. I didn't say that.
6: Yeah,
5: I'm just telling you what he said.
6: That is how, like, if you were like, yeah, I'd take Brunson over Wimby, then Wimby's out. You know, cause we already said we went through two. SGA and Joker, and I know Q and I agree.
5: I wouldn't have a problem with not having Wimby in the top five right now. I think he's a hell of a player, but he's young and the body of work's not there. I don't mind.
6: Okay, let's take Wimby out.
5: You know,
6: I'm taking Wimby. Okay. I know, yeah, he lost in the finals his first time ever. Yeah, what a disappointment. But give me the 7-5.
5: But you got Luka still out there.
6: Luka, Giannis.
5: right? You've got Giannis out there. I mean, you've got that's the thing. That's the problem with me saying he's a top five player. There's so many greats in the league right now.
6: And to me, 5 and 8 ain't that much of a difference.
5: Right.
6: 4 to 7 ain't much of a difference. All these guys are tremendous, and what Jalen Brunson did is awesome. I think he'll be a Hall of Famer and all of that. I wouldn't necessarily have him in the top five right now, but I know how much recency bias is out there, and I wouldn't be surprised if a lot of folks were like, yeah, I'd have him 3 or 2 or something like that. I don't know if people would have him number one.
5: No.
6: Because you also got to take MVPs and stuff like that into account.
5: Right. Again, and that's not a bad thing. Like, that's the thing. Like, everyone's going to take it as a slight, and it's not. I mean, he's one of the greats in the league right now. And the good thing about where the league is at, there is greats in the league. Wemby is a great, right? We all expect him to be great. Hell, I think a couple of Wemby's teammates are going to be great, right? I think Dylan Harper is special, but he's young. Yeah. He doesn't have the body of work yet, but he's young, right? SGA obviously is fantastic. Luka is fantastic. I mean, you could just go up and down. Obviously the Joker. Who wouldn't want the Joker? Right? And his running buddy doesn't get enough props either. Jamal Murray. I'm not saying he's a top five guy, but he's really good. Look, let's put it like this. The Detroit Pistons won a championship with no Hall of Famers.
6: Yeah.
5: And I would have no problem with any of those guys on my team. Cause the one thing I know what they're going to do, like you always say, going to get down how they live.
6: Exactly.
5: Cade Cunningham is a fantastic player.
6: And you could argue he could be in the top 10, maybe not top 5.
5: We just argued about Jason Tatum and Jaylen Brown. Those are really good players.
6: You say Ant Edwards too?
5: Ant Edwards is fantastic. Steph Curry's on the back nine, but Steph Curry is the greatest shooter of all time.
6: Yeah, and unfortunately when you have these discussions, it does come across as disrespect.
5: Right.
6: Yeah, I brought up Scottie Pippen earlier, right? You know, people get offense. If you were to call, if you were on a team and somebody was like, oh man, he's the Scottie Pippen of this team, some people would be mad.
5: Yeah.
6: When Scottie is one of the greatest basketball players that ever lived.
5: Right.
6: But there's some perception that if you're not considered the best of the best, you are somehow less than great, which I don't think that's the
5: case. I mean, look at OKC's team, how they're built. Everyone knows it goes around Shea, but they've got some really good talent on their team.
6: Yeah, J-Dub for sure.
5: Right, if he's healthy, he's great, right? I mean, if he's out there and he's healthy, he's great. Chet at one time was considered that until Wemby embarrassed him.
6: Right, right. And then also, there's more time left, too.
5: Right.
6: Like, Chet got embarrassed 100%. And I'm not saying it's likely, but next year maybe he gets in the gym, and when he and Wemby faces off, maybe he gets the better of Wemby. And I'm not saying it's gonna happen, but this isn't written in ink. You can't write a top five in ink when every year something changes.
5: No, not at all. Look, I think Cooper Flagg's gonna be really good. He's got time, obviously, right? He hasn't got there yet, but he's a really good player. That's the thing, like, the league is in such a good place. You don't have to be a top five to be well respected. I think Jalen Brunson is very well respected in this league, and he's earned that.
6: Right.
5: And I just don't have to slide him in the top five to say that he's that guy. Saying he's top five doesn't validate him. He's already validated himself.
6: Facts. And it doesn't even matter. You know what I'm saying?
5: Right.
6: Whether he's 5 or 4 or 9, he could be 15th. He just led a team to a championship when they haven't seen one in 50 years or however long.
5: 53 to be exact.
6: It was. 53. There it is. Cause even, it's just a lot of, like, Donovan Mitchell is a great player. Now we look at what happened to the Cavaliers and now we're like, oh, he ain't really that good. And that's kind of how that scale goes from one year to the next. One guy, they have a good year. It's like, oh, that's where he's at. Have a year where, like, let's say the Knicks don't repeat and let's say they lose in the second round next year.
5: Right.
6: You probably ain't going to hear is Brunson a top five player next year.
5: Right. And that's okay. And honestly, I don't think that they are going to repeat next year.
6: Yeah,
5: and that's not based off the Knicks. That's based off the league. What have we seen the last 8 championships?
6: It's been different people every year.
5: That's what I'm saying. So it's not me slighting the Knicks. It's not me slighting Jalen Brunson. It's not me trying to throw shade at any Knicks fans. It's what we see in the NBA. They have not had back-to-back champs since the Warriors were doing it. Yeah.
6: The Thunder didn't repeat, and the Thunder are a great team.
5: Exactly.
6: You know?
5: And now we have a great rivalry. We have a great rivalry in the West. We actually have a couple, right? Wemby and Ant, I think, is a nice little rivalry. Obviously, the Spurs and the Thunder are going to be a nice little rivalry. And now, because of the way that it got a little nasty and a little dirty in the finals between the Knicks and the Spurs, especially Wemby and Jalen Brunson, that's another rivalry. Like, I think the league is in a great place right now. This is a great problem to have.
6: Yeah, in order for that rivalry to grow, they got to see each other in the finals again.
5: For sure.
6: You know, because the reason why the Cavs and the Warriors were rivals is because it was 4 years in a row. And
5: well, and they had two of the greatest players of all time in LeBron and Steph. Right? LeBron, yeah. LeBron arguably up there as the greatest player of all time, with Steph Curry the greatest shooter of all time.
6: Yeah, and that ain't even arguable.
5: That's what I'm saying. That helps. So I guarantee you this. I don't have to be the smartest guy in the room, and I never have claimed to be. I bet you that the Knicks are going to be playing the Spurs on Christmas.
6: Oh, hell yeah.
5: That's what
6: Maybe
5: I'm saying.
6: Maybe opening night. You know what I'm saying?
5: Well, that's what I'm telling you. That's how you know you're in a good place, because they're going to match up on Christmas. Just like we see LeBron and Steph still go at it on Christmas, and that ain't even that great of a matchup anymore. But they still do it because it's LeBron and Steph.
6: Yep. Yeah, but now nobody really sees it because the NFL is taking over Christmas.
5: Facts. Hey, man. The NFL's greedy.
6: Yeah.
5: The NFL's greedy. They said, hey, the NBA, yeah, it's nice. That's cute that you have this, but we're going to take everything. And we're going to put something on a streaming service so you can't just go back and forth on the channels really quickly. Right? You have to make a decision. Like Myron Metcalf always says, that's a choice.
6: Yeah.
5: You're going to have to make a choice. There's no doubt. But let us know your thoughts. 888-SAY-ESPN, 888-729-3776. Emmett, are we seeing it wrong? Is Jalen Brunson a top five player? Does he have to be a top five player? Let us know your thoughts. It's game night here on ESPN Radio. Coming up next, would you attend a championship parade? I think most know where I stand. But what about you? It's game night on ESPN Radio, the all-new ESPN app.
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0: your thoughts on that. And plus, while we're talking about champions, we're talking about championship parades. Which of your favorite teams would you attend a championship parade for, if any? Again, let us know your thoughts here on Game Night on ESPN Radio, the all-new ESPN app, SiriusXM Channel 80, and TuneIn. 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He's Emmett Golden. I'm Q Myers. Emmett, let's go ahead and just get right into the hopper, man. Let's go out to Raleigh, talk to Alex. Alex, welcome to Game Night. What you got for us?
1: Hey, thanks, guys. I live about a mile from where the Stanley Cup is going to find its resting spot at the end of the parade route on Saturday, and I could not be more excited to go down there and celebrate my Canes with my best friend, Nolan. He got me into hockey when I moved here in 2020. It's just been the special thing. Made me just fall in love with this city and this place, and I'm going to be moving to D.C. next month, and so this is just the craziest culmination for a full-time season ticket member. For it to end this way, it almost feels super surreal. So, yeah, the answer is go to your parade, and mine's for the 2026 Stanley Cup champion, Carolina
2: Alex,
1: Hurricanes.
2: Real quick, like, have you planned on how early you're going to get there? You know what I'm saying? Like, are you sleeping out, you know, on the street? Like, what are you doing? How are you making sure you get there?
1: So what am I doing right now? Right now I'm on Fayetteville Street in my car. I'm already beginning to scope it out. I'm going to circle back on the bike tomorrow and see when people start lining up. And we're going to kind of go from there. This is our first time. You know, it's a lot of we haven't been here before, or we haven't been here in 20 years, and so I think we're going to kind of find out.
2: Nice, man. We appreciate the call.
0: Yeah, hey, man, Alex, do your boy a favor, man. Go on and get that Stanley Cup and just, you know, bring it to Vegas, and we'll just keep it in my house, man. We'll just keep it here in Vegas. It could be
2: like
0: y'all's. Right? No, yeah, exactly. It could be yours, right? The Hurricanes earned that bad boy, but let's just go and keep it here in Vegas with us. We'll keep it for safekeeping, just in case. I don't want it to get in harm's way. I'm looking out for y'all.
2: Right.
0: That's
2: right.
0: All.
2: Yeah, that's it. That's it. No ulterior motive.
0: None. We'll sit it next to the other one.
2: Right.
0: No sense whatsoever. Yeah. Alex, great call, man. Really good stuff. Do appreciate that. 888-SAY-ESPN, 888-729-3776. Let's go out to the Lou. St. Louis, talk to Donnie. Donnie, welcome to Game Night. What you got for us?
3: Evening, boys. How we doing?
0: Fantastic,
2: doing great,
0: brother.
2: Man.
3: Good. So, I got three topics. First off, shout out to Michelle Smallman from St. Louis.
0: There you go.
2: Mm-hmm.
3: Number two, Jalen Brunson. He is a top five Nick, but he's number five. You guys want my top five?
0: Sure.
3: All right. Patrick Ewing, number one. Clyde Frazier, a.k.a. Walt, number two. Willis Reed, number three. Bernard King, number four. Bunsen, number five.
0: Okay.
2: That's fair.
0: I ain't mad at that. So he got him as a top five Nick, not necessarily a top five player in the league.
3: Yes, sir. Third
0: okay.
3: point,
0: uh-huh.
3: parades. Shout out to Jason Tatum, the Celtics. Number two, St. Louis Blues. Number three, St. Louis Cardinals. I'll hang up, boys. Thanks.
2: All right. Yeah, we appreciate it.
0: Guess he's been to all of them, man. Well, he sounds like a winner.
2: Hey, he's about St. Louis.
0: Why are you so greedy, Donnie? Why are you winning so much and going to all these parades and celebrating championships? Why can't you be like Emmett and me, where we don't have too much to celebrate?
2: Not very often,
0: Emmett,
2: anyway.
0: I got a lot of WNBA championships, so three out of four.
2: Oh, okay.
0: Three out of four and the Golden Knights, so that's four out of, you know, whatever.
2: It's all good. Just wait until the Cleveland gets its WNBA team. All right, you know what's going down. Then I actually root for the Aces.
0: I know.
2: You know what I'm saying?
0: Well, I mean,
2: yeah.
0: Sometimes you make good decisions.
2: You know, Las Vegas is my second favorite city. Yeah,
0: I know, so and we only let you in the city limits once in a while.
2: A year, that's right.
0: Exactly. We don't let you come here too often. Now, Donnie seems like he's a winner, so we're going to have Donnie come all the time, hang out with us, and leave some of his good luck on us. I'm just saying.
2: Yeah, because I don't leave good luck.
0: At all.
2: Destitute.
0: He leaves, yeah. That, and then I end up having to spend a lot of money.
2: Yes, you do.
0: So there you go. He's Emmett Golden. I'm Q Myers. We do want to hear from you at 888-SAY-ESPN, 888-729-3776. Jalen Brunson, is he a top five player in the NBA? Donnie said he's a top five Nick. I'm good with that.
2: Yeah.
0: Not a top five player in the league, and I think that that's okay, but what says you? And which of your favorite teams would you attend a championship parade for, or would you do like I do and not go at all? Let's go out to L.A., talk to Daniel. Daniel, welcome to Game Night. What you got for us?
4: Hi. How's it going?
0: Good, man.
2: Great.
0: How are you?
2: What's up?
4: So, I attended both the Dodger parades in 2024 and 2025. So these stories are actually kind of together. So, of course, in 2024, it was the first parade that I've ever been to. And a lot of us got cheated a little bit because we won in 2020, but there was no parade, of course, because of, you know, the virus, the COVID virus and such. So it was a spectacular event to finally have our own parade a little 4 years later. But my story is I had a group of girls who I just randomly met because we're all happy and such. So they just invited me to chuck some very, very, very, very fluid liquid.
0: Yeah, family right show here, Daniel. Right. Family show here. Remember, yeah. It's a family show.
4: The little point is that I just gorged myself in that fluid, and I just don't remember what happened. I was just so excited. I didn't know what to control myself. But when I went to last year's parade, I kind of saw one of the persons, but I was responsible because I actually went with my father this time to the 2025 parade. And I said, no, you remember me, but I got to go with my father. I got to go with my dad. I did not do anything last year. I kept myself better, but it was a fun blast experience that every fan of your team should experience. And for those in cities that have been starving for championships in Buffalo or Minnesota, I hope I see a parade for yourself because it is a once in a lifetime experience. And who knows when it's going to ever happen again for us and when it will happen for your team, but I root for your team and that's, you should go to. I don't care what your team is. That's a parade experience. That's a bucket list experience that you should go to.
2: Awesome. Well, thank you, Daniel. And, you know.
0: Sound like Daniel may have been trying to duck some ladies that he was hanging out with. Like, hey, that's her. Hold on. I don't know.
2: The decision to call it fluid is what kind of threw me off. You know, he didn't say like they had some type of liquid. Right. You know, he said, I gorged myself in fluid. That just did that sound wild, though. So it sounded like you had a wild time and he doesn't remember anything. Be careful.
0: Right.
2: Be careful out there, people.
0: Exactly, man. Next time you call, don't let your caller ID let your number be seen, man. Make sure you block that call. You never know how that could end bad, so there you go.
2: Don't take drinks from strangers.
0: Facts. See, it's a PSA on this family show that we call Game Night here on ESPN Radio and the ESPN app. So, it's funny, man. It's hard. I was saying in the break, you know, obviously I'm here in Vegas. If the Raiders won the Super Bowl and they won a championship, obviously we'd broadcast from the parade.
2: Right.
0: Just like you broadcasted from Cleveland.
2: Yeah, we're home of the Browns in Cleveland. So we're broadcasting from the parade if they ever win it.
0: Right. So that's kind of a different ball game. But I don't think I would just go. I don't think I'd just go to celebrate. I know it's exciting. It's fun to a certain extent, but I don't really know.
2: We're jaded.
0: Yeah,
2: you know, we are jaded and it's unfortunate sometimes, you know, because I remember my first time walking in the Cavs locker room. I was like, man, wow. I'm covering the Cavs. I'm talking to the players. Then after doing it for 7-8 years, I was like, man, will LeBron hurry up? Man, I'm ready to go home, you know? So we get jaded after a while.
0: No, you're not wrong about that. He's Evan Golden. I'm Q Myers. Coming up, they did it for New York. That is next, coming up on Game Night on ESPN Radio, the all-new ESPN app, SiriusXM, Channel 80.
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10: 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FIFA World Cup 2026 coverage rolls on with Scotland in tough against Morocco. 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
0: Minute, they win Group A, and they now will advance to the round of 32. Earlier in the evening, Canada claimed their first World Cup win in style with a 6-0 thrashing of Qatar in front of a crazy home crowd in Vancouver. There was a serious-looking injury that threatened to overshadow the result. Canada now knows that one more point will see them finish top of Group B with their final group stage game coming up against Switzerland on Wednesday. Speaking of Switzerland, they followed up a disappointing 1-1 draw with Qatar last week by dominating play against Bosnia team, who were unbeaten in their last 9 competitive matches. They really scored a lot late. 4-1 victory they picked up on Thursday to take control of their group. There was a 1-1 draw between South Africa and Czechia. Both teams lost their opening matches. They knew another setback would seriously hinder their chances of reaching the round of 32. South Africa faced some strong criticism following their 2-0 loss to co-host Mexico, which raised the prospect of the country extending its run of never having advanced to the knockout phase of a World Cup, even as hosts, back in 2010. And in the major leagues, the Angels play center fielder Mike Trout on the 10-day IL on Thursday with the right hamstring strain. He said he suffered the injury while running to first base during Wednesday's victory against the Diamondbacks. He had a home run and had 3 RBI in that game. For more scores analysis, check out ESPN.com and the all-new ESPN app. Coming up, we go back to talk about the Knicks, their championship parade, and where they are going into next season. We'll do that on game night with Emmett Golden and me, Q Myers, here on ESPN Radio.
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0: let that ride out a little bit. I might be from the West Coast, but I respect that banger right there. 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He's Emmett Golden. I'm Q Myers. And Emmett, we were talking about Jalen Brunson, and is he top five? Is he not top five? We threw it out there for folks to chime in at 888-SAY-ESPN, 888-729-3776. Also, our social media, at eGoldie80, at ESPN Radio, and at your boy Q254. And Kid, the sports guy, he said, Q, one of the things I admire the most about Brunson is he's never got caught eating that rat poison of validation by a label. Being top five or face of the league matters not to him. His laser focus is on buckets and titles. 100.
1: Yeah, and that's a smart way to approach it, mm-hmm. because even as we kind of have kicked around Jaylen Brown and Tatum and all that, there's so much noise around these guys.
0: So much.
1: It's hard to ignore it, you know, and it's hard not to read, because not only do you see it, and maybe you don't, maybe you are strong enough to stay away from it, but your boys see it.
0: Everyone sees it.
1: You know, your mama see it.
0: Somebody will hit you and be like, man, you hear a Q say.

0: professional athlete or celebrity of any kind.
1: Yeah, and you know, it's a lot easier said than it is done.
0: For sure.
1: Right? It's a lot easier said because, man, all of a sudden you start hearing, hey, I'm the face of the league. And I honestly think that a little bit of that got to Wemby, to be honest with you. I think a little bit of that got to Wemby in this finals because he started hearing and people started talking and chirping in his ear about, oh, man, they said you're not tough enough. Oh, these guys are more physical than him. He's not physical enough. And then he got physical. Oh, man, they said that, you know, you can't get it done. You're too young. And then he tried to get it done. You know what I mean? Like, I think that there's a little bit of that might have creeped in his head where he heard the outside noise that they always say that they're trying to block out. I think he might have heard a little of that outside noise and maybe tried to do too much. You know what I mean? Try to prove everybody wrong instead of just going out there and playing his game.
0: Yeah, man. It's funny. Like, back in the 90s, even the 80s, you really didn't hear the noise. The noise was in the newspaper and the sports talk radio stations, and there wasn't even a bunch of those, you know, back in that time. So you could kind of just go about your business, and maybe you heard a little gossip from the people around you. But now people can be on the other side of the globe and tweet at you. You know, and tag you and put your name and stuff. So it's so much harder for these guys nowadays. And it doesn't seem, if he does see it, my man has a hell of a poker face because you wouldn't know it.
1: No, I'm sure he sees it. I'm sure he hears it. There's just certain people that just don't care.
0: Yeah.
1: And to me, he seems like a guy who just doesn't care and really doesn't need to be validated. He's won on every level.
0: Mm-hmm.
1: You know what I mean? Yeah. Like it's not like winning is new to him. He's done this, right? And even when he's won in college, where did he get drafted? Number 33 overall?
0: Right.
1: That's round two. You know what I mean? So he had teammates that went a lot earlier in the draft than he did, and he was the straw that stirred the drink.
0: And this is actually, I'm glad you said that. I hope there's some draft pick that's listening in the NBA draft coming up. Because just because you're not a lottery pick, it doesn't mean anything. I know a lot of times fans and even a lot of us act like if you're not a top five pick, then you have no chance of being a great player. And that just simply is not accurate.
1: No, man, look, I remember there was a time when the guy that he got drafted in the lottery and went immediately to the G League. We ain't never heard from him again.
0: Right. Yeah. Yeah.
1: I mean, seriously, like there was a time, and I'm not saying it's going to be this draft because this draft coming up next week is supposed to be loaded. And we know that there's a lot of top end talent. So I don't think that that's going to be the case this year. But we've seen drafts where guys will get picked in the top 10 and then they'll immediately go to the G League and we won't never hear from them.
0: Yeah.
1: Who was the cat that was supposed to keep LeBron in Miami that came from what? UConn? He was cooking with grease.
0: Yeah, I can't remember.
1: That's my point.
0: Right.
1: That's my point right there. I can't remember.
0: I think of Sarr, not to pick on him, but Sarr, what was he, second pick or something like that? And I couldn't tell you what he averaged last year, you know, or even where he ended up at, you know, because he.
1: I mean, there's a world I still remember when the Cleveland Cavaliers selected Anthony Bennett.
0: Yeah. I remember that vividly. Was no fair to Anthony Bennett, by the way. Because he had no business being picked number one.
1: Exactly. But that's the point. I mean, he was a top pick, and it still didn't matter, right? Mm-hmm. And so the point is Jalen Brunson goes number 33 overall, and a lot of people say, oh, that's a second-round pick. They're going to wash out. They ain't going to do nothing. Look, it's so funny, and I don't mean to bring up old stuff, but, you know, we talked about when Bronny got drafted. Mm-hmm. I can't tell you how many weeks I went to the barbershop. You know I go every Saturday.
0: Yep.
1: I can't tell you how many weeks we went and there was an argument about if Bronny should have been drafted or if he shouldn't have been drafted. And all I kept saying is, didn't he get drafted number 56 overall? Who did you want in that spot?
0: Right.
1: Who did you want taking that place? Like, there was one guy that I think has really popped from the spot where Bronny went. And that was what, Patty Mills?
0: Yeah, and that's it.
1: You know what I'm saying? Like, and so I was like, who did you want? There was someone else could have been selected there. Who? That's all I kept saying. Who did you want? I'm not saying that he deserved to get drafted. I'm just saying, who would you have liked to have been in that spot?
0: And whoever didn't get picked, I'm sure they got an invite.
1: Exactly.
0: You know, to camp or something like that. You know, because once you get to that level, you're looking for a diamond in the rough, for sure. But yeah, man, the draft is going to come up and there's going to be so many, people that will stop paying attention once you get past eight.
1: Right.
0: You know what I'm saying?
1: Exactly. Exactly right. 888-SAY-ESPN, 888-729-3776. We do want to hear from you. Thoughts on Jalen Brunson. Is he a top five? Does he care if he's a top five or not? To me, it doesn't matter, and I don't think he cares. And if you were going to

0: go to a championship parade for one of your favorite teams, who would it be for and why? Let us know your thoughts. Let's go out to Cincinnati and talk to Jay all day. Jay, welcome to Game Night. What you got?
1: What's happening, fellas? Happy Father's Day weekend to you guys, and I hope y'all enjoy it.
0: Appreciate that.
1: Being from Cincinnati, man, listen, if we win the Super Bowl, dude, we are going to tear this city down. It's going to be so much worse than what they did in New York. I promise you that. We ain't seen one 36 years since the Reds won one. I'm telling you, if the Bengals win the Super Bowl, y'all might want to come here. We're going to throw a big party. But as far as Jalen Brunson goes, man, I think that he's not a top five player in the league right now. I think if he held a draft, I mean, Halliburton would probably go before him. Luka would probably go before him just at the guard position. But for that New York team, I can't think of another guard that fits New York and that team better than Jalen Brunson. I mean,
0: that's
1: just the mentality. I mean, taking the pay cut, the toughness. I mean, he screams New York when you look at that guy. So, I mean, if you want to say Jalen Brunson is the best player for that New York team, I go with that 100%. You guys have a good night. Take care.
2: Hey, we appreciate
0: that's a great
2: it, man.
0: Call.
2: Yes. Shout out to the Natty too. I went to school down there. My son going there now. Got love for Cincinnati.
0: You always trying to tie yourself into every storyline,
2: hey,
0: man.
2: It's
0: just
2: because
0: all day Jay said if they win a championship, then we should come down there. Emma's trying to secure a spot already.
2: Hey, I know I got a couch to crash on. You know what I'm saying?
0: That is too funny. But no, I like what he said about Brunson in New York. And fitting that team, he is absolutely 100% fit that team.
2: Big facts.
0: Right?
2: Big
0: I mean,
2: facts.
0: That if there's not a better guy for that team. I agree with that 100%. And that's why I don't think it matters if you're a top five player in the league. You know, he talked about the peanut butter brother, Tyrese Halliburton, right? He could get selected before him. You know, obviously, you know, guys like Ant Edwards would get selected before him. They could jump out the gym. I just saw an invite to to a pre-draft workout for a team for one of my son's old teammates there at Portland State, and I was like, well, he could jump out the gym. You know what I mean? Like he's got the skill set to jump out the gym. And if you can get that invite, it don't matter how you get to a team, just get to the team.
2: At all. Listen, the lottery is gonna be the physical specimens, right? The people who look like they should be in the NBA. Then everybody else is, you can hoop. Everybody can hoop in the draft. Everybody can hoop. But maybe, in Brunson's case, maybe you're shorter than we would like you to be. Maybe you weigh less than we would like you to be. But that ain't nothing. You know what I'm saying? When it comes down to it, if you can ball and you can find a role for yourself, you can get in the NBA. And for Brunson to get drafted where he was at, drafted in his role, be the guy, is super impressive.
0: And honestly, he was the guy I thought in Dallas. When he really popped in Dallas is when Luka was injured. Yeah. And all of a sudden he popped. And then Luka came back and they were playing and they were, you know, when Luka would go out, Jalen would come in. And there was something about the way he played, but when they played at the same time together, because they're so ball dominant, it felt clunky.
2: Yeah.
0: So when they let him walk, I wasn't surprised because they weren't going to let Luka walk. There's no way they would let Luka out of the building, right? They would never get rid of that guy. So I wasn't surprised, but a lot of people thought that Brunson, you know, got overpaid when he went to New York. And now you look at the deal, 4 years, $104 million. That's a drop in the bucket, right? There's ladies in Magic City make more than that in a night.
2: Whew. Yeah, hold on, man. You distracted me. Listen, here's the question. Is he going to continue, right? Because I'll say this. He was respect on top of respect. He took less money to make sure that they could build a team and win a championship. He sacrificed some cash. You got the championship. Do you keep sacrificing the cash, right? We heard Mr. Dolan talk about, I'm not going into the luxury tax, the second apron.
0: Right.
2: I'm not going into the second apron. So Brunson's gonna get his. He could call his shot. He could say, I want the max, and he's gonna get it. But will he continue to go, I'll take less than that so some other guys could get paid?
0: Not my call. I'm in the business of not counting the next man's pockets. So I'm gonna let him do this.
2: I'm not mad at him either way.
0: Right. You know, exactly.
2: If he continues that, great. If he says, nah, I need mine now, I respect that too.
0: And you know what? The fine folks in New York will feel the same way. You know what, Jalen? You all right by me. Go on and get your money. When they say get your money, little duffel bag boy.
2: Yes,
0: go on and get your money, little duffel bag boy. I'm not mad at that at all. He's Emmett Golden. I'm Q Myers. It's Game Night here on ESPN Radio and the ESPN app. Emmett's going to get us caught up on all things World Cup. He likes to be their soccer aficionado, so we'll get that next here on Game Night on ESPN Radio, the all-new ESPN app.
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2: That's right. I'm your guy. All right. If you want an update on what's going down in the world of the World Cup, I am your guy. Let's take a look at the action today. Czechia, South Africa, 1-1 draw. So they're still kind of in it as both teams get a point there. We also saw Switzerland defeat Bosnia 4-1. Switzerland, they're 1-1, and have an opportunity to possibly even win their group. So we got to keep an eye on that. Bosnia, they have a draw and a loss. It's going to be tough for them to get to the round of 32. Well, two teams tonight punched their ticket to the knockout round. Canada put boots to buttocks on Qatar as they won 6-0, and Mexico defeated South Korea to win their group and to go on to the next round 1-0. Really good day. Lots of goals scored. The late game was good. Not a lot of fireworks, but some really great saves from the goalkeepers.
0: I'll tell you what, man, that last game, that last match, Mexico and South Korea, seemed like the second half went by so fast.
2: Mm-hmm.
0: I remember when it was halftime, we were on this fine show we call Game Night on ESPN Radio on the ESPN app, and I was like, oh, it's half. And I looked up, I was like, man, it's already in the 80th minute. What are we doing? It looked like it just flew by.
2: One of my favorite things about soccer, it's 2 hours, right? You 45-minute first half, I think it's like a 15-minute halftime, then another, you know, 45 in a second. There's usually some change here and there in stoppage time, but basically, it's a 2-hour game. You know, and in the short attention span that we have, you know, just in the world, especially here in America, it's a fun game to watch. 2 hours, boom, you're on to the next one.
0: Yeah, no, you're right, because that one went by really quickly. Like you said, Mexico got the 1-0 victory. They move on. They win the Group A, advance to the round of 32. And, man, Canada, 6-0.
2: Yeah, man.
0: That got out of hand pretty quickly.
2: It did. And that was Canada's first World Cup victory ever.
0: Oh, wow.
2: You know, that was there, and they got a victory there. They had a draw earlier, last week on Thursday. So, you know, being a host country and playing like that, that's huge for Canada. So, good looking out for the Canadians.
0: Apparently they just need one more point and they'll advance as well. They'll be at the top of Group B. At least that's what, you know, my fine research has said.
2: Right. Yeah, they both, them and Switzerland both have 4 points.
0: Oh, okay.
2: The top two of each group go to the next round.
0: Okay.
2: So, I mean, if they lose and Bosnia and Qatar both win, maybe then goal differential will come into effect. But they're plus 6 right now on the goal differential, so they feel good. They feel really good about where they're sitting right now.
0: All right, well, that'll work. Well, I definitely appreciate that. Emmett, that's how you keep us on top of things, right?
2: Boom. Yeah. Golden World Cup update. The cup date, if you will.
0: Okay, well, that World Cup update was brought to you by Gusto. Gusto is your small business partner for payroll, benefits, and so much more. 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He's Emmett Golden. I'm Q Myers. It's Game Night here on ESPN Radio. Still got a lot of feedback coming at 888-SAY-ESPN, 888-729-3776. We also got on our social medias at eGoldie80 at ESPN Radio, at your boy Q254. That one guy said, that is why it was so important Brunson won, because you guys are asking, is Brunson top five? It don't matter. He can say I'm a finals MVP and a champion.
18: Hey, go New York, go New York, go!
2: Oh, it doesn't. I probably shouldn't be saying this, but I'm going to let everybody in on a little secret. There's a bunch of stuff we talk about that don't mean nothing. You know what I'm saying? All the list and everything in the grand scheme of things, I don't really mean anything. You know, so beauty is in the eye of the beholder. He's a champion and the best hit player on that team. He deserves it. He is cemented. He's bona fide.
0: So you give him an intro with his name on it and give him a little segment called the World Cup, the Golden World Cup Tour or whatever.
2: Now that matters.
0: He gets a little crazy and a little beside himself. Let's go out to Wisconsin. Let's talk to Alan. Alan, welcome to Game Night. What you got for us?
19: Hey, how's it going, y'all?
0: Good, man. Great. How are you?
19: Hey, pretty good. Hey, I think this playoff run with the Knicks, it brings up a lot of ifs. Like, and wondering, like is Nico validated, saying that, you know, you can't win a championship with Luka? But or something like that. But you guys are talking about Brunson and Luka. And I was just wondering, like, if you go back, if you switch the trades, if you ended up with Luka in New York and you ended up with Brunson in L.A., will we still have the same results? And I kind of think that, like, this is one of those things where, like, the place and everything around you matters, because I think if Luka ended up in L.A. or in New York playing with Cat, who's an intelligent big man, I think they still do pull off a championship. this year as opposed to last year. And I think that Brunson playing with LeBron wouldn't work out quite, you know, because they both like to control the floor, have the ball, blah, blah, blah. Mm-hmm. You know.
2: Yeah, I mean, that's an interesting. We appreciate the call. And people are probably going to kill me for this. I think Luka is a great player.
0: But I feel a butt coming on.
2: A big butt and a smile.
0: I felt it.
2: I don't think he's ever going to win a championship.
0: Okay.
2: I don't. I think he is a great player. I think the intangibles that you need to win a championship, I'm not so sure he has them. And I think that's what Dallas saw. They just blew it. You know, they just ruined the trade. I think they saw and said, you know what, this guy is good, but maybe he doesn't have all the things that we need to see in a champion. But again, they just made a terrible trade. They could have got much more for him. So I think Brunson will, even going forward, will have an opportunity to win another championship before we see Luka get one.
0: Yeah, I mean, I can sign up for that. I've never been a big firm believer that Luka's the end all be all. I know he has a lot of great individual talent. I've never really looked at him as that, like I said, that end all be all mm-hmm. guy. I thought he was great for where he was in Dallas. I also think that's part of the equation when you think about Luka. And this is just me personally. I think he's better in a Dallas. I think he's better in a Minnesota. I think he's better in, say, a smaller market. I don't really think he vibes that well with LA. And I could be wrong. Mm-hmm. I'm not a Laker fan. Mama Q is a Laker fan, but I don't know if Luka fits the mold of what LA is. And it ain't for everybody. Some people are better off in a smaller location, like a Milwaukee where Giannis is at right now. You know what I mean? Like, the bright lights of New York ain't for everybody.
2: And I could see LA swallowing you up too. And maybe, you know, you getting locked in to LA and being to LA.
0: Yeah.
2: You know, so
0: absolutely.
2: That can
0: happen to players as well. Absolutely. It ain't for everybody, man. It ain't for everybody. Look, man, I'm here in Vegas. It ain't for everybody.
2: No.
0: At 24 in Vegas would have been a problem.
2: Whew. Yeah, man.
0: You know what I'm saying? I had to become damn near 50 before I got here.
2: That is true. I love Vegas because it's the perfect spot for me at this age.
0: Right.
2: But if I was younger, it'd have been a problem.
0: Exactly. He's Emmett Colton. I'm Q Myers. It's Game Night here on ESPN Radio. We continue to hear from you. We'll do it next here on Game Night on ESPN Radio on the ESPN app.
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0: World Cup action. I'm Q Myers. Early in the evening, Canada claimed their first World Cup win in style with a 6-0 thrashing of Qatar in front of a crazy, crazy home crowd there in Vancouver. Canada now knows that one more point will see them finish top of Group B with their final group stage game coming up against Switzerland on Wednesday. Speaking of Switzerland, they followed up a disappointing 1-1 draw with Qatar last week by largely dominating against Bosnia's team, who were unbeaten in their last 9 competitive matches. They erupted late for a 4-1 victory on Thursday to take control of its group. There was a 1-1 draw between South Africa and Czechia. Both teams lost their opening matches. They both knew another setback would seriously hinder their chances of reaching the round of 32. South Africa faced some strong criticism following their 2-0 loss to the co-host Mexico, which raised the prospect of the country extending its run of never advancing to the knockout phase of World Cup, even as hosts back in 2010. Mexico and South Korea. Mexico picked up the 1-0 victory. They scored their only goal in the 50th minute. Mexico wins Group A, and they advance to the round of 32. In the WNBA, a really good back-and-forth one between the Dream and the Fever saw the Atlanta Dream advance to 10-4 on the season with the 108-101 victory. For more scores and analysis, check out ESPN.com and the all-new ESPN app. Coming up, more game night with Emmett Golden and me, Q Myers, here on ESPN Radio on the all-new ESPN app.
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2: 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I'm Q Myers. 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We've been talking about Jalen Brunson. Is he a top five player in the NBA right now after being the finals MVP and obviously a champion with the New York Knicks? And also, would you go to a parade for your favorite team if they won a championship, like the Knicks had their parade on Thursday? Let us know your thoughts again. 888-SAY-ESPN. Let's go out to Brooklyn. Brooklyn's in the house. Let's talk to Josh. Josh, welcome to Game Night. What you got for us?
3: What's up, guys? Still very firmly on cloud nine. Going to be up here for a very long time.
2: Good for you.
3: Tried to go to a parade for my favorite team. Impossible to get to the city past like 6 a.m.
2: Wow.
3: So I got to watch from home. That was very cool. Well done by the city. Can finally start looking at this from what it means historically. And I didn't get to watch this finals. It's not a perfect comp, but it reminds me a lot of 95. And I know the Rockets were defending champs, but you've got a veteran team with battle scars going against a team, a young team that everyone's ready to crown with this freakish big man and this amazing young guard. But it's got me thinking now. Now, obviously, the draft is coming up. Mm-hmm. Our team's going to stop chasing the lottery balls and just let me just get the guy who's got the best skill set, like a Luka you guys were just talking about. Mm-hmm. And are we going to start going after guys that fit together? And obviously, the Nova Knicks are a very unique situation, but like that team, is it the best 15 players? No. Is it a group that fits together and makes the sum of their parts greater? Yes. And I wonder if we're going to start to see more teams chase after that rather than just, oh, I got to go get a top five pick because that's the guy with the most talent. Like, it doesn't work.
4: Josh,
2: good question.
4: Yeah, we appreciate the call. I mean, that's, you know what? The people who are great at building teams, that's how they always approach it. You know, now you do gotta get assets to move around and have flexibility with the roster, but, it's not all about, you know, getting the biggest name that you could find. And I would even say, you know, he said he's still on cloud nine. He's going to be up there for a while. Tomorrow will be the 10th anniversary of the Cavaliers championship. Feels like it was 3 months ago. You know,
2: no, it
4: like
2: doesn't. No, it does not. No, it does not. Ring the bell. No, it does not. It's been 10 years, Emmett. It does not feel like 3 months. The only reason it feels like 3 months is because they got their championship against the Warriors. No.
4: What? How you gonna tell me?
2: Because I know where this backhanded compliment came from.
4: Cardi,
2: can you pull that knife out of my back that my tag team partner Emmett Golden just planted right there on me?
4: I was trying to give Josh some little bit.
2: Give Josh props.
4: Congratulations.
2: No, he's gonna be on cloud nine, and he should be on cloud nine. You ain't on cloud nine 10 years later, man. No, I'm not buying that. Hey, kick rocks, homeboy.
4: Q is a Warriors fan.
2: Yes, I am.
4: Don't know.
2: Yes,
4: I am. And they beat the Cavaliers in the finals 3 out of 4 times.
2: Yes.
4: And he gets mad every time I bring
2: up
4: the one.
2: And I'm not on cloud nine because it was a comeback from 3-1 down. You know what you're doing. You ain't no dummy.
4: It's the greatest championship in NBA history. It really is.
2: But I digress. Sure.
4: Right. But I digress. When you only win one and it's, you know, for a while, man, it's going to be sweet for a long time. That's why I'm so happy for Knicks fans.
2: You know what they say? It be your own people.
4: Yeah.
2: It's another fine example of it be your own people once again displayed by Emmett Golden on this fine program we call Game Night here on ESPN Radio and the all new ESPN. I took you to church earlier this evening.
4: You did.
2: I'm gonna have to go back now.
4: I don't have any other championships to talk about, bro.
2: I'm gonna need someone to pray for me as I have this wound in my back that's this large, incredible knife that you just stuck there. Thank you very much. I appreciate that.
4: The only other thing I have is a summer league championship.
2: Yeah, that doesn't count. That doesn't qualify.
4: Well, so there you go.
2: Let's go out to Portland, talk to Reginald. Right, Reginald, save us from ourselves. Well, welcome to Game Night. What you got for us?
5: Hey, Q, can you hear me okay?
2: I can hear you fine. That other naysayer can't.
5: Hey, man, it's so good to get in and talk to you. I listen to you all the time here, so I think you guys are just fabulous. So,
0: appreciate it.
4: Thank you.
5: You know, I'm a Knicks fan, and I'm cloud nine, too. And, you know, I showed up at L.A. Fitness this morning with my Knicks shirt on for the fourth straight day, and guy asked me, so you're going to wear that forever? Are you washing that shirt at all? I said, hey, bud, I'm going to wear it as long as I can. I got socks coming in. I got shorts coming in. I got nice. Everything coming in. So I'm going to be suited up. So get used to it. So, but anyway, Jalen Brunson, I'll just say this. I was, you know, kind of disappointed when they signed him. I was thinking that we would get the guard there out of Cleveland. And then Jalen ends up sweeping Philly. After getting past Atlanta, and then it was a Jordan-esque closeout game, mm-hmm. 45 points.
0: Yep.
5: I mean, he's a top five guy in my book.
0: Okay.
5: If I had to start a team and I want to win a championship, not just look good, but I want to win a championship, he's the guy. He's a winner, man.
0: He's
5: just a winner, and I don't understand why he's still being doubted. He even spoke of it today at City Hall in New York of people doubting him. He's a winner.
0: He is.
5: He's a winner in high school, in college, mm-hmm. and now in pro. And he's a winner. He's a top five guy. If you want to win, he's
0: okay.
5: a top five guy.
4: I like it.
5: That's my vote.
4: Yeah, we appreciate it.
0: That's good stuff.
4: Appreciate it, Reginald. Great stuff, there. And, you know, I agree. He most certainly, you know, is a winner. And like I said, these, you know, top five conversations and stuff like that, they're fun to have to debate because there really is no actual system to find this out, you know, exactly who is one and who's three and who's seven and all that. But I could tell you this, Jalen Brunson has the respect of his peers, and that's really where you should start. You know, how do other guys that have to compete against you and with you, how do they feel about you? And when those guys respect you,
0: yeah.
4: you know what you're doing is you're doing the right way.
0: Yeah, no, I agree with that. I think that that's what's most important is how your peers view you. And I agree with Reginald. He's an absolute winner. The only reason I don't have him in the top five is because you have to take somebody out. That's the only reason. It's almost like when you put someone on the Mount Rushmore, there's only four spots. So who are you taking? So again, we have this barbershop argument every single Saturday, right? It'll come into the conversation and, you know, the longer it gets removed from Kobe Bryant no longer playing and obviously no longer being with us, he starts to slide down the list a little bit and your Kobe truthers will be like, uh-uh, you can't be moving Kobe Bean Bryant down, but then someone mm-hmm. else starts to slide up. Okay, well, if you're going to put this player in, insert whoever you want. Who are you taking out? There's going to be collateral damage. You can't put everyone in the top five. And I mean, there's great players in the league right now. Like that's my biggest thing. It's not the fact that Jalen Brunson, I'm doubting him because he's an absolute winner. He's a dog, but you got the Joker. You got Giannis. You got Luka. You got Shea. You got, the peanut butter brother, Tyrese Halliburton. You got KD. You still got LeBron. You still got Wemby. You have Brunson. Like I just rattled off about 12 names. You can't slide them all in the top five.
4: No, you can't. And honestly, I wouldn't be upset to have any of those guys on my team.
0: Nobody
4: you know,
0: would.
4: Like, yeah, right. right.
0: Now, some are younger than others. Like, you know, obviously KD and LeBron there at the back end. And Steph, I didn't even mention Steph. He's in the back. He's in the tail end of his career too. So again, it's all how you look at it. But Reginald hit it on the head. I'll give him this. He hit it on the head when he said he's an absolute winner. And there's something to be said about guys that are winners. Some dudes have it. Other dudes don't.
4: Mm-hmm. Yeah, some people just don't. He's got it. He is a winner. He has that W gene.
0: Yeah, exactly. So you can always appreciate that. Let's go out to Wichita real quick, talk to Jeremy. Jeremy, welcome to Game Night. What you got?
6: Hey, glad to be on the show. So, I was calling just in response to your talking about the parade experience. I had the pleasure of going up to Kansas City in 2015 to watch the Royals parade and rally after they won the World Series. And it was kind of a mixed bag of experience. It was really jovial, about 800,000 to a million people estimated there at the parade and rally. And for a small market like KC, that's pretty impressive. But it was also poorly planned. You know, they weren't any good at it yet. They hadn't hosted a World Cup. They hadn't hosted three Super Bowl parades, you know. So there was a lack of portable toilets. There was no vendors, no water, really warm November day. And I remember people were abandoning their cars there on I-35 and just walking to the parade because parking was, you know, miserable, not well thought out. They tried to run shuttles and stuff, but they were just overwhelmed with how big that parade wound up being for a city that was thirsty for a championship, you know, not having won anything since 85. So, yeah, I don't know if I would do it again. I certainly haven't, you know, with the three Super Bowl parades. I didn't go to any of those. I decided that after that four-mile walk with a four-year-old on my shoulders that
0: I
6: would enjoy that experience a little bit better from the comfort of my own couch. It was a once-in-a-lifetime experience, and if you're a fan of a team that's starved for a championship, I would recommend anybody do it at least once.
4: Thank you for the call, Jeremy. Sounds like a Midwest experience, because when the Cavs had their championship parade, there were 7 porta potties. There were 2 million people in downtown Cleveland for that parade. So it was, I understand exactly. Cars got towed. I mean, people had to walk 4-5 miles to get to the latest transit station because it was crazy, man. It was wild.
0: You know, it's funny when he said that, you know, there was no water and there was a lack of porta potties. It sounded like a summer jam experience that I had. It sounded like a summer jam experience that went bad. So,
4: was that Fire Fest or what was that thing called?
0: No. Summer Jam was a 2-day concert experience, man, that we used to have in the Bay. And one time it went kind of bad and there was no water. It was really hot out there. And, the lack of porta potties. And then when I saw everyone start running, I ran too. And the people I was with, like, why are we running? Because they're running. We asked questions later. I'm just saying, that's how we roll. We get down like that. He's Evan Golden. I'm Q Myers. It's Game Night here on ESPN Radio. Coming up next, Giannis. We are on Giannis watch. Where will he play next? What about Milwaukee? It's Game Night on ESPN Radio on the all-new ESPN app.
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9: 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He's 41 years old. He just retired. You would have rather had Patrick Waugh or Jay Woodcroft. It's all the same, people. Let's just see how it plays out before we get overly critical and start freaking out and trying to manifest things that really aren't there with regards to this hockey club. They've got like $35 million in salary cap space. This is a very exciting time if you are a Toronto Maple Leaf fan, and the hire of Jim Hiller shouldn't dampen it in the slightest.
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0: We've got the NBA draft coming up next week. There's supposed to be a resolution to Giannis. Where will he be? Where will he play in 2026? Could he end up staying right where he's at in Milwaukee? It's game night here on ESPN Radio, the all-new ESPN app, SiriusXM Channel 80, and tune in. 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He's Emmett Golden. I'm Q Myers. Emmett, before I even ask you that question, I want you to hear from Wendy. Brian Windhorst, right. ESPN senior NBA writer on Get Up, about the possibility of Giannis staying in Milwaukee.
23: So far, from what I am told, the Bucks have yet to receive an offer that they're willing to accept for Giannis Antetokounmpo, which is somewhat mirroring what happened at the trade deadline last February, Greeny, where they had the market open, didn't agree to a deal, and ended up keeping Giannis. And while there is this deadline of the draft, and I am told that they intend to try to trade him by the draft, I think it's possible there's some percentage chance that they don't find a deal that they like. Miami has been the team that's been most aggressive, I think, in trying to get him, but they've got 7 or 8 different pieces they could trade, none of them what I consider super premium, and I think the Bucks probably want all of them.
0: Wow.
4: Yeah. Yeah. And this is the problem when you put it out there that you're gonna trade a guy. Cause teams are gonna, you know, say,
0: you're gonna try to lowball you.
4: Yeah. So good for them for going, no, we're not. Cause at a certain point, once it gets down to the deadline, then you're going to start seeing some real offers. Cause I'm sure teams are not, offering a ton to, you know, to Milwaukee. Now here's the danger in that. Teams, they're like, oh yeah, we're going to win this negotiation. If there's another team that has been sitting on the sidelines and last minute they go, you know what? Let's make a big offer. Then that offer is going to look even better than it would have if the other teams had actually, you know, given appropriate offers. So, if you want Giannis, I get it. Negotiating and all that. You better go after Giannis and don't half step.
0: Sound like you used to be an eBay hustler.
4: Man, I know how the game go. You know what I'm saying?
0: Look, you see how he sidestepped that though?
4: Yeah.
0: Sound like Emmett used to be an eBay hustler. What I mean by that, and the only reason I know is cause game recognized game. And I used to be an eBay hustler. So what you do, the key to this whole thing here is you sit back and you watch the item that you want.
4: Mm-hmm.
0: And you let someone bid and then it's a high bidder. You don't go in there and all of a sudden up the ante. You wait.
4: No. Yeah.
0: And you wait. And you wait and you realize, okay, the time is ticking. It's getting low. Then you get to about 20 seconds and you see what the high bid is. And then you put some ridiculous number in that you know that high bidder, current high bidder, is not going to outbid you on.
4: Mm-hmm.
0: And then you win and you don't have to pay the big, large lump sum that you put in. All you do is pay what wins.
4: Yes.
0: So say you put 50 bucks in. 51 is going to win. I might have put 300 just to guarantee that I win. That's how you win an auction or
4: for
0: an
4: sure.
0: eBay hustle. That's what I used to
4: say. Right. Yeah.
0: And that's what it sounds like you're talking about doing with Giannis.
4: That's what I'm saying. If someone's like, and we'll just use money, you know, hey, I'm gonna give you $50 for Giannis, and everybody know, like, that is a ridiculous, you know,
0: but offer. That's the high bid right now.
4: Right, but if somebody waits and it gets close and they go, well, I'm gonna give you $300. Mm-hmm. Somebody like, yo, I'm
0: right.
4: on it. Because this is way bigger than anything, and you probably would have been willing to give them a grand.
0: Right.
4: You know what I'm saying? But since everybody was trying to lowball and trying to win the negotiation, you mess around and lose the war.
0: That's why I was the king of the throwback jerseys back in the day. I'm just saying. I'm just going to throw ahead and throw it out there. That's how your boy got down. But I can't tell all the secrets. I can't give them all away. But
4: keep that on the under.
0: That's how this negotiation could end up going with Giannis. It could be that simple. There could be a team. We've been talking about Miami and Boston the whole time.
4: Right. And to be honest with you, Miami ain't really got anything that you know, would be have that.
0: We heard Wendy just say, like, there's 7 or 8 pieces, and Milwaukee might want them all just to be able to say that that's justifiable for the trade.
4: Right. Now, what if the Pistons, boom, Jalen Duren, you know, X amount of first-round picks. Then all of a sudden, they're like, oh, this is way better because we get a young guy that's already, you know, an all-star, all-NBA caliber player. Yeah, now that looks amazing. You know, so be careful if you want, you know, if you really want Giannis, go out there and get him. I think the Heat really want him. They just don't. They just don't have.
0: They need him. They need him. They need someone with that kind of swag, you know, that kind of
4: they don't have a superstar power.
0: Exactly. Yeah. They need that guy. But what are they going to be able to put around him? And if you get it, bring in Giannis, you have to consider a three-year window.
4: Mm-hmm. That's
0: right.
4: Yeah.
0: So if you bring in Giannis, you're saying we're going to get it done in the next 3 years.
4: And if you give all 7 of them pieces away to get him, now what you got?
0: Not a lot.
4: Exactly.
0: Right?
4: Exactly. Now, I'm pretty sure Giannis would be all right living in Miami and maybe not having the best team. You know, the surroundings might make it a little bit better, but if he wants to win, Miami ain't the place to
0: go. Well, and that's what he said, right? He specifically said, these aren't my words, these are his words, that he wants to win. Championships matter to him. So he looks at the way it's set up. But then again, if you're Milwaukee, and I know that this is going to sound cutthroat, you ain't worried about what he wants.
4: Oh, not at all.
0: You worried about what's the best opportunity for you and your organization.
4: Facts. Yeah, you cannot take a L on this.
0: Right.
4: You can't be the nice guy. Like, we're going to send you where you want to go, and we'll take under market value for you just because we got love for you. Oh, no. Yeah. This is pro sports.
0: Right.
4: Pro sports is one of the coldest games in the world.
0: It's a business.
4: They'll tell you we love you in 1 second, and the next time, like, yeah, we send you to El Segundo for, third round pick. Like, what? I thought it was all good, baby. Yeah, well, it ain't no more. See you later.
0: I mean, it's just, it is what it is, but you've got to be able to, if you're Milwaukee, set yourself up for success, right? If you're going to trade an asset like Giannis, as good as he is, you better get something real quality in return. As a Warrior fan, I was hoping before the trade deadline, the Warriors were going to get it done. I look at the Warriors roster right now and look at the capital that they had. I was hoping they were going to win the lottery. I was like, well, maybe if they get a number one overall. No. They don't. Yeah. I just look at it. I don't see what do they have to give up.
4: Right. I'd love the Cavaliers to walk to the table with a package. Hey, here's Evan Mobley and here's some picks. And then, you know, maybe even try to work another team to get in there. Doesn't sound like the Cavs are willing to part with Evan Mobley. But a young player like that, I think the Bucks now, if they looking at that package and going like, yeah, we rather take that, or Jaylen Brown. Those are, you know, you need to send them a star.
0: Right. You need to send someone that they can say, all right, this is who we're going to build around.
4: Right.
0: Right? That's exactly what they're looking for. You know, we had Gary Washburn on the show last night from the Boston Globe, and he said Portland is a team to watch out for. Right? Mm-hmm. They don't get free agents to go there, so they could make a package deal to send them to Milwaukee and maybe end up him in Portland, but is that going to put him in position to win?
4: I don't think so.
0: You know,
4: so.
0: Do you look at Portland and say, hey man, they're one Giannis away from winning?
4: Mm-mm.
0: You know what I mean? Like, that to me is where you have to say, is it worth, is the juice worth the squeeze, as far as I'm concerned. He's Evan Golden. I'm Q Myers. Game night here on ESPN Radio.
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0: World Cup action got wrapped up this evening with Mexico versus South Korea. I'm Q Myers. Mexico picked up the 1-0 victory. They scored their only goal in the 50th minute of the game. Mexico wins Group A, and they'll advance to the round of 32. It was a 1-1 draw between South Africa and Czechia. Both teams, they lost their opening matches and knew that another setback would seriously slow down their chances of reaching to the round of 32. South Africa faces strong criticism following their 2-0 loss to Costa Mexico, which raised the prospect of the country extending its run of never advancing to the knockout phase of a World Cup, even as the host back in 2010. Canada claimed their first World Cup win in style, 6-0, taking out Qatar in front of a big-time home crowd there in Vancouver. They'll come up against Switzerland coming up on Wednesday. Switzerland followed up its disappointing 1-1 draw with Qatar last week by dominating play against momentum played in Bosnia team who were unbeaten in their last 9 competitive matches. They got the 4-1 victory to take control of their group. Major League Baseball proposed widespread changes to its amateur entry system that would cut signing bonuses by more than $150 million annually, making high school players ineligible for the domestic draft and institute an international draft, sources told ESPN. For more scores and analysis, check out ESPN.com and the all-new ESPN app. Coming up, more game night with Emmett Golden and me, Q Myers, here on ESPN Radio.
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0: He's Emmett Golden. I'm Q Myers. 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We are presented by Progressive Insurance. As much as we're on Giannis' watch to see where he'll be playing next season, Milwaukee or other, we're also on LeBron James' watch. And from all indications, Emmett, it sounds like there's a chance he returns to L.A. I don't know where he's going to play next year. My biggest question about LeBron is at what price?
2: Yeah. Yeah, that's a good question. Look, I'm sure they might ask for the max. He ain't getting that.
0: There's no way.
2: That's for sure. That's why he opted in to that $52 million
0: right.
2: that he got last year. I think you could see LeBron, because he's big on respect. I think if you offer him $30 million a year, I think he'd take that.
0: That dude's got all the respect in the world, man. That dude's LeBron freaking James. He's got all the respect in the world.
2: You're right.
0: You can't get no more respect than what LeBron James got. He's got his son in the NBA. He's got all the respect in the world.
2: You're right. But if somebody come up to him and be like, yeah, $10 million for next year, that's disrespectful. He'll see it disrespectful. Even though for his age and where he's at in his career, it might be. He might be worth 15, 20 million for a season, but, it's LeBron.
0: Right.
2: So you're gonna have to pay a premium in some way unless he really wants to be there.
0: There's gotta be a certain number that these front offices have and say, we're not going over this.
2: Mm-hmm.
0: No way. Because again, like you said, there's a reason he opted into that $52-53 million last year. He wasn't getting that anywhere else.
2: No.
0: Nowhere else.
2: No, not at all.
0: And I don't see him getting anywhere close to that this year. I just don't. And if a team does give him money close to that, that's irrelevant.

0: starts whether he's going to play next year and continue his unprecedented longevity streak in the NBA. He was the first guy ever to play 23 seasons. He would be the first guy ever to play 24. Now, speaking to sources throughout the league, the sentiment is that the Lakers are the leaders in the clubhouse if he decides to play. So then, if he's coming back to the Lakers, what does the dollar figure look like? He made $53 million last season. The max the Lakers could offer him is 3 years, $182 million. Nobody thinks the Lakers will offer anywhere close to that. But let's say there's an offer in the $20 to $30 million range. What can the rest of the Lakers roster look like? That's what the Lakers need to figure out over the next couple weeks before free agency officially opens up.
1: And they got to take that into account if they want to re-sign Austin Reeves, which I don't think they will. I think
2: if I'm Austin Reeves, I'm going wherever they pay me the highest amount of money.
1: Right.
2: I'm taking the largest lump sum money. I'm taking it right now. I don't care where you send me.
1: Wizards?
2: Hey, dog, again, hear the words that are coming out of my mouth. If I'm Austin Reeves, I'm taking every penny I can get from whoever wants to give it to me.
1: Yeah, it's
2: straight
1: Memphis,
2: up.
1: You know what I'm saying?
2: LeBron is already paid. Right. There's other guys. Luka's already paid. Guys like Giannis are already paid. So they could be picky. They could be choosy. Ah, I don't want to go. Steph is already paid. But Austin Reeves, he ain't paid like that.
1: No, not at all. Like LeBron's net worth is somewhere in the realm of $1.4 billion.
2: Exactly.
1: So
2: he can afford to be a little picky. I'm Austin Reeves, again, and that's just if I'm Austin Reeves. I don't care. You can send me to the southern tip of Africa if you're paying. I'm going.
1: I heard that. Austin, let me see. Austin Reeves' net worth. $53 million. That ain't bad.
2: No, it's not bad.
1: It ain't what
2: you just said about LeBron.
1: No, it's not at all.
2: Exactly. Yeah. That's what I'm saying.
1: How about 53 a year?
2: That's what I'm saying. That's what I'm saying. Right. And so if he can get $100-something million, 3-4 year deal, say in Brooklyn, guess what? You better take that money, Jack.
1: Yeah. Yeah. And
2: this guy wasn't a number one overall pick when it was, you know what I mean? Like, think about Austin Reeves and his path that he's been on.
1: Right.
2: Look, a championship is nice. I want to win a ring. You know what? If I make that kind of money, I can go buy me a ring.
1: Oh, you could look like Liberace out here with that type of money.
2: Right.
1: You're gonna be sparkling all over the place. Yeah, so you could definitely do that. I think the story has kind of shifted to not where LeBron is gonna go, cause it feels like all signs are pointing to the Lakers. Unless they lowball him. If they come to the table like we got $15 million for you.
2: Yeah, I don't think they'll do that.
1: He's walking out the door. You know?
2: Right. Yeah.
1: He's walking out the door.
2: I think what Dave said and what you said is fair. Somewhere in the $25 to $30 million range is fair. I don't think the Lakers would even, or any other team would be like, oh, well, we would love to have you, but only for $10 million. Like, there's no way that's happening.
1: Yeah. And I know the Cavs can't give them anything, you know, over that for sure. And I'm not sure the Warriors would be able to do that either. So I think LeBron's like, I want to be in LA, but I want to be shown respect, because there was conversations around LeBron feeling like the Lakers were disrespecting him. Like once Luka got there.
2: Yeah.
1: Then all of a sudden it was like, okay, I'm not LeBron no more, you know, and even the fan base seemed way more excited to have Luka on the team than they did LeBron. You know, I think when it's all said and done, Laker fans are probably going to see Luka as a Laker and they'll never see LeBron as that. So that's why I think the money matters, because it's about respect with him.
2: Well, I mean, LeBron, he made it perfectly clear when the season got wrapped up that he didn't like his role. So I think it's not only going to be the money, I think it's going to be what role am I playing? Am I the number two or am I the number three? Because I don't think that number three sat well with him.
1: He ain't a stand in the corner.
2: That's what I'm saying, but he was much better in his zone when Luka was out and he was able to step back into that role of, hey, this is the team, I'm going to take you where you need to go.
1: Mm-hmm.
2: Right? He was happy to get back to that role. But you heard him after the season got wrapped up, after they got kicked out the playoffs. He said it. I've never played this role in my career. Oh, wait. I've never played this role in my life.
1: Right.
2: He reiterated and said life multiple times. Like, this ain't me. I don't want to do this. So I think that there needs to be a meeting of the minds and decide exactly what kind of role he's going to play. Is that satisfactory for him? Because the last thing you want is a guy that's not happy with his role.
1: And right? he knows it's about to be over, too.
3: Exactly.
1: You know, mm-hmm. so he, I don't, if there's something that

0: he has to do that he's not comfortable with, he'll just retire.
1: Right. Exactly. I mean, he always talks about not cheating the game. And right. he's actually one of the players that I actually believe won't cheat the game. Won't just decide to come back for a check. I don't think he'll be that guy or that guy that says, well, I don't like this team. I don't like the role that I'm playing in, but I'm going to come back because I don't want to retire. He is a smart dude. He's got a lot of business adventures. I know he's got a lot of things that he's going to do post his playing career
0: as well. So he ain't been blowing his cash.
1: Exactly. So I think that he would make the smart decision to not put himself in a position he don't want to be in. And I think he's earned that. That goes back to the respect I told you he has.
0: Yeah.
1: He's earned that.
0: Yeah. Facts. He's earned all of the respect in the world. We know how it goes, and I think it might be really in a lot of different industries. You get old. You're the old guy, you know, and a lot of times people can overlook the old guy and go, yeah, yesterday's news. As great as you are, or were, and people start saying as great as you were.
1: Right.
0: That's when it starts to hurt, because LeBron still is great, you know, but there may be some folks that's like, hey, man, you're older now and you were great and it's right. over. So the days of you getting $40-50 million a year are over, and it is, but you got to get close to that.
1: Yeah. Like I said, 25-30 million is fine.
0: Yeah.
1: I think that's a sweet spot that I could be comfortable with. I would, like I said, I'd have a number circled that I'm not going above, and I would just simple as this. Hey, man. This is what we're thinking. We ain't going over this.
0: Yeah, he's got a number circled that he ain't going below.
1: That's fine. Guess what? I'm the guy writing the check. Seriously, I'm the guy writing the check, and it would be irresponsible for a team like the Lakers, the Cavaliers, or the Warriors, any other team to try to build around him. Right? The Lakers are smart to go and build around a younger guy in Luka. Now, does he get them over the hump? I don't know. That's TBD. But you can't keep trying to build over an aging star because he's got a huge name and he's earned a big paycheck. Like, that's irresponsible. And I thought the Lakers actually made that mistake until they are able to bring in LeBron. Or bring in Luka, I should say.
0: Yeah. The one thing for sure, though, is they're going to have to, from a timing standpoint, be decisive. And make it, because if they negotiate for a while, they're going to be players coming off the board. And then if they do decide, for whatever reason, it doesn't work out and LeBron doesn't want to be there, now Austin Reeves is gone, LeBron is gone, and you got Luka and Hachimura. You know, like, what you going to do with that?
1: I don't disagree. I don't disagree. But again, as the guy signing the check, I'm not caving. Because I got to deal with it. Once you're gone, guess who's still got to sit there and hold the bag and figure it out? This guy.
0: Both, it's a negotiation where both people negotiate from a place of power. Cause LeBron don't have to do nothing he don't want to do.
1: Right, but he don't have the power. He don't have to do anything he doesn't want to do, but I'm the one who says that I'm not paying you more than this, and if you don't like it, see ya, buddy.
0: Yeah, to me that is power, to not have to do something you don't want to do. You know, like,
1: you might not be playing then. You might not be playing.
0: Then I go and my $1.4 billion, you know what I'm saying, and enjoy my life. That's a powerful spot to be in.
1: It is, only because he's earned that, but I don't think he has control over me. Because at the end of the day, I can say that I'm not budging, and this is as a business, which this is a business, I have to be a smart business owner. And this, going over this number for you, as great as you are, as much respect as we have for you, it's bad business. I can't participate in bad business. And if you want someone to do that, you're going to have to go and talk to the Magic. You're going to have to go talk to the Trailblazers. You're going to have to go talk to the Mavericks. You're going to have to go talk to the Rockets or somebody else that wants to do and engage in bad business. But around here, around these parts of Normandy and Weston, we don't do bad business around here.
0: Well, one thing I also understand about LeBron is they know the business and they respect the business. You know, like, I don't see Rich going to the Lakers and saying we need a max deal. Like, he knows better than that. You know, they respect the game for sure. It respect, R-E-S-P-E-C-T.
1: I thought you were going to continue singing.
0: Hey, what did Brunson say? You ain't got to say nothing once you say it. You know what I'm saying?
1: I know what you're saying. He's Emmett Golden. I'm Q Myers. This game night here on ESPN Radio on the ESPN app. Coming up next, we show love to the ones that deserve it. 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
1: 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I'm Q Myers. 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It always comes that time of night where we got to show love to the ones that deserve it. 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
2: All the way up on game night.
19: Nothing can stop me. I'm all the way up.
1: All right, let's start out in the major leagues, man. How about the Mets and the Phillies? Juan Soto, could you please stand up?
20: Swinging a high fly ball. Right center field, pretty deep. Crawford drifting back at the warning track. At the wall, he leaps. It's off the top of the wall and gone. Second home run of the night for Juan Soto. It's a solo shot, and he gives the Mets a 3-1 lead.
21: And he has just as much of a surprised look on his face than we all do.
19: Nothing can stop me. I'm all the way up.
0: 880 ESPN New York on the call. The Mets mount the Phillies 6-4.
1: You know, the funny thing about that home run by Soto, the pitch before, he had driven it to right field, deep right field, and it went just foul, right? And so then on that pitch that we just heard go over the wall, it looked like he missed it. When he hit it, it looked like it was going to be a pop-up, like he just got under it. He even made the look at home plate when he hit it, like, oh, man, I just missed it. And then it just kept sailing and kept sailing. And kept sailing. And it got to the wall and it went over and he looked at the second baseman like almost the MJ shrug. I don't know.
0: Called in the vortex, huh? The wind did this thing.
1: It was not supposed to do that. That was not expected. That's why you heard on the call. He looks as surprised as we did. So there you go. 2 for 4 on the day for Soto. Those 2 home runs, 2 RBI, 30th career multi-home run game, tied with Manny Machado for 3rd most in Major League Baseball since making his debut in 2018, trailing Aaron Judge and Kyle Schwarber. And the only thing that's bad about that, I know the Mets won 6-4 and he had the 2 home runs. He only had 2 RBI. So I'm going to need the Mets players to get on base. Or, you know what I mean? Like, I get it. If he's leading off, that's one thing, but it's, man, you gotta, I'm gonna need him to be able to drive. If he hits 2 home runs, I'm gonna need more than 2 RBI on the night. I'm just saying, I'm being a little selfish.
0: I'm with you. I'm old. Batting average matters to me.
1: Oh yeah.
0: You know, like, get on base and let the big guns drive you in.
1: There you go. Showing love to the ones that deserve it here on game night on ESPN Radio on the ESPN app. The White Sox and the Yankees. This happened at the top of the 8th.
5: They're back in the middle for 2. Benintendi with a fly ball out into right. It's a grand slam.
19: Nothing can stop me. I'm all the way up.
0: All right. ESPN 1000 on the abrupt call. The White Sox beat the Yankees 5-1 tonight.
1: I guess that's what happens when you get a pinch hit grand slam. Right? You get a pinch hit call on the night.
0: It's like, and it's going. Click.
1: It's gone. All right, next. Who's up next?
16: I stopped it. It's like a 30-second highlight. We don't need to hear it. All right, moving on.
0: Editorial? You make an editorial?
1: Oh, no. You know why?
0: What is it?
1: Who did they play?
0: Oh, the Yankees lost. Come on, man. The Knicks won today.
16: The Yankees won the series, too. So.
1: See?
16: Benintendi had a good day. Grand slam. There you go.
1: Haters are always going to hate. But he'll play Go New York 18 right. times a show.
0: Right.
16: Did Benintendi win finals MVP? Nope.
1: No, but he hit a grand slam that tied a 1-1 game in the 8th inning. 4th career grand slam, 2nd career pinch hit home run. He was only 7-for-50 a career as a pinch hitter entering the game, so we'll give him some love.
0: Yeah.
1: We like to show love around here.
19: Nothing can stop me. I'm all the way up.
0: There you go.
1: There it is. That's what I'm talking about. All right. The Guardians and the Brew Crew. Nobody's interested in this one, are they? What happened to the top of the 7th?
5: And he drives one to deep right field. Away, back and gone. Into the second deck. A line drive missile. And Travis Bazzano with his 5th major league home run has put Cleveland on top 3-2.
0: You just redeemed yourself.
1: WTAM
0: 1100 on the call. Tom Hamilton on the call right there. He is the GOAT. Gardos all the time. They beat the Brewers 4-2.
1: Someone take me out back and put me out of my misery, please. Between you two.
19: Hey, go New York, go New York.
0: Hey, and you know what? We both love Ohio State. Hey, Carter, you see the banner I got hanging up in my basement, man? 9 national champions.
16: Go Bucks.
0: That's right. OH.
16: IO.
0: Boom.
1: Are you guys done?
0: Yeah, I guess so.
19: Go New York, go New York, go!
1: Unbelievable. Can a brother get some love around here, man? How about the Twins, man? What do the Twins and the Rangers do tonight?
5: Here's the 0-1 pitch, a swing and a fly ball to right, Nimmo back, he will turn, that's going to be a home run! A 3-run homer pulled over the wall and right, it's a 2-out, 3-run blast from Brooks Lee, and the Twins have a 4-0 lead here in the first inning.
19: Nothing can stop me, I'm all the way up!
0: Treasure Island Baseball Network on the call. The Twins beat the Rangers. The Twins, I should say, beat the Rangers 9-3.
1: Well, they've won 4 straight and 5 of the last 6 games, tied for the longest win streak of the season. Done that 3 times last time they did that, May 20th through the 24th. So there you go. So the Twins are trying to feel themselves, man. They're trying to play some good ball right now and beat the brakes off the Rangers 9-3. The Mariners and the Orioles. This was the top of the 7th.
5: And the 0-2 on the way to Alonso. Swing and a miss at a sweeper for strike 3. That's strikeout number 9. So 9 strikeouts for Brian Wu this afternoon against Baltimore.
19: Nothing can stop me. I'm all the way up.
0: That highlight courtesy of Seattle Sports, 7:10 a.m. The Mariners blank the Orioles 3-0.
1: Little Brian Woo Woo Woo action. 9th strikeout on the night, you heard right there. 2nd start this season of at least 7 innings pitched and 9 strikeouts. The other one was on May 30th against Arizona. Had just one of those starts in his career prior to this season. That was back in 2025 versus Chicago White Sox. So Brian hitting you with that woo, woo, woo. Mariners 3-0 over the Orioles. The Royals, I should say, and the Cardinals. Salvador Perez, he did his thing.
21: The pitch. Salvi hits it high in the air, deep down the left field line, back toward the corner. It's out of here. Salvador Perez, Kauffman Stadium's king, is 137th home run inside Kauffman Stadium. More than anyone in this ballpark's 54-year history.
19: Nothing can stop me. I'm all the way up.
0: 96.5, the fan on the call there. The Royals royally spanked the Cardinals 14-6.
1: 14 runs, most in the game this season. And Salvi Perez, man, I just like the way he plays baseball. You know, he obviously he's hit a ton of home runs there at Kauffman Field. You know, the most home runs ever there. But that dude, he's one of those that looks intimidating when he's at bat. Mm-hmm. Like, you better not throw the wrong pitch because he's going to do something with it. You know who was like that, too, was Adrian Beltre back in the day.
16: Yeah.
1: I used to always look at him like, that dude is going to – he's going to do some damage if you throw the wrong pitch. That's how I look at Salvi Perez.
0: Yeah, you know that if he gets a hold of it, it's going a long, long way for sure.
1: Yeah, no doubt, no doubt. So got to show him some love and having the most home runs at Kauffman Field all time, 54 years there for that stadium. That's a nice tip of the cap to the member of the Royals. They get the 14-6 victory. Sports Center All Night with Chris Lewis is coming up next. This has been Game Night with Emmett Golden and me, Q Myers, here on ESPN Radio and the all-new ESPN app.
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6: The Kings of New York return to their castle.
7: We waited without ever knowing if this day would come, and we waited because we knew deep down in our sick, suffering hearts that it would. New York City, this team has done it. The New York Knicks are NBA champions.
6: The U.S. men's national team gears up for their bout against Australia.
8: There's two attacking players for Australia that can flat out burn. But on the counter, they're going to be a different threat than Paraguay was. So Tim Ream's going to be tested athletically.
6: The Yankees put their winning streak on the line versus the White Sox.
9: Nothing, nothing. The pitch, and there's a swing and a drive out into right center, and he's done it again. Into the Yankee bullpen, number 20 for Montgomery.
6: Angel Reese and Caitlin Clark face off in Indy.
10: The Australian misses her first shot. Angel Reese going at Hines Allen. Angel strong off the glass for two, and the foul.
6: Plus updates from across NFL minicamp.
11: I want everybody talking about the Bengals. I want everybody talking about what I'm saying in my press conference. 2019 season at LSU, you know, I feel very similarly about this team. You know, I'm so excited to get started and get moving, and I wish we ramped this right into training camp so we can continue to improve.
6: From the worldwide headquarters of ESPN, this is Sports Center All Night on ESPN Radio and on the ESPN app. Now, here's Chris Lewis.
0: It was a party Thursday in New York for the basketball team. We'll get to the Knicks celebration later on Sports Center. But we begin this show with the New York baseball teams taking a diamond. Starting with the Mets, opening up a series on the road against the rival Phillies. Somehow, it's just the first meeting between these teams this season. Aaron Nola on the bump for Philadelphia, and the team had won six of his last seven starts going back to May 4th. But the Mets, Juan Soto, he's been red hot. Coming in, .382 average, 10 walks, and 7 runs batted in during his 10-game on-base streak. Safe to say, he kept it up.
20: Swinging a high fly ball, right center field, pretty deep. Crawford drifting back at the warning track, at the wall. He leaps. It's off the top of the wall and gone. Second home run of the night for Juan Soto. It's a solo shot, and he gives the Mets a 3-1 lead.
21: And he has just as much of a surprised look on his face than we all do.
0: A solo Soto shot on 880 ESPN New York. That's 30 career multi-home run games for Soto. That passes Ken Griffey Jr. and tied Mellott and Ralph Kiner for the fourth most by a player age 27 or younger in Major League Baseball history. Impressive by Soto. But the Phillies clawed back to tie the game at 3. Game remained tied into the 7th inning.
20: Swing and a high fly ball, deep left center. Crawford going back at the warning track, at the wall, leaps, it's off the wall, and it rolls into center field. Two runs will score. Simeon around second, dives into third. Two-run triple for Marcus Simeon, and a 6-3 Mets lead in the 7th inning.
0: Oh, the boos are out in Philadelphia, and they remain so with a Mets 6-4 win. Soto, by the way, we mentioned his 2 home runs. He has 18 career home runs at Citizens Bank Park. Remember from his days as a Washington National, now doing the same with the Mets. So a New York Knicks parade and a Mets win. Could the Yankees beat the Sox to make it a banner New York sports day? Well, it wasn't the Red Sox they were facing. Instead, it was the White Sox. It tied at 1 in the 8th. Chicago with the bases loaded.
9: They're back in the middle for 2. Benintendi with a fly ball out into right. It's a grand slam. And oh, I got a story for you, partner.
12: Wow. Went up there looking for a strike, and he definitely did not miss the fastball right down the middle. Ready to hit, and the Sox once again with a pinch hit home run.
0: I think it's a story all White Sox fans love on ESPN 1000. And your final score, 5-1, that grand slam the difference. And Benintendi, that pinch hit grand slam to break the tie in the 8th. His 4th career grand slam and 2nd career pinch hit home run.
1: For the Yankees, their four-game winning streak, it comes to a close. It is just their second loss in the last 10 games. Ryan McMahon for the Yankees did hit a home run in the third inning. So the White Sox got it done with a big fly with the bases loaded. The storyline in the Guardians-Brewers matchup was the lack of hits with runners on base. The teams combined to go 1-for-24 with runners in scoring position. And finally, some Cleveland success with Parker Messick on the mound.
2: Now the windup and the 1-2. Got him swinging. Parker Messick will finish with 96 pitches today. Gives Cleveland six strong innings, striking out nine.
1: Now on WTAM 1100, Messick, six innings, allowed two earned runs, nine strikeouts. In a game where neither team could get a clutch hit with runners on, it of course was a power shot with the bases empty.
2: The 1-0. And he drives one to deep right field. Away, back and gone. Into the second deck. A line drive missile. And Travis Bazzano with his fifth major league home run has put Cleveland on top 3-2.
1: They would tack on one more, 4-2 final. Guardians top the Brewers. It snaps what was the Brewers' three-game win streak. And Messick, finally, Cleveland wins when he starts. It's their first win in a game that he started since May 24th. But meanwhile, one of the headlines of the sport in the season's first half, it's Milwaukee ace Jacob Mizorowski. In his last start against the Phillies, that legendary 15-strikeout performance, no walks, 74 of his 95 pitches for strikes. It was a one-hit shutout. One of the best starts you could really have if you line it up. He leads all qualifiers in ERA, WHIP, opponent's OPS, and strikeout percentage. His advanced numbers, they're in another stratosphere. On Freddie and Harry, ESPN writer Tim Kirchen, he's saying his praises.
3: We've really never seen anybody quite like this guy. Nobody's thrown this hard as a starting pitcher. That's like 26 years. And it's not just that he's 6'7" and he's throwing 104 miles an hour. The ball is coming out of a slightly different arm slot than a lot of other really good pitchers. And it makes it even harder for the hitter to pick it up. And in this era, where guys throw unbelievably hard, their stuff is amazingly good, but not everybody's command is great. This guy's command is great also. His last eight starts, he's allowed one earned run and struck out 80. He is the pitching story of the season, and that is really saying something given what Christopher Sanchez and Paul Skenes and dozens of other guys are doing. This guy's been the most amazing so far.
1: Well, with the amount of velocity Tim mentioned, the natural question is whether his pitch style is sustainable, especially in this era. We've seen a lot of pitchers break down physically.
3: I always worry about guys getting hurt because pitchers get hurt all the time now. And I remember when Mark Pryor came up years and years ago, I had people telling me he has the most perfect delivery that we've seen in a long, long time, fundamentally perfect. And then he got hurt a lot, so sometimes it doesn't matter if you have perfect mechanics, everything's right, eventually you're going to get hurt. So I'm going to take the high road and say this guy is different with his size, arm slot, everything else, and he's going to stay healthy. But anything is possible when you're doing such an unnatural motion of throwing a baseball. Eventually everybody gets hurt, unless, of course, you're Nolan Ryan, who's the greatest power pitcher of all time. So let's just hope the Miz can stay healthy because he is appointment viewing.
1: Well, the Miz is slated to start Friday's series opener for the Brewers against the first place Braves. Sports Center all night, Chris Lewis here on ESPN Radio. Day 8 of the World Cup. It's the first day of the second stage of group play. And based on the attendance and TV numbers, this tournament has been an absolute hit in the United States in the first week. British correspondent Nigel Seeley, he joined Pat McAfee and expressed the excitement from all over.
5: I think the different part of this one is that it's cost a lot of money for people to come here. So the flight's a lot of money. You've got to commute across the vast country. Your ticket prices are expensive. I think everyone just come with the idea, I'm going to have fun. When you're spending that kind of money, you just want to go and enjoy it, live it. You know, it's a once-in-a-lifetime experience. The American people have been absolutely fantastic. From the moment we landed, even to like the security at the airport, you know, usually those people are quite grumpy and quite miserable, but they were welcoming everybody in. The whole atmosphere, everywhere I've been, has been everybody's embraced this tournament. We were drinking last night with some Croatian fans. They got beat. They were happy. You know, they weren't happy, but they're the better side won. There's no ill feeling. Everybody's just enjoying themselves. The colour of the World Cup is just tremendous. The different cultures, everybody embracing it. And I think so far, the American hosts have been amazing. The stadium yesterday, it's the first time I've been to the Gaddis Stadium. Incredible stadium. Absolutely blown away by that. And just from the moment we got here, it's just been... It's ticked every box, and for me, it's definitely been the best major football tournament I've ever been to.
1: Nothing like the embrace of having the World Cup on your own turf. And Group B's headline is Canada, and they're playing in Vancouver in their second game. Their opponent, Qatar, absolutely overmatched. After a couple of red cards, including one from a tackle that led to a serious Team Canada injury, Qatar played a large chunk of the game with just 9 players. They fell 6-0 to Canada. So Canada moves into first place in Group B with 4 points. They play Switzerland in the final game Wednesday. That's also in Vancouver. And it's Canada's first World Cup win in their 8th game in the tournament. It's tied for the largest win by a host nation in the World Cup, done 3 times in the past. Again, 6-0 final. Jermaine Jones, ESPN soccer analyst, impressed.
13: Yeah, it was an amazing performance. I think you can say almost every shot on goal was a goal.
14: Yeah.
13: And they were playing attacking football, and I said it before. I like the style how they play, because they're not playing like a lot of left to right. It's more like playing forward in full power. Go try to get into the box and see what you get out of it. And today everything actually worked out with the bad side, and that they have the player injured. But everything else, I think you have to take the hat and say the Canada played today against Qatar a really, really good game.
1: My favorite note from Canada, 6 goals in their game. That's more goals than their first 7 World Cup games as a country. It was just 3. So it just goes to show you it was a breakout. The other game in Group B, mentioned Switzerland, they beat Bosnia by the score of 4-1. Johan Monzambi, he scored 2 goals in the 74th and the 90th minute. Let's go to Group A. In Mexico, 1-0 win over South Korea. So Mexico, with the win, they win Group A with 6 points. They get the head-to-head against South Korea. So they win its World Cup group for the 4th time. It's their first time winning 3 consecutive World Cup games. You got to go back to the previous World Cup. Their final game, they did beat Saudi Arabia. So let's get Hercules Gomez's reaction to their win.
15: Yeah, I think the most important thing out of tonight was the result. It wasn't by any stretch of the imagination a very good performance by the Mexican national team. It was a just performance. In the end, it was a goalkeeping error that gives the Mexican national team that goal. But if you look at the overall 90 minutes, the team that was in most control was Mexico. At the end, they gave up 1 or 2 chances to the South Korean team. But overall, it was cagey. It was tense. It looked like South Korea was playing for a draw while Mexico was trying to play for the win. I think it was a just result in the end. And Javier Aguirre got exactly what he wanted. This team had been heavily criticized. At halftime, the fans were booing the team. This was a team that coming off of its darkest period in its Mexican history with the player pool that had fired 2 different coaches in this cycle. In comes El Bombero, the fireman, to rescue the team again. And they win Gold Cup. They win Nations League. And here they are competing against some very good teams up until the lead up to the World Cup, and now getting 2 straight wins in the World Cup. However you did it, right, Javier Aguirre has to be ecstatic. This is a major, major win. And now you're going into the third game, not really caring about the third game, because you're on to the round of 32 against a favorable opponent.
1: Feels like Mexico dealing with the weight of a home World Cup, maybe more than the United States and Canada. They get the win. The other game in Group A, Czechia and South Africa, they finish with a 1-1 draw. After a 4-1 win in its opener against Paraguay, the U.S. squares off against Australia Friday in Seattle. Chance to book its place in the round of 32. The U.S. will win Group D with a win and a Paraguay win or a draw. The U.S. will try to do something it has not done in 96 years. Win consecutive World Cup games. Of course, the question, Christian Pulisic, United States manager Mauricio Pochettino Chetio says that the calf injury doing much better, but will be assessed by the medical staff to determine his availability against Australia. Dax McCarty, MLS on Apple TV soccer analyst, doesn't think it's worth the risk.
14: I don't think they should play him. Coming from a former player, I know that if you don't train all week or if you are in modified training all week, you are not 100%. I would have loved to see Christian Pulisic get in at least a modified training session or more than a modified training session once. A full training session for one day so that you can really try to open up the legs and see how your body feels. If I'm Mauricio Pochettino, I'm being very cautious about Christian Pulisic. He's been traditionally a little bit fragile, and this is a big game against Australia, but you gave yourself a little bit of a cushion by winning the first game as convincingly as you did. If Christian Pulisic is less than 100%, keep him on the bench and only use him if you absolutely need him, but I would much rather have him healthy, fully healthy, going in to the last game against Turkey in the knockout rounds.
1: 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Coming up next, Jalen Brunson takes center stage at the parade. 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
23: 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It's just a lot of similarities to 06 with a lot of veteran guys that had never won. Taylor Hall, you know, like you just, if you know, I know Jordan won when he was a teenager, but this is different, right? 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Freddie, you know, he's had a lot of scar tissue. He's been through a ton in his career, a lot of naysayers, and just I think it's just nice to see that the guys. 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
0: 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FIFA World Cup 2026 coverage rolls on with Scotland in tough against Morocco. 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
1: 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More than a million fans took the streets of New York City to celebrate the Knicks' first title in 53 years. The New York mayor presented the keys to the city to the New York Knicks players, coaches, owners, and staff. Even Spike Lee rode on a float with Jalen Brunson. Spike, he's the super fan. But Coach Mike Brown thanked all the fans.
7: You're the most knowledgeable fan base in the whole NBA. Your guys' energy when we had our downs was off the charts. And I want to thank you for it. There's nothing better than walking into the iconic building of MSG and getting down night after night after night in front of you guys. You guys made us feel the energy and brought us over the hump when we didn't feel like playing or when our game wasn't at the top. Again, I'd like to thank all the players. I can go down the line with all their accomplishments. They were huge throughout the course of the year. But at the end of the day, I want to thank you guys. Because without you, this wouldn't be possible.
1: Meanwhile, at City Hall, Jalen Brunson, he finally took the opportunity to clap back at some of the people who doubted he could take the Knicks to the promised land.
8: There's a lot of people that have a lot of negative stuff to say. There's a lot of people who have a lot of opinions. But when you prove them wrong, you really don't have to, say shit to them.
1: There you go, Jalen Brunson. The winners get to talk their talk. Mikal Bridges, he brought his dog. Mike Brown saying, who let the dogs out? Tyler Kolek got mistaken for a fan by police that were guarding the floats. Later he tweeted, I'm on the team, I swear. It was a day New Yorkers dreamed about for decades. So, of course, we turn the page. Tony and Pablo Torre on PTI looking ahead to next year's threats to the Knicks.
9: Hi, Pablo. What's the biggest threat to the Knicks repeating as champions?
10: It's the guy who owns the team, Tony. And look, I've been trying to work myself out of the heirloom of psychological torment that I've inherited as somebody who grew up rooting for the Knicks. But James Dolan and what he says about the second apron, the onerous and painstaking barrier that the collective bargaining agreement has installed so that it's really hard to keep a whole team together, he's made noises about how he wants to write the biggest check, but he's not going to cross into second apron, which means Mitchell Robinson, Landry Shamet, maybe Jose Alvarado. These fan favorite people in this city might be on the chopping block. And I'm a believer that you spend when you win a title to win another title. If Jim Dolan disagrees, then we're kind of in familiar territory on that front.
9: Can I ask you a direct question? Those three people that you mentioned, if they were not on the Knicks next year, do you think that is the significant factor in the Knicks not repeating? Are they that important? I'm asking that.
10: I think that Alvarado being put right alongside Brunson, especially in the second half of games, really unlocked things against the Spurs. I think Mitchell Robinson against Wembanyama was really important, the offensive rebound. I think Shamet plugging in as a 3-and-D guy, yes, was really important. I think there is this temptation to say, look, the Knicks won in five games, but the near-death experience along the way, all of those guys were necessary. That was my experience, and I think you got to pay to keep them on the team.
9: Yeah, let me just directly deal with this question about the Knicks repeating. Yeah. I don't think the Knicks are going to repeat. Nobody in the NBA repeats. There have been eight straight different champions. The Boston Celtics are going to be better than the Knicks, particularly if they get Giannis. Okay, and that's in the same conference. Oklahoma City is a fine team. Oklahoma City can get back to the finals. And Wembanyama is coming. So I think the other part is the Knicks never repeat. They had two shots at it when I was a kid. They don't repeat. People don't repeat. I think people in New York should be so happy, deliriously happy, that they had this great experience with the Knicks. And I don't think you ought to worry about repeating. I think it's unrealistic repeating. I do.
10: Yeah. It, to rephrase what you just said, no one repeats. But, yeah, if they have that attitude, I advocate a different, newer attitude, perhaps, for this fair city. But that is it. Your trauma is greater than mine. We are done. Back to you.
9: I love New York.
1: 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To Major League Baseball, where the Blue Jays continue to have success over the Red Sox.
2: Another 3-2. And a swing and a fly ball out to left field. Duran going back to the warning track. Turns at the monster. It's high off the wall. Clement around third. He's going to come in to score. Brandon Valenzuela with an RBI double. The Blue Jays cash in after the extra life. And it's 4-3 in the top of the ninth.
1: Sportsnet 590, The Fan. Nothing like taking the late lead. Blue Jays 4, Red Sox 3. First series sweep at Fenway Park since 2023. Meanwhile, excellent pitching for the Mariners to blank the Orioles.
3: And the 0-2 on the way to Alonso. Swing and a miss and a sweeper for strike three. That's strikeout number 9. So 9 strikeouts for Brian Wu this afternoon against Baltimore.
1: Seattle Sports, 7:10 a.m. Wu, well done. 7 innings, 9 strikeouts. Mariners, 3-0 win over the Orioles. Record-setting home run for Sal Perez against the Cardinals.
4: The pitch. Salvi hits it high in the air, deep down the left field line, back toward the corner. It's out of here. Salvador Perez, Kauffman Stadium's king, his 137th home run inside Kauffman Stadium. More than anyone in this ballpark's 54-year history.
1: Well, the call gave you all the context on 96.5 The Fan. Congratulations to former Idaho Falls Chucker Salvador Perez in the Royals' 14-6 win over the Cardinals. Coming up next, what the U.S. team needs to do to beat Australia. 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
1: Angel Reese in the Dream top Caitlin Clark in the Fever. U.S. men's national team gears up for Friday's second game. Kings of the City. The Knicks celebrate with a New York City parade.
27: It's over. It's over. Knicks fans, this is not a dream. Ended.
28: It's been 53 long years.
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27: The Knicks are finally NBA champions once again.
1: 53 years is a long time. So no surprise, over a million is a lot of people to attend the parade in New York. Head coach Mike Brown was one of many speakers at City Hall.
34: I want to thank everybody. I'm proud of everybody for helping accomplish this great feat. The energy today and all around New York is off the charts. And I want to thank you all for it. Let's keep this energy going, baby, because this championship is about you guys. This is New York City's championship. Without you, this wouldn't be possible. Let's go one time. Who let the dogs out? Who let the dogs out? I love you, New York!
1: In a city so large, in a sports scene that's often divided, the Knicks, a rare unifier in New York City. From celebrities to street vendors, from Wall Street to doormen, everyone felt connected to these Knicks. Baseball Hall of Famer and former Yankee Reggie Jackson joined the Rich Eisen Show.
35: I really feel like this environment for the Knicks, as what they've done for the city, it's like a neighborhood feel, like you're a New Yorker. And so all New Yorkers are enjoying the success and enjoying the world championship, being down into the canyon and looking up and seeing the building so tall and seeing the confetti come down and the toilet paper rolls that are coming out. It just was really an extremely exciting togetherness. Family, and there's so many people now that are focusing on that really good feel that I really only think New York has that.
1: That's one New York legend commenting on others. But ESPN Radio's Mark Zeno doesn't want you to compare Brunson to another New York sports icon, Derek Jeter.
36: Now that we've had some separation, stop with Jalen Brunson being equal to Derek Jeter. This is not a disrespect to Jalen Brunson in any size, way, shape, or form. But there's not a single sane, solitary person who picked Anthony Rizzo and said, guess what? Now he's in Michael Jordan's territory because the Cubs won the World Series. Nobody would have made that statement, or any Cub on that team would have ever compared them to Michael Jordan. Yeah. I get how good Jalen Brunson is. I'm not taking anything away from what he means or this title or anything else. The guy will be beloved in New York for the rest of his life, and in eternity, he will be beloved in New York. He's not Derek Jeter. Stop it.
1: debating the levels of the iconic status between New York greats. That'll be a bar table discussion for years to come. But for now, everyone in the city is in on the Knicks, according to Peter Schrager on the Pat McAfee Show.
0: It's moments like this where you see the city all come together. Like, I see the governor and the mayor on the floats. Like, I don't need to see them today. I want to see the non-politics of this whole thing. I want to see everyone together, and that's what this Knicks run was. It was all five boroughs. It was the outer boroughs. It was all races, all ages, all generations, all walks of life, socioeconomic. Everybody was all in on this Knicks run, and it was a really happy, pleasant, amazing month of May in June, and I really think it was because of the New York Knicks. People say hello on the street. People are wearing their Knicks gear. Everyone is embracing everybody. And I gotta say, like,

0: and I love that this team welcomed everybody with open arms.
1: Nobody loves a city the way New Yorkers love New York City. Sports Center All Night, Chris Lewis here on ESPN Radio. World Cup, two of the three countries hosting were in action on Thursday. And we'll highlight Mexico with their 1-0 win over South Korea in Group A. So Mexico with 2 wins, 6 points, they win Group A. It is the fourth time that they've won their group. You got to go back to 1986, 1994, 2002 as the others. Jurgen Klinsmann, ESPN soccer analyst on ESPN FC on their win.
2: Well, I think definitely in the first half, Mexico was going for it. I think Mexico showed a very, very good first half, even if there were no clear chances. But they try to find a space in between the lines. They try to combine. They try to keep the tempo high. This 0-0, obviously, you know, it's not a great result. But it could have been maybe with a little bit more pushing, with a little more aggressiveness going into the final third, they could have been already up a goal. Then they finally score this goal. And then it's a little bit typical. Mexico, or I would say, you know, Central American, is as soon as they score a goal, they're backing off a little bit, you know, and that was my fear that, okay, if they back off now, then South Korea will come back. They will come back. And obviously they have very, very capable players. They have players that can hurt you in any second. And they suddenly got into the game. Then the last half an hour was much, much, much better from South Korea than the first hour. They had their chances. I think the Mexican goalkeeper, fantastic double save there against Cho. That is usually he puts that in. I thought, you know, the subs, the attacking subs from South Korea came a bit too late. You know, bring them in after 60 minutes, 55 minutes, you know, and then go for it. She waited a bit too long there. And I think it's well deserved then for Mexico at the end of the day and for this fantastic crowd.
1: Elsewhere, Canada upends Qatar 6-0 in a blowout. Jonathan David had a hat trick for Team Canada. Here's Klinsmann on Canada.
2: Oh, they were fantastic. Absolutely. They enjoyed themselves. And then with the two red cards, okay, at the end, you know, we didn't have a real game anymore. But still, got to give them a lot of compliments. Jesse Mars put their together a group of a bunch of guys that really have fun. You know, they enjoy running, they enjoy fighting, they are nasty, they're greedy for goals. And I think, you know, having Jonathan David now back, you know, a lot of discussions about him. How was his season with Juventus? Good, bad, whatever. Holy moly, he scores goals in the World Cup. And then obviously, Alfonso Davies is still, you know, they're waiting for him for the right moment to throw him in. And, fantastic, how they kind of combined the atmosphere. You can see that they are there for each other. They have a great spirit right now. The crowd now goes nuts there too in Canada, but you usually do only for hockey. So it's fantastic. Absolutely fantastic. And there's more to come.
1: So that's Canada, and they move into first place in Group B with 4 points. They play Switzerland in the final game of their group stage Wednesday in Vancouver. Now, after a 4-1 win in their opener against Paraguay, the United States squares off against Australia Friday in Seattle, a chance to book their spot in the round of 32. U.S., they'd be winners in Group D with a win and a Paraguay win or draw. U.S., they'll try to do something they haven't done in 96 years. Win consecutive FIFA World Cup games. Here's Taylor Twellman on the Rich Eisen Show.
3: Very repeatable. Okay. Now, Australia is going to be a little bit of a different threat. There's two attacking players for Australia that can flat out burn. But on the counter, they're going to be a different threat than Paraguay was. So Tim Ream's going to be tested athletically. This is where Chris Richards and his, I would say, inclusion into the national team and being a real focal point and leader at center back helps them. They're a different type of threat. However, it's a similar type of approach. They're going to make the game very, very disjointed. They're going to have numbers behind the ball. And so you've got to have some ingenuity off the ball. I thought Pulisic was unplayable in the first 45 minutes, and he didn't even need the ball to be the best player on the field in those moments. But Tyler Adams, Weston McKennie, if it's Tillman again, if it's Pepe and Balogun, we don't know how they're going to approach this if Pulisic doesn't play. They've just got to be, I know this can sound like an oxymoron, they've got to be very, very patient but chaotic.
1: Well, Pulisic apparently doing much better, but still yet to be determined if he'll play in the game. British correspondent Nigel Seeley, he's confident the U.S. could figure it out, thanks in large part to the home field.
4: The USA were the most impressive team in the tournament. Up until yesterday's second half, they were the most impressive.

0: team in the tournament. It doesn't surprise him, actually. I laugh with you, Pat, when we've been on here before and you're going to tell me that you're going to win the World Cup. But you've got the best chance ever. I mean, home advantage in major football tournaments is absolutely massive. Never underestimate home advantage. And I know he hasn't got a lot of credit over his period of time, and he's been in out of love with the American public. But in Pochettino, you have a proper world-class manager, and a real world-class manager. A guy who knows how to win things, a guy who's won, been in World Cups himself as a player for Argentina. He's been in Champions League finals, and for the first time you have a team of 11 players or 15 players of half of your squad who are actually based in Europeans' top flight clubs. So you're going to be one of the fittest, you're going to like the conditions, you're going to get, you know, and as the tournament goes on, the momentum behind the US national team is going to be huge. Realistically, I feel quarterfinals minimum for team USA. They've got to get to the quarter minimum. And I think and all you need in them quarterfinals, one bit of luck, one penalty decision, one VAR, a PK shootout that just goes your favour. And you know, you never know. It could be England v America in New York in the final.
1: Wow, the United States and Australia, they'll go at it 3 p.m. Eastern Friday. And later on Friday, five-time champion Brazil, they'll look to bounce back from their opening draw when they face Haiti. Brazil has not failed to win one of its first two matches of a FIFA World Cup since 1978. A lot at stake in that one. Golden State Valkyries guard Gabby Williams signing a multi-year deal with Unrivaled. Contract will kick in starting the 2027 season to play in the 3-on-3 league. That tips off in January. She's in her first season with Golden State. She signed as a free agent this offseason and averaging a career high 16.3 points per game. As for the WNBA, rivals Caitlin Clark and Angel Reese went at it.
2: Two possession game.
1: That on Amazon Prime. Angel Reese key down the stretch. Dream 108, Fever 101. So the Dream get the win. Clark finishes with 26.7 assists, but Angel Reese in a winning effort. 21 points, 11 boards. Her second career WNBA win against Caitlin Clark. But coming up next, day one at the U.S. Open. 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
1: After a weather delay, Shinnecock Hills played more friendly at times on day one of the U.S. Open. Just kind of depends on when you took the course. Wyndham Clark, he reached 6 under par through 16 holes before first round play was suspended. It was a 4-shot lead over 7 players. Rory McIlroy, he shot a first round 69 through strong winds. Tony Kornheiser and Pablo Torre on the takeaways from the first round of the U.S. Open.
2: Pablo, what was your biggest takeaway so far?
3: So I keep it at a pretty top level view, Tony. Unlike you, I was not watching this all day. And so if I'm playing the role of Tony Kornheiser's newspaper editor, I'm saying the people want to know about Rory McIlroy. And it turns out that Shinnecock won. Him versus the course, the winds off of the Atlantic at Shinnecock, they got the best of him towards the end. And so my psychological evaluation of Rory is it's going to be very interesting to see whether the course continues to beat him. And Scottie Scheffler, of course, we know how he feels about the existentialism of winning. But Rory's the guy that I say, Tony, tell me the Rory column that you got on your mind.
2: I'll tell you all about Rory. I just want to explain first that I started watching about 9 in the morning. I probably watched for 5 or 6 hours. And like you, I agree that the course won and that the weather won. You know, I mean, especially early in the morning, it was like really damp and really windy. There was no sun at all. I think they had to postpone for a little while. I will say this, that what you did not see, because of how tough the course is, what you did not see was birdie runs, like 3 birdies in a row or 4 in 6 holes. Mostly what you saw were great players trying to make par saves. And par saves, a U.S. Open par save, is when you're 30 yards off the green and then you have to get up and down. And Rory had to do that, and Oberg had to do that, and Fleetwood had to do that, and Scheffler had to do it. And to varying degrees they did, and they did not do that. The other thing that struck me right away at about 10 in the morning was everybody was wearing a sweater. Okay? I mean, these are the Hamptons. This is a beach resort. This is the middle of June. Everybody was wearing a sweater. Tommy Fleetwood was wearing a cardigan. I haven't seen a golfer in a cardigan for 40 years, but thank God he wasn't wearing the jean jacket that Wilbon wore yesterday.
3: Yeah.
2: And now I will get to Rory. Because, I mean, there is a whole fleet of people that are still on that golf course. So we don't know what the winning score is going to be,
3: right,
2: you know, getting out of today. Pointing, he finished bogey. He was -3. He eagled. He started on the back and then went to the front side. He eagled number 5, which was playing today as the easiest hole on the course. He eagled that to go to -3 and then made a couple of great par saves, but again, finished bogey. But on the eagle, this is important. You don't play golf. You won't be just starstruck.
3: Making my dad proud.
2: He was 194 yards out. 194 out on the second shot. He hit pitching wedge. Are you kidding me? He hit
3: pitching wedge.
2: Wait, and he hit it
3: to 8 feet. Him winning this? Do you have him winning this, Tony? Are you confident in saying that Rory is going to be the guy that you like?
2: I'm not going to be confident. The hardest thing to do is to win a golf tournament. It's not like tennis where they put one person in front of you. You just have to beat them. But I think Rory will be in it because Rory in the majors in recent years has not necessarily had a great first round. This is a very good first round. That is a hard track. People don't go under par.
1: Yeah, it says U.S. Open, but the feel of at least day one had more of a feel of a British Open than a U.S. Open. We'll see how the weather conditions continue as the weekend moves on. Let's go to today's top sound.
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0: Number 5.
1: We'll tip things off tonight on the WNBA hardwood. The Dream topped the Fever. A back and forth game in Indy. Thanks to some clutch play late from Angel Reese on Amazon Prime.
5: 2-possession game. A cutting Angel Reese. Oh, she gets it. Took the contact and the moment.
0: Number 4.
1: The Mets and Phillies faced off for the first time this season. And Marcus Semien made sure the Knicks weren't the only team in New York celebrating today. The call on 880 ESPN New York.
6: Swing and a high fly ball deep left center. Crawford going back at the warning track. At the wall, leaps, it's off the wall, and it rolls into center field. Two runs will score. Simeon around second. Dives into third. Two-run triple for Marcus Simeon. And a 6-3 Mets lead in the seventh inning.
0: Number three,
1: Andrew Benintendi put on a grand performance in the White Sox win over the Yanks. ESPN 1000 with the call.
7: They're back in the middle for two. Benintendi with a fly ball out into right. It's a grand slam. And oh, I got a story for you, partner.
8: Wow. Went up there looking for a strike, and he definitely did not miss the fastball right down the middle. Ready to hit, and the Sox once again with a pinch hit home run.
0: Number two.
1: Travis Bazzana goes deep in the seventh to give the Guardians the lead against the Brewers. Tom Hamilton on WTAM 1100.
7: The 1-0. And he drives one to deep right field. Away, back and gone. Into the second deck. A line drive missile. And Travis Bazzana with his fifth major league home run has put Cleveland on top 3-2.
0: Number one.
1: And our top sound of the night comes from Kansas City. Sal Perez set the record for the most homers ever at Kauffman Stadium. 96.5 The Fan with the historic call.
6: The pitch. Salvi hits it high in the air. Deep down the left field line. Back toward the corner. It's out of here. Salvador Perez, Kauffman Stadium's king. His 137th home run inside Kauffman Stadium. More than anyone in this ballpark's 54-year history.
1: Another wonderful edition of Top Sound. From Top Sound to the top headline-grabbing team in the NFL, the Cowboys. They concluded their three-day mandatory minicamp on Thursday. The big theme was the Dallas Cowboys, of all teams, were businesslike after a quiet offseason. Dak Prescott, happy to have George Pickens back in the fold.
9: Yeah, I mean, it's great. As you just said, George being here, you feel his energy, you feel his presence. It's in the locker room. Obviously, it's out there on the football field, and just to get back in sync, throwing. Everything felt good. He looks great. I know he's going to be ready for camp, and the excitement is you can feel it.
1: As for the expectations.
9: Yeah, you miss it 2 years. Yeah, it sucks. Definitely, but we're pushing, and yeah, that's our goal. That's a minimum. When you have a team like this and they've done everything they have in the offseason, we just said, obviously, we've got to push and get better on offense, but when we know we're already improving on defense, that's the minimum. It's everybody's goal in here. You know, to hear like Q say like he's never been to the playoffs, right? Like that's what you want to do it for. And that's where, you know, that's what I told him. I said, I'll get you the playoffs. I'm going to need you to go help us win it.
1: Todd Archer, our NFL Nation reporter on the Cowboys, what the offense has been like.
10: Normal, drama-free. I talked to a number of veterans here during the week about the focus and where things are, and they were glad that it was on football and not on contract statuses and any kind of drama that seems to come the Cowboys' way. Even the George Pickens contract situation kind of seems resolved after the Pro Bowl receiver said he'd play on the tag and he'll be at training camp. Now, a number of the guys that have been around, they know how to block out the noise and deal with those things, including Dak Prescott, and the quarterback said he was happy the attention has been on the field as well. Now, Brian Schottenheimer, he was asked about the quiet offseason, and he smiled a little bit, acting like maybe he didn't want to jinx something, saying you never know what's coming around the corner. But on the field, Schottenheimer was pleased with the work, the implementation of the new defense, the adjustments that they've made on offense, the brotherhood that they're building, how the new players have fit in. And Schottenheimer says by the time the Cowboys get to Oxnard, they'll be ready to go, and he says right now they're in a good place.
1: Well, the Cowboys, they are second in odds to win the NFC East coming into the season behind the Eagles, followed by Washington and the Giants. Last year, of course, 7-9-1, the Cowboys record, but plenty of reasons to be optimistic that the team can contend once again. Coming up next, Juan Soto takes it to the Phillies again. This is SportsCenter All Night on ESPN Radio.
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24: 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FIFA World Cup 2026 coverage rolls on with Scotland in tough against Morocco. 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
25: Coming up on SportsCenter All Night. The Kings of New York return to their castle.
26: We waited without ever knowing if this day would come, and we waited because we knew deep down in our sick, suffering hearts that it would. New York City, this team has done it. The New York Knicks are NBA champions.
25: The U.S. men's national team gears up for their bout against Australia.
27: There's two attacking players for Australia that can flat out burn. But on the counter, they're going to be a different threat than Paraguay was. So Tim Ream's going to be tested athletically.
25: The Yankees put their winning streak on the line versus the White Sox.
28: Nothing. The pitch, and there's a swing and a drive out into right center, and he's done it again. Into the Yankee bullpen, number 20 for Montgomery.
25: Angel Reese and Caitlin Clark face off in Indy.
29: The Australian misses her first shot. Angel Reese going at Hines Allen. Angel strong off the glass for two and the foul.
25: Plus updates from across NFL minicamp.
30: I want everybody talking about the Bengals. I want everybody talking about what I'm saying in my press conference. 2019 season at LSU, you know, I feel very similarly about this team. You know, I'm so excited to get started and get moving, and I wish we ramped this right into training camp so we can continue to improve.
25: From the worldwide headquarters of ESPN, this is SportsCenter All Night on ESPN Radio and on the ESPN app. Now, here's Chris Lewis.
1: It was a party Thursday in New York for the basketball team. We'll get to the Knicks celebration later on SportsCenter. But we begin this show with the New York baseball teams taking a diamond. Starting with the Mets, opening up a series on the road against the rival Phillies. Somehow, it's just the first meeting between these teams this season. Aaron Nola on the bump for Philadelphia, and the team had won six of his last seven starts going back to May 4th. But the Mets, Juan Soto, he's been red hot. Coming in, 382 average, 10 walks, and 7 runs batted in during his 10-game on-base streak. Safe to say, he kept it up.
2: Swinging a high fly ball, right center field, pretty deep. Crawford drifting back at the warning track, at the wall. He leaps, it's off the top of the wall, and gone! Second home run of the night for Juan Soto. It's a solo shot, and he gives the Mets a 3-1 lead.
3: And he has just as much of a surprised look on his face than we all do.
1: A solo Soto shot on 880 ESPN New York. That's 30 career multi-home run games for Soto. That passes Ken Griffey Jr. and tied Mellott and Ralph Kiner for the fourth most by a player age 27 or younger in Major League Baseball history. Impressive by Soto. But the Phillies clawed back to tie the game at 3. Game remained tied into the seventh inning.
2: Swing and a high fly ball, deep left center. Crawford going back at the warning track, at the wall, leaps, it's off the wall, and it rolls into center field. Two runs will score. Simeon around second, dives into third. Two-run triple for Marcus Simeon, and a 6-3 Mets lead in the seventh inning.
1: Oh, the boos are out in Philadelphia, and they remain so with a Mets 6-4 win. Soto, by the way, we mentioned his two home runs. He has 18 career home runs at Citizens Bank Park. Remember from his days as a Washington National, now doing the same with the Mets. So a New York Knicks parade and a Mets win. Could the Yankees beat the Sox to make it a banner New York sports day? Well, it wasn't the Red Sox they were facing. Instead, it was the White Sox. It tied at 1 in the 8th. Chicago with the bases loaded.
28: They're back in the middle for 2. Benintendi with a fly ball out into right. It's a grand slam. And oh, I got a story for you, partner.
3: Wow. Went up there looking for a strike, and he definitely did not miss the fastball right down the middle. Ready to hit, and the Sox once again with a pinch hit home run.
1: I think it's a story all White Sox fans love on ESPN 1000. And your final score, 5-1. That grand slam, the difference. And Benintendi, that pinch hit grand slam to break the tie in the 8th. His fourth career grand slam and second career pinch hit home run. For the Yankees, their 4-game winning streak, it comes to a close. It is just their second loss in the last 10 games. Ryan McMahon for the Yankees did hit a home run in the 3rd inning. So the White Sox got it done with a big fly with the bases loaded. The storyline in the Guardians-Brewers matchup was the lack of hits with runners on base. The teams combined to go 1-for-24 with runners in scoring position. And finally, some Cleveland success with Parker Messick on the mound.
28: Now the windup and the 1-2. Got him swinging. Parker Messick will finish with 96 pitches today. Gives Cleveland 6 strong innings, striking out 9.
1: Now on WTAM 1100, Messick 6 innings, allowed 2 earned runs, 9 strikeouts. In a game where neither team could get a clutch hit with runners on, it of course was a power shot with the bases empty.
28: The 1-0. And he drives one to deep right field. Away, back and gone. Into the second deck. A line drive missile. And Travis Pizzano with his 5th Major League home run has put Cleveland on top 3-2.
1: They would tack on one more. 4-2 final. Guardians top the Brewers. It snaps what was the Brewers' 3-game win streak. And Messick, finally Cleveland wins when he starts. It's their first win in a game that he started since May 24th. But meanwhile, one of the headlines of the sport in the season's first half, it's Milwaukee ace Jacob Mizorowski. In his last start against the Phillies, that legendary 15 strikeout performance, no walks, 74 of his 95 pitches for strikes. It was a one-hit 1 minute shutout. One of the best starts you could really have if you line it up. He leads all qualifiers in ERA, whip, opponent's OPS, and strikeout percentage. His advanced numbers, they're in another stratosphere. On Freddie and Harry, ESPN writer Tim Kirchen, he's saying his praises.
0: We've really never seen anybody quite like this guy. Nobody's thrown this hard as a starting pitcher. That's like 26 years. And it's not just that he's 6'7" and he's throwing 104 miles an hour. The ball is coming out of a slightly different arm slot than a lot of other really good pitchers. And it makes it even harder for the hitter to pick it up. And in this era, where guys throw unbelievably hard, their stuff is amazingly good. But not everybody's command is great. This guy's command is great also. His last eight starts, he's allowed one earned run and struck out 80. He is the pitching story of the season, and that is really saying something given what Christopher Sanchez and Paul Skenes and dozens of other guys are doing. This guy's been the most amazing so far.
1: Well, with the amount of velocity Tim mentioned, the natural question is whether his pitch style is sustainable, especially in this era. We've seen a lot of pitchers break down physically.
0: I always worry about guys getting hurt because pitchers get hurt all the time now. And I remember when Mark Pryor came up years and years ago, I had people telling me he has the most perfect delivery that we've seen in a long, long time. Fundamentally perfect. And then he got hurt a lot. So sometimes it doesn't matter if you have perfect mechanics, everything's right, eventually you're going to get hurt. So I'm going to take the high road and say this guy is different with his size, arm slot, everything else, and he's going to stay healthy. But anything is possible when you're doing such an unnatural motion of throwing a baseball. Eventually everybody gets hurt, unless, of course, you're Nolan Ryan, who's the greatest power pitcher of all time. So let's just hope the Miz can stay healthy because he is appointment viewing.
1: Well, the Miz is slated to start Friday's series opener for the Brewers against the first place Braves. SportsCenter All Night, Chris Lewis here on ESPN Radio. Day 8 of the World Cup. It's the first day of the second stage of group play. And based on the attendance and TV numbers, this tournament has been an absolute hit in the United States in the first week. British correspondent Nigel Seeley, he joined Pat McAfee and expressed the excitement from all over.
4: I think the different part of this one is that it's cost a lot of money for people to come here. So the flight's a lot of money. You've got to commute across a vast country. Your ticket prices are expensive. I think everybody's just come with the idea, I'm going to have fun. When you're spending that kind of money, you just want to go and enjoy it, live it. You know, it's a once-in-a-lifetime experience. The American people have been absolutely fantastic. From the moment we landed, even to like the security at the airport, you know, usually those people are quite grumpy and quite miserable, but they were welcoming everybody in. The whole atmosphere, everywhere I've been, has been everybody's embraced it. Tournament. We were drinking last night with some Croatian fans. They got beat. They were happy. You know, they weren't happy, but they the better side won. There's no ill feeling. Everybody's just enjoying themselves. The colour of the World Cup is just tremendous. The different cultures, everybody embracing it. And I think so far, the American hosts have been amazing. The stadium yesterday, it's the first time I've been to the Gaddis Stadium. Incredible stadium. Absolutely blown away by that. And just from the moment we got here, it's just been, it's ticked every box. And for me, it's definitely been the best major football tournament I've ever been to.
1: Nothing like the embrace of having the World Cup on your own turf. And Group B's headline is Canada, and they're playing in Vancouver in their second game. Their opponent, Qatar, absolutely overmatched. After a couple of red cards, including one from a tackle that led to a serious Team Canada injury, Qatar played a large chunk of the game with just 9 players. They fell 6-0 to Canada. So Canada moves into first place in Group B with 4 points. They play Switzerland in the final game Wednesday. That's also in Vancouver. And it's Canada's first World Cup win in their 8th game in the tournament. It's tied for the largest win by a host nation in the World Cup, done 3 times in the past against 6-0 final. Jermaine Jones, ESPN soccer analyst, impressed.
5: Yeah, it was an amazing performance. I think you can say almost every shot on goal was a goal. And they were playing attacking football, and I said it before. I like the style how they play, because they're not playing like a lot of left to right. It's more like playing forward in full power. You go try to get into the box and see what you get out of it. And today, everything actually worked out. With the bad side, and they have the player injured, but everything else, I think you have to take the head and say Canada played today against Qatar a really, really good game.
1: My favorite note from Canada, 6 goals in their game. That's more goals than their first 7 World Cup games as a country. It was just 3. So it just goes to show you it was a breakout. The other game in Group B, mentioned Switzerland, they beat Bosnia by the score of 4-1. Johan Monzambi, he scored 2 goals in the 74th and the 90th minute. Let's go to Group A. In Mexico, 1-0 win over South Korea. So Mexico, with the win, they win Group A with 6 points. They get the head-to-head against South Korea. So they win its World Cup group for the 4th time. It's their first time winning 3 consecutive World Cup games. You got to go back to the previous World Cup. Their final game, they did beat Saudi Arabia. So let's get Hercules Gomez's reaction to their win.
6: Yeah, I think the most important thing out of tonight was the result. It wasn't by any stretch of the imagination a very good performance by the Mexican national team. It was a just performance. In the end, it was a goalkeeping error that gives the Mexican national team that goal. But if you look at the overall 90 minutes, the team that was in most control was Mexico. At the end, they gave up 1 or 2 chances to the South Korean team. But overall, it was cagey. It was tense. It looked like South Korea was playing for a draw while Mexico was trying to play for the win. I think it was a just result in the end. And Javier Aguirre got exactly what he wanted. This team had been heavily criticized. At halftime, the fans were booing the team. This was a team that coming off of its darkest period in its Mexican history with the player pool that had fired 2 different coaches in this cycle. In comes El Bombero, the fireman, to rescue the team again, and they win Gold Cup. They win Nations League. And here they are competing against some very good teams up until the lead up to the World Cup and now getting 2 straight wins in the World Cup. However you did it, right. Javier Aguirre has to be ecstatic. This is a major, major win. And now you're going into the third game, not really caring about the third game because you're on to the round of 32 against a favorable opponent.
1: Feels like Mexico dealing with the weight of a home World Cup, maybe more than the United States and Canada. They get the win. The other game in Group A, Czechia and South Africa, they finish with a 1-1 draw. After a 4-1 win in its opener against Paraguay, the U.S. squares off against Australia Friday in Seattle. Chance to book its place in the round of 32. The U.S. will win Group D with a win and a Paraguay win or a draw. The U.S. will try to do something it has not done in 96 years. Win consecutive World Cup games. Of course, the question, Christian Pulisic, Team USA manager Mauricio Pochettino, says that the calf injury doing much better, but will be assessed by the medical staff to determine his availability against Australia. Dax McCarty, MLS on Apple TV soccer analyst, doesn't think it's worth the risk.
7: I don't think they should play him. Coming from a former player, I know that if you don't train all week or if you are in modified training all week, you are not 100%. I would have loved to see Christian Pulisic get in at least a modified training session or more than a modified training session once. A full training session for one day so that you can really try to open up the legs and see how your body feels. If I'm Mauricio Pochettino, I'm being very cautious about Christian Pulisic. He's been traditionally a little bit fragile, and this is a big game against Australia, but you gave yourself a little bit of a cushion by winning the first game as convincingly as you did. If Christian Pulisic is less than 100%, keep him on the bench and only use him if you absolutely need him, but I would much rather have him healthy, fully healthy, going in to the last game against Turkey in the knockout rounds.
1: 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Coming up next, Jalen Brunson takes center stage at the parade. 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
25: 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Coming up next.
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9: 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With regards to Jim Hiller, would people have rather had Joe Pavelski? I think, Matthew, that would have been a better received hire than Jim Hiller, which to me makes no sense. Joe Pavelski's never coached anywhere. He's 41 years old. He just retired. You would have rather had Patrick Waugh or Jay Woodcroft. It's all the same, people. Let's just see how it plays out before we get overly critical and start freaking out and trying to manifest things that really aren't there with regards to this hockey club. They've got like $35 million in salary cap space. This is a very exciting time if you are a Toronto Maple Leaf fans, and the hire of Jim Hiller shouldn't dampen it in the slightest.
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1: 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More than a million fans took the streets of New York City to celebrate the Knicks' first title in 53 years. The New York mayor presented the keys to the city to the New York Knicks players, coaches, owners, and staff. Even Spike Lee rode on a float with Jalen Brunson. Spike, he's the super fan. But Coach Mike Brown thanked all the fans.
33: To the most knowledgeable fan base in the whole NBA. Your guys' energy when we had our downs was off the charts. And I want to thank you for it. There's nothing better than walking into the iconic building of MSG and getting down night after night after night in front of you guys. You guys made us feel the energy and brought us over the hump when we didn't feel like playing or when our game wasn't at the top. Again, I'd like to thank all the players. I can go down the line with all their accomplishments. They were huge throughout the course of the year. But at the end of the day, I want to thank you guys. Because without you, this wouldn't be possible.
1: Meanwhile, at City Hall, Jalen Brunson, he finally took the opportunity to clap back at some of the people who doubted he could take the Knicks to the promised land.
34: There's a lot of people
2: that have a lot of negative stuff to say. There's a lot of people who have a lot of opinions. But when you prove them wrong, you really don't have to, you don't have to say shit to them.
3: There you go, Jalen Brunson. The winners get to talk their talk. Mikal Bridges, he brought his dog. Mike Brown saying, who let the dogs out? Tyler Kolek got mistaken for a fan by police that were guarding the floats. Later he tweeted, I'm on the team, I swear. It was a day New Yorkers dreamed about for decades. So, of course, we turn the page. Tony and Pablo Torre on PTI looking ahead to next year's threats to the Knicks.
18: Hi, Pablo. What's the biggest threat to the Knicks repeating as champions?
19: It's the guy who owns the team, Tony. And look, I've been trying to work myself out of the heirloom of psychological torment that I've inherited as somebody who grew up rooting for the Knicks. But James Dolan and what he says about the second apron, the onerous and painstaking barrier that the collective bargaining agreement has installed so that it's really hard to keep a whole team together. He's made noises about how he wants to write the biggest check, but he's not going to cross into second apron, which means Mitchell Robinson, Landry Shamet, maybe Jose Alvarado. These fan favorite people in this city might be on the chopping block. And I'm a believer that you spend when you win a title to win another title. If Jim Dolan disagrees, then we're kind of in familiar territory on that front.
18: Can I ask you a direct question? Those three people that you mentioned, if they were not on the Knicks next year, do you think that is the significant factor in the Knicks not repeating? Are they that important? I'm asking that.
19: I think that Alvarado being put right alongside Brunson, especially in the second half of games, really unlocked things against the Spurs. I think Mitchell Robinson against Wembanyama was really important, the offensive rebound. I think Shamet plugging in as a 3-and-D guy, yes, was really important. I think there is this temptation to say, look, the Knicks won in five games, but the near-death experience along the way, all of those guys were necessary. That was my experience. And I think you got to pay to keep them on the team.
18: Yeah, let me just directly deal with this question about the Knicks repeating.
19: Yeah.
18: I don't think the Knicks are going to repeat. Nobody in the NBA repeats. There have been eight straight different champions. The Boston Celtics are going to be better than the Knicks, particularly if they get Giannis. Okay, and that's in the same conference. Oklahoma City is a fine team. Oklahoma City can get back to the finals. And Wembanyama is coming. So I think the other part is the Knicks never repeat. They had two shots at it when I was a kid. They don't repeat. People don't repeat. I think people in New York should be so happy, deliriously happy, that they had this great experience with the Knicks. And I don't think you ought to worry about repeating. I think it's unrealistic repeating. I do.
19: Yeah. To rephrase what you just said, no one repeats. But yeah, if they have that attitude, I advocate a different, newer attitude, perhaps, for this fair city. But that is it. Your trauma is greater than mine. We are done. Back to you.
18: I love New York.
3: 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To Major League Baseball, where the Blue Jays continue to have success over the Red Sox.
20: Another 3-2. And a swing and a fly ball out to left field. Duran going back to the warning track. Turns at the monster. It's high off the wall. Clement around third. He's going to come in to score. Brandon Valenzuela with an RBI double. The Blue Jays cash in after the extra life. And it's 4-3 in the top of the ninth.
3: Sportsnet 590, The Fan. Nothing like taking the late lead. Blue Jays 4, Red Sox 3. First series sweep at Fenway Park since 2023. Meanwhile, excellent pitching for the Mariners to blank the Orioles.
21: And the 0-2 on the way to Alonso. Swing and a miss and a sweeper for strike three. That's strikeout number 9. So 9 strikeouts for Brian Wu this afternoon against Baltimore.
3: Seattle Sports, 7:10 a.m. Wu, well done. 7 innings, 9 strikeouts. Mariners, 3-0 win over the Orioles. Record-setting home run for Sal Perez against the Cardinals.
21: The pitch. Salvi hits it high in the air, deep down the left field line, back toward the corner. It's out of here. Salvador Perez, Kauffman Stadium's king, his 137th home run inside Kauffman Stadium. More than anyone.
0: history.
3: Well, the call gave you all the context on 96.5 The Fan. Congratulations to former Idaho Falls Chucker Salvador Perez in the Royals' 14-6 win over the Cardinals. Coming up next, what the U.S. team needs to do to beat Australia. 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
3: Angel Reese and the Dream top Caitlin Clark in the Fever. U.S. men's national team gears up for Friday's second game. Kings of the City. The Knicks celebrate with a New York City parade.
0: It's over. It's over. Knick fans, this is not a dream. Your long, long wait has ended.
1: It's been 53 long years.
2: Words can't describe it.
1: You know, God is good.
2: I'm pinching myself.
0: The Knicks are finally NBA champions once again.
3: 53 years is a long time, so no surprise, over a million is a lot of people to attend the parade in New York. Head coach Mike Brown was one of many speakers at City Hall.
8: I want to thank everybody. I'm proud of everybody for helping accomplish this great feat. The energy today and all around New York is off the charts. And I want to thank you all for it. Let's keep this energy going, baby, because this championship is about you guys. This is New York City's championship. Without you, this wouldn't be possible. Let's go one time. Who let the dogs out? Who let the dogs out? I love you, New York.
3: In a city so large, in a sports scene that's often divided, the Knicks, a rare unifier in New York City. From celebrities to street vendors, from Wall Street to doormen, everyone felt connected to these Knicks. Baseball Hall of Famer and former Yankee Reggie Jackson joined the Rich Eisen Show.
9: I really feel like this environment for the Knicks as what they've done for the city, it's like a neighborhood feel, like you're a New Yorker. And so all New Yorkers are enjoying the success and enjoying the world championship, being down into the canyon and looking up and seeing the building so tall and seeing the confetti come down and the toilet paper rolls that are coming out. It just was really an extremely exciting togetherness. Family, and there's so many people now that are focusing on that really good feel that I really only think New York has that.
3: That's one New York legend commenting on others. But ESPN Radio's Mark Zeno doesn't want you to compare Brunson to another New York sports icon, Derek Jeter.
10: Now that we've had some separation, stop with Jalen Brunson being equal to Derek Jeter. This is not a disrespect to Jalen Brunson in any size, way, shape, or form. But there's not a single sane, solitary person who picked Anthony Rizzo and said, guess what? Now he's in Michael Jordan's territory because the Cubs won the World Series. Nobody would have made that statement, or any Cub on that team would have ever compared them to Michael Jordan. Yeah. I get how good Jalen Brunson is. I'm not taking anything away from what he means or this title or anything else. The guy will be beloved in New York for the rest of his life, and in eternity he will be beloved in New York. He's not Derek Jeter. Stop it.
3: Debating the levels of the iconic status between New York greats, that'll be a bar table discussion for years to come. But for now, everyone in the city is in on the Knicks, according to Peter Schrager on the Pat McAfee Show.
11: It's moments like this where you see the city all come together. Like, I see the governor and the mayor on the floats. Like, I don't need to see them today. I want to see the non-politics of this whole thing. I want to see everyone together, and that's what this Knicks run was. It was all five boroughs. It was the outer boroughs. It was all races, all ages, all generations, all walks of life, socioeconomic. Everybody was all in on this Knicks run, and it was a really happy, pleasant, amazing month of May. In June, and I really think it was because of the New York Knicks. People say hello on the street. People are wearing their Knicks gear. Everyone is embracing everybody. And I gotta say, like, I get overwhelmed with emotion about a few things. New York City is one of them, and the power of sports is the other. And as much as people must hate on New York and don't love the New York sports teams, I get it. It's hard not to appreciate the heart of a champion that this team had coming back the way they did and not being built of five-star recruits and superstars and then finding a way to unite this entire city together. I said it early on with you. I am not a gatekeeper with this team.

0: others. Jurgen Klinsmann, ESPN soccer analyst on ESPN FC, on their win.
1: Well, I think definitely in the first half, Mexico was going for it. I think Mexico showed a very, very good first half, even if there were no clear chances. But they try to find a space in between the lines. They try to combine. They try to keep the tempo high. This 0-0, obviously, you know, it's not a great result. But it could have been maybe with a little bit more pushing, with a little more aggressiveness going into the final third. They could have been already up a goal. Then they finally score this goal. And then it's a little bit typical. Mexico, or I would say, you know, Central American, is as soon as they score a goal, they're backing off a little bit, you know, and that was my fear that, okay, if they back off now, then South Korea will come back. They will come back. And obviously they have very, very capable players. They have, they have players that can hurt you in any second. And they suddenly got into the game. Then the last half an hour was much, much, much better from South Korea than the first hour. They had their chances. I think the Mexican goalkeeper, fantastic double save there against Joe. That is usually he puts that in. I thought, you know, the subs, attacking subs from South Korea came a bit too late. You know, bring them in after 60 minutes, 55 minutes, you know, and then go for it. She waited a bit too long there. And I think it's well deserved then for Mexico at the end of the day and for this fantastic crowd.
0: Elsewhere, Canada upends Qatar 6-0 in a blowout. Jonathan David had a hat trick for Team Canada. Here's Klinsmann on Canada.
1: Oh, they were fantastic. Absolutely. Obviously, they enjoyed themselves. And then with the two red cards, okay, at the end, you know, we didn't have a real game anymore. But still, got to give them a lot of compliments. Jesse Marsh put together a group of a bunch of guys that really have fun. You know, they enjoy running. They enjoy fighting. They are nasty. They're greedy for goals. And I think, you know, having Jonathan David now back, you know, a lot of discussions about him. How was his season with Juventus? Good, bad, whatever. Holy moly, he scores goals in the World Cup. And then obviously Alfonso Davies is still, you know, they're waiting for him for the right moment to throw him in. And fantastic how they kind of combined the atmosphere. Then you can see that they are there for each other. They have a great spirit right now. The crowd now goes nuts there too in Canada, but you usually do only for hockey. so it's fantastic, absolutely fantastic, and there's more to come.
0: So that's Canada, and they move into first place in Group B with 4 points. They play Switzerland in the final game of their group stage Wednesday in Vancouver. Now, after a 4-1 win in their opener against Paraguay, the United States squares off against Australia Friday in Seattle, a chance to book their spot in the round of 32. U.S., they'd be winners in Group D with a win and a Paraguay win or draw. U.S., they'll try to do something they haven't done in 96 years. Win consecutive FIFA World Cup games. Here's Taylor Twellman on the Rich Eisen Show.
2: Very repeatable. Okay. Now, Australia is going to be a little bit of a different threat. There's two attacking players for Australia that can flat out burn. But on the counter, they're going to be a different threat than Paraguay was. So Tim Ream's going to be tested athletically. This is where Chris Richards and his, I would say, inclusion into the national team and being a real focal point and leader at center back helps them. They're a different type of threat. However, it's a similar type of approach. They're going to make the game very, very disjointed. They're going to have numbers behind the ball. And so you've got to have some ingenuity off the ball. I thought Pulisic was unplayable in the first 45 minutes, and he didn't even need the ball to be the best player on the field in those moments. But Tyler Adams, Weston McKennie, if it's Tillman again, if it's Pepe and Balogun, we don't know how they're going to approach this if Pulisic doesn't play. They've just got to be, I know this can sound like an oxymoron, they've got to be very, very patient but chaotic.
0: Well, Pulisic apparently doing much better, but still yet to be determined if he'll play in the game. British correspondent Nigel Seeley, he's confident the U.S. could figure it out, thanks in large part to the home field.
3: The USA were the most impressive team in the tournament. Up until yesterday's second half, they're the most impressive team in the tournament. It doesn't surprise him, actually. I laugh with you, Pat, when we've been on it before and you're going to tell me that you're going to win the World Cup. But you've got the best chance ever. I mean, home advantage in major football tournaments is absolutely massive. Never underestimate home advantage. And I know he hasn't got a lot of credit over his period of time, and he's been in out of love with the American public. But in Pochettino, you have a proper world-class manager, and a real world-class manager, a guy who knows how to win things, a guy who's won, been in World Cups himself as a player for Argentina. He's been in Champions League finals. And for the first time, you have a team of 11 players or 15 players of half your squad.

0: who are actually based in Europeans' top flight clubs. So you're going to be one of the fittest. You're going to like the conditions. You're going to get, you know, and as the tournament goes on, the momentum behind the US national team is going to be huge. Realistically, I feel quarterfinals minimum for Team USA. They've got to get to the quarterfinals. Wow. Minimum. And I think, and all you need in them quarterfinals, one bit of luck, one penalty decision, one VAR, a PK shootout that just goes your favour. And you know, you never know. It could be England v America. In New York in the final.
1: Wow, the United States and Australia, they'll go at it 3 p.m. Eastern Friday. And later on Friday, five-time champion Brazil, they'll look to bounce back from their opening draw when they face Haiti. Brazil has not failed to win one of its first two matches of a FIFA World Cup since 1978. A lot at stake in that one. Golden State Valkyries guard Gabby Williams signing a multi-year deal with Unrivaled. Contract will kick in starting the 2027 season to play in the 3-on-3 league. That tips off in January. She's in her first season with Golden State. She signed as a free agent this offseason and averaging a career high 16.3 points per game. As for the WNBA, rivals Caitlin Clark and Angel Reese went at it.
2: Two possession game. A cutting Angel Reese. Oh, she gets it.
1: That on Amazon Prime. 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Dream 108, Fever 101. So the Dream get the win. Clark finishes with 26.7 assists, but Angel Reese in a winning effort. 21 points, 11 boards. Her second career WNBA win against Caitlin Clark. But coming up next, day one at the U.S. Open. 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
1: After a weather delay, Shinnecock Hills played more friendly at times on day one of the U.S. Open. This kind of depends on when you took the course. Wyndham Clark, he reached 6 under par through 16 holes before first-round play was suspended. It was a four-shot lead over seven players. Rory McIlroy, he shot a first-round 69 through strong winds. Tony Kornheiser and Pablo Torre on the takeaways from the first round of the U.S. Open.
2: Pablo, what was your biggest takeaway so far?
3: So I keep it at a pretty top-level view, Tony. Unlike you, I was not watching this all day. And so if I'm playing the role of Tony Kornheiser's newspaper editor, I'm saying the people want to know about Rory McIlroy. And it turns out that Shinnecock won. Him versus the course, the winds off of the Atlantic at Shinnecock, they got the best of him towards the end. And so my psychological evaluation of Rory is it's going to be very interesting to see whether the course continues to beat him. And Scottie Scheffler, of course, we know how he feels about the existentialism of winning. But Rory's the guy that I say, Tony, tell me the Rory column that you got on your mind.
2: I'll tell you all about Rory. I just want to explain first that I started watching about 9 in the morning. I probably watched for 5 or 6 hours. And like you, I agree that the course won. And that the weather won. You know, I mean, especially early in the morning, it was like really damp and really windy. There was no sun at all. I think they had to postpone for a little while. I will say this, that what you did not see, because of how tough the course is, what you did not see was birdie runs, like 3 birdies in a row or 4 in 6 holes. Mostly what you saw were great players trying to make par saves. And par saves, a U.S. Open par save, is when you're 30 yards off the green and then you have to get up and down. And Rory had to do that, and Oberg had to do that, and Fleetwood had to do that, and Scheffler had to do it. And to varying degrees they did, and they did not do that. The other thing that struck me right away at about 10 in the morning was everybody was wearing a sweater. Okay? I mean, these are the Hamptons. This is a beach resort. This is the middle of June. Everybody was wearing a sweater. Tommy Fleetwood was wearing a cardigan. I haven't seen a golfer in a cardigan for 40 years, but thank God he wasn't wearing the jean jacket that Wilbon wore yesterday.
3: Yeah,
2: and now I will get to Rory. Because, I mean, there is a whole fleet of people that are still on that golf course, so we don't know what the winning score is going to be,
3: right?
2: You know, getting out of today. Pointing, he finished bogey. He was -3. He eagled. He started on the back and then went to the front side. He eagled number 5, which was playing today as the easiest hole on the course. He eagled that to go to -3 and then made a couple of great par saves, but again, finished bogey. But on the eagle, this is important. You don't play golf. You won't be just starstruck.
3: Making my dad proud.
2: He was 194 yards out. 194 out on the second shot. He hit pitching wedge. Are you kidding me? He hit
3: Him winning this? Do you have him winning this, Tony? Are you confident in saying that Rory's going to be the guy that you like?
2: I'm not going to be confident. The hardest thing to do is to win a golf tournament. It's not like tennis where they put one person in front of you. You just have to beat them. But I think Rory will be in it because Rory in the majors in recent years has not necessarily had a great first round. This is a very good first round. That is a hard track. People don't go under par.
1: Yeah, it says U.S. Open, but the feel of at least day one had more of a feel of a British Open than a U.S. Open. We'll see how the weather conditions continue as the weekend moves on. Let's go to today's top sound.
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1: We'll tip things off tonight on the WNBA hardwood. The Dream topped the Fever. A back-and-forth game in Indy. Thanks to some clutch play late from Angel Reese on Amazon Prime.
5: Two-possession game. A cutting Angel Reese. Oh, she gets it. Took the contact and the moment.
0: Number 4.
1: The Mets and Phillies faced off for the first time this season. And Marcus Simeon made sure the Knicks weren't the only team in New York celebrating today. The call on 880 ESPN New York.
6: Swing and a high fly ball deep left center. Crawford going back at the warning track. At the wall, leaps, it's off the wall, and it rolls into center field. Two runs will score. Semien around second, dives into third. Two-run triple for Marcus Semien. And a 6-3 Mets lead in the seventh inning.
0: Number three,
1: Andrew Benintendi put on a grand performance in the White Sox win over the Yanks. ESPN 1000 with the call.
7: They're back in the middle for two. Benintendi with a fly ball out into right. It's a grand slam. And oh, I got a story for you, partner.
8: Wow. Went up there looking for a strike, and he definitely did not miss the fastball right down the middle. Ready to hit, and the Sox once again with a pinch hit home run.
0: Number two.
1: Travis Bazzana goes deep in the seventh to give the Guardians the lead against the Brewers. Tom Hamilton on WTAM 1100.
7: The 1-0. And he drives one to deep right field. Away, back and gone. Into the second deck. A line drive missile. And Travis Bazzana with his fifth major league home run has put Cleveland on top 3-2.
0: Number one.
1: And our top sound of the night comes from Kansas City. Sal Perez set the record for the most homers ever at Kauffman Stadium. 96.5 The Fan with the historic call.
6: The pitch. Salvi hits it high in the air, deep down the left field line, back toward the corner. It's out of here. Salvador Perez, Kauffman Stadium's king. His 137th home run inside Kauffman Stadium. More than anyone in this ballpark's 54-year history.
1: Another wonderful edition of Top Sound. From Top Sound to the top headline-grabbing team in the NFL, the Cowboys, they concluded their three-day mandatory minicamp on Thursday. The big theme was the Dallas Cowboys of all teams were businesslike after a quiet offseason. Dak Prescott, happy to have George Pickens back in the fold.
9: Yeah, I mean, it's great. As you just said, George being here, you feel his energy, you feel his presence. It's in the locker room. Obviously, it's out there on the football field, and just to get back in sync throwing. Yeah, everything felt good. He looks great. I know he's going to be ready for camp, and the excitement is you can feel it.
1: As for the expectations.
9: Yeah, you miss it 2 years. Yeah, it sucks. Definitely, but we're pushing, and yeah, that's our goal. That's a minimum. When you have a team like this and they've done everything they have in the offseason, we just said, obviously we got to push and get better on offense. But when we know we're already improving on defense, that's the minimum. It's everybody's goal in here. You know, to hear like Q, say like he's never been to the playoffs, right? Like that's what you want to do it for. And that's where, you know, that's what I told him. I said, I'll get you the playoffs. I'm going to need you to go help us win it.
1: Todd Archer, our NFL Nation reporter on the Cowboys, what the offense has been like.
10: Normal, drama-free. I talked to a number of veterans here during the week about the focus and where things are, and they were glad that it was on football and not on contract statuses and any kind of drama that seems to come the Cowboys' way. Even the George Pickens contract situation kind of seems resolved after the Pro Bowl receiver said he'd play on the tag and he'll be at training camp. Now, a number of the guys that have been around, they know how to block out the noise and deal with those things, including Dak Prescott, and the quarterback said he was happy the attention has been on the field as well. Now, Brian Schottenheimer, he was asked about the quiet offseason, and he smiled a little bit, acting like maybe he didn't want to jinx something, saying you never know what's coming around the corner. But on the field, Schottenheimer was pleased with the work, the implementation of the new defense, the adjustments that they've made on offense, the brotherhood that they're building, how the new players have fit in. And Schottenheimer says by the time the Cowboys get to Oxnard, they'll be ready to go, and he says right now they're in a good place.
1: Well, the Cowboys, they are second in odds to win the NFC East coming into the season behind the Eagles, followed by Washington and the Giants. Last year, of course, 7-9-1, the Cowboys record, but plenty of reasons to be optimistic that the team can contend once again. Coming up next, Juan Soto takes it to the Phillies again. This is SportsCenter All Night on ESPN Radio.
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22: 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FIFA World Cup 2026 coverage rolls on with Scotland in tough against Morocco. 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
34: Castle.
35: We waited without ever knowing if this day would come, and we waited because we knew deep down in our sick, suffering hearts that it would. New York City, this team has done it. The New York Knicks are NBA champions.
36: The U.S. men's national team gears up for their bout against Australia.
37: There's two attacking players for Australia that can flat out burn. But on the counter, they're going to be a different threat than Paraguay was. So Tim Ream's going to be tested athletically.
36: The Yankees put their winning streak on the line versus the White Sox.
38: Nothing. The pitch, and there's a swing and a drive out into right center, and he's done it again. Into the Yankee bullpen, number 20 for Montgomery.
36: Angel Reese and Caitlin Clark face off in Indy.
39: The Australian misses her first shot. Angel Reese going at Hines Allen.
0: Mitchell, strong off the glass for two, and the foul.
36: Plus updates from across NFL minicamp.
1: I want everybody talking about the Bengals. I want everybody talking about what I'm saying in my press conference. 2019 season at LSU, you know, I feel very similarly about this team. You know, I'm so excited to get started and get moving. And I wish we ramped this right into training camp so we can continue to improve.
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2: It was a party Thursday in New York for the basketball team. We'll get to the Knicks celebration later on SportsCenter. But we begin this show with the New York baseball teams taking a diamond. Starting with the Mets, opening up a series on the road against the rival Phillies. Somehow, it's just the first meeting between these teams this season. Aaron Nola on the bump for Philadelphia, and the team had won six of his last seven starts going back to May 4th. But the Mets, Juan Soto, he's been red hot. Coming in, 382 average, 10 walks, and 7 runs batted in during his 10-game on-base streak. Safe to say, he kept it up.
3: Swinging a high fly ball, right center field, pretty deep. Crawford drifting back at the warning track, at the wall. He leaps. It's off the top of the wall and gone. Second home run of the night for Juan Soto. It's a solo shot, and he gives the Mets a 3-1 lead.
4: And he has just as much of a surprised look on his face than we all do.
2: A solo Soto shot on 880 ESPN New York. That's 30 career multi-home run games for Soto. That passes Ken Griffey Jr. and tied Mellott and Ralph Kiner for the fourth most by a player age 27 or younger in Major League Baseball history. Impressive by Soto. But the Phillies clawed back to tie the game at 3. Game remained tied into the 7th inning.
3: Swing and a high fly ball, deep left center. Crawford going back at the warning track, at the wall, leaps, it's off the wall, and it rolls into center field. Two runs will score. Simeon around second, dives into third. Two-run triple for Marcus Simeon, and a 6-3 Mets lead in the 7th inning.
2: Oh, the boos are out in Philadelphia, and they remain so with a Mets 6-4 win. Soto, by the way, we mentioned his 2 home runs. He has 18 career home runs at Citizens Bank Park. Remember from his days as a Washington National, now doing the same with the Mets. So a New York Knicks parade and a Mets win. Could the Yankees beat the Sox to make it a banner New York sports day? Well, it wasn't the Red Sox they were facing. Instead, it was the White Sox. It tied at 1 in the 8th. Chicago with the bases loaded.
38: They're back in the middle for 2. Benintendi with a fly ball out into right. It's a grand slam. And oh, I got a story for you, partner.
5: Wow. Went up there looking for a strike, and he definitely did not miss the fastball right down the middle. Ready to hit, and the Sox once again with a pinch hit home run.
2: I think it's a story all White Sox fans love on ESPN 1000. And your final score, 5-1. That grand slam, the difference. And Benintendi, that pinch hit grand slam to break the tie in the 8th. His 4th career grand slam and 2nd career pinch hit home run. For the Yankees, their 4-game winning streak, it comes to a close. It is just their 2nd loss in the last 10 games. Ryan McMahon for the Yankees did hit a home run in the 3rd inning. So the White Sox got it done with a big fly with the bases loaded. The storyline in the Guardians-Brewers matchup was the lack of hits with runners on base. The teams combined to go 1-for-24 with runners in scoring position. And finally, some Cleveland success with Parker Messick on the mound.
38: Now the windup and the 1-2. Got him swinging. Parker Messick will finish with 96 pitches today. Gives Cleveland 6 strong innings, striking out 9.
2: Now on WTAM 1100, Messick 6 innings, allowed 2 earned runs, 9 strikeouts. In a game where neither team could get a clutch hit with runners on, it of course was a power shot with the bases empty.
38: The 1-0. And he drives one to deep right field. Away, back and gone. Into the second deck. A line drive missile. And Travis Pezzano with his 5th major league home run has put Cleveland on top 3-2.
2: They would tack on one more, 4-2 final. Guardians top the Brewers. It snaps what was the Brewers' three-game win streak. And Messick, finally Cleveland wins when he starts. It's their first win in a game that he started since May 24th. But meanwhile, one of the headlines of the sport in the season's first half, it's Milwaukee ace Jacob Mizorowski. In his last start against the Phillies, that legendary 15-strikeout performance, no walks, 74 of his 95 pitches for strikes. It was a one-hit. Hit shutout. One of the best starts you could really have if you line it up. He leads all qualifiers in ERA, whip, opponent's OPS, and strikeout percentage. His advanced numbers, they're in another stratosphere. On Freddie and Harry, ESPN writer Tim Kirchen, he sang his praises.
6: We've really never seen anybody quite like this guy. Nobody's thrown this hard as a starting pitcher. That's like 26 years. And it's not just that he's 6'7" and he's throwing 104 miles an hour. The ball is coming out of a slightly different arm slot than a lot of other really good pitchers. And it makes it even harder for the hitter to pick it up. And in this era, where guys throw unbelievably hard, their stuff is amazingly good, but not everybody's command is great. This guy's command is great also. His last eight starts, he's allowed one earned run and struck out 80. He is the pitching story of the season, and that is really saying something given what Christopher Sanchez and Paul Skenes and dozens of other guys are doing. This guy's been the most amazing so far.
2: Well, with the amount of velocity Tim mentioned, the natural question is whether his pitch style is sustainable, especially in this era. We've seen a lot of pitchers break down physically.
6: I always worry about guys getting hurt because pitchers get hurt all the time now. And I remember when Mark Pryor came up years and years ago, I had people telling me he has the most perfect delivery that we've seen in a long, long time. Fundamentally perfect. And then he got hurt a lot. So sometimes it doesn't matter if you have perfect mechanics, everything's right, eventually you're going to get hurt. So I'm going to take the high road and say this guy is different with his size, arm slot, everything else, and he's going to stay healthy. But anything is possible when you're doing such an unnatural motion of throwing a baseball. Eventually everybody gets hurt, unless, of course, you're Nolan Ryan, who's the greatest power pitcher of all time. So let's just hope the Miz can stay healthy because he is appointment viewing.
2: Well, the Miz is slated to start Friday's series opener for the Brewers against the first place Braves. SportsCenter All Night, Chris Lewis here on ESPN Radio. Day 8 of the World Cup. It's the first day of the second stage of group play. And based on the attendance and TV numbers, this tournament has been an absolute hit in the United States in the first week. British correspondent Nigel Steely, he joined Pat McAfee and expressed the excitement from all over.
7: I think the different part of this one is that it's cost a lot of money for people to come here. So the flight's a lot of money. You've got to commute across a vast country. Your ticket prices are expensive. I think everybody's just come with the idea, I'm going to have fun. When you're spending that kind of money, you just want to go and enjoy it, live it. You know, it's a once-in-a-lifetime experience. The American people have been absolutely fantastic. From the moment we landed, even to like the security at the airport, you know, usually those people are quite grumpy and quite miserable, but they were welcoming everybody in. The whole atmosphere, everywhere I've been, has been everybody's embraced this tournament. We were drinking last night with some Croatian fans. They got beat. They were happy. You know, they weren't happy, but they're the better side won. There's no ill feeling. Everybody's enjoying themselves. The colour of the World Cup is just tremendous. The different cultures, everybody embracing it. And I think so far, the American hosts have been amazing. The stadium yesterday, it's the first time I've been to the Gaddis Stadium. Incredible stadium. Absolutely blown away by that. And just from the moment we got here, it's just been, it's ticked every box. And for me, it's definitely been the best major football tournament I've ever been to.
2: Nothing like the embrace of having the World Cup on your own turf. And Group B's headline is Canada, and they're playing in Vancouver in their second game. Their opponent, Qatar, absolutely overmatched. After a couple of red cards, including one from a tackle that led to a serious Team Canada injury, Qatar played a large chunk of the game with just 9 players. They fell 6-0 to Canada. So Canada moves into first place in Group B with 4 points. They play Switzerland in the final game Wednesday. That's also in Vancouver. And it's Canada's first World Cup win in their 8th game in the tournament. It's tied for the largest win by a host nation in the World Cup, done three times in the past. Again, 6-0 final. Jermaine Jones, ESPN soccer analyst, impressed.
8: Yeah, it was an amazing performance. I think you can say almost every shot on goal was a goal.
9: Yeah.
8: And they were playing attacking football, and I said it before. I like the style how they play, because they're not playing like a lot of left to right. It's more like playing forward in full power. You go try to get into the box and see what you get out of it. And today, everything actually worked out with the bad side, and that they have the player injured. But everything else, I think you have to take the head and say Canada, sorry, played today against Qatar a really, really good game.
2: My favorite note from Canada, 6 goals in their game. That's more goals than their first 7 World Cup games as a country. It was just 3. So it just goes to show you it was a breakout. The other game in Group B, mentioned Switzerland, they beat Bosnia by the score of 4-1. Johan Monzambi, he scored 2 goals in the 74th and the 90th minute. Let's go to Group A. In Mexico, 1-0 win over South Korea. So Mexico, with the win, they win Group A with 6 points. They get the head-to-head against South Korea. So they win its World Cup group for the 4th time. It's their first time winning 3 consecutive World Cup games. You got to go back to the previous World Cup. Their final game, they did beat Saudi Arabia. So let's get Hercules Gomez's reaction to their win.
10: Yeah, I think the most important thing out of tonight was the result. It wasn't by any stretch of the imagination a very good performance by the Mexican national team. It was a just performance. In the end, it was a goalkeeping error that gives the Mexican national team that goal. But if you look at the overall 90 minutes, the team that was in most control was Mexico. At the end, they gave up 1 or 2 chances to the South Korean team. But overall, it was cagey. It was tense. It looked like South Korea was playing for a draw while Mexico was trying to play for the win. I think it was a just result in the end. And Javier Aguirre got exactly what he wanted. This team had been heavily criticized. At halftime, the fans were booing the team. This was a team that coming off of its darkest period in its Mexican history with the player pool that had fired 2 different coaches in this cycle. In comes El Bombero, the fireman, to rescue the team again, and they win Gold Cup. They win Nations League. And here they are competing against some very good teams up until the lead up to the World Cup and now getting 2 straight wins in the World Cup. However you did it, right, Javier Aguirre has to be ecstatic. This is a major, major win. And now you're going into the third game, not really caring about the third game because you're on to the round of 32 against a favorable opponent.
2: Feels like Mexico dealing with the weight of a home World Cup, maybe more than the United States and Canada. They get the win. The other game in Group A, Czechia and South Africa, they finish with a 1-1 draw. After a 4-1 win in its opener against Paraguay, the U.S. squares off against Australia Friday in Seattle. Chance to book its place in the round of 32. The U.S. will win Group D with a win and a Paraguay win or a draw. The U.S. will try to do something it has not done in 96 years. Win consecutive World Cup games. Of course, the question, Christian Pulisic, Team USA manager Mauricio Pochettino, says that the calf injury doing much better, but will be assessed by the medical staff to determine his availability against Australia. Dax McCarty, MLS on Apple TV, soccer analyst, doesn't think it's worth the risk.
11: I don't think they should play him. Coming from a former player, I know that if you don't train all week or if you are in modified training all week, you are not 100%. I would have loved to see Christian Pulisic get in at least a modified training session or more than a modified training session once. A full training session for one day so that you can really try to open up the legs and see how your body feels. If I'm Mauricio Pochettino, I'm being very cautious about Christian Pulisic. He's been traditionally a little bit fragile, and this is a big game against Australia, but you gave yourself a little bit of a cushion by winning the first game as convincingly as you did. If Christian Pulisic is less than 100%, keep him on the bench and only use him if you absolutely need him, but I would much rather have him healthy, fully healthy, going in to the last game against Turkey and the knockout rounds.
2: And that has been your World Cup update brought to you by Gusto. 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Coming up next, Jalen Brunson takes center stage at the parade. 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
2: And slipped the streets of New York City to celebrate the Knicks' first title in 53 years. The New York mayor presented the keys to the city to the New York Knicks players, coaches, owners, and staff. Even Spike Lee rode on a float with Jalen Brunson. Spike, he's the super fan. But Coach Mike Brown thanked all the fans.
27: To the most knowledgeable fan base in the whole NBA. Your guys' energy when we had our downs was off the charts. And I want to thank you for it. There's nothing better than walking into the iconic building of MSG and getting down night after night after night in front of you guys. You guys made us feel the energy and brought us over the hump when we didn't feel like playing or when our game wasn't at the top. Again, I'd like to thank all the players. I can go down the line with all their accomplishments. They were huge throughout the course of the year. But at the end of the day, I want to thank you guys. Because without you, this wouldn't be possible.
2: Meanwhile, at City Hall, Jalen Brunson, he finally took the opportunity to clap back at some of the people who doubted he could take the Knicks to the promised land.
0: There's a lot of people that have a lot of negative stuff to say. There's a lot of people who have a lot of opinions. But when you prove them wrong, you really don't have to, you don't have to say shit to them.
2: There you go, Jalen Brunson. The winners get to talk their talk. Mikal Bridges, he brought his dog. Mike Brown saying, who let the dogs out? Tyler Kolek got mistaken for a fan by police that were guarding the floats. Later he tweeted, I'm on the team, I swear. It was a day New Yorkers dreamed about for decades. So of course, we turn the page. Tony and Pablo Torre on PTI looking ahead to next year's threats to the Knicks.
1: Hi, Pablo. What's the biggest threat to the Knicks repeating as champions?
3: It's the guy who owns the team, Tony. And look, I have been trying to work myself out of the heirloom of psychological torment that I've inherited as somebody who grew up rooting for the Knicks. But James Dolan and what he says about the second apron, the onerous and painstaking barrier that the collective bargaining agreement has installed so that it's really hard to keep a whole team together. He's made noises about how he wants to write the biggest check, but he's not going to cross into second apron, which means Mitchell Robinson, Landry Shamet, maybe Jose Alvarado. These fan favorite people in this city might be on the chopping block. And I'm a believer that you spend when you win a title to win another title. If Jim Dolan disagrees, then we're kind of in familiar territory on that front.
1: Can I ask you a direct question? Those three people that you mentioned, if they were not on the Knicks next year, do you think that is the significant factor in the Knicks not repeating? Are they that important? I'm asking that.
3: I think that Alvarado being put right alongside Brunson, especially in the second half of games, really unlocked things against the Spurs. I think Mitchell Robinson against Wembanyama was really important, the offensive rebound. I think Shamet plugging in as a 3-and-D guy, yes, was really important. I think there is this temptation to say, look, the Knicks won in five games, but the near-death experience along the way, all of those guys were necessary. That was my experience. And I think you got to pay to keep them on the team.
1: Yeah, let me just directly deal with this question about the Knicks repeating. Yeah. I don't think the Knicks are going to repeat. Nobody in the NBA repeats. There have been eight straight different champions. The Boston Celtics are going to be better than the Knicks, particularly if they get Giannis. Okay, and that's in the same conference. Oklahoma City is a fine team. Oklahoma City can get back to the finals. And Wembanyama is coming. So I think the other part is the Knicks never repeat. They had two shots at it when I was a kid. They don't repeat. People don't repeat. I think people in New York should be so happy, deliriously happy, that they had this great experience with the Knicks. And I don't think you ought to worry about repeating. I think it's unrealistic repeating on it. I do.
3: Yeah. To rephrase what you just said, no one repeats, but yeah, if they have that attitude, I advocate a different, newer attitude perhaps for this fair city. But that is it. Your trauma is greater than mine. We are done. Back to you.
1: I love New York.
2: 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To Major League Baseball, where the Blue Jays continue to have success over the Red Sox.
4: Another 3-2. And a swing and a fly ball out to left field. Turan going back to the warning track. Turns at the monster. It's high off the wall. Clement around third. He's going to come in to score. Brandon Valenzuela with an RBI double. The Blue Jays cash in after the extra life. And it's 4-3 in the top of the ninth.
2: Sportsnet 590, The Fan, nothing like taking the late lead. Blue Jays 4, Red Sox 3, first series sweep at Fenway Park since 2023. Meanwhile, excellent pitching for the Mariners to blank the Orioles.
5: And the 0-2 on the way to Alonso. Swing and a miss and a sweeper for strike 3. That's strikeout number 9. So 9 strikeouts for Brian Wu this afternoon against Baltimore.
2: Seattle Sports, 7:10 a.m. Woo. Well done. 7 innings, 9 strikeouts. Mariners, 3-0 win over the Orioles. Record-setting home run for Sal Perez against the Cardinals.
22: The pitch. Salvi hits it high in the air, deep down the left field line, back toward the corner. It's out of here. Salvador Perez, Kauffman Stadium's king. In
6: his 137th home run inside Kauffman Stadium. More than anyone in this ballpark's 54-year history.
2: Well, the call gave you all the context on 96.5 The Fan. Congratulations to former Idaho Falls Chucker Salvador Perez in the Royals' 14-6 win over the Cardinals. Coming up next, what the U.S. team needs to do to beat Australia. This is SportsCenter All Night on ESPN Radio.
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2: Angel Reese in the Dream topped Caitlin Clark in the Fever. U.S. men's national team gears up for Friday's second game. Kings of the City, the Knicks celebrate with a New York City parade.
37: It's over! It's over! Knicks fans, this is not a dream! Your long, long wait has ended!
38: It's been 53 long years.
39: We're just going to
0: describe it.
1: You know, God is good.
0: I'm pinching myself.
3: The Knicks are finally NBA champions once again.
2: 53 years is a long time, so no surprise over a million is a lot of people to attend the parade in New York. Head coach Mike Brown was one of many speakers at City Hall.
4: I want to thank everybody. I'm proud of everybody for helping accomplish this great feat. The energy today and all around you, New York is off the charts. And I want to thank you all for it. Let's keep this energy going, baby, because this championship is about you guys. This is New York City's championship. Without you, this wouldn't be possible. Let's go one time. Who let the dogs out? Who let the dogs out? I love you, New York.
2: In a city so large, in a sports scene that's often divided, the Knicks, a rare unifier in New York City. From celebrities to street vendors, from Wall Street to doormen, everyone felt connected to these Knicks. Baseball Hall of Famer and former Yankee Reggie Jackson joined the Rich Eisen Show.
10: I really feel like this environment for the Knicks, as what they've done for the city, it's like a neighborhood feel, like you're a New Yorker. And so all New Yorkers are enjoying the success and enjoying the world championship, being down into the canyon and looking up and seeing the building so tall and seeing the confetti come down and the toilet paper rolls that are coming out. It just was really an extremely exciting togetherness. Family, and there's so many people now that are focusing on that really good feel that I really only think New York has that.
2: That's one New York legend commenting on others. But ESPN Radio's Mark Zeno doesn't want you to compare Brunson to another New York sports icon, Derek Jeter.
12: Now that we've had some separation, stop with Jalen Brunson being equal to Derek Jeter. This is not a disrespect to Jalen Brunson in any size, way, shape, or form. But there's not a single sane, solitary person who picked Anthony Rizzo and said, guess what? Now he's in Michael Jordan's territory because the Cubs won the World Series. Nobody would have made that statement, or any Cub on that team would have ever compared them to Michael Jordan. Yeah. I get how good Jalen Brunson is. I'm not taking anything away from what he means or this title or anything else. The guy will be beloved in New York for the rest of his life, and in eternity he will be beloved in New York. He's not Derek Jeter. Stop it.
2: Debating the levels of the iconic status between New York greats, that'll be a bar table discussion for years to come. But for now, everyone in the city is in on the Knicks, according to Peter Schrager on the Pat McAfee Show.
13: It's moments like this where you see the city all come together. Like, I see the governor and the mayor on the floats. Like, I don't need to see them today. I want to see the non-politics of this whole thing. I want to see everyone together, and that's what this Knicks run was. It was all five boroughs. It was the outer boroughs. It was all races, all ages, all generations, all walks of life, socioeconomic. Everybody was all in on this Knicks run, and it was a really happy, pleasant, amazing month of May in June, and I really think it was because of the New York Knicks. People say hello on the street. People are wearing their Knicks gear. Everyone is embracing everybody. And I gotta say, like, I get overwhelmed with emotion about a few things. New York City is one of them, and the power of sports is the other. And as much as people must hate on New York and don't love the New York sports teams, I get it. It's hard not to appreciate the heart of a champion that this team had coming back the way they did and not being built of five-star recruits and superstars and then finding a way to unite this entire city together. I said it early on with you. I am not a gatekeeper with this team. Like, there's a lot of people who are like, get off the bandwagon. You're a 35-year-old mother who lives out in Armonk, New York. You don't get to post about the Knicks on Instagram now. No, come aboard. Everybody is allowed to come on board, and I love that this team welcomed everybody with open arms.
2: Nobody loves a city the way New Yorkers love New York City. Sports Center All Night, Chris Lewis here on ESPN Radio. World Cup. Two of the three countries hosting were in action on Thursday. And we'll highlight Mexico with their 1-0 win over South Korea in Group A. So Mexico with 2 wins, 6 points, they win Group A. It is the fourth time that they've won their group. You got to go back to 1986, 1994, 2000.

0: scored his goal. And then it's a little bit typical Mexico, or I would say, you know, Central American, is as soon as they score a goal, they're backing off a little bit, you know. And there was my fear that, okay, if they back off now, then South Korea will come back. They will come back. And obviously they have very, very capable players. They have players that can hurt you in any second. And they suddenly got into the game. Then the last half an hour was much, much, much better from South Korea than the first hour. They had their chances. I think Mexican goalkeeper, fantastic double save there against Cho. That is usually he puts that in. I thought, you know, the subs, the attacking subs from South Korea came a bit too late. You know, bring them in after 60 minutes, 55 minutes, you know, and then go for it. She waited a bit too long there. And I think it's well deserved then for Mexico at the end of the day and for this fantastic crowd.
1: Elsewhere, Canada upends Qatar 6-0 in a blowout. Jonathan David had a hat trick for Team Canada. Here's Klinsmann on Canada.
0: Oh, they were fantastic. Absolutely. Obviously, they enjoyed themselves. And then with the two red cards, okay, at the end, you know, we didn't have a real game anymore. But still, got to give them a lot of compliments. Jesse Mars put together a group of a bunch of guys that really have fun. You know, they enjoy running. They enjoy fighting. They are nasty. They're greedy for goals. And I think, you know, having Jonathan David now back, you know, a lot of discussions about him. How was his season with Juventus? Good, bad, whatever. Holy moly, he scores goals. In the World Cup, and then obviously Alfonso Davies is still, you know, they're waiting for him for the right moment to throw him in, and fantastic how they kind of combined the atmosphere. You can see that they are there for each other. They have a great spirit right now. The crowd now goes nuts there too in Canada, but you usually do only for hockey. so it's fantastic, absolutely fantastic, and there's more to come.
1: So that's Canada, and they move into first place in Group B with 4 points. They play Switzerland in the final game of their group stage Wednesday in Vancouver. Now, after a 4-1 win in their opener against Paraguay, the United States squares off against Australia Friday in Seattle, a chance to book their spot in the round of 32. U.S., they'd be winners in Group D with a win and a Paraguay win or draw. U.S., they'll try to do something they haven't done in 96 years. Win consecutive FIFA World Cup games. Here's Taylor Twellman on the Rich Eisen Show.
2: Very repeatable. Okay. Now, Australia is going to be a little bit of a different threat. There's two attacking players for Australia that can flat out burn. But on the counter, they're going to be a different threat than Paraguay was. So Tim Ream's going to be tested athletically. This is where Chris Richards and his, I would say, inclusion into the national team and being a real focal point and leader at center back helps them. They're a different type of threat. However, it's a similar type of approach. They're going to make the game very, very disjointed. They're going to have numbers behind the ball. And so you've got to have some ingenuity off the ball. I thought Pulisic was unplayable in the first 45 minutes, and he didn't even need the ball to be the best player on the field in those moments. But Tyler Adams, Weston McKennie, if it's Tillman again, if it's Pepe and Balogun, we don't know how they're going to approach this if Pulisic doesn't play. They've just got to be, I know this is going to sound like an oxymoron, they've got to be very, very patient but chaotic.
1: Well, Pulisic apparently doing much better, but still yet to be determined if he'll play in the game. British correspondent Nigel Seeley, he's confident the U.S. could figure it out thanks in large part to the home field.
3: The USA were the most impressive team in the tournament. Up until yesterday's second half, they were the most impressive team in the tournament. It doesn't surprise him, actually. I know, I laugh with you, Pat, when we've been on here before and you're going to tell me that you're going to win the World Cup. But you've got the best chance ever. I mean, home advantage in major football tournaments is absolutely massive. Never underestimate home advantage. And I know he hasn't got a lot of credit over his period of time, and he's been in out of love with the American public. But in Pochettino, you have a proper world-class manager and a real world-class manager, a guy who knows how to win things, a guy who's won in World Cups himself as a player for Argentina. He's been in Champions League finals. And for the first time, you have a team of 11 players or 15 players of half your squad who are actually based in European top flight clubs. So you're going to be one of the fittest. You're going to like the conditions. You're going to get, you know, and as the tournament goes on, the momentum behind the US national team is going to be huge. Realistically, I feel quarterfinals minimum for Team USA. They've got to get to the quarter minimum. And I think, And all you need in them quarterfinals, one bit of luck, one penalty decision, one VAR, a PK shootout that just goes your favour. And you know, you never know. It could be England v America in New York in the final.
1: Wow. The United States and Australia, though.

0: go at it 3 p.m. Eastern Friday. And later on Friday, five-time champion Brazil, they'll look to bounce back from their opening draw when they face Haiti. Brazil has not failed to win one of its first two matches of a FIFA World Cup since 1978. A lot at stake in that one. Golden State Valkyries guard Gabby Williams signing a multi-year deal with Unrivaled. Contract will kick in starting the 2027 season to play in the 3-on-3 league. That tips off in January. She's in her first season with Golden State. She signed as a free agent this offseason and averaging a career-high 16.3 points per game. As for the WNBA, rivals Caitlin Clark and Angel Reese went at it.
1: Two-possession game. A cutting Angel Reese. Oh, she gets it. Took the contact and the moment.
0: That on Amazon Prime. Angel Reese key down the stretch. Dream 108, Fever 101. So the Dream get the win. Clark finishes with 26.7 assists, but Angel Reese in a winning effort. 21 points, 11 boards. Her second career WNBA win against Caitlin Clark. But coming up next, day one at the U.S. Open. 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
1: After a weather delay, Shinnecock Hills played more friendly at times on day one of the U.S. Open. This kind of depends on when you took the course. Wyndham Clark, he reached 6 under par through 16 holes before first round play was suspended. It was a 4-shot lead over 7 players. Rory McIlroy, he shot a first round 69 through strong winds. Tony Kornheiser and Pablo Torre on the takeaways from the first round of the U.S. Open.
2: Pablo, what was your biggest takeaway so far?
3: So I keep it at a pretty top level view, Tony. Unlike you, I was not watching this all day. And so if I'm playing the role of Tony Kornheiser's newspaper editor, I'm saying the people want to know about Rory McIlroy. And it turns out that Shinnecock won. Him versus the course, the winds off of the Atlantic at Shinnecock, they got the best of him towards the end. And so my psychological evaluation of Rory is it's going to be very interesting to see whether the course continues to beat him. And Scottie Scheffler, of course, we know how he feels about the existentialism of winning. But Rory's the guy that I say, Tony, tell me the Rory column that you got on your mind.
2: I'll tell you all about Rory. I just want to explain first that I started watching about 9 in the morning. I probably watched for 5 or 6 hours. And like you, I agree that the course won. And that the weather won. You know, I mean, especially early in the morning, it was like really damp and really windy. There was no sun at all. I think they had to postpone for a little while. I will say this, that what you did not see, because of how tough the course is, what you did not see was birdie runs, like 3 birdies in a row or 4 in 6 holes. Mostly what you saw were great players trying to make par saves. And par saves, a U.S. Open par save, is when you're 30 yards off the green and then you have to get up and down. And Rory had to do that, and Oberg had to do that, and Fleetwood had to do that, and Scheffler had to do it. And to varying degrees they did, and they did not do that. The other thing that struck me right away at about 10 in the morning was everybody was wearing a sweater. Okay? I mean... These are the Hamptons. This is a beach resort. This is the middle of June. Everybody was wearing a sweater. Tommy Fleetwood was wearing a cardigan. I haven't seen a golfer in a cardigan for 40 years, but thank God he wasn't wearing the jean jacket that Wilbon wore yesterday.
3: Yeah.
2: And now I will get to Rory. Because, I mean, there is a whole fleet of people that are still on that golf course. So we don't know what the winning score is going to be,
3: right,
2: you know, getting out of today. Pointing, he finished bogey. He was -3. He eagled. He started on the back and then went to the front side. He eagled number 5, which was playing today as the easiest hole on the course. He eagled that to go to -3 and then made a couple of great par saves, but again finished bogey. But on the eagle, this is important. You don't play golf, you won't be just starstruck.
3: Making my dad proud.
2: He was 194 yards out. 194 out on the second shot. He hit pitching wedge. Are you kidding me? He hit
3: Him winning this? Do you have him winning this, Tony? Are you confident in saying that Rory's going to be the guy that you like?
2: I'm not going to be confident. The hardest thing to do is to win a golf tournament. It's not like tennis where they put one person in front of you. You just have to beat them. But I think Rory will be in it because Rory in the majors in recent years has not necessarily had a great first round. This is a very good first round. That is a hard track. People don't go under par.
1: Yeah, it says U.S. Open, but the feel of at least day one had more of a feel of a British Open than a U.S. Open. We'll see how the weather conditions continue as the weekend moves on. Let's go to today's top sound.
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4: 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Are you ready?
0: Number 5.
1: We'll tip things off tonight on the WNBA hardwood. The Dream topped the Fever. A back-and-forth game in Indy, thanks to some clutch play late from Angel Reese on Amazon Prime.
5: 2-possession game. A cutting Angel Reese. Oh, she gets it. Took the contact and the moment.
0: Number 4.
1: The Mets and Phillies faced off for the first time this season. And Marcus Semien made sure the Knicks weren't the only team in New York celebrating today. The call on 880 ESPN New York.
6: Swing and a high fly ball deep left center. Crawford going back at the warning track. At the wall, leaps, it's off the wall, and it rolls into center field. Two runs will score. Simeon around second. Dives into third. Two-run triple for Marcus Simeon. And a 6-3 Mets lead in the seventh inning.
0: Number three,
1: Andrew Benintendi put on a grand performance in the White Sox win over the Yanks. ESPN 1000 with the call.
7: They're back in the middle for two. Benintendi with a fly ball out into right. It's a grand slam. And oh, I got a story for you, partner.
8: Wow. Went up there looking for a strike, and he definitely did not miss the fastball right down the middle. Ready to hit, and the Sox once again with a pinch hit home run.
0: Number two,
1: Travis Bazzana goes deep in the seventh to give the Guardians the lead against the Brewers. Tom Hamilton on WTAM 1100.
7: The 1-0. And he drives one to deep right field. Away, back and gone. Into the second deck. A line drive missile. And Travis Bazzana with his fifth major league home run has put Cleveland on top 3-2.
0: Number one.
1: And our top sound of the night comes from Kansas City. Sal Perez set the record for the most homers ever at Kauffman Stadium. 96.5, the fan with the historic call.
6: The pitch. Salvi hits it high in the air. Deep down the left field line. Back toward the corner. It's out of here. Salvador Perez, Kauffman Stadium's king. His 137th home run inside Kauffman Stadium. More than anyone in this ballpark's 54-year history.
1: Another wonderful edition of Top Sound. From Top Sound to the top headline-grabbing team in the NFL, the Cowboys. They concluded their three-day mandatory minicamp on Thursday. The big theme was the Dallas Cowboys of all teams were businesslike after a quiet offseason. Dak Prescott, happy to have George Pickens back in the fold.
9: Yeah, I mean, it's great. As you just said, George being here, you feel his energy, you feel his presence. It's in the locker room. Obviously, it's out there on the football field, and just to get back in sync, throwing. Yeah, everything felt good. He looks great. I know he's going to be ready for camp, and the excitement is you can feel it.
1: As for the expectations.
9: Yeah, you miss it 2 years. Yeah, it sucks. Definitely, but we're pushing, and yeah, that's our goal. That's a minimum. When you have a team like this and they've done everything they have in the offseason, we just said, obviously we got to push and get better on offense. But when we know we're already improving on defense, that's the minimum. It's everybody's goal in here. You know, to hear like Q, say like he's never been to the playoffs, right? Like that's what you want to do it for. And that's where, you know, that's what I told him. I said, I'll get you the playoffs. I'm going to need you to go help us win it.
1: Todd Archer, our NFL Nation reporter on the Cowboys, what the offense has been like.
10: Normal, drama-free. I talked to a number of veterans here during the week about the focus and where things are, and they were glad that it was on football and not on contract statuses and any kind of drama that seems to come the Cowboys' way. Even the George Pickens contract situation kind of seems resolved after the Pro Bowl receiver said he'd play on the tag and he'll be at training camp. Now, a number of the guys that have been around, they know how to block out the noise and deal with those things, including Dak Prescott, and the quarterback said he was happy the attention has been on the field as well. Now, Brian Schottenheimer, he was asked about the quiet offseason, and he smiled a little bit, acting like maybe he didn't want to jinx something, saying you never know what's coming around the corner. But on the field, Schottenheimer was pleased with the work, the implementation of the new defense, the adjustments that they've made on offense, the brotherhood that they're building, how the new players have fit in. And Schottenheimer says by the time the Cowboys get to Oxnard, they'll be ready to go, and he says right now they're in a good place.
1: Well, the Cowboys, they are second in odds to win the NFC East coming into the season behind the Eagles, followed by Washington and the Giants. Last year, of course, 7-9-1, the Cowboys record, but plenty of reasons to be optimistic that the team can contend once again. Coming up next, Juan Soto takes it to the Phillies again. This is SportsCenter All Night on ESPN Radio.
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0: 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FIFA World Cup 2026 coverage rolls on with Scotland in tough against Morocco. 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
30: New York returned to their castle.
31: We waited without ever knowing if this day would come, and we waited because we knew deep down in our sick, suffering hearts that it would. New York City, this team has done it. The New York Knicks are NBA champions.
30: The U.S. men's national team gears up for their bout against Australia.
32: There's two attacking players for Australia that can flat out burn. But on the counter, they're going to be a different threat than Paraguay was. So Tim Ream's going to be tested athletically.
30: The Yankees put their winning streak on the line versus the White Sox.
33: Nothing, nothing. The pitch, and there's a swing and a drive out into right center, and he's done it again. Into the Yankee bullpen, number 20 for Montgomery.
30: Angel Reese and Caitlin Clark face off in Indy.
34: The Australian misses her first shot. Angel Reese going at Hines Allen. Angel strong off the glass for two, and the foul.
30: Plus updates from across NFL minicamp.
35: I want everybody talking about the Bengals. I want everybody talking about what I'm seeing in my press conference. 2019 season at LSU, you know, I feel very similarly about this team. You know, I'm so excited to get started and get moving. And I wish we ramped this right into training camp so we can continue to improve.
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1: It was a party Thursday in New York for the basketball team. We'll get to the Knicks celebration later on SportsCenter. But we begin this show with the New York baseball teams taking a diamond. Starting with the Mets, opening up a series on the road against the rival Phillies. Somehow, it's just the first meeting between these teams this season. Aaron Nola on the bump for Philadelphia, and the team had won six of his last seven starts going back to May 4th. But the Mets, Juan Soto, he's been red hot. Coming in, 382 average, 10 walks, and 7 runs batted in during his 10-game on-base streak. Safe to say, he kept it up.
2: Swinging a high fly ball, right center field, pretty deep. Crawford drifting back at the warning track, at the wall. He leaps. It's off the top of the wall and gone. Second home run of the night for Juan Soto. It's a solo shot, and he gives the Mets a 3-1 lead.
3: And he has just as much of a surprised look on his face than we all do.
1: A solo Soto shot on 880 ESPN New York. That's 30 career multi-home run games for Soto. That passes Ken Griffey Jr. and tied Mellott and Ralph Kiner for the fourth most by a player age 27 or younger in Major League Baseball history. Impressive by Soto. But the Phillies clawed back to tie the game at 3. Game remained tied into the 7th inning.
2: Swing and a high fly ball, deep left center. Crawford going back at the warning track, at the wall, leaps, it's off the wall, and it rolls into center field. 2 runs will score. Simeon around second, dives into third. 2-run triple for Marcus Simeon, and a 6-3 Mets lead in the 7th inning.
1: Oh, the boos are out in Philadelphia, and they remain so with a Mets 6-4 win. Soto, by the way, we mentioned his 2 home runs. He has 18 career home runs at Citizens Bank Park. Remember from his days as a Washington National, now doing the same with the Mets. So a New York Knicks parade and a Mets win. Could the Yankees beat the Sox to make it a banner New York sports day? Well, it wasn't the Red Sox they were facing. Instead, it was the White Sox. It tied at 1 in the 8th. Chicago with the bases loaded.
33: They're back in the middle for 2. Benintendi with a fly ball out into right. It's a grand slam. And oh, I got a story for you, partner.
3: Wow. Went up there looking for a strike, and he definitely did not miss the fastball right down the middle. Ready to hit, and the Sox once again with a pinch hit home run.
1: I think it's a story all White Sox fans love on ESPN 1000. And your final score, 5-1, that grand slam, the difference. And Benintendi, that pinch hit grand slam to break the tie in the 8th. His 4th career grand slam and 2nd career pinch hit home run. For the Yankees, their 4-game winning streak, it comes to a close. It is just their 2nd loss in the last 10 games. Ryan McMahon for the Yankees did hit a home run in the 3rd inning. So the White Sox got it done with a big fly with the bases loaded. The storyline in the Guardians-Brewers matchup was the lack of hits with runners on base. The teams combined to go 1-for-24 with runners in scoring position. And finally, some Cleveland success with Parker Messick on the mound.
33: Now the windup and the 1-2. Got him swinging. Parker Messick will finish with 96 pitches today. Gives Cleveland 6 strong innings, striking out 9.
1: Now on WTAM 1100, Messick 6 innings, allowed 2 earned runs, 9 strikeouts. In a game where neither team could get a clutch hit with runners on, it of course was a power shot with the bases empty.
33: The 1-0. And he drives one to deep right field. Away, back and gone. Into the 2nd deck. A line drive missile. And Travis Pezzana with his 5th Major League home run has put Cleveland on top 3-2.
1: They would tack on one more. 4-2 final. Guardians top the Brewers. It snaps what was the Brewers' 3-game win streak. And Messick, finally Cleveland wins when he starts. It's their first win in a game that he started since May 24th. But meanwhile, one of the headlines of the sport in the season's first half, it's Milwaukee ace Jacob Mizorowski. In his last start against the Phillies, that legendary 15 strikeout performance, no walks, 74 of his 95 pitches for strikes. It was a one hit shutout. One of the best starts you could really have if you line it up. He leads all qualifiers in ERA, whip, opponent's OPS, and strikeout percentage. His advanced numbers, they're in another stratosphere. On Freddie and Harry, ESPN writer Tim Kirchen, he's saying his praises.
4: We've really never seen anybody quite like this guy. Nobody's thrown this hard as a starting pitcher. That's like 26 years. And it's not just that he's 6'7" and he's throwing 104 miles an hour. The ball is coming out of a slightly different arm slot than a lot of other really good pitchers. And it makes it even harder for the hitter to pick it up. And in this era, where guys throw unbelievably hard, their stuff is amazingly good, but not everybody's command is great. This guy's command is great also. His last eight starts, he's allowed one earned run and struck out 80. He is the pitching story of the season, and that is really saying something given what Christopher Sanchez and Paul Skenes and dozens of other guys are doing. This guy's been the most amazing so far.
1: Well, with the amount of velocity Tim mentioned, the natural question is whether his pitch style is sustainable, especially in this era. We've seen a lot of pitchers break down physically.
4: I always worry about guys getting hurt because pitchers get hurt all the time now. And I remember when Mark Pryor came up years and years ago, I had people telling me he has the most perfect delivery that we've seen in a long, long time. Fundamentally perfect. And then he got hurt a lot. So sometimes it doesn't matter if you have perfect mechanics, everything's right, eventually you're going to get hurt. So I'm going to take the high road and say this guy is different with his size, arm slot, everything else, and he's going to stay healthy. But anything is possible when you're doing such an unnatural motion of throwing a baseball. Eventually everybody gets hurt, unless, of course, you're Nolan Ryan, who's the greatest power pitcher of all time. So let's just hope the Miz can stay healthy because he is appointment viewing.
1: Well, the Miz is slated to start Friday's series opener for the Brewers against the first place Braves. SportsCenter All Night, Chris Lewis here on ESPN Radio. Day 8 of the World Cup. It's the first day of the second stage of group play. And based on the attendance and TV numbers, this tournament has been an absolute hit in the United States in the first week. British correspondent Nigel Seeley, he joined Pat McAfee and expressed the excitement from all over.
5: I think the different part of this one is that it's cost a lot of money for people to come here. So the flight's a lot of money. You've got to commute across a vast country. The ticket prices are expensive. I think everybody just come with the idea, I'm going to have fun. When you're spending that kind of money, you just want to go and enjoy it, live it. You know, it's a once-in-a-lifetime experience. The American people have been absolutely fantastic. From the moment we landed, even to like the security at the airport, you know, usually those people are quite grumpy and quite miserable, but they were welcoming everybody in. The whole atmosphere, everywhere I've been, has been everybody's embraced this tournament. We were drinking last night with some Croatian fans. They got beat. They were happy. You know, they weren't happy, but they're the better side won. There's no ill feeling. Everybody's just enjoying themselves. The colour of the World Cup is just tremendous. The different cultures, everybody embracing it. And I think so far, the American hosts have been amazing. The stadium yesterday, it's the first time I've been to the Gaddis Stadium. Incredible stadium. Absolutely blown away by that. And just from the moment we got here, it's just been, it's ticked every box. And for me, it's definitely been the best major football tournament I've ever been to.
1: Nothing like the embrace of having the World Cup on your own turf. And Group B's headline is Canada, and they're playing in Vancouver in their second game. Their opponent, Qatar, absolutely overmatched. After a couple of red cards, including one from a tackle that led to a serious Team Canada injury, Qatar played a large chunk of the game with just 9 players. They fell 6-0 to Canada. So Canada moves into first place in Group B with 4 points. They play Switzerland in the final game Wednesday. That's also in Vancouver. And it's Canada's first World Cup win in their 8th game in the tournament. It's tied for the largest win by a host nation in the World Cup, done 3 times in the past, against 6-0 final. Jermaine Jones, ESPN soccer analyst, impressed.
6: Yeah, it was an amazing performance. I think you can say almost every shot on goal was a goal.
7: Yeah.
6: And they were playing attacking football, and I said it before. I like the style, how they play, because they're not playing like a lot of left to right. It's more like playing forward in full power. You go try to get into the box and see what you get out of it. And today, everything actually worked out with the bad side on that they have the player injured. But everything else, I think you have to take the head and say Canada, sorry, played today against Qatar, a really, really good game.
1: My favorite note from Canada, 6 goals in their game. That's more goals than their first 7 World Cup games as a country. It was just 3. So it just goes to show you it was a breakout. The other game in Group B, mentioned Switzerland, they beat Bosnia by the score of 4-1. Johan Monzambi, he scored 2 goals in the 74th and the 90th minute. Let's go to Group A. In Mexico, 1-0 win over South Korea. So Mexico, with the win, they win Group A with 6 points. They get the head-to-head against South Korea. So they win its World Cup group for the 4th time. It's their first time winning 3 consecutive World Cup games. You got to go back to the previous World Cup. Their final game, they did beat Saudi Arabia. So let's get her Hercules Gomez's reaction to their win.
7: Yeah, I think the most important thing out of tonight was the result. It wasn't by any stretch of the imagination a very good performance by the Mexican national team. It was a just performance. In the end, it was a goalkeeping error that gives the Mexican national team that goal. But if you look at the overall 90 minutes, the team that was in most control was Mexico. At the end, they gave up 1 or 2 chances to the South Korean team. But overall, it was cagey. It was tense. It looked like South Korea was playing for a draw while Mexico was trying to play for the win. I think it was a just result in the end. And Javier Aguirre got exactly what he wanted. This team had been heavily criticized. At halftime, the fans were booing the team. This was a team that coming off of its darkest period in its Mexican history with the player pool that had fired 2 different coaches in this cycle. In comes El Bombero, the fireman, to rescue the team again, and they win Gold Cup. They win Nations League. And here they are competing against some very good teams up until the lead-up of the World Cup and now getting 2 straight wins in the World Cup. However you did it, right. Javier Aguirre has to be ecstatic. This is a major, major win. And now you're going into the third game, not really caring about the third game because you're on to the round of 32 against a favorable opponent.
1: Feels like Mexico dealing with the weight of a home World Cup, maybe more than the United States and Canada. They get the win. The other game in Group A, Czechia and South Africa, they finished with a 1-1 draw. After a 4-1 win in its opener against Paraguay, the U.S. squares off against Australia Friday in Seattle. Chance to book its place in the round of 32. The U.S. will win Group D with a win and a Paraguay win or a draw. The U.S. will try to do something it has not done in 96 years. Win consecutive World Cup games. Of course, the question, Christian Pulisic, Team USA manager Mauricio Pochettino, says that the calf injury doing much better, but will be assessed by the medical staff to determine his availability against Australia. Dax McCarty, MLS on Apple TV soccer analyst, doesn't think it's worth the risk.
8: I don't think they should play him. Coming from a former player, I know that if you don't train all week or if you are in modified training all week, you are not 100%. I would have loved to see Christian Pulisic get in at least a modified training session or more than a modified training session once. A full training session for one day so that you can really try to open up the legs and see how your body feels. If I'm Mauricio Pochettino, I'm being very cautious about Christian Pulisic. He's been traditionally a little bit fragile, and this is a big game against Australia, but you gave yourself a little bit of a cushion by winning the first game as convincingly as you did. If Christian Pulisic is less than 100%, keep him on the bench and only use him if you absolutely need him, but I would much rather have him healthy, fully healthy, going in to the last game against Turkey and the knockout rounds.
1: 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Gusto is your small business partner for payroll benefits and so much more. 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Coming up next, Jalen Brunson takes center stage at the parade. 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
30: 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The New York Mets step into hostile territory to face Kyle Schwarber and the Philadelphia Phillies. 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
10: I am very intrigued as to how this is going to work out. With regards to Jim Hiller, would people have rather had Joe Pavelski? I think, Matthew, that would have been a better received hire than Jim Hiller, which to me makes no sense. Joe Pavelski's never coached anywhere. He's 41 years old. He just retired. You would have rather had Patrick Waugh or Jay Woodcroft. It's all the same, people. Let's just see how it plays out before we get overly critical and start freaking out and trying to manifest things that really aren't there with regards to this hockey club. They've got like $35 million in salary cap space. This is a very exciting time if you are a Toronto Maple Leaf fan, and the hire of Jim Hiller shouldn't dampen it in the slightest.
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1: 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More than a million fans took the streets of New York City to celebrate the Knicks' first title in 53 years. The New York mayor presented the keys to the city to the New York Knicks players, coaches, owners, and staff. Even Spike Lee rode on a float with Jalen Brunson. Spike, he's the super fan. But Coach Mike Brown thanked all the fans.
19: To the most knowledgeable fan base in the whole NBA. Your guys' energy when we had our downs was off the charts. And I want to thank you for it. There's nothing better than walking into the iconic building of MSG and getting down night after night after night in front of you guys. You guys made us feel the energy and brought us over the hump when we didn't feel like playing or when our game wasn't at the top. Again, I'd like to thank all the players. I can go down the line with all their accomplishments. They were huge throughout the course of the year. But at the end of the day, I want to thank you guys. Because without you, this wouldn't be possible.
1: Meanwhile, at City Hall, Jalen Brunson, he finally took the opportunity to clap back at some of the people who doubted he could take the Knicks to the promised land.
20: There's a lot of people that have a lot of negative stuff to say. There's a lot of people who have a lot of opinions. But when you prove them wrong, you really don't have to say shit to them.
1: There you go, Jalen Brunson. The winners get to talk their talk. Mikal Bridges, he brought his dog. Mike Brown saying, who let the dogs out? Tyler Kolek got mistaken for a fan by police that were guarding the floats. Later he tweeted, "I'm on the team, I swear." It was a day New Yorkers dreamed about for decades. So of course, we turn the page. Tony and Pablo Torre on PTI looking ahead to next year's threats to the Knicks.
0: All right, Pablo, what's the biggest threat to the Knicks repeating as champions?
2: It's the guy who owns the team, Tony. And look, I've been trying to work myself out of the heirloom of psychological torment that I've inherited as somebody who grew up rooting for the Knicks. But James Dolan and what he says about the second apron, the onerous and painstaking barrier that the collective bargaining agreement has installed so that it's really hard to keep a whole team together, he's made noises about how he wants to write the biggest check, but he's not going to cross into second apron, which means Mitchell Robinson, Landry Shamet, maybe Jose Alvarado, these fan favorite people in this city might be on the chopping block. And I'm a believer that you spend when you win a title to win another title. If Jim Dolan disagrees, then we're kind of in familiar territory on that front.
0: Can I ask you a direct question? Those three people that you mentioned, if they were not on the Knicks next year, do you think that is the significant factor in the Knicks not repeating? Are they that important? I'm asking that.
2: I think that Alvarado being put right alongside Brunson, especially in the second half of games, really unlocked things against the Spurs. I think Mitchell Robinson against Wembanyama was really important, the offensive rebound. I think Shamet plugging in as a 3-and-D guy, yes, was really important. I think there is this temptation to say, look, the Knicks won in five games, but the near-death experience along the way, all of those guys were necessary. That was my experience. And I think you got to pay to keep them on the team.
0: Yeah, let me just directly deal with this question about the Knicks repeating. Yeah. I don't think the Knicks are going to repeat. Nobody in the NBA repeats. There have been eight straight different champions. The Boston Celtics are going to be better than the Knicks, particularly if they get Giannis. Okay, and that's in the same conference. Oklahoma City is a fine team. Oklahoma City can get back to the finals. And Wembanyama is coming. So I think the other part is the Knicks never repeat. They had two shots at it when I was a kid. They don't repeat. People don't repeat. I think people in New York should be so happy, deliriously happy, that they had this great experience with the Knicks. And I don't think you ought to worry about repeating. I think it's unrealistic repeating on it. I do.
2: Yeah. To rephrase what you just said, no one repeats. But yeah, if they have that attitude, I advocate a different, newer attitude, perhaps, for this fair city. But that is it. Your trauma is greater than mine. We are done. Back to you.
0: I love New York.
1: 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To Major League Baseball, where the Blue Jays continue to have success over the Red Sox.
3: Another 3-2. And a swing and a fly ball out to left field. Duran going back to the warning track. Turns it, the monster. It's high off the wall. Clement around third. He's going to come in to score. Brandon Valenzuela with an RBI double. The Blue Jays cash in after the extra life. And it's 4-3 in the top of the ninth.
1: Sportsnet 590, The Fan. Nothing like taking the late lead. Blue Jays 4, Red Sox 3. First series sweep at Fenway Park since 2023. Meanwhile, excellent pitching for the Mariners to blank the Orioles.
21: And the 0-2 on the way to Alonso. Swing and a miss and a sweeper for strike 3. That's strikeout number 9. So 9 strikeouts for Brian Wu this afternoon against Baltimore.
1: Seattle Sports, 7:10 a.m. Wu, well done. 7 innings, 9 strikeouts. Mariners, 3-0 win over the Orioles. Record-setting home run for Sal Perez against the Cardinals.
21: The pitch. Salvi hits it high in the air, deep down the left field line, back toward the corner. It's out of here! Salvador Perez, Kauffman Stadium's king, his 137th home run inside Kauffman Stadium. More than anyone in this ballpark's 54-year history.
1: Well, the call gave you all the context on 96.5 The Fan. Congratulations to former Idaho Falls Chucker Salvador Perez in the Royals' 14-6 win over the Cardinals. Coming up next, what the U.S. team needs to do to beat Australia. 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
1: Angel Reese in the Dream top Caitlin Clark in the Fever. U.S. men's national team gears up for Friday's second game. Kings of the City. The Knicks celebrate with a New York City parade.
41: It's over. It's over. Knicks fans, this is not a dream. Your long, long wait has ended.
42: It's been 53 long years.
43: Words can't describe it.
44: You know, God is good.
45: I'm pinching myself.
41: The Knicks are finally NBA champions once again.
1: 53 years is a long time. So no surprise, over a million is a lot of people to attend the parade in New York. Head coach Mike Brown was one of many speakers at City Hall.
0: I want to thank everybody. I'm proud of everybody for helping accomplish this great feat. The energy today and all around New York is off the charts. And I want to thank you all for it. Let's keep this energy going, baby, because this championship is about you guys. This is New York City's championship. Without you, this wouldn't be possible. Let's go one time. Who let the dogs out? Who let the dogs out? I love you, New York.
1: In a city so large and a sports scene that's often divided, the Knicks, a rare unifier in New York City. From celebrities to street vendors, from Wall Street to doormen, everyone felt connected to these Knicks. Baseball Hall of Famer and former Yankee Reggie Jackson joined the Rich Eisen Show.
2: I really feel like this environment for the Knicks as what they've done for the city, it's a, like a neighborhood feel, like you're a New Yorker. And so all New Yorkers are enjoying the success and enjoying the world championship, being down into the canyon and looking up and seeing the building so tall and seeing the confetti come down and the toilet paper rolls that are coming out. It just was really an extremely exciting togetherness. Family, and there's so many people now that are focusing on that really good feel that I really only think New York has that.
1: That's one New York legend commenting on others. But ESPN Radio's Mark Zeno doesn't want you to compare Brunson to another New York sports icon, Derek Jeter.
3: Now that we've had some separation, stop with Jalen Brunson being equal to Derek Jeter. This is not a disrespect to Jalen Brunson in any size, way, shape, or form. But there's not a single sane, solitary person who picked Anthony Rizzo and said, guess what? Now he's in Michael Jordan's territory because the Cubs won the World Series. Nobody would have made that statement, or any Cub on that team would have ever compared them to Michael Jordan. Yeah. I get how good Jalen Brunson is. I'm not taking anything away from what he means or this title or anything else. The guy will be beloved in New York for the rest of his life, and in eternity he will be beloved in New York. He's not Derek Jeter. Stop it.
1: Debating the levels of the iconic status between New York greats, that'll be a bar table discussion for years to come. But for now, everyone in the city is in on the Knicks, according to Peter Schrager on the Pat McAfee Show.
4: It's moments like this where you see the city all come together. Like, I see the governor and the mayor on the floats. Like, I don't need to see them today. I want to see the non-politics of this whole thing. I want to see everyone together, and that's what this Knicks run was. It was all five boroughs. It was the outer boroughs. It was all races, all ages, all generations, all walks of life, socioeconomic. Everybody was all in on this Knicks run, and it was a really happy, pleasant, amazing month of May in June, and I really think it was because of the New York Knicks. People say hello on the street. People are wearing their Knicks gear. Everyone is embracing everybody. And I gotta say, like, I get overwhelmed with emotion about a few things. New York City is one of them, and the power of sports is the other. And as much as people must hate on New York and don't love the New York sports teams, I get it. It's hard not to appreciate the heart of a champion that this team had coming back the way they did and not being built of five-star recruits and superstars and then finding a way to unite this entire city together. I said it early on with you. I am not a gatekeeper with this team. Like, there's a lot of people who are like, get off the bandwagon. You're a 35-year-old mother who lives out in Armonk, New York. You don't get to post about the Knicks on Instagram now. No, come aboard. Everybody is allowed to come on board, and I love that this team welcomed everybody with open arms.
1: Nobody loves a city the way New Yorkers love New York City. SportsCenter All Night, Chris Lewis here on ESPN Radio. World Cup. Two of the three countries hosting were in action on Thursday. And we'll highlight Mexico with their 1-0 win over South Korea in Group A. So Mexico with 2 wins, 6 points, they win Group A. It is the fourth time that they've won their group. You got to go back to 1986, 1994, 2002 as the others. Jurgen Klinsmann, ESPN soccer analyst on ESPN FC on their win.
5: Well, I think definitely in the first half, Mexico was going for it. I think Mexico showed a very, very good first half, even if there were no clear chances. But they try to find a space in between the lines. They try to combine. They try to keep the tempo high. This 0-0, obviously, you know, it's not a great result. But it could have been maybe with a little bit more pushing, with a bit more aggressiveness going into the final third, they could have been already up a goal. Then they finally score this goal. And then it's...

0: too late, you know, bring them in after 60 minutes, 55 minutes, you know, and then go for it. She waited a bit too long there. And I think it's well deserved then for Mexico at the end of the day and for this fantastic crowd.
1: Elsewhere, Canada upends Qatar 6-0 in a blowout. Jonathan David had a hat trick for Team Canada. Here's Klinsmann on Canada.
0: Oh, they were fantastic. Absolutely. Obviously, they enjoyed themselves. And then with the two red cards, okay, at the end, you know, we didn't have a real game anymore. But still, gotta give them a lot of compliments. Jesse Marsh put their together a bunch of guys that really have fun. You know, they enjoy running. They enjoy fighting. They are nasty. They're greedy for goals. And I think, you know, having Jonathan David now back, you know, a lot of discussions about him. How was his season with Juventus? Good, bad, whatever. Holy moly, he scores goals in the World Cup. And then obviously Alfonso Davies is still, you know, they're waiting for him for the right moment to throw him in. And how they kind of combined the atmosphere. You can see that they are there for each other. They have a great spirit right now. The crowd now goes nuts there too in Canada, but you usually do only for hockey. So it's fantastic, absolutely fantastic, and there's more to come.
1: So that's Canada, and they move into first place in Group B with 4 points. They play Switzerland in the final game of their group stage Wednesday in Vancouver. Now, after a 4-1 win in their opener against Paraguay, the United States squares off against Australia Friday in Seattle, a chance to book their spot in the round of 32. U.S., they'd be winners in Group D with a win and a Paraguay win or draw. U.S., they'll try to do something they haven't done in 96 years. Win consecutive FIFA World Cup games. Here's Taylor Twellman on the Rich Eisen Show.
2: Very repeatable. Okay. Now, Australia is going to be a little bit of a different threat. There's two attacking players for Australia that can flat out burn. But on the counter, they're going to be a different threat than Paraguay was. So Tim Ream's going to be tested athletically. This is where Chris Richards and his, I would say, inclusion into the national team and being a real focal point and leader at center back helps them. They're a different type of threat. However, it's a similar type of approach. They're going to make the game very, very disjointed. They're going to have numbers behind the ball. And so you've got to have some ingenuity off the ball. I thought Pulisic was unplayable in the first 45 minutes, and he didn't even need the ball to be the best player on the field in those moments. But Tyler Adams, Weston McKennie, if it's Tillman again, if it's Pepe and Balogun, we don't know how they're going to approach this if Pulisic doesn't play. They've just got to be, I know this is going to sound like an oxymoron, they've got to be very, very patient but chaotic.
1: Well, Pulisic apparently doing much better, but still yet to be determined if he'll play in the game. British correspondent Nigel Seeley, he's confident the U.S. could figure it out, thanks in large part to the home field.
3: The USA were the most impressive team in the tournament. Up until yesterday's second half, they were the most impressive team in the tournament. It doesn't surprise him, actually. I know, I laugh with you, Pat, when we've been on here before and you're going to tell me that you're going to win the World Cup. But you've got the best chance ever. I mean, home advantage in major football tournaments is absolutely massive. Never underestimate home advantage. And I know he hasn't got a lot of credit over his period of time, and he's been in out of love with the American public. But in Pochettino, you have a proper world-class manager and a real world-class manager, a guy who knows how to win things, a guy who's been in World Cups himself as a player for Argentina. He's been in Champions League finals. And for the first time, you have a team of 11 players or 15 players of your squad who are actually based in European top flight clubs. So you're going to be one of the fittest. You're going to like the conditions. You're going to get, you know, and as the tournament goes on, the momentum behind the US national team is going to be huge. Realistically, I feel quarterfinals minimum for Team USA. They've got to get to the quarter minimum. And all you need in them quarterfinals, one bit of luck, one penalty decision, one VAR, a PK shootout that just goes your favour. And you know, you never know. It could be England v America in New York in the final.
1: Wow. The United States and Australia, they'll go at it 3 p.m. Eastern Friday. And later on Friday, five-time champion Brazil, they'll look to bounce back from their opening draw when they face Haiti. Brazil has not failed to win one of its first two matches of a FIFA World Cup since 1978. A lot at stake in that one. Golden State Valkyries guard Gabby Williams signing a multi-year deal with Unrivaled. Contract will kick in starting the 2027 season to play in the 3-on-3 league. That tips off in January. She's in her first season with Golden State. She signed as a free agent this offseason and averaging a career high 16.3 points per game.

0: As for the WNBA, rivals Caitlin Clark and Angel Reese went at it.
1: Two possession game. A cutting Angel Reese. Oh, she gets it. Took the contact and the moment.
0: That on Amazon Prime. Angel Reese key down the stretch. Dream 108, Fever 101. So the Dream get the win. Clark finishes with 26.7 assists, but Angel Reese in a winning effort, 21 points, 11 boards. Her second career WNBA win against Caitlin Clark. But coming up next, day one at the U.S. Open. 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
0: After a weather delay, Shinnecock Hills played more friendly at times on day one of the U.S. Open. Just kind of depends on when you took the course. Wyndham Clark He reached 6 under par through 16 holes before first round play was suspended. He holds a 4-shot lead over 7 players. Rory McIlroy, he shot a first round 69 through strong winds. Tony Kornheiser and Pablo Torre on the takeaways from the first round of the U.S. Open.
1: Pablo, what was your biggest takeaway so far?
2: So I keep it at a pretty top level view, Tony. Unlike you, I was not watching this all day. And so if I'm playing the role of Tony Kornheiser's newspaper editor, I'm saying the people want to know about Rory McIlroy. And it turns out that Shinnecock won. Him versus the course, the winds off of the Atlantic at Shinnecock, they got the best of him towards the end. And so my psychological evaluation of Rory is it's going to be very interesting to see whether the course continues to beat him. And Scottie Scheffler, of course, we know how he feels about the existentialism of winning. But Rory's the guy that I say, Tony, tell me the Rory column that you got on your mind.
1: I'll tell you all about Rory. I just want to explain first that I started watching about 9 in the morning. I probably watched for 5 or 6 hours. And like you, I agree that the course won. And that the weather won. You know, I mean, especially early in the morning, it was like really damp and really windy. There was no sun at all. I think they had to postpone for a little while. I will say this, that what you did not see, because of how tough the course is, what you did not see was birdie runs, like 3 birdies in a row or 4 in 6 holes. Mostly what you saw were great players trying to make par saves. And par saves, a U.S. Open par save, is when you're 30 yards off the green and then you have to get up and down. And Rory had to do that, and Oberg had to do that, and Fleetwood had to do that, and Scheffler had to do it. And to varying degrees they did, and they did not do that. The other thing that struck me right away at about 10 in the morning was everybody was wearing a sweater. Okay? I mean... These are the Hamptons. This is a beach resort. This is the middle of June. Everybody was wearing a sweater. Tommy Fleetwood was wearing a cardigan. I haven't seen a golfer in a cardigan for 40 years, but thank God he wasn't wearing the jean jacket that Wilbon wore yesterday.
12: Yeah,
1: and now I will get to Rory. Because, I mean, there is a whole fleet of people that are still on that golf course. So we don't know what the winning score is going to be,
2: right,
1: you know, getting out of today. Pointing, he finished bogey. He was -3. He eagled. He started on the back and then went to the front side. He eagled number 5, which was playing today as the easiest hole on the course. He eagled that to go to -3 and then made a couple of great par saves, but again finished bogey. But on the eagle, this is important. You don't play golf, you won't be just starstruck.
2: Making my dad proud.
1: He was 194 yards out. 194 out on the second shot. He hit pitching wedge. Are you kidding me? He hit
2: Him winning this? Do you have him winning this, Tony? Are you confident in saying that Rory's going to be the guy that you like?
1: I'm not going to be confident. The hardest thing to do is to win a golf tournament. It's not like tennis where they put one person in front of you. You just have to beat them. But I think Rory will be in it because Rory in the majors in recent years has not necessarily had a great first round. This is a very good first round. That is a hard track. People don't go under par.
0: Yeah, it says U.S. Open, but the feel of at least day one had more of a feel of a British Open than a U.S. Open. We'll see how the weather conditions continue as the weekend moves on. Let's go to today's top sound.
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7: 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Are you ready?
3: Number 5.
0: We'll tip things off tonight on the WNBA hardwood. The Dream topped the Fever. A back and forth game in Indy. Thanks to some clutch play late from Angel Reese on Amazon Prime.
9: 2-possession game. A cutting Angel Reese. Oh, she gets it. Took the contact and the moment.
3: Number 4.
0: The Mets and Phillies faced off for the first time this season. And Marcus Semien made sure the Knicks weren't the only team in New York celebrating today. The call on 880 ESPN New York.
9: Swinging a high fly ball deep left center. Crawford going back at the warning track. At the wall, leaps, it's off the wall, and it rolls into center field. 2 runs will score. Semien around second. Dives into third. 2-run triple for Marcus Semien. And a 6-3 Mets lead in the 7th inning.
3: Number 3.
0: Andrew Benintendi put on a grand performance in the White Sox win over the Yanks. ESPN 1000 with the call.
13: They're back in the middle for 2. Benintendi with a fly ball out into right. It's a grand slam.
4: AM. And oh, I got a story for you, partner.
6: Wow. Went up there looking for a strike, and he definitely did not miss the fastball right down the middle. Ready to hit, and the Sox once again with a pinch hit home run.
8: Number two.
0: Travis Bazzana goes deep in the seventh to give the Guardians the lead against the Brewers. Tom Hamilton on WTAM 1100.
4: The 1-0. And he drives one to deep right field. Away, back and gone. Into the second deck. A line drive missile. And Travis Bazzana with his fifth major league home run has put Cleveland on top 3-2.
8: Number one.
0: And our top sound of the night comes from Kansas City. Sal Perez set the record for the most homers ever at Kauffman Stadium. 96-5, the Fan with the historic call.
4: The pitch. Salvi hits it high in the air. Deep down the left field line. Back toward the corner. It's out of here. Salvador Perez, Kauffman Stadium's king. His 137th home run inside Kauffman Stadium. More than anyone in this ballpark's 54-year history.
0: Another wonderful edition of Top Sound. From Top Sound to the top headline-grabbing team in the NFL, the Cowboys, they concluded their three-day mandatory minicamp on Thursday. The big theme was the Dallas Cowboys, of all teams, were businesslike after a quiet offseason. Dak Prescott, happy to have George Pickens back in the fold.
10: Yeah, I mean, it's great. As you just said, George being here, you feel his energy, you feel his presence. It's in the locker room. Obviously, it's out there on the football field, and just to get back in sync, throwing. Yeah, everything felt good. He looks great. I know he's going to be ready for camp, and the excitement is you can feel it.
0: As for the expectations.
10: Yeah, you miss it 2 years. Yeah, it sucks. Definitely, but we're pushing, and yeah, that's our goal. That's a minimum. When you have a team like this and they've done everything they have in the offseason, we just said, obviously, we've got to push and get better on offense. But when we know we're already improving on defense, that's the minimum. It's everybody's goal in here. You know, to hear like Q say like he's never been to the playoffs, right? Like that's what you want to do it for. And that's where, you know, that's what I told him. I said, I'll get you the playoffs. I'm going to need you to go help us win it.
0: Todd Archer, our NFL Nation reporter on the Cowboys, what the offense has been like.
11: Normal, drama-free. I talked to a number of veterans here during the week about the focus and where things are, and they were glad that it was on football and not on contract statuses and any kind of drama that seems to come the Cowboys' way. Even the George Pickens contract situation kind of seems resolved after the Pro Bowl receiver said he'd play on the tag and he'll be at training camp. Now, a number of the guys that have been around, they know how to block out the noise and deal with those things, including Dak Prescott, and the quarterback said he was happy the attention has been on the field as well. Now, Brian Schottenheimer, he was asked about the quiet offseason, and he smiled a little bit, acting like maybe he didn't want to jinx something, saying you never know what's coming around the corner. But on the field, Schottenheimer was pleased with the work, the implementation of the new defense, the adjustments that they've made on offense, the brotherhood that they're building, how the new players have fit in. And Schottenheimer says by the time the Cowboys get to Oxnard, they'll be ready to go, and he says right now they're in a good place.
0: Well, the Cowboys, they are second in odds to win the NFC East coming into the season behind the Eagles, followed by Washington and the Giants. Last year, of course, 7-9-1, the Cowboys record, but plenty of reasons to be optimistic that the team can contend once again. Coming up next, Juan Soto takes it to the Phillies again. This is SportsCenter All Night on ESPN Radio.
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0: 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The Kings of New York return to their castle.
1: We waited without ever knowing if this day would come, and we waited because we knew deep down in our sick, suffering hearts that it would. New York City, this team has done it. The New York Knicks are NBA champions.
0: The U.S. men's national team gears up for their bout against Australia.
2: There's two attacking players for Australia that can flat out burn. But on the counter, they're going to be a different threat than Paraguay was. So Tim Ream's going to be tested athletically.
0: The Yankees put their winning streak on the line versus the White Sox.
3: Nothing. The pitch, and there's a swing and a drive out into right center, and he's done it again. Into the Yankee bullpen, number 20 for Montgomery.
0: Angel Reese and Caitlin Clark face off in Indy.
4: The Australian misses her first shot. Angel Reese going at Hines Allen. Angel strong off the glass for two and the foul.
0: Plus updates from across NFL minicamp.
5: I want everybody talking about the Bengals. I want everybody talking about what I'm saying in my press conference. 2019 season at LSU, you know, I feel very similarly about this team. You know, I'm so excited to get started and get moving. And I wish we ramped this right in the training camp so we can continue to improve.
0: From the worldwide headquarters of ESPN, this is SportsCenter All Night on ESPN Radio and on the ESPN app. Now, here's Chris Lewis.
6: It was a party Thursday in New York for the basketball team. We'll get to the Knicks celebration later on SportsCenter. But we begin this show with the New York baseball teams taking the diamond. Starting with the Mets. Opening up a series on the road against the rival Phillies. Somehow, it's just the first meeting between these teams this season. Aaron Nola on the bump for Philadelphia, and the team had won six of his last seven starts going back to May 4th. But the Mets, Juan Soto, he's been red hot. Coming in, 382 average, 10 walks, and 7 runs batted in during his 10-game on-base streak. Safe to say, he kept it up.
7: Swinging a high fly ball, right center field, pretty deep. Crawford drifting back at the warning track, at the wall. He leaps, it's off the top of the wall, and gone! Second home run of the night for Juan Soto. It's a solo shot, and he gives the Mets a 3-1 lead.
8: And he has just as much of a surprised look on his face than we all do.
6: A solo Soto shot on 880 ESPN New York. That's 30 career multi-home run games for Soto. That passes Ken Griffey Jr. and tied Mellott and Ralph Kiner for the fourth most by a player age 27 or younger in Major League Baseball history. Impressive by Soto. But the Phillies clawed back to tie the game at 3. Game remained tied into the 7th inning.
7: Swing and a high fly ball, deep left center. Crawford going back at the warning track, at the wall, leaps, it's off the wall, and it rolls into center field. Two runs will score. Simeon around second, dives into third. Two-run triple for Marcus Simeon, and a 6-3 Mets lead in the 7th inning.
6: Oh, the boos are out in Philadelphia, and they remain so with a Mets 6-4 win. Soto, by the way, we mentioned his 2 home runs. He has 18 career home runs at Citizens Bank Park. Remember from his days as a Washington National, now doing the same with the Mets. So a New York Knicks parade and a Mets win. Could the Yankees beat the Sox to make it a banner New York sports day? Well, it wasn't the Red Sox they were facing. Instead, it was the White Sox. It tied at 1 in the 8th. Chicago with the bases loaded.
3: They're back in the middle for 2. Benintendi with a fly ball out into right. It's a grand slam. And oh, I got a story for you, partner.
9: Wow. Went up there looking for a strike, and he definitely did not miss the fastball right down the middle. Ready to hit, and the Sox once again with a pinch hit home run.
6: I think it's a story all White Sox fans love on ESPN 1000. And your final score, 5-1, that grand slam the difference. And Benintendi, that pinch hit grand slam to break the tie in the 8th. His 4th career grand slam and 2nd career pinch hit home run. For the Yankees, their 4-game winning streak, it comes to a close. It is just their 2nd loss in the last 10 games. Ryan McMahon for the Yankees did hit a home run in the 3rd inning. So the White Sox got it done with a big fly with the bases loaded. The storyline in the Guardians-Brewers matchup was the lack of hits with runners on base. The teams combined to go 1-for-24 with runners in scoring position. And finally, some Cleveland success with Parker Messick on the mound.
10: Now the windup and the 1-2. Got him swinging. Parker Messick will finish with 96 pitches today. Gives Cleveland 6 strong innings, striking out 9.
6: Now on WTAM 1100, Messick 6 innings, allowed 2 earned runs, 9 strikeouts. In a game where neither team could get a clutch hit with runners on, it of course was a power shot. The base is empty.
10: The 1-0. And he drives one to deep right field. Away, back and gone. Into the second deck. A line drive missile. And Travis Pisano with his 5th major league home run has put Cleveland on top 3-2.
6: They would tack on one more. 4-2 final. Guardians top the Brewers. It snaps what was the Brewers' 3-game win streak. And Messick, finally Cleveland wins when he starts. It's their first win in a game that he started since May 24th. But meanwhile, one of the headlines of the sport in the season's first half, it's Milwaukee ace Jacob Mizorowski. In his last start against the Phillies, that legendary 15 strikeout performance, no walks, 74 of his 95 pitches for strikes. It was a one hit shutout. One of the best starts you could really have if you light it up. He leads all qualifiers in ERA, whip, opponent's OPS, and strikeout percentage. His advanced numbers, they're in another stratosphere. On Freddie and Harry, ESPN writer Tim Kirchen, he's saying his praises.
11: We've really never seen anybody quite like this guy. Nobody's thrown this hard as a starting pitcher. That's like 26 years. And it's not just that he's 6'7" and he's throwing 104 miles an hour. The ball is coming out of a slightly different arm slot than a lot of other really good pitchers. And it makes it even harder for the hitter to pick it up. And in this era, where guys throw unbelievably hard, their stuff is amazingly good, but not everybody's command is great. This guy's command is great also. His last 8 starts, he's allowed 1 earned run and struck out 80. He is the pitching story of the season, and that is really saying something given what Christopher Sanchez and Paul Skenes and dozens of other guys are doing. This guy's been the most amazing so far.
6: Well, with the amount of velocity Tim mentioned, the natural question is whether his pitch style is sustainable, especially in this era. We've seen a lot of pitchers break down physically.
11: I always worry about guys getting hurt because pitchers get hurt all the time now. And I remember when Mark Pryor came up years and years ago, I had people telling me he has the most perfect delivery that we've seen in a long, long time. Fundamentally perfect. And then he got hurt a lot. So sometimes it doesn't matter if you have perfect mechanics, everything's right, eventually you're going to get hurt. So I'm going to take the high road and say this guy is different with his size, arm slot, everything else, and he's going to stay healthy. But anything is possible when you're doing such an unnatural motion of throwing a baseball. Eventually everybody gets hurt, unless, of course, you're Nolan Ryan, who's the greatest power pitcher of all time. So let's just hope the Miz can stay healthy because he is appointment viewing.
6: Well, the Miz is slated to start Friday's series opener for the Brewers against the first place Braves. Sports Center all night, Chris Lewis here on ESPN Radio. Day 8 of the World Cup. It's the first day of the second stage of group play. And based on the attendance and TV numbers, this tournament has been an absolute hit in the United States in the first week. British correspondent Nigel Seeley, he joined Pat McAfee and expressed the excitement from all over.
12: I think the different part of this one is that it's cost a lot of money for people to come here. So the flight's a lot of money. You've got to commute across a vast country. The ticket prices are expensive. I think everybody's just come with the idea, I'm going to have fun. When you're spending that kind of money, you just want to go and enjoy it, live it. You know, it's a once-in-a-lifetime experience. The American people have been absolutely fantastic. From the moment we landed, even to like the security at the airport, you know, usually those people are quite grumpy and quite miserable, but they were welcoming everybody in. The whole atmosphere, everywhere I've been, has been everybody's embraced this tournament. We were drinking last night with some Croatian fans. They got beat. They were happy. You know, they weren't happy, but they the better side won. There's no ill feeling. Everybody's enjoying themselves. The colour of the World Cup is just tremendous. The different cultures, everybody embracing it. And I think so far, the American hosts have been amazing. The stadium yesterday is the first time I've been to the Gaddis Stadium. Incredible stadium. Absolutely blown away by that. And just from the moment we got here, it's just been, it's ticked every box. And for me, it's definitely been the best major football tournament I've ever been to.
6: Nothing like the embrace of having the World Cup on your own turf. And Group B's headline is Canada, and they're playing in Vancouver in their second game. Their opponent, Qatar, absolutely overmatched. After a couple of red cards, including one from a tackle that led to a serious Team Canada injury, Qatar played a large chunk of the game with just 9 players. They fell 6-0 to Canada. So Canada moves into first place in Group B with 4 points. They play Switzerland in the final game Wednesday. That's also in Vancouver. And it's Canada's first World Cup win in their 8th game in the tournament. It's tied for the largest win by a host nation in the World Cup, done 3 times in the past. Again, 6-0 final. Jermaine Jones, ESPN soccer analyst, impressed.
13: Yeah, it was an amazing performance. I think you can say almost every shot on goal was a goal.
14: Yeah.
13: And they were playing attacking football, and I said it before. I like the style how they play, because they're not playing like a lot of left to right. It's more like playing forward in full power. You go try to get into the box and see what you get out of it. And today, everything actually worked out with the bad side, and that they have the player injured. But everything else, I think you have to take the head and say Canada played today against Qatar a really, really good game.
6: My favorite note from Canada, 6 goals in their game. That's more goals than their first 7 World Cup games as a country. It was just 3. So it just goes to show you it was a breakout. The other game in Group B, mentioned Switzerland, they beat Bosnia by the score of 4-1. Johan Monzambi, he scored 2 goals in the 74th and the 90th minute. Let's go to Group A. In Mexico, 1-0 win over South Korea. So Mexico, with the win, they win Group A with 6 points. They get the head-to-head against South Korea. So they win its World Cup group for the 4th time. It's their first time winning 3 consecutive World Cup games. You got to go back to the previous World Cup. Their final game, they did beat Saudi Arabia. So let's get Hercules Gomez's reaction to their win.
15: Yeah, I think the most important thing out of tonight was the result. It wasn't by any stretch of the imagination a very good performance by the Mexican national team. It was a just performance. In the end, it was a goalkeeping error that gives the Mexican national team that goal. But if you look at the overall 90 minutes, the team that was in most control was Mexico. At the end, they gave up 1 or 2 chances to the South Korean team. But overall, it was cagey. It was tense. It looked like South Korea was playing for a draw while Mexico was trying to play for the win. I think it was a just result in the end. And Javier Aguirre got exactly what he wanted. This team had been heavily criticized. At halftime, the fans were booing the team. This was a team that coming off of its darkest period in its Mexican history with the player pool that had fired 2 different coaches in this cycle. In comes El Bombero, the fireman, to rescue the team again, and they win Gold Cup. They win Nations League. And here they are competing against some very good teams up until the lead up of the World Cup and now getting 2 straight wins in the World Cup. However you did it, right. Javier Aguirre has to be ecstatic. This is a major, major win. And now you're going into the third game, not really caring about the third game because you're on to the round of 32 against a favorable opponent.
6: Feels like Mexico dealing with the weight of a home World Cup, maybe more than the United States and Canada. They get the win. The other game in Group A, Czechia and South Africa, they finish with a 1-1 draw. After a 4-1 win in its opener against Paraguay, the U.S. squares off against Australia Friday in Seattle. Chance to book its place in the round of 32. The U.S. will win Group D with a win and a Paraguay win or a draw. The U.S. will try to do something it has not done in 96 years. Win consecutive World Cup games. Of course, the question, Christian Pulisic, Team USA manager Mauricio Pochettino, says that the calf injury doing much better, but will be assessed by the medical staff to determine his availability against Australia. Dax McCarty, MLS on Apple TV soccer analyst, doesn't think it's worth the risk.
14: I don't think they should play him. Coming from a former player, I know that if you don't train all week or if you are in modified training all week, you are not 100%. I would have loved to see Christian Pulisic get in at least a modified training session or more than a modified training session once. A full training session for one day so that you can really try to open up the legs and see how your body feels. If I'm Mauricio Pochettino, I'm being very cautious about Christian Pulisic. He's been traditionally a little bit fragile, and this is a big game against Australia, but you gave yourself a little bit of a cushion by winning the first game as convincingly as you did. If Christian Pulisic is less than 100%, keep him on the bench and only use him if you absolutely need him, but I would much rather have him healthy, fully healthy, going in to the last game against Turkey and the knockout rounds.
16: 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Coming up next, Jalen Brunson takes center stage at the parade. 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
20: Things aren't looking too bad on the drive heading out. We're dealing with overnight construction on your eastbound 401 in the Express at Victoria Park. The right lane is blocked. Further west 401 in the Collectors at Kennedy, a couple right lanes blocked with road work. The east 401 Collectors rep to McCowan is shut down with overnight road work. And the McCowan ramps to the east 401 also closed with overnight construction. 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
1: 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FIFA World Cup 2026 coverage rolls on with Scotland in tough against Morocco. 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
16: Mayor presented the keys to the city to the New York Knicks players, coaches, owners, and staff. Even Spike Lee rode on a float with Jalen Brunson. Spike, he's the super fan, but Coach Mike Brown thanked all the fans.
2: To the most knowledgeable fan base in the whole NBA, your guys' energy when we had our downs was off the charts, and I want to thank you for it. There's nothing better than walking into the iconic building of MSG and getting down night after night after night in front of you guys. You guys made us feel the energy and brought us over the hump when we didn't feel like playing or when our game wasn't at the top. Again, I'd like to thank all the players. I can go down the line with all their accomplishments. They were huge throughout the course of the year. But at the end of the day, I want to thank you guys. Because without you, this wouldn't be possible.
16: Meanwhile, at City Hall, Jalen Brunson, he finally took the opportunity to clap back at some of the people who doubted he could take the Knicks to the promised land.
3: There's a lot of people that have a lot of negative stuff to say. There's a lot of people who have a lot of opinions. But when you prove them wrong, you really don't have to, say shit to them.
16: There you go, Jalen Brunson. The winners get to talk their talk. Mikal Bridges, he brought his dog. Mike Brown saying, who let the dogs out? Tyler Kolek got mistaken for a fan by police that were guarding the floats. Later he tweeted, I'm on the team, I swear. It was a day New Yorkers dreamed about for decades. So, of course, we turn the page with Tony and Pablo Torre on PTI looking ahead to next year's threats to the Knicks.
4: All right, Pablo, what's the biggest threat to the Knicks repeating as champions?
5: It's the guy who owns the team, Tony. And look, I've been trying to work myself out of the heirloom of psychological torment that I've inherited as somebody who grew up rooting for the Knicks. But James Dolan and what he says about the second apron, the onerous and painstaking barrier that the collective bargaining agreement has installed so that it's really hard to keep a whole team together, he's made noises about how he wants to write the biggest check, but he's not going to cross into second apron, which means Mitchell Robinson, Landry Shamet, maybe Jose Alvarado, these fan favorite people in this city might be on the chopping block. And I'm a believer that you spend when you win a title to win another title. If Jim Dolan disagrees, then we're kind of in familiar territory on that front.
4: Can I ask you a direct question? Those three people that you mentioned, if they were not on the Knicks next year, do you think that is the significant factor in the Knicks not repeating? Are they that important? I'm asking that.
5: I think that Alvarado being put right alongside Brunson, especially in the second half of games, really unlocked things against the Spurs. I think Mitchell Robinson against Wembanyama was really important, the offensive rebound. I think Shamet plugging in as a 3-and-D guy, yes, was really important. I think there is this temptation to say, look, the Knicks won in five games, but the near-death experience along the way, all of those guys were necessary. That was my experience, and I think you got to pay to keep them on the team.
4: Yeah, let me just directly deal with this question about the Knicks repeating.
5: Yeah.
4: I don't think the Knicks are going to repeat. Nobody in the NBA repeats. There have been eight straight different champions. The Boston Celtics are going to be better than the Knicks, particularly if they get Giannis. Okay, and that's in the same conference. Oklahoma City is a fine team. Oklahoma City can get back to the finals. And Wembanyama is coming. So I think the other part is the Knicks never repeat. They had two shots at it when I was a kid. They don't repeat. People don't repeat. I think people in New York should be so happy, deliriously happy, that they had this great experience with the Knicks, and I don't think you ought to worry about repeating. I think it's unrealistic repeating on it. I do.
5: Yeah. To rephrase what you just said, no one repeats, but yeah, if they have that attitude, I advocate a different, newer attitude, perhaps, for this fair city. But that is it. Your trauma is greater than mine. We are done. Back to you.
4: I love New York.
16: Well, the repeat conversation means you got one already in the bag. 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To Major League Baseball, where the Blue Jays continue to have success over the Red Sox.
6: Another 3-2. And a swing and a fly ball out to left field. Duran going back to the warning track. Turns at the monster. It's high off the wall. Clement around third. He's going to come in to score. Brandon Valenzuela with an RBI double. The Blue Jays cash in after the extra life. And it's 4-3 in the top of the ninth.
16: Sportsnet 590, the fan. Nothing like taking the late lead. Blue Jays 4, Red Sox 3. First series sweep at Fenway Park since 2023. Meanwhile, excellent pitching for the Mariners to blank the Orioles.
7: And the 0-2 on the way to Alonso. Swing and a miss and a sweeper for strike three. That's strikeout number 9. So 9 strikeouts for Brian Wu this afternoon against Baltimore.
16: Seattle Sports, 7:10 a.m. Wu, well done. 7 innings, 9 strikeouts. Mariners, 3-0 win over the Orioles. Record-setting home run for Sal Perez against the Cardinals.
7: The pitch. Salvi hits it high in the air, deep down the left field line, back toward the corner. It's out of here! Salvador Perez, Kauffman Stadium's king, his 137th home run inside Kauffman Stadium. More than anyone in this ballpark's 54-year history.
16: Well, the call gave you all the context on 96.5 The Fan. Congratulations to former Idaho Falls Chucker Salvador Perez in the Royals' 14-6 win over the Cardinals. Coming up next, what the U.S. team needs to do to beat Australia. 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
20: Things aren't looking too bad on the drive heading out. We're dealing with overnight construction on your eastbound 401 in the Express at Victoria Park. The right lane is blocked. Further west 401 in the Collectors at Kennedy, a couple right lanes blocked with road work. The east 401 Collectors ramp to McCowan is shut down with overnight road work. And the McCowan ramps to the east 401 also closed with overnight construction. 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
16: Angel Reese at the Dream topped Caitlin Clark in the Fever. U.S. men's national team gears up for Friday's second game. Kings of the City. The Knicks celebrate with a New York City parade.
23: It's over. It's over. Knicks fans, this is not a dream. Your long, long wait has ended.
24: It's been 53 long years.
25: Words can't describe it.
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23: The Knicks are finally NBA champions once again.
16: 53 years is a long time. So no surprise, over a million is a lot of people to attend the parade in New York. Head coach Mike Brown was one of many speakers at City Hall.
28: I want to thank everybody. I'm proud of everybody for helping accomplish this great feat. The energy today and all around New York is off the charts. And I want to thank you all for it. Let's keep this energy going, baby, because this championship is about you guys. This is New York City's championship. Without you, this wouldn't be possible. Let's go one time. Who let the dogs out? Who let the dogs out? I love you, New York.
16: In a city so large, in a sports scene that's often divided, the Knicks, a rare unifier in New York City. From celebrities to street vendors, from Wall Street to doormen, everyone felt connected to these Knicks. Baseball Hall of Famer and former Yankee Reggie Jackson joined the Rich Eisen Show.
29: I really feel like this environment for the Knicks is what they've done for the city. It's like a neighborhood feel, like you're a New Yorker. And so all New Yorkers are enjoying the success and enjoying the world championship, being down into the canyon and looking up and seeing the building so tall and seeing the confetti come down and the toilet paper rolls that are coming out. It just was really an extremely exciting togetherness. Family, and there's so many people now that are focusing on that really good feel that I really only think New York has that.
16: That's one New York legend commenting on others. But ESPN Radio's Mark Zeno doesn't want you to compare Brunson to another New York sports icon, Derek Jeter.
32: Now that we've had some separation, stop with Jalen Brunson being equal to Derek Jeter. This is not a disrespect to Jalen Brunson in any size, way, shape, or form. But there's not a single sane, solitary person who picked Anthony Rizzo and said, guess what? Now he's in Michael Jordan's territory because the Cubs won the World Series. Nobody would have made that statement, or any Cub on that team would have ever compared them to Michael Jordan. Yeah. I get how good Jalen Brunson is. I'm not taking anything away from what he means or this title or anything else. The guy will be beloved in New York for the rest of his life, and in eternity he will be beloved in New York. He's not Derek Jeter. Stop it.
16: Debating the levels of the iconic status between New York greats, that'll be a bar table discussion for years to come. But for now, everyone in the city is in on the Knicks, according to Peter Schrager on the Pat McAfee Show.
1: it's moments like this where you see the city all come together. Like, I see the governor and the mayor on the floats. Like, I don't need to see them today. I want to see the non-politics of this whole thing. I want to see everyone together, and that's what this Knicks run was. It was all five boroughs. It was the outer boroughs. It was all races, all ages, all generations, all walks of life, socioeconomic. Everybody was all in on this Knicks run, and it was a really happy, pleasant, amazing month of May in June, and I really think it was because of the New York Knicks. People say hello on the street. People are wearing their Knicks gear. Everyone is embracing everybody. And I gotta say, like, I get overwhelmed with emotion about a few things. New York City is one of them, and the power of sports is the other. And as much as people must hate on New York and don't love the New York sports teams, I get it. It's hard not to appreciate the heart of a champion that this team had coming back the way they did and not being built of five-star recruits and superstars and then finding a way to unite this entire city together. I said it early on with you. I am not a gatekeeper with this team. Like, there's a lot of people who are like, get off the bandwagon. You're a 35-year-old mother who lives out in Armonk, New York. You don't get to post about the Knicks on Instagram now. No, come aboard. Everybody is allowed to come on board, and I love that this team welcomed everybody with open arms.
16: Nobody loves a city the way New Yorkers love New York City. SportsCenter All Night, Chris Lewis here on ESPN Radio. World Cup. Two of the three countries hosting were in action on Thursday. And we'll highlight Mexico with their 1-0 win over South Korea in Group A. So Mexico with 2 wins, 6 points, they win Group A. It is the fourth time that they've won their group. You got to go back to 1986, 1994, 2002 as the others. Jurgen Klinsmann, ESPN soccer analyst on ESPN FC on their win.
2: Well, I think definitely in the first half, Mexico was going for it. I think Mexico showed a very, very good first half, even if there were no clear chances. But they try to find a space in between the lines. They try to combine. They try to keep the tempo high. This 0-0, obviously, you know, it's not a great result. But it could have been maybe with a little bit more pushing, with a little more aggressiveness going into the final third. They could have been already up a goal. Then they finally score this goal. And then it's a little bit typical. Mexico, or I would say, you know, Central American, is as soon as they score a goal, they're backing off a little bit, you know, and there was my fear that, okay, if they back off now, then South Korea will come back. They will come back. And obviously they have very, very capable players. They have, they have players that can hurt you in any second. And they suddenly got into the game. Then the last half an hour was much, much, much better from South Korea than the first hour. They had their chances. I think

0: They enjoy running. They enjoy fighting. They are nasty. They're greedy for goals. And I think, you know, having Jonathan David now back, you know, a lot of discussions about him. How was his season with Juventus? Good, bad, whatever. Holy moly. He scores goals in the World Cup. And then obviously, Alphonso Davies is still, you know, they're waiting for him for the right moment to throw him in. And, how they kind of combined the atmosphere. Then you can see that they are there for each other. They have a great spirit right now. The crowd now goes nuts there too in Canada, but you usually do only for hockey. So it's fantastic, absolutely fantastic, and there's more to come.
1: So that's Canada, and they move into first place in Group B with 4 points. They play Switzerland in the final game of their group stage Wednesday in Vancouver. Now, after a 4-1 win in their opener against Paraguay, the United States squares off against Australia Friday in Seattle, a chance to book their spot in the round of 32. U.S., they'd be winners in Group D with a win and a Paraguay win or draw. U.S., they'll try to do something they haven't done in 96 years. Win consecutive FIFA World Cup games. Here's Taylor Twellman on the Rich Eisen Show.
2: Very repeatable. Okay. Now, Australia is going to be a little bit of a different threat. There's two attacking players for Australia that can flat out burn. But on the counter, they're going to be a different threat than Paraguay was. So Tim Ream's going to be tested athletically. This is where Chris Richards and his, I would say, inclusion into the national team and being a real focal point and leader at center back helps them. They're a different type of threat. However, it's a similar type of approach. They're going to make the game very, very disjointed. They're going to have numbers behind the ball. And so you've got to have some ingenuity off the ball. I thought Pulisic was unplayable in the first 45 minutes, and he didn't even need the ball to be the best player on the field in those moments. But Tyler Adams, Weston McKennie, if it's Tillman again, if it's Pepe and Balogun, we don't know how they're going to approach this if Pulisic doesn't play. They've just got to be, I know this is going to sound like an oxymoron, they've got to be very, very patient but chaotic.
1: Well, Pulisic apparently doing much better, but still yet to be determined if he'll play in the game. British correspondent Nigel Seeley, he's confident the U.S. could figure it out, thanks in large part to the home field.
3: The USA were the most impressive team in the tournament. Up until yesterday's second half, they were the most impressive team in the tournament. It doesn't surprise him, actually. I laugh with you, Pat, when we've been on here before and you're going to tell me that you're going to win the World Cup. But you've got the best chance ever. I mean, home advantage in major football tournaments is absolutely massive. Never underestimate home advantage. And I know he hasn't got a lot of credit over his period of time, and he's been in out of love with the American public. But in Pochettino, you have a proper world-class manager and a real world-class manager, a guy who knows how to win things, a guy who's been in World Cups himself as a player for Argentina. He's been in Champions League finals. And for the first time, you have a team of 11 players or 15 players of half of your squad who are actually based in European top flight clubs. So you're going to be one of the fittest. You're going to like the conditions. You're going to get, you know, and as the tournament goes on, the momentum behind the US national team is going to be huge. Realistically, I feel quarterfinals minimum for Team USA. They've got to get to the quarter minimum. And all you need in them quarterfinals, one bit of luck, one penalty decision, one VAR, a PK shootout that just goes your favour. And you know, you never know. It could be England v America in New York in the final.
1: Wow. The United States and Australia, they'll go at it 3 p.m. Eastern Friday. And later on Friday, five-time champion Brazil, they'll look to bounce back from their opening draw when they face Haiti. Brazil has not failed to win one of its first two matches of a FIFA World Cup since 1978. A lot at stake in that one. Golden State Valkyries guard Gabby Williams signing a multi-year deal with Unrivaled. Contract will kick in starting the 2027 season to play in the 3-on-3 league. That tips off in January. She's in her first season with Golden State. She signed as a free agent this offseason and averaging a career high 16.3 points per game. As for the WNBA, rivals Caitlin Clark and Angel Reese went at it.
4: Two possession game. A cutting Angel Reese. Oh, she gets it. Took the contact and the moment.
1: That on Amazon Prime. Angel Reese key down the stretch. Dream 108, Fever 101. So the Dream get the win. Clark finishes with 26.7 assists, but Angel Reese in a winning effort. 21 points, 11 boards. Her second career WNBA win against Caitlin.

0: Clark. But coming up next, day one at the U.S. Open. 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
3: Things aren't looking too bad on the drive as you head out. We're still dealing with overnight construction on your westbound 401. In the express at the 410, a couple right lanes are blocked. The West 401 collector to express transfer at here, Ontario, has been shut down with road work, and the West 401 express ramp to here, Ontario, also closed with overnight road work. The West 401 express to collector transfer at Mavis is also closed. 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
1: 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FIFA World Cup 2026 coverage rolls on with Scotland in tough against Morocco. 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It all starts at 6 p.m. Hear it all on TSN 1050. 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
0: After a weather delay, Shinnecock Hills played more friendly at times on day one of the U.S. Open. Just kind of depends on when you took the course. Wyndham Clark, he reached 6 under par through 16 holes before first round play was suspended. It was a 4-shot lead over 7 players. Rory McIlroy, he shot a first round 69 through strong winds. Tony Kornheiser and Pablo Torre on the takeaways from the first round of the U.S. Open.
14: Pablo, what was your biggest takeaway so far?
10: So I keep it at a pretty top level view, Tony. Unlike you, I was not watching this all day. And so if I'm playing the role of Tony Kornheiser's newspaper editor, I'm saying the people want to know about Rory McIlroy. And it turns out that Shinnecock won. Him versus the course, the wins off of the Atlantic at Shinnecock, they got the best of him towards the end. And so my psychological evaluation of Rory is, it's going to be very interesting to see whether the course continues to beat him. And Scottie Scheffler, of course, we know how he feels about the existentialism of winning, but Rory's the guy that I say, Tony, tell me the Rory column that you got on your mind.
14: I'll tell you all about Rory. I just want to explain first that I started watching about 9 in the morning. I probably watched for 5 or 6 hours. And like you, I agree that the course won and that the weather won. You know, I mean, especially early in the morning, it was like really damp and really windy. There was no sun at all. I think they had to postpone for a little while. I will say this, that what you did not see, because of how tough the course is, what you did not see was birdie runs, like 3 birdies in a row or 4 in 6 holes. Mostly what you saw were great players trying to make par saves. And par saves, a U.S. Open par save, is when you're 30 yards off the green and then you have to get up and down. And Rory had to do that, and Oberg had to do that, and Fleetwood had to do that, and Scheffler had to do it. And to varying degrees they did, and they did not do that. The other thing that struck me right away at about 10 in the morning was everybody was wearing a sweater, okay? I mean, these are the Hamptons. This is a beach resort. This is the middle of June. Everybody was wearing a sweater. Tommy Fleetwood was wearing a cardigan. I haven't seen a golfer in a cardigan for 40 years, but thank God he wasn't wearing the jean jacket that Wilbon wore yesterday.
10: Yeah.
14: And now I will get
10: noted
14: to Rory. Because, I mean, there is a whole fleet of people that are still on that golf course. So we don't know what the winning score is going to be, getting out of today. Pointing, he finished bogey. He was -3. He eagled. He started on the back and then went to the front side. He eagled number 5, which was playing today as the easiest hole on the course. He eagled that to go to -3 and then made a couple of great par saves, but again, finished bogey. But on the eagle, this is important. You don't play golf. You won't be just starstruck.
10: Making my dad proud.
14: He was 194 yards out. 194 out on the second shot. He hit pitching wedge. Are you kidding me? He hit
10: Him winning this? Do you have him winning this, Tony? Are you confident in saying that Rory's going to be the guy that you like?
14: I'm not going to be confident. The hardest thing to do is to win a golf tournament. It's not like tennis where they put one person in front of you. You just have to beat them. But I think Rory will be in it because Rory in the majors in recent years has not necessarily had a great first round. This is a very good first round. That is a hard track. People don't go under par.
15: Yeah, it says U.S. Open, but the feel of at least day one had more of a feel of a British Open than a U.S. Open. We'll see how the weather conditions continue as the weekend moves on. Let's go to today's top sound.
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15: We'll tip things off tonight on the WNBA hardwood. The Dream topped the Fever. A back and forth game in Indy. Thanks to some clutch play late from Angel Reese on Amazon Prime.
17: 2-possession game. A cutting Angel Reese. Oh, she gets it. Took the contact and the moment.
1: Number 4.
15: The Mets and Phillies faced off for the first time this season. And Marcus Semien made sure the Knicks weren't the only team in New York celebrating today. The call on 880 ESPN New York.
17: Swinging a high fly ball deep left center. Crawford going back at the warning track. At the wall, leaps, it's off the wall, and it rolls into center field. 2 runs will score. Semien around second. Dives into third. 2-run triple for Marcus Semien. And a 6-3 Mets lead in the 7th inning.
1: Number 3.
15: Andrew Benintendi put on a grand performance in the White Sox win over the Yanks. ESPN 1000 with the call.
18: They're back in the middle for 2. Benintendi with a fly ball out into right. It's a grand slam. And oh, I got a story for you, partner.
19: Wow. Went up there looking for a strike, and he definitely did not miss the fastball right down the middle. Ready to hit, and the Sox once again with a pinch hit home run.
1: Number 2.
15: Travis Bazzana goes deep in the 7th to give the Guardians the lead against the Brewers. Tom Hamilton on WTAM 1100.
18: The 1-0. And he drives one to deep right field. Away, back and gone. Into the second deck. A line drive missile. And Travis Pezzano with his fifth major league home run has put Cleveland on top 3-2.
1: Number one.
15: And our top sound of the night comes from Kansas City. Sal Perez set the record for the most homers ever at Kauffman Stadium. 96.5, the Fan with the historic call.
18: The pitch. Salvi hits it high in the air, deep down the left field line, back toward the corner. It's out of here. Salvador Perez, Kauffman Stadium's king. His 137th home run inside Kauffman Stadium. More than anyone in this ballpark's 54-year history.
15: Another wonderful edition of Top Sound. From Top Sound to the top headline-grabbing team in the NFL, the Cowboys. They concluded their three-day mandatory minicamp on Thursday. The big theme was the Dallas Cowboys, of all teams, were businesslike after a quiet offseason. Dak Prescott, happy to have George Pickens back in the fold.
20: Yeah, I mean, it's great. As you just said, George being here, you feel his energy, you feel his presence. It's in the locker room. Obviously, it's out there on the football field and just to get back in sync, throwing. Everything felt good. He looks great. I know he's going to be ready for camp, and the excitement is you can feel it.
15: As for the expectations.
20: Yeah, you miss it 2 years. Yeah, it sucks. Definitely, but we're pushing, and yeah, that's our goal. That's a minimum. When you have a team like this and they've done everything they have in the offseason, we just said, obviously we've got to push and get better on offense, but when we know we're already improving on defense, that's the minimum. It's everybody's goal in here. You know, to hear like Q say like he's never been to the playoffs, right? Like that's what you want to do it for. And that's where, you know, that's what I told him. I said, I'll get you the playoffs. I'm going to need you to go help us win it.
15: Todd Archer, our NFL Nation reporter on the Cowboys, what the offense has been like?
21: Normal, drama-free. I talked to a number of veterans here during the week about the focus and where things are, and they were glad that it was on football and not on contract statuses and any kind of drama that seems to come the Cowboys' way. Even the George Pickens contract situation kind of seems resolved after the Pro Bowl receiver said he'd play on the tag and he'll be at training camp. Now, a number of the guys that have been around, they know how to block out the noise and deal with those things, including Dak Prescott, and the quarterback said he was happy the attention has been on the field as well. Now, Brian Schottenheimer, he was asked about the quiet offseason, and he smiled a little bit, acting like maybe he didn't want to jinx something, saying you never know what's coming around the corner. But on the field, Schottenheimer was pleased with the work, the implementation of the new defense, the adjustments that they've made on offense, the brotherhood that they're building, how the new players have fit in. And Schottenheimer says by the time the Cowboys get to Oxnard, they'll be ready to go, and he says right now they're in a good place.
15: The Cowboys last year, 7-9-1, but a lot of reasons to be more optimistic this year. Strong draft, perhaps better health, and of course that offense has the potential to be one of the top units in the NFL. You have to wait a while to find out, but we don't have to wait a while for Unsportsmanlike. That's coming up next. Michelle Smallman and Freddie Coleman. But that wraps up SportsCenter All Night. Thank yous to our producer, Jake Boson, our technical director, Alex Suhiro. I'm Chris Lewis. On Sportsmanlike next.
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3: Things aren't looking too bad on the drive as you head out. We're still dealing with overnight construction on your westbound 401. In the express at the 410, a couple right lanes are blocked. The West 401 collector to express transfer here, Ontario, has been shut down with road work, and the West 401 express ramp to here, Ontario, also closed with overnight road work. The West 401 express to collector transfer at Mavis is also closed. 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Offer ends July 6th. From the Newstalk 1010 Traffic Center, I'm Alexis Feig.
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0: Welcome you into First Up here on TSN 1050, and what a day for sports radio. I'm Aaron Korolnik, joined by a man making his maiden voyage as a co-host here on the program. It's my man Cameron Gaunce in for Carlo Colaiacovo. How did that alarm feel going off this morning? Do you feel a little bit more gratitude that you don't have to wake up at 4 a.m. like we do every day, Cam?
1: I was filled actually with a bit of terror because I was nervous that that alarm was going to wake up my daughter, who had just had a little bit of a wake period during the night there. So I was just nervous that. Then I realized what time it actually was, and I was ready to go. Bright-eyed, bushy-tailed. It's not bright and early. It's dark and early, but I was ready to go.
0: Yeah, it's actually quite bright at this point of the year, right? You're talking about the middle part of June, and I mentioned what a day for sports radio. Certainly the football game yesterday in Vancouver between Canada and Qatar, one of the most dominant performances in the history of the World Cup for Canada. 6-0. Take that, Qatar. Tough one for them. They got obliterated by our boys out there. That was a blast to watch. Man, what a showing from the Canadians. That was special, man. Jonathan David.
1: Oh.
0: Hattie? Is that a term they use in football?
1: I heard them saying it. An on hat trick is what I kept hearing.
0: Okay,
1: those lines.
0: I like it.
1: But just, like, you could tell the Qatar team was just devastated as the game was going on because the amount of injuries the goalie claimed to have. There was the shoulder, there was the leg, there was fatigue. At the end, they weren't even doing the usual yelling at each other that everyone does when they get scored on. It was just more of a hang your head and wait for the next one to come in. And it was just a blast to watch. You see the fandom. You see the pride throughout the nation. I'm surprised they didn't have a camera on you downtown Toronto somewhere.
0: Oh, yeah.
1: But, man, it was a blast being part of it. See the, all the players, the different range of emotions they all experienced during the game, too. Like from the highs, the lows, and it was a blast to be a part of.
0: And we'll talk a lot about Ismaël Koné, who broke his leg. I don't know if that's been made official, but he definitely broke his leg, and it was an ugly scene. And he's a very important part of the Canadian team. So clearly there's going to be some issues going forward, the game against Switzerland next Wednesday. But I think you just got to revel in what yesterday represented. I mean, it was the most important game in Canadian soccer history, and it was the biggest blowout in Canadian soccer history in favor of our fellas down in Van City. And it was incredible to watch, and I was out at a bar with my boys. We all took it in, and again, the first goal, Kyle Aaron scores. We're going crazy. The second goal, I think that was Jonathan David who scored the second one.
1: Yep.
0: And the third one, you're like, okay.
1: No,
0: I think we all knew where this was going, but racking up all the goals was important because of what Switzerland was able to do in the game previous to Canada. And now all Canada needs is a draw against the Swiss next week, and we win the group. Which is incredible.
1: And it's amazing the awareness all those players had of the amount of goals they needed. Because it seemed like goal three was more of a, okay, this was business, but we're not there yet. You saw the crowd talking about when they show crowd shots, you'd see members of the crowd talking to each other like, hey, we need four. Hey, we need one more. And then they weren't satisfied. You talk about that killer instinct and that mentality of not being content throughout a game. That was usually when I played hockey. We won't talk about my soccer days, 13 and under, but
0: save that for the 9 a.m. hour.
1: When we talk about the differentiator between a lot of players, what makes good to great, one of the things was the killer mentality. I remember one coach talking about, I played with John Tavares in the summers, his ability when he was a young kid to not be content with only having two goals in a game, like wanting that third, wanting that fourth. And you saw it yesterday with Canada. And that really is the difference maker between a lot of teams, because sometimes players might be content. You know, we're already up four. That's all we need at this point. Well, they laid it on, and you'd love to see that, because so many times you see teams that are fine with where they're at, complacency, but keeping the pedal to the metal, and especially bringing on the substitutes that they brought on and maintaining that momentum, just hopefully going to build and build for the next practice day, build for every media session, every meeting. Now there's that much more energy amongst that group. And again, being a fan is a blast when your team is playing like that.
0: Man, did they ever spank Qatar. It was a beatdown, a total beatdown. Listen, Canada's a quality side. No one's denying that, but I don't think anyone saw a game of that level of domination coming against 6-0. Canada had 6 goals, twice as many as it had scored in its first 7 World Cup games combined. again, it was wild. And I feel like they had the ball the entire time. And Qatar did have all those red cards.
1: Yeah.
0: That didn't help. So you're kind of at a deficit when it comes to the men on each side. But at the same time, it didn't matter. It was pretty clear who was the better team. And
1: yeah,
0: it sets the stage for next Wednesday against Switzerland, which is going to be marquee.
1: And
0: to put it mildly, again, if Canada wins the group, they stay in Vancouver.
1: That's huge.
0: For the round of 32, which is enormous. And again, we'll see the fallout from the Kone injury and how they try to mix and match things. Will Alfonso Davies play? Bombito played half the game yesterday, which is great news for Canada. So you get Davies back. Maybe Bombito can play more on next Wednesday than he did yesterday. And maybe that mitigates the loss of Ishmael Kone, but clearly that's going to be a huge storyline, how they fill that void going forward here. So
1: yeah, and with the biggest takeaway for me, aside from how great they looked as a whole group, is the fact that Jonathan David scored and then had two and then had three.
0: He most certainly did.
1: Because that was such a storyline after the first game. And if you grow up in the hockey world, there's the expression, you're not worried about someone if they're not scoring, if they're getting their chances. And he got his chances in game one, didn't go. Yes, you might have liked him to have more polish around the net, whatever term you want to use in soccer.
0: I like
1: but
0: that.
1: But he had the chances. So game two came around, and then he buried those chances. But start of that game, like Kyle Larin's first goal, David had another good opportunity, didn't score there. So then your thought process starts going, well, is this the same thing? But then his first goal, again, ridiculous. And the fact that now their best player, I'm not going to use the term most important because that term is thrown around a lot in football, both American and rest of the world, most important player versus best player, but he's arguably their best player. So for him to get off the schneid and get off the schneid in a big way to the point where when he scored his hat trick goal, he didn't seem like he wasn't running around hooting and hollering, pardon me. This is business as usual. And you love to see that your best player scoring his hat trick, but not being over the top, just being, yep, this is what I do. This is what I'm here for. And you hope that that continues against a Swiss team.
0: Exactly. And this was a guy who was much maligned over the past week because he had those glorious opportunities in the first game against Bosnia and wasn't able to convert them. And man, did he ever do just that yesterday against Qatar. John Still will join us at 7:15. Milan Borjan at 9 a.m. So a ton of footy coverage here on the program. But late last night, Cam, a bomb when it comes to the Toronto Maple Leafs and a pending sign and trade. Now, our hockey insider, Darren Dreger, will join us for Leafs Breakfast at 7:40. So we'll get more from Dregs, who did report on SportsCenter a couple nights ago that the Leafs were hot and heavy on Darren Radish. They wanted Darren Radish, John Chyka, Matt Sundin. It seemed like a distinct possibility that could happen. A report late last night sounds like it's going to happen. And yep, Darren Radish in a sign and trade will become a Toronto Maple Leaf. Now, we don't know the exact details. You wonder about the compensation that Toronto's sending Tampa. I would guess third-round pick.
1: Yeah, well, like that. Nick Waugh was for Marner, right?
0: Yeah.
1: And I wouldn't quite call Darren Radish Mitch Marner in terms of stature within the league. So if that's what they got, you got to think it's something less than that.
0: Yeah, so let's work under that assumption. As far as the contract that Darren Radish is going to sign with the Toronto Maple Leafs, he is eligible to sign an 8-year deal. Now, will he get the 8 years? Will they go in that direction, try to lower the AAV and spread it out over a longer term? Maybe. Mm-hmm. We'll find out this morning, I imagine. And it's a big swing from John Chyka. Again, this week has been crazy for the Leafs. Think about the Joe Wall trade, the hiring of Jim Hiller, sign and trade Darren Radish. John Chyka, this guy doesn't sleep.
1: No.
0: He doesn't sleep. He's ready to rock.
1: He's ready to go. And Mike Johnson talked about it before, just hitting a couple singles with the Emile Andre trade. And then even Jim Hiller, maybe off the bat, it's not a huge home run signing or decision, but still, it's a decision that puts the team moving forward in a positive momentum. And then a Darren Radish trade could potentially be considered double, maybe a triple type of move.
0: Depending on how you view
1: Darren Radish. Like, yes, last year, I'm a big fan of him. Again, what he was able to do last year, because the part of it that really stands out for me was his ability to play with star players. Because Nikita Kucherov, one of the best players in the world, but he also thinks the game differently than other players. He has the ability to see the ice in a different fashion. And Radish, in a year where he played more than double the amount of power play time he ever has in the past. So it's not like he's someone who has had tons and tons of power play time with Nikita Kucherov. So he had the ability to figure out how to play alongside him. And the Leafs have a player in William Nylander who thinks the game very differently. And if Rash is going to be playing on the power play, which he will if he's with
0: the Leafs. Oh, he will. That's your new power play quarterback for the next 5, 6, 7, 8 years, for sure.
1: And you now have one of, if not the best slap shots in the league, because you saw the amount of times he rips one-timers, but it's also a right-hand shot up top, which changes a ton for the Leafs, because now they've been playing passing to whether it's Morgan Rielly, whether it's Ekman Larson. You have a hard shooting right-hand shot up top. So that changes a lot of different angles. So now the Leafs can go with different togetherness, different units with that first power play, whether you want Matthews with them, Nylander, but Radish gives them something they haven't had in a long, long time and really rounds out their top four. Because you got to think he's going to slot in next to OEL, and now you've got McCabe and Tanev in your top four. That is a very good top four. It's not, I'm not calling them the best in the league, but that is near the top of the league when it comes to that type of stuff.
0: Yeah, I mean, it's hard to dispute. Again, there's obviously questions with Chris Tanev coming off the injury. There's questions with Darren Radish.
1: Of course.
0: I mean, let's call it what it is.
1: Career year.
0: A career year by a mile. And yep. I know he had a couple of seasons in the 30s with regards to points, obviously given this incredible opportunity to quarterback the Tampa power play with all those injuries to Victor Hedman, but he took it and he thrived with it. Deserves a lot of credit for that. But at the same time, it's a risk. Mm-hmm. Again, you're signing a 30-year-old guy coming off a massive career season, probably to a big money contract, mm-hmm. probably to big term. But it is indisputable that the Toronto Maple Leafs defense, at least in my opinion, and I'm curious to know yours, is better now than it was last year. I don't even think it's remotely close. By adding Radish and by adding Andre as well, that's two new names on the back end. You wonder if that's it.
1: Mm-hmm.
0: Maybe there'll be more. And again, this was a clear emphasis for John Chyka and Matt Sundin when they took over. You needed to do a lot of things on the back end to make them better with regards to moving the puck, better skating. And by bringing in Andre and now Darren Radish, assuming this deal ultimately gets done, it's definitely a good start. And it's... You're feeling a lot better about what Toronto's bringing on the back end than you did previously.
1: Great start, but what it also does is it slots other guys on the team properly. Now OEL doesn't have to play, if everyone's back, OEL doesn't have to play all those minutes he played last year. He's not expected to be the offensive catalyst on that first power play because he provides offense, but he, right now in his career, he didn't show the ability to really run a first power play. He wasn't as much of a threat from the top. Now you add someone like Radish. And in your third pair, you'd assume, given all the moves that they've made, Brandon Carlo is going to be in your third pair. Him in a third pair role is a good spot for him right now. Where he was at last year, his puck movement was not where it had to be. But you put him next to, let's just go with the assumption it's going to be Andre. You put him next to him, a better puck mover, a better skater, that should help Brandon Carlo. What Andre lacks is what Carlo brings, that defensive stoutness, that ability to break up plays in your own zone, that type of stuff. So this already looks like a much more well-rounded defense. Chemistry is going to be an important thing. Because Radish had played a lot with J.J. Moser last year, he is a similar player to OEL, maybe a bit better where he's at right now in his career, but OEL had an excellent season, and again, relatively similar in that they're defense first, who can move the puck, who can skate. So you think that top four is a very good top four. And if you have Andre and Carlo in your 5 and 6 spot, again, a good 5 and 6 who can play in different scenarios, maybe a bit more sheltered minutes, but either way, a much better look to your core than they had last season.
0: No doubt about it. And again, Radish, there will be questions. He's coming home.
1: Yep.
0: Toronto kid is going to get paid, and there will be pressure, and there will be a lot of eyes on him early on. But we'll see what the contract ultimately looks like. We'll see what the compensation is from Toronto to Tampa, and we'll go from there. But, man, John Chyka is making it easy for us here at TSN 1050 this week. It's a blast, and I don't know what comes next. I guess Gavin McKenna will probably become a Toronto Maple Leaf 1 week from today. And free agency, the Leafs getting ahead of it.
1: Yeah.
0: And we knew the trade of Joe Wall and Simone Benoit was going to create some cap space. They still have a lot of it, even after this. And we'll see what Darren, I mean, if you had to guess the Radish contract, 8x8 would be my guess. You think I'm in the right ballpark?
1: I think you're in the right ballpark. The assumption with a sign and trade is the 8 years, but at the same time, teams are having discussions. Like, teams are talking to players already. Other teams are talking to players already. So
0: people talk to people behind the scenes, but they're obscuring the rules of the National Hockey League.
1: You know that's going on, so he's already aware of what the market is for him. So for maybe it's this is why maybe it's not going to be an 8-year deal. Maybe it is something a bit less. and he's maybe taking the hometown discount to come play in Toronto. We don't know these things yet. But yeah, the assumption would probably be a 7 or 8 year deal based upon the fact that it's a sign and trade. And yeah, $7-8 million, something along those lines. It's not my money, so I don't care what the cost is. Yes, you think about the value of percentage of cap, but with the cap continuing to go up, if he plays even close, even if it's somewhere in between the 6 goals and the 22 goals, somewhere in between, somewhere in that 12-13 goal range, but he brings that shot up top, he brings that offense, power play, 5-on-5, that's already a pretty good contract. And then when the cap going up, if his play decreases a bit, the percentage of the cap that he is now taking away is lower. So you'd expect him, even if he does go down, because Father Time is undefeated, if he does go down his career, that still should put him around the appropriate mark.
0: Yeah, no one's expecting Darren Radish to go out and score 22 goals and have 70-some-odd points next year. That's completely unreasonable. But he's a guy who can score, exactly, 13 goals at 50 points, quarterback your power play, play decent defensively. I think you feel pretty good about the contract. So again, reports overnight, Darren Radish, there is a sign and trade in the works between Toronto and Tampa to bring the Lightning's, his former Lightning's right-handed shot defenseman power play quarterback to the Toronto Maple Leafs. I know that brings a smile to my boy Coco's face. Loves Darren Radish. He's very, very high on him. And we'll get Coco's thoughts on that on Monday, but I got you for the next 3 hours and 45 minutes, my man. Darren Dreger coming up. Frank Corrado's on the show as well. We'll talk about the U.S. Open with Nota Begay. It's the first hour of First Up Friday morning. TGIF, baby, here on TSN Radio.
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3: 427 North Express past Burnthorpe, crash with two left lanes blocked, heavy from the Gardner QEW. And on the other side, it's busy because of the work on the West QEW at the 427. That's causing delays on the South 427 for drivers there as the rest of the major is starting to wake up this morning. 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
23: You ain't first, you're last.
0: First hour continues. Aaron Karolnik, Cameron Gaunce in for Carlo Koliakovo. Day two of the Rattlesnake member guest for Carlo Koliakovo.
1: Did he get out yesterday?
0: Oh, he did. I played some golf yesterday, too. Probably the windiest day of golf I've ever experienced. It was nuts.
1: Where'd you play?
0: At Station Creek South.
1: Oh.
0: Station Creek South.
1: You haven't touched on your score yet.
0: It was 82 or something. I can't play golf anymore. Oh. I've lost it.
1: What do you mean, 82?
0: I used to be a decent golfer. Now
1: that is
0: over.
1: A decent golfer. Yeah, what were you before?
0: I don't know. I like that golf course. A lot of good memories there. My first eagle, my first sub-80 round at Station Creek South. Not yesterday.
1: That's three shots less than what you did. You're making it sound like that's some extravagant number.
0: I have very high expectations for myself, so I'm working on it. It's still early in the golf season, and I will be better.
1: What's
0: I
1: your
0: pledge.
1: Game like?
0: Eh.
1: Like, are you
0: I'm
1: are
0: a
1: you
0: scrappy
1: a...
0: player? Scrappy.
1: Oh,
0: a lot of chipping, a lot of
1: Jordan
0: bombs.
1: Speed-esque?
0: Yeah, Jordan.
1: Oh, bombs?
0: Jordan Speed.
1: Well, you do bench 225.
0: Yes.
1: You said.
0: Yeah.
1: So what are you hitting the ball
0: by three? You know, gets down there pretty good.
1: Attaboy.
0: Yeah, I could contend at the U.S. Open like Wyndham Clark.
1: Oh, jeez.
0: Yeah, what a performance from my boy Wyndham, who rocks the Jack Hughes jersey at the Wrinkle of the Canadian Open, puts on a clinic.
1: The locker room was excited. He had a good day.
0: Exactly. As opposed to the traditional Wyndham Clark U.S. Open behavior, where he trashes it in frustration. We'll catch up with Nota Begay in the third hour of today's program. But again, if you're just waking up, turning on the radio, streaming us, however you're consuming First Up, reports late last night that Darren Radish and the Toronto Maple Leafs, it's happening. Sign and trade that will bring Radish to Toronto. We don't have any details exactly as to the compensation or what the contract looks like. But I think it's pretty safe to say this spells the end of Morgan Rielly as a Maple Leaf, right?
1: Yeah. Especially when you bring in a power play guy like this,
0: yeah.
1: the most hyped power play guy this summer available, really, and you bring him in, that essentially moves out Morgan Rielly. Discussions have already begun. Like, they've admitted it, that they're trying to find something for Morgan Rielly, because now that they've picked up two more defensemen, yes, Rielly is above where Andre would slot in, but that's still two defensemen they anticipate to be part of their roster. Even if it's not the top six, it's part of their 23-man roster. So that's, you gotta think that moves out Rielly. You hope it moves him to somewhere that he is happy with, because I think he's earned the right to go and choose where he's gonna be. And he still can be serviceable, but just doesn't seem like that's going to be serviceable on the Leafs anymore.
0: No, no. I think Morgan Riley has had an awesome career as a Toronto Maple Leafs. He is beloved. Like, yeah. When he comes back again, assuming he moves on,
1: yeah.
0: He will be given the biggest standing ovation we've seen in a long time for a Toronto Maple Leaf, and he deserves it. Everybody loves the guy.
1: Yeah.
0: But again, I think it's safe to say for both sides, a change is probably wise.
1: Yes, a change is wise. He can still offer a ton to a team. His offensive acumen is still there. Like you saw it last year, he breaks pucks out so well. He's still very good in the offensive zone. He still has the ability to shoot through lanes, to find openings, and still an amazing teammate, which cannot be overlooked. He's great in the community as well. Three-time King Clancy nominee.
0: Yes, those community. Let's go.
1: 100%. That's part of a that's part of a makeup of a roster. If he is moved, that is going to be a big hole in the Leafs dressing room. That can't be overlooked. He is the longest standing Toronto Maple Leaf.
0: Oh yeah, for sure.
1: One of the best defensemen in franchise history. His on-ice performance has lacked. That's fair. But his impact on the roster and on this team is going to be felt if he's not there. And whatever team he goes to, they will be adding a great person. Yes, a player who still has something to offer, but a great person who's going to be a huge part of that community because he has in the past. So those are things Leafs cannot overlook. Yes, they've got a good group. The addition of Tanev back will help because he also helps off the ice. He's a very stabilizing presence. If you ever met Chris Tanev, he's a very stabilizing presence. That type of thing is going to be huge. But if you miss Morgan Riley, if you lose him, that will be something they're going to have to figure out from the social hierarchy within the room, from the leadership perspective. That's something that's going to have to be figured out, but that's something that can be figured out, really.
0: Wild. Morgan Riley, fifth overall in the 2012 draft. The early days of this radio station, I remember we were live on location at Ford Performance Center. I think it was called MasterCard, yep. Whatever, at that time. Young Morgan Riley, you know, now he's got a family, he's married. I mean, where is the time gone? But we'll see how that plays out ultimately with Riley. But I don't know if Darren Radish's money just becomes, or Morgan Riley's money becomes Darren Radish's money on the Maple Leafs books. That could be it. Yeah. I think if the Leafs could get Darren Radish under $8 million a year, I think they'd be feeling pretty good about that.
1: Oh, that'd be great. If you could get, around what's Morgan Riley's at 7-5, I believe, or somewhere
0: yep,
1: around there.
0: 7-5.
1: So if he's 7-5, if you can get him for that, you essentially move one out, bring one in for that same salary. Leafs are in a good spot salary-wise when it comes to the salary cap.
0: They are.
1: So if that were to be the case, that'd be excellent piece of business.
0: There's a lot of intrigue with what the Toronto Maple Leafs have going on right now, and they've clearly been very aggressive. They're exploring a number of different things. I was listening to Pierre LeBrun do a radio hit yesterday. I believe it was in Montreal, and he said the Leafs are just moving and shaking, talking to everybody, and he said yesterday to expect a lot of movement from the Leafs, and lo and behold, we wake up today and Darren Radish poised to become a Toronto Maple Leaf at some point later today. So it's a fun time to be covering this hockey club. There's no doubt about that. Darren Dreger, our hockey insider at 7:40. Frank Corrado will join us at 8:40. So a lot of talk about Darren Radish and some of the other rumors around the NHL. I mean, yesterday Dreg's tweeting about Bo Byram.
1: Yeah.
0: In Buffalo. There's a lot of talk about Connor Hellebuck. A lot of talk about Mason McTavish, amongst others. So, and I guess Matthew Nyes would fall into that category as well. Although I will say, with Radish coming on board, I don't see the package. It doesn't really doesn't make sense to me to trade Matthew Nyes unless you're trading it for like a legit number one defenseman. I'm not saying Darren Radish necessarily is that.
1: No.
0: But that's the role he's probably going to play with the Toronto Maple Leafs.
1: Yeah. Radish, if he were to come here, he would be someone who plays a modified version of that. I'm not going to consider him in the top echelon of what a number one defenseman would be. But I mean, would you consider, look at the Stanley Cup final, would you consider Jacob Slavin a number one defenseman?
0: A different kind of number one defenseman, but yes.
1: So that's the thing. So then maybe you already have a couple guys who make up a number one defenseman. You build them in the aggregate, if you want to call it
0: that. Like Slavin and Gostisbehere combined.
1: Yeah, so then you put together then a Chris Tanev and Darren Radish type thing.
0: That's it.
1: Right? That exactly. Type of mentality where they don't have the one guy who's going to be playing 30 minutes a night, power play, first penalty kill, not that type of thing. But you have a number one penalty killer in Chris Tanev. You have a number one power play defenseman in Darren Radish. So you build him, yeah, in the aggregate. It's not going to be a number one, but by bringing someone like him in, this means you can probably hold on to a Matthew Nyes. So you don't have to trade for something like that. Because if you move Matthew Nyes, literally and metaphorically, you're creating a huge hole and a huge gap in your team because he brings a ton. So I like the idea of maintaining him. I don't know what the offers are. Like, I'm not going to sit here and pretend like I know what Matthew Nyes could bring the Maple Leafs, but what he does bring you right now, tangibly, is a very good player who had a down year, but he was dealing with a ton of injuries. He was the last year, there were times in the year where I might have been guilty of it, questioning why is he trying to play through this. But at the same time, as a player, I love that he's playing through that because you want players that want to play for your team. You want players that are willing to play through injury. Yes, there's the line, are you injured? Are you hurt? There were times where he looked like he was playing hurt and not injured, but he played through it, and you love that mentality in a player.
0: And Dreg's saying on Overdrive last night that Nyes was playing at like 235 last year. He wants to shed some weight. And
1: that's a big boy.
0: That's a big boy. Yeah, he is a horse.
1: No doubt about that.
0: So maybe, you know, you lose some LBs, you're able to stay a little bit healthier.
1: Because even if you carry it well, like even if you're 235 and carrying it well, because like, for instance, my brother's about 6'2 and a half, 6'3, depending on who's measuring him. He walks around at about 220. So he can get up to higher than like 225, 230. And even when he's carrying it well, even when the body fat's low, even when it's dispersed evenly, that's still a lot of weight to be moving around. He likes to be closer to that 218, 220 range because that's what he feels comfortable with. Now, Nyes is still early in his career. Yes, he's had a couple years under his belt. Yes, he's got the long deal, but that's still early in your career. You need to figure out what works for you. 235 might sound great, the idea of I'm going to be an absolute house out there, because the other part of it, he probably had the numbers. A lot of times when you gain weight, you try to find certain numbers and certain benchmarks. Am I still moving this quick? Am I still having these bursts? Am I still lifting this weight? Am I still able to maintain certain physical attributes and certain physical benchmarks? But maybe you don't feel as good. Maybe the pressure on your joints isn't quite the same as when you're at that 225 range. So he needs to figure out where he feels most comfortable, and that's part of growing and learning as a professional hockey player.
0: That's Cameron Gaunce. I'm Aaron Karolnik. Carl will be back on Monday. We've got a ton of great stuff coming up on today's program. John Still in about 45 minutes to break down Canada's 6-0 victory over Qatar yesterday in Vancouver. First hour continues.
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3: Still a crash on the 427 northbound express past Bernenthorpe, two left lanes blocked. If you get off the Gardner QEW going 427 northbound, you'll feel it pretty quick. We're looking at delays on the south 427 and the west Gardner because of the work. QEW westbound past 427, still blocking two right lanes. Volume delays now through Mississauga, both directions on the 401, otherwise lightly traveled the rest of the majors. During the FIFA World Cup, traffic downtown will be heavy. Skip the stress by taking transit, traveling off peak, and checking routes in advance. A message from the City of Toronto. From the News Talk 1010 Traffic Center, I'm Dan Dealey.
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1: You ain't first, you're last.
2: Hour one continues. Aaron Karolnik, Cameron Gaunce in for Carlo today, who's probably just devastated he's not here. A big Leaf story like Darren Radish. He could probably call in. Coco, I know you're listening. Call in. Give us your Darren Radish takes. And if you're wondering what I'm talking about, there will be a sign-and-trade involving pending unrestricted free agent Darren Radish, who had an awesome season in Tampa, had more than 70 points for the Lightning. Pierre Lebrun tweeting moments ago, hearing it will be an 8-year deal for Darren Radish with an AAV in the eights.
3: You called it.
2: I did say 8x8, so I was a little bit off. Again, 8 years for a 30-year-old defenseman, I think everybody understands. If you're talking about, for the Leafs, you'd love to do a 5-year deal.
3: Yep.
2: But that's costing you 10, 11 million a year.
3: Yeah, and it might not even keep you in the sweepstakes.
2: Like, exactly.
3: There's a chance he decides to go with tenure, because he's a guy who battled in the American League for years before getting the opportunity. So then he got the opportunity, so now this is his chance to cash in. He is going to make the most of it, both in terms of term and AAV, and he decides to go for it again. We talked about it a bit before. This is a future Chaka problem. Like, he can deal with it later on down the line. The old Seinfeld, that's future it. Jerry's problem.
2: Same with Chris Tanev, the exact same thing.
3: All those things can be dealt with later on. Mm-hmm. There are ways to deal with these things. You can trade these contracts. You can, again, maybe these are the guys that buck the trend. He has done it in the past. If you looked at any model on Darren Radish just a couple years ago, he probably wasn't even projecting as an NHL player. Now, this is what
2: things change.
3: This is what good scouting and good development does. Tampa Bay does this. Tampa Bay, I feel like, is doing a service to the rest of the league, making players who weren't NHL players before now making more available to them because of how well they develop players. And Darren Radish is one of those. So maybe he continues to play the way he has or somewhere close to that for the foreseeable future, because he doesn't have the wear and tear maybe some other players do.
2: One thing I'm really interested in, and I believe Jake Guentzel, when Tampa did the sign and trade with him, it was a third round pick for him when they brought him over. And I do wonder what the Maple Leafs are going to have to give up for Radish. Again, the extra year.
3: Yep.
2: And getting ahead of free agency for the Toronto Maple Leafs. That's something clearly that is a priority for them. I mean, again, we kind of thought, we talked earlier, maybe it's a third round pick that Toronto's going to send to Tampa. Maybe it's more. And again, I don't know. Maybe
3: it's a third round pick from the Wall deal. Maybe that's why
2: maybe
3: they did that.
2: Maybe
3: they had
2: it's
3: to pick
2: Ersten.
3: Something up.
2: Maybe it's Ersten. He could be part of that too. Maybe Tampa would take him on, and it's kind of like a three-way deal in some respects.
3: Yeah.
2: Again, possibly. We don't know, but this is all just speculation. But if I'm Tampa, okay, division rival, Toronto Maple Leafs, new GM, John Chyka. Yeah. Okay. We'll give you Darren Radish. You can have him for the extra year. But you're going to have to ante up and make it worth our while.
3: Yeah.
2: And it's a really interesting move for the Leafs. And I totally understand what they're trying to accomplish here. And I can't wait to see how it all plays out. Again, this is a team over the last week that has made three significant maneuvers, two of which have been very surprising in the Joe Wall trade and the hiring of Jim Hiller. Darren Radish is not surprising. I guess the sign and trade aspect is surprising.
3: I think it's surprising that the Leafs got it done.
2: Yeah, exactly.
3: Because how many times in the past have we talked about, oh, well, there's a free agent going? Well, he's coming to Toronto.
2: Or it's, oh, he's staying in Tampa. No state tax.
3: Yep.
2: All that stuff. Or no state income tax. Why would he leave Tampa? You live in beautiful sunny weather. You're running the power play with Kucherov. You're on a better team.
3: Yep. You got Vasilevsky behind you. But again, Breezeball has shown in the past, his track record is he has a mandate of what he's going to hold players to, and he stands by it. We've seen it in the past with a number of their key players, and he does it again. He has an idea of what he wants to do and goes from there. He's someone who I've kept in touch with through my years of playing hockey, and he has a mandate. His thing is to make decisions that are best for his franchise. What you do as a general manager, your role as a general manager is to solve future problems. And he saw potentially Darren Radish as what could be a future problem, not based upon him as a person or him as a player, but what it could mean for future contract negotiations. So this move is not so much a move for Tampa Bay for this upcoming season, but what is going to mean for them down the

0: line. And they believe that what was best is not to go to the numbers he was looking for. And they've made very good decisions in the past. Do I agree with all of them? No. But again, I'm a Steven Stamkos stan. So
1: we love Stammer on this show. Hello, Steven.
0: So anything that goes against him, I am against, but I can at least understand the reasoning behind it. So on this one, you can understand the reasoning behind both teams, where Toronto's at, yep. where Tampa's at. I just like the fact that Toronto's being proactive. They're not waiting. They're making moves when Chyka and Sundin are now in these positions.
1: Yeah, exactly. And again, they're going to have to make a move on Morgan Riley here in the next probably a few days, I would imagine. This kind of opens the door to what comes next for Morgan Riley. And I think an interesting wrinkle with this is, what does Tampa do to replace Radish? Again, this is a team clearly in a Stanley Cup window. Would they look at Riley?
0: I don't think they would, because when you look at their left side, they've always been a team that has a lot on the left side. They've already got Dostus. They've already got Hedman. They've already got Moser. Yes, they can slide over, but if Riley may be on a reduced salary, that could be something. But again, sorry, I also missed Ryan McDonagh. They've got these players that already play on the left side.
1: That's fair.
0: I don't see it. I see Riley, the one I keep thinking, yes, he would look great with the Sharks because they need defensemen who can move pucks to their forwards. Yes, there are certain teams of Vancouver who just needs players who can play in the National Hockey League. They've got a few guys on that left side, but Riley from there. But the team I keep going back to, hoping it's not the case, but could be Florida. Because they've got a top four that's already solidified. But they're 5 and 6 last year. They needed to figure things out. They've already, and who's been their power play defenseman, really? Yeah, they've got Ekblad. Yeah, they've got Seth Jones, who can both play there. But they're not bona fide number one defense when it comes to the power play. They're both good on the power play, but Riley offers them something different. You've seen reclamation projects with the Panthers back end before. Why can't Riley be that guy who plays in a more of a sheltered third pairing role, plays up or higher in the lineup? I hope that's not the case, because that means we're watching the Leafs play them that much more, and I can see Riley doing very well with Sylvain Lefebvre, the D coach there, who was my D coach when I started my career. Like, those type of things seem to work for Riley. You hope it's not the case if you're a Toronto fan, but that could be what's best for him.
1: Yeah, if you're in the Riley family, you hope that's the case. Oh, go live in Florida, and the taxes are much better. The weather is exquisite. The team could be very, very good, because we know they're kicking tires on a lot of things in Florida.
0: Oh,
1: they've got the 9th overall pick and a lot of buzz about Connor Hellebuck as well.
0: And Barkov coming back again. I covered the World Championships. He was the best player in that tournament. And that's coming off of how many months off? That's coming off of a drastic knee surgery, and he looked phenomenal. His timing might not have been there right at the start, but by the end of the tournament, he was dominant. Like, he started the tournament off winning 70% of his faceoffs on a bad knee. And then as the tournament went on, you saw everything else. So Panthers are going to be getting not only a healthy Barkov, but someone who's coming off of an unbelievable world championship where he gets his team a gold medal. And he's going to be battle-tested already. Like, it's a scary thought that this team is going to come back to similar levels they were before his injury.
1: Yeah, and they probably will have a new goalie in the fold as well. But Bobrovsky was amazing for them.
0: And they have no one under salary. Their backup goalie, Tarasov, he's a UFA too. So they currently have no NHL goaltenders. But you're not concerned. No one is talking about that, because everyone knows they're going to get something done.
1: They'll figure it out. And whether or not Hellebuck has moved remains to be seen. TSN.ca has the trade bait board that went up yesterday, and Connor Hellebuck is on it. Number one on the list, Dylan Larkin of the Detroit Red Wings. And where he ends up, maybe Florida.
0: Well, he's one of the three teams that he gave.
1: Yeah, exactly. So we'll see how that ultimately plays out, but a sign-and-trade completed overnight between Toronto and Tampa Bay sees Darren Radish joining the Toronto Maple Leafs on a reported 8-year term. We're working to get the exact AAV of the contract, expected to be north of $8 million per season. So you're talking, let's call it $66 mil.
0: Mm-hmm.
1: Not bad. Not a bad day's work for Darren Radish.
0: He just fits in at the Devil's pulpit now.
1: That's
0: paintbrush
1: that's
0: pulpit. Exactly, he's just a regular person. He's got $66 million. That's
1: how
0: it
1: works
0: up there.
1: He would never step foot on Meadowbrook. That's for sure.
0: Not anymore.
1: No, I'm just kidding. I love Meadowbrook. Former Caledon Woods member as well, Darren Radish. So shout out to him. Great alumni. Another former Caledon Woods member, Frank Corrado, will join us around 8:40. Dregs in less than an hour. Our hockey insider breaking down all the behind-the-scenes info as to how Darren Radish became a Toronto Maple Leaf.
2: Time now for TSN 1050 Time Saver Traffic. Still a crash in the 427 North Express past Bernenthorpe, where two left lanes are blocked. It's heavy coming off of the Gardner QEW, and also causing some of that backup is the QEW westbound past 427 road, where two right lanes are blocked. And a bit of a visual distraction here with this 401 East Express problem approaching Mavis. A collision's off to the left shoulder, and it's actually busy in both directions. Princess Margaret Cottage Lottery VIP deadline is tonight, when the Mazda and Mediterranean VIP prize or cash. Final hours, PrincessMargaretLotto.com, 18 plus, play responsibly. From the News Talk 1010 Traffic Center, I'm Dan Dealey.
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15: No, no! Canada is up 2-0. 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
3: 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FIFA World Cup 2026 coverage rolls on with Scotland in tough against Morocco. 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It all starts at 6 p.m. Hear it all on TSN 1050. The FIFA World Cup 2026 lives here.
1: First up, scoreboard, Brandon Valenzuela in the ninth inning hits a ball off the green monster at Fenway Park. The Jays win again. They sweep the Red Sox, which is awesome to see. Boston stinks, so good for Toronto for taking advantage of that. The Jays now one game under 500, and they begin a series against the Cubs this weekend. So hopefully the Jays can keep their winning ways going. Wyndham Clark, very strong performance in round one of the U.S. Open, 6 under par for him. And most importantly, Canada, 6-0 over Qatar in the second game of the World Cup. All it takes is a draw against Switzerland on Wednesday in Vancouver for Canada to win the group and stay in Vancouver for the round of 32. That was the first hour of First Up. A ton more discussion regarding the sign and trade consummated overnight between Tampa and Toronto. Darren Radish, a Toronto Maple Leaf. We'll get into that to kick off hour number two. And we'll hear from Luke Wildman. I love Luke Wildman calls, Cam. That's my guy.
0: Best in the business. So good together.
1: So good. I can't wait to hear the Kyle Larin call, the Jonathan David call. And we'll hear it in hour two, which begins after this.
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2: 427 North Express past Burnethorpe crash. Two left lanes blocked. Both directions on the 427 heavy. Thanks in part to the QEW westbound of the 427 work. The two right lanes still blocked. How about a collision on the 403 westbound as you approach the 407 in Mississauga? The left lane there blocked. And the 401 west collector ramp to Mavis. Collision blocking the right lane. 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

0: 2, Friday morning here on First Up. Very special co-host on today's program. It's Cameron Gauntz in for Carlo Koliakovo. I'm Aaron Korolnik, and this hour, First Up, is brought to you by the all-new Bee Sting Triple Pep from 2-for-1 Pizza. 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What a day to co-host First Up for the first time, Cam, in that no shortage of outstanding topics of conversation. Of course, Canada demolishing, slaughtering, obliterating Qatar yesterday, 6-0. We'll chat with John Still from TSN 690. He's hosting the pre- and post-game coverage of the World Cup here on the TSN Radio Network. He's going to join us in about 15 minutes. But late last night, very late last night, news started to circulate that the Toronto Maple Leafs and the Tampa Bay Lightning had agreed on a sign-and-trade that would bring Darren Radish, the top free agent, at least pending free agent, on the market to the Leafs. And the details are starting to sprinkle out this morning. Pierre LeBrun saying it will be an 8-year deal for Radish, north of $8 million per season. And if you're wondering what the Leafs are giving up to Tampa for compensation, Darren Dreger moments ago saying Tampa getting a late-round pick back. So there you go. The Leafs continue to make significant transactions this week, the third big one of the week.
1: Yeah, they are not sitting on their hands. When Chyka got this job, he knew he had work to do. And the things he talked about, one of the main parts he talked about in the long list of things he listed off in his first press conference was the ability to improve the back end. And then this week, he has done that with two. Now, first one wasn't a big one, but still an addition in Emile Andre, getting more of the identity they want to play by, and that's better skating and better puck movement. And then you're not going to get someone who's moving the puck better, moving it faster than Darren Radish was over the last year and a bit. So they've made some significant choices, and it's what they said they had to do, and they're doing it. Listen, obviously there's going to be conversation about the Radish, the length of the deal, but that's a future problem. We can deal with that further down the line. The Leafs can deal with that further down the line, but they went out and got the most sought-after free agent on the board.
0: Yeah, he is. Well, if we assume Rasmus Henderson is staying in Vegas, as Alex Tuck, you could definitely make the case.
1: Yeah, but again, Buffalo. Leafs have some wingers.
0: Yeah, exactly.
1: So for the Leafs, this was probably, and with Rasmus Henderson, the way he played in the playoffs,
0: yeesh.
1: I'm not as sold as you were a couple. The hard part about the Rasmus Henderson thing is, when the initial conversation about him coming to Toronto, him going to another team were going on with Calgary, he was a significantly better player than he's played recently. Yes, he still has a lot to offer team. I'm not debating that. He's still arguably a top four defenseman. I'm not saying he's not. But he's not what he was a couple years ago when this conversation initially started. So when the conversation initially started, it was easy. Yeah, first round pick, prospect, all these type of things. But that price has gone down as his game has gone down. So Radish probably fills a need the Leafs had better than what Rasmus Anderson could have done, because the Leafs already have a few players who play similar to Anderson. They didn't have that offensive dynamo that Radish was last season.
0: Funny, Anderson, I would say, coming off a down year relative to what he's been able to accomplish the last couple of years, while Radish is coming off as good a free agent campaign as one could possibly imagine. 22 goals, more than 70 points, running the power play, one of the most potent power plays in the NHL with the Tampa Bay Lightning. And now he comes over to Toronto, where he will occupy the same role. This is your big booming shot from the point, right-handed shot defenseman, who's going to be the power play quarterback, who's going to play significant minutes. And we're trying to figure out how this all looks on the back end now for the Toronto Maple Leafs going forward. Of course, Andre coming over from Philly, Radish, we know those two pieces are definitely going to be part of the equation. Chris Tanev, Jake McCabe. His name, Jake McCabe, came up in some conversations with Dregs on SportsCenter a few nights ago. The teams are kicking tires on him. And
1: of course,
0: again, we don't know how ultimately this is going to shake out. But if you look at it right now as it's currently constituted on the back end, you have Tanev and McCabe. You have Darren Radish and Oliver Ekman-Larsson. And you have Brandon Carlo, Emile Andre. And you have Morgan Riley as well.
1: Yep. And how you... A lot of times when players get brought in to big contracts through big trades, what you want to do is insulate them and figure out how you can optimize what they bring. And Darren Radish coming to the Leafs, they seem to have a lot of the similar attributes and similar parts to where he was successful last year. Last year he played a ton next to JJ Moser. a player who is defense first, who plays with a bit of bite, who moves the puck well and supports his defense partner well. That's OEL. That's exactly what OEL did last year. And that's what he's done over the last couple of years. They also talk about the fact that he wasn't playing against top lines. They had guys like Chernak, like McDonough. Well, if Tanev is back at the start of the year, as he's supposed to be, him and Jake McCabe will be taking those real tough minutes away from him. He also played on the power play with some excellent players, a Braden Point, a Kucherov. On the other side, they had Bjorkstrand playing there, a one-timer. Leafs have, I'm not saying Leafs have a Nikita Kucherov, but they have someone similar in Nylander. They have a dominant player in Austin Matthews. So you can put him, Darren Radish, around players that helped him that are similar to when he was the most successful. Because when players are outside of that and don't fulfill what was expected of them, it's when they're expected to do something different to where they did last year. Leafs can try to replicate what they did, Tampa Bay being they, what they did to help him be successful while not going too far outside of what they already possess.
0: That's Cameron Gaunce in for Carlo Koliakovo today. Darren Dreger will join us in less than 40 minutes, our hockey insider. He'll break down how this deal went down behind the scenes. There will be a lot of people critical of this contract who will say, one-hit wonder, Darren Radish. Again, before this past season, he was a decent NHL defenseman in a couple of seasons with points in the 30s, probably like a 4 or a 5, somewhere in that range, has this outstanding season with Tampa, and all of a sudden has got an 8-year deal making an incredible sum of cash. Why are you confident he's not just a one-hit wonder?
1: Because of what he's done in the years prior to that. The big jump for him offensively came on the power play. Because this year he had around 280 minutes on the power play, whereas the year before he only had about 120. So you're going to see an increase in points because of that. But if that's the reason for it, there's no reason he won't be getting that same power play time with the Leafs. His 5-on-5 numbers were very good last year. They weren't astronomically better than they were in the past. They were better, for sure. But again, that comes from confidence. You saw Darren Radish playing with a confidence last year he hadn't had in the past. His first year when he came over to Tampa Bay when he was in Syracuse, again, that was a career year for him in the American Hockey League because he went to an organization that wanted to put him in a position to succeed, and that was the same thing as last year. Do I see him replicating those numbers from last year with the Tampa Bay Lightning? No, but he showed a lot of sustainable aspects to his game, how he shoots the puck, where he joins the rush. That's a very key element of being a defenseman who's offensive, understanding when and where to join the rush. He was able to do that with someone who's very hard to read off of, Nikita Kucherov. He's an unbelievable player. No one's debating that. But he slows the game down. He sees things other players don't, and Radish was able to read off of that. Leafs have a few players like that, too. If you can read off of that, if you can figure those things out, you can be sustainable for that. The other thing about Radish, he's not coming in here expected to be the shutdown defenseman. He wasn't that. He still struggled a bit defensively last year. His zone entry denial wasn't great, but he's not coming in expecting to be that. That's why I think if the Leafs can put him in a similar role, similar position, he can flourish again this year.
0: Text says 10-50-50. Your thoughts on the Toronto Maple Leafs, their move acquiring Darren Radish in a sign-and-trade late last night. And we'll read your responses throughout the course of the morning. Frank Corrado coming up around 8:40, but as far as Radish, I don't think anyone would doubt his offensive acumen. Clearly, the guy's got a booming shot. He's very adept at running a power play. Defensively, I think that's where the question marks will arise, especially considering the likelihood that he's replacing Morgan Rielly in the Maple Leafs lineup. It's kind of seems to me that it's just going to be a one-for-one swap. They're going to trade Morgan Rielly for a late-round pick.
1: Yep.
0: That would be my guess.
1: Would be the guess.
0: Yeah,
1: and the assumption.
0: So they're going to dump that contract. Darren Radish is making, let's call it, $1 million more a year than Morgan Rielly, so it's a very equitable swap in that respect. What do you think Darren Radish is going to be able to do on the defensive side? Because clearly Morgan Rielly was a great offensive player, but defensively he had a lot of issues in his own end. Do you think Radish, the same thing applies to him?
1: I think his defensive deficiencies are different. Rielly last year struggled at times with his gap control through the neutral zone, with his inability to get on the right position in front of his own net. We saw a lot of scrums. We saw a lot of banging goals, tipping goals where Rielly was on the wrong side, not lifting sticks, stuff like that. Radish is a bit bigger defenseman. He's a bit faster. He's a bit stronger. Those type of things. Yes, there are some reads defensively that I think Radish would admit himself he needs to improve on. But again, look at who the Leafs just hired. Jim Hiller. He's someone who puts in defensive structure. That's one of his key elements, key parts of his aspect. All you have to do is ask him about Jacques Lemaire. He loves his defensive structure.
0: Right.
1: So if you're going to have be a player like Darren Radish, who might not be a Jacob Slavin when it comes to how he defends, he still can benefit from a team that's going to play better structurally, and he's going to be around someone like an OEL who can help him with that type of stuff. So yes, he's not going to be your defensive stalwart, but putting him in the right system, understanding where his deficiencies lie in his own zone, maybe it's his reads, maybe it's his over-eagerness at times in the defensive zone, you can figure that out and supplement that by helping him with the players around him.
0: So the Leafs adding Darren Radish, adding Emile Andre, so a couple guys on the back end, adding Gavin McKenna up front. Quite a start to the Chyka Chundin era here in Toronto. That's trademarked. That's mine, Cam. You're not allowed.
1: Chundin.
0: You're not allowed to use that. Darren Dreger coming up. We're going to catch up with John Still on the other side, who is our pre and post game host for the TSN Radio Network of the World Cup Canada. An unbelievable performance against Qatar yesterday. You know what, Chrissy, before we get to John, I need to hear a Luke Wildman call. And you tell me which one you want to play. Turn your mic on. Which is the best Luke Wildman call? Because we have six goals to pick from. And I love Luke Wildman, and I love hearing him call Canada goals. Which one are we playing?
2: Let's play the first one, Kyle.
0: The first one, Kyle Aaron's goal.
3: Ahmed and Johnston. Alistair Johnston towards the byline. He's done well here. Johnston's ball back to the edge of the box. Oh!
0: I love them so much.
1: They are so good.
0: It's unbelievable.
1: It's crazy how good those two are. Do I ever feel like less of a man, less of a broadcaster listening to those two go,
0: yeah,
1: oh
0: I
1: my
0: know.
1: God.
0: Less of a man. I said to Cole Yakubov, my dude, but can't we work in the same company as Luke Wildman and Stephen Caldwell? Those guys put on a clinic, and what a clinic Canada put on against Qatar yesterday. We'll chat to with John Still about that on the other side. Dregs later this hour, the Leafs. A huge sign and trade. Darren Radish joining Toronto.
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5: 427 North Express past Bernthorpe crash blocking two left lanes still, and it is heavy both directions thanks to the QEW westbound work. It's yet to wrap up past the 427 two right lanes. Collision 403 westbound approaching the 407 still blocking the left lane, and a crash on the 401 west collector ramp to Mavis right lane block. Princess Margaret Cottage Lottery VIP deadline is tonight. 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
19: Red cards in the 33rd and 51st minute. Here's Saliba. And it drops down for Jonathan David! A hat-trick for Jonathan David on the world's biggest stage. Fantasy football for Canada. They will finish in a position today with their biggest ever margin of victory for a team at the World Cup, and a first ever World Cup win for Canada.
0: 6-0 Canada over Qatar. What a performance from the fellas out in Vancouver, setting the stage for what should be an unbelievable match next Wednesday against Switzerland for the top of the group. We're back here in hour number two. Aaron Karolnik and Cameron Gauntz here on the program in for Carlo today. And let's head to the phones now and catch up with a guy who's doing exemplary work here on the TSN radio network, the pre and post game host for our World Cup coverage. Let's bring him in from TSN 690. It's John Still. What's up, John?
20: Good morning, lads. How are we?
0: We're good, man. How about that performance from Canada? I know it's almost impossible to narrow it down to one thing, but if you're looking at that game in totality, what was the most impressive aspect of the win for Canada?
20: Well, I think it's just, I could sum it up kind of just in one word. It's vindication. I mean, you know, Jesse Marsh has been adamant the entirety of this tournament or the lead up to this tournament, which has been not exactly filled with goals, that the goals were coming, and not just that the goals were coming, but the goals were coming from Jonathan David. And there was just something different about the Iceman last night, the way he kind of locked in his movement. The team, you know, they spoke after that first match against Bosnia and Herzegovina that they were nervous in that first half, that they just were not playing at the level that their quality kind of deserves. And for them to just shake it off yesterday, and from kind of minute one, Ali Ahmed was fantastic. Alistair Johnson, the way he hung up the ball for that first goal, with Kyle Larin able to get off the schneid for the second straight game. I mean, it was a near perfect performance. They just were relentless. They were just completely relentless. The game was already out of hand after that first half. You know, Qatar, there was no way they were going to be able to come back from 3-0 down and with a red card. And so for Canada, even after that kind of horrific moment for Ismaël Koné to go up and continue producing and continue scoring and now have a pretty sizable goal difference going into that final match against Switzerland. I mean, it was everything that Jesse Marsh had promised to Canadian footballing fans, and they got it all last night.
1: Koné injury, because you hear it yesterday, a lot of talk was about most important player, maybe not best player, but most important player, and Koné was in that conversation. Do you think that they're going to be able to replace him with just one player, or is it going to be more of a by committee type thing with what he brought?
20: Well, I think they're going to have to, because Jesse Marsh has gone out of his way to not change tactically the way his team is set up. And so, you know, you saw him come on yesterday, Nathan Saliba. I mean, I've never seen someone look so despondent after scoring his first ever World Cup goal. And not just that, a World Cup goal of that quality to be able to score that free kick. because him and Ishmael Kone, you know, they're both from Montreal. Saliba's a Longueuil boy, as Ishmael's an NDG boy. And they were kind of just ships in the night at CF Montreal. And yet it was Nathan who was the guy who essentially came in and replaced Ishmael when he made his trip to Europe. So I imagine they're very, very close, just having a chance to know them a little bit. And I think it's just going to come down to Nathan Saliba. Can he have kind of the moment of his life here? And look, he's had a great year with Anderlecht. He's a very mature young man. I remember talking to him 2 years ago or 3 years ago when he was supposed to make the move to Europe after his first year in Montreal. And even as a teenager, usually you'd have players coming up and saying, yeah, I can't wait to get to Europe. And he said, I need another year. And so this is a kind of a guy who knows he has got his head on very, very straight, even though he's 22 years old. He's a very serious player, and I do think that the player that has to step up and do the things that Ishmael Kone does on the pitch, and I don't think he's necessarily had the best two matches, is going to be the captain, Stephen Eustachio. I think Stephen Eustachio is going to have to be kind of that ball player, that guy who can pull the strings the way Kone can. But it's an enormous loss. I mean, there's no one else on the pitch who can do what Ishmael Kone can. Richie Larea can fill in for Alphonso Davies. Derek Cornelius, Luc de Fougerolles, you can see, can fill in for Moise Bombido. But Kone's ability to run the midfield and also have that little bit of arrogance, that little bit of flair, there's not really anyone for Canada who can do that.
0: 6-0 victory for Canada over Qatar yesterday in Vancouver, which sets the stage for what should be an absolute spectacle next Wednesday. Canada versus Switzerland, the top of the group. Canada just needs a draw to get through and win the group. What are you expecting in this one? Because the Swiss, that was a weird game yesterday against Bosnia. It was low scoring, and all of a sudden there was just a barrage from Switzerland late in that match. But the Swiss as an opponent for Canada next Wednesday, what is your evaluation of that one?
20: Well, I thought they were woeful. I thought they were nowhere near good enough. And then I remember yesterday following the game and just kind of, you know, going to fill up my water or something like that and coming back, and I was like, what the hell's happened? There's five goals
0: yeah,
20: that kind of just occurred the final 20 minutes. They really look like they lack some attacking impetus. I mean, the good thing, I guess, for Switzerland is the young kid, Mozambi, came on yesterday and kind of gave them that extra little bit of pace, that extra little bit of quality in the final 20 minutes. So maybe that gives us something that they can be able to go to again against Canada. But I think that what Jesse Marsh will see, even though Switzerland, you know, are not exactly known as a world power in terms of football, the way that we kind of all evaluated this is they've got a lot of tournament experience. They know how to get through these moments. And so that was the reason why it was kind of just a fait accompli that they were going to be the first team to win this group. They've looked nothing like that team through two matches. And so I think the confidence will be sky high for Canada, even with the injury to Ishmael Kone. The fact that you're going to have Alphonso Davies likely available for that match, the fact that Moise Bombido played a full 45 yesterday against Qatar. I mean, I think that there's no reason to feel like you are inferior to Switzerland the way that this team has played at this tournament. And yes, the fact that they only need a draw, I don't think that'll change Jesse Marsh. He's an extremely aggressive coach. He always has been, going back to his time with RB Salzburg or with Leeds United. I don't think that he's going to go in there and say, yeah, let's sit in and let's try and play for a 0-0. Canada will go for it, and maybe later on in the match they'll be able to kind of settle down and hold on for a draw. But I don't think this changes anything, because Switzerland do not look like the kind of team that we've seen at previous World Cups before.
0: Our guest is John Still. He is hosting the pre- and post-game coverage of the World Cup across the TSN radio network. You mentioned Davies. We'll never know whether he was actually going to play yesterday. Canada went up early, and it was pretty clear they weren't going to need to utilize his services. What do you think is a reasonable expectation as far as playing time and impact should he play against Switzerland next Wednesday?
20: It's a great question. I genuinely was shocked that this was kind of a storyline this week. I think in some ways it was kind of a welcome distraction for Jesse Marsh, and I think he played it up a little bit that we weren't talking about the goal scoring or Jonathan David, and it was all about Alphonso Davies is going to be healthy. The problem is, you know, for if you look at the differences between Bombito and Davies, is that it's a muscle injury for Davies. He's already injured it a couple of times this year for Bayern Munich. And so you do have to be that little bit more careful. I expect that he would start against Switzerland. I'd expect that, you know, he probably goes 60 minutes and that maybe you're able to use him more offensively for what he's able to do. And then you bring on Richie Larea likely in the second 45. But if he's going to be on the pitch, he's going to have to train all week with his teammates. Stefan Eustachio saying earlier this week when he was asked about Davies being able to play for this match, he said he hasn't even trained with us, so I don't really know why this is a conversation. He's going to have to train the final 6 days before Switzerland, but I expect that he'll be likely to play anywhere between 50 and 60 minutes, and then you'll see Richie Larea come on because, look, he's the fastest player on the team. He's arguably the best left back in the world. If that guy's ready to go, you get him out there and you see exactly what he could do in the biggest of all spots where Canada had the opportunity to stay in Canada and move on to the knockout rounds. And look, that would be just an absolutely dream scenario for Jesse Marsh and Canada as a footballing nation to be able to continue and enjoy that kind of home cooking in the knockout rounds.
0: Oh my goodness. I cannot wait for this game next Wednesday. It is going to be spectacular. And you and the team, John, are doing awesome work hosting the games and broadcasting the game. So congratulations on that and hopefully many more games to come across the TSN radio network. Thank you for doing this for us today. We'll do it again next week.
20: Thanks a lot, fellas. Take it easy.
0: Thank you. You too. That's John Still from TSN 690. He was a huge part of our coverage of the World Cup across the TSN radio network. Some great games today, too. I'm going to a Scottish bar this evening to see Scotland and Morocco. I love the Scots.
1: Oh, how can you know?
0: So I saw England and Croatia in an English pub. I love just
1: you are living a life.
0: I love going out for these games and just watching it with the people who are so passionate. I have three teams: Canada, obviously,
1: yeah,
0: England and Scotland. Those are my three teams.
1: Diversifying, I get it.
0: That's right. And get 20 Fingers and I were on the English before the tournament, so place some FanDuel wagers on that.
1: Nice.
0: So that's my guy, Harry Kane, and the English. Scotland, I just adore. Yep. I mean, how could you not?
1: And watching the Jays game the other night. You see the Scottish fans.
0: How could you not cheer for Scotland? It's impossible. I love that country. I haven't visited before, but I might have to now.
1: I'm cheering against them versus the Sun coming up soon.
0: Yeah, exactly.
1: down to Florida.
0: Down in Miami. Scotland plays against Brazil in Miami, which should be quite the experience for all those Scots. But it'll be a scene in Boston tonight because they've been there for 5-6 days, the Tartan Army, and it's incredible to watch that group of people do their thing.
1: Where are you going today?
0: They're the best. The Caledonian is the plan.
1: Oh.
0: Which I think is on Dundas West, maybe, or maybe it's a college. I can't recall
1: exactly. You can tell me anywhere. I'm just going to nod my head.
0: Yes, yes. So that's a good spot. And that's where the Tartan Army, to my knowledge, congregates. I do have one Scottish buddy, and that's where we're going. I have one English buddy. That's where we went to a pub. Was that on Tuesday night? Wednesday night? When it was England and Croatia.
1: This is a whole part of the experience of the World Cup. It's amazing to be a part of.
0: And again, you see the scenes in the streets of Toronto when Ghana beat Panama a few nights ago. How incredible that was in Nathan Phillips Square and around the stadium and just the jubilation from the fans all gathering together and celebrating this beautiful sport. One that I am really starting to gain a real appreciation for, certainly more so than
1: we'll check in 2 months if you still feel that way.
0: Yeah, you're probably right. You're definitely right. One sport I will always have an appreciation for is the sport of hockey, and Darren Dreger will join us in about 12 minutes. Our hockey insider. Huge news overnight: the Toronto Maple Leafs and the Tampa Bay Lightning agree on a sign and trade that will bring Darren Radish to the Leafs. We'll give you the details on the other side and talk about some of the other things that could emerge in lieu of this transaction. Hour 2 continues.
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5: This crash cleanup continues. 427 North Express past Burnthorpe with two left lanes blocked. It's heavy still from the Gardner QEW. We need some good news. So how about this? The QEW westbound past 427 roadwork's gone, and the 403 westbound crash approaching the 407 in Mississauga just cleared. We still have a collision on the 401 west collector ramp to Mavis right lane block, and a stalled vehicle now east 401 at Dixon left lane. 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
38: You ain't first, you're last.

0: 2 continues. Darren Dreger in 7 minutes. Can't wait to chat with Dregs. We got a lot to get into after the sign and trade consummated between Toronto and Tampa last night. Darren Radish will be a Maple Leaf. Pierre LeBrun reporting it's an 8-year deal, north of $8 million per season. What does that mean? I guess 12
1: could
0: is
1: be 12.
0: North.
1: That's technically
0: 12 is north of $8 million. But I think I would expect, my prediction is $8.5 million a season over 8 years. That's my official prediction. It was 8x8,
1: yeah,
0: but I'm upping it.
1: You're upping it. Nice of you to give Radish that extra half.
0: That's exactly it. So we'll get to that with Dregs. A number of texts coming in, 10-50-50 regarding the deal. A late round pick for Radish, okay, I'm willing to see what happens. I thought Bowen Byram would have been a target for the Leafs, and maybe he was.
1: Yeah. Maybe he was, but then that comes with a much higher price tag.
0: And you got to trade for Bowen Byram to a division rival. Meanwhile, here, I mean, we'll see what the return is. Dregs reporting it's a late round pick the Leafs are sending to Tampa.
1: Byram's going to cost you a lot more.
0: And that is the reporting. Byram, north of $10 million per season as well. He's got 1 year left on his deal.
1: And he's another left-hand shot. Listen, Byram would be a good addition. I'm not debating that. He's a good player. He offers you a ton. But when you look at what the Leafs already have, that is not necessarily as important as what Radish can bring. Yes, Byram's younger. Yes, he's probably a better overall player, better skater, all these other things. But when you look at what you'd have to give up and the fact that you could get Darren Radish now, it's not like they had two offers on the table and they chose to accept the Radish over Byram. Byram was probably a much longer process, whereas they knew what they could get right now with Radish. So do it.
0: Yeah, I would guess if I'm Buffalo, it's like, oh, you want Bowen Byram? All right, Matt, let's talk Matthew Nyes. And it just doesn't make sense. This is a lot more palatable. When I get it, Radish is an older player, maybe some more questions, less pedigree you could look at it. But again, Darren Radish had an unbelievable season with Tampa, is a power play machine.
1: Yeah.
0: And that is something that the Toronto Maple Leafs were clearly in search of. A new power play quarterback. This has been a constant theme over the last number of years with Morgan Rielly or
1: Klingberg. They tried that.
0: Gustafson when they traded for him. I guess probably they tried Sandin at times way back. It's been a theme. Now Darren Radish is that guy going forward. Brandon from Sudbury texting in 10-50-50.
1: Sudbury.
0: I'm a big fan of this signing. I like how we finally have someone on the back end who will shoot the puck on the power play, which should open up more space for Matthews. And again, the talent of the Toronto Maple Leafs power play with and without Darren Radish should be a top five unit in the league, you would think. You have Matthews and Nylander and Nyes and Tavares and now Radish, you would presume that's got to be a top-notch unit. And we'll see how it ultimately plays out with Jim Hiller, who was the Maple Leafs power play coach under Mike Babcock for 4 seasons, who they hire in that role. Maybe Steve Sullivan stays as part of the equation. Who knows? And I'm sure Jim Hiller is going to be given the opportunity to fill out his staff at his leisure, as he should.
1: Mm-hmm.
0: So that'll be an interesting wrinkle as well. But you add Darren Radish to that power play, you add Darren Radish to that defense core, indisputably the Toronto Maple Leafs are better today.
1: And the one thing about that power play that now we have to think about is, let's assume it's Matthew Nyes standing in front. He's going to be a lot more prepared for some of those one-timers from up front. Because before, when it was Rielly, when it was Ekman-Larsson, there was more of the sifter. It was, I'm going to take one step to my left, one step to my right, and get this through, and you can look for tips. Whereas now with Radish, you know that bomb's coming. You know that one-timer's coming. So you better be prepared if you're in front of the net to either get out of the way or take it in a good spot so that you're not dealing with too much.
0: Dregs coming up momentarily. 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The U.S. Open ongoing. We've got it here on the TVs in the TSN radio studio. Wyndham Clark shooting 6-under in the first round is preposterous. What a round at Shinnecock.
1: Bananas. But again, when I started, because I knew I was going to be potentially discussing it today, I had to read some of the stuff that people are writing, much smarter than myself. Again, that's not saying much. But a lot of these people, what they're talking about is they started to water the greens as the day went on.
0: The syringe of the greens. That's the way they're describing
1: really?
0: It.
1: Injecting water?
0: Injecting the green. What are they, peptides? I don't know how that works, but...
1: But like that, it softened up as the day went on, and the winds died down.
0: Exactly.
1: So the discrepancy between what it was at the start of the round versus the end, it made me try to think, if you're going into the final round, if you're playing Saturday and you know Sunday's coming up, But the Sunday, as the day goes on, is going to be better. I mean, when the day starts, pardon me, it's better weather. Do you bogey the last two holes so you get a different tee time?
0: I mean,
1: so all of a sudden you have like 2 hours before. If you have a meteorologist on your team, if you've got someone in your ear,

0: It's a crash with the right lane blocked and further westbound. The ramp to Highway 25 spotted a stall left lane, and eastbound 401 to Dixon, another stall left lane blocked. A little busy in both directions around that general vicinity. It's the rest of the majors just dealing with off and on delays. We also have a crash at Parliament in front. 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
1: 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FIFA World Cup 2026 coverage rolls on with Scotland in tough against Morocco. 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It all starts at 6 p.m. Hear it all on TSN 1050. The FIFA World Cup 2026 lives here. 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
10: Hour two continues. Aaron Korolnik, Cameron Gaunce with you. Big news overnight. Darren Radish, a sign and trade that will see him become a Toronto Maple Leaf. And it was just a couple of days ago, Cam, that I saw Darren Dreger on SportsCenter say the Maple Leafs would be very aggressive with regards to their pursuit of Darren Radish. Lo and behold, he's going to be a Toronto Maple Leaf very, very shortly. Let's welcome in TSN Hockey Insider, the aforementioned Darren Dreger. Good morning, sir. How are you?
11: Doing well. Good morning, guys.
10: All right. So let's get down to business here. The Radish deal. Mm-hmm. What type of contract, Darren, are we looking at? I saw Pierre did some reporting on that front. Yeah. Where are we on that with regards to Radish and the Leafs?
11: Yeah, I mean, the deal is effectively done. I don't believe it's been officially announced yet, but when the dust settles, it will end up being, according to what Pierre is reporting, an 8-year deal for Darren Radish in Toronto, and I believe just north of $8 million per year. So obviously the Maple Leafs believe that last season for Darren Radish was not a flash in the pan. This is not going to be a one-off. This is more of what you can expect offensively from the big boom and shot defenseman. And they're not afraid to invest in this. And I think it's a bold move, so I would applaud John Chyka for that. As I did say earlier this week, I mean, Radish was a primary target. And, you know, Tampa Bay has to make its own, sort of assessment on whether

0: he fits with their salary cap projections moving forward. And obviously he didn't. I'm not entirely sure what the final offer was coming out of Tampa Bay, but I don't think that they were willing to go full term. So it would have been less than what he's getting in Toronto. And on top of that, it doesn't sound like they were willing to commit the dollars to Darren Radish either. So this is best case scenario. I mean, Julian Breezeball obviously knew that Radish was going to go to the open market. So why not take advantage of that? And even if it is a late round pick, as I reported on X an hour or so ago, that's better than absolutely getting nothing for a player that, you know, the Toronto Maple Leafs had keen interest in.
1: Round pick. Is this something that's going to be more prevalent? Last year we saw it with Marner. Now we're seeing it with Radish. Are more players going to be traded like this, where it's just before signing days so that other teams can have their rights?
0: Yeah, I mean, that's certainly possible, Cam. And it makes sense to me. It really, you know, look, I'm not here to question general managers, but if you know your player is going to the open market, especially this year with such a thin class of unrestricted free agents, why wouldn't you try and take advantage of that? You know, if you know that there are teams that are keenly interested in that player and are willing to jump the queue, then go ahead. And automatically there are going to be questions. Well, how does that happen exactly, right? Because you do get into that realm of what is tampering and what isn't tampering. You know, if you don't have permission technically, you obviously aren't supposed to engage with the agent or the player. Yeah. But in this case, I'm sure that, you know, Julian Breezeball and Craig Oster, who represents Darren Radish, had communications. And I'm sure Breezeball would have said to the agent, look, if there's a team out there, if you know there's a team out there that wants to get the edge, then let them know that we're interested in recouping some form of asset. I don't know why more GMs wouldn't consider doing this. And really, I don't know why we haven't seen more of it in the past, other than the obvious in that if you know you're as far apart as I described earlier between Tampa Bay Lightning and what Radish knew he was going to get on the open market, well, then make the move that these two teams made. It makes nothing but sense to me.
2: Darren Dreger, our guest. This is Leafs Breakfast. The Toronto Maple Leafs, Tampa Bay Lightning in agreement on a sign and trade that will see Darren Radish join the Leafs, an 8-year deal just north of $8 million per season. So John Chyka has revamped the Maple Leafs defense, clearly, with the Emile Andre acquisition earlier this week, Darren, and now Darren Radish, which kind of brings us to Morgan Rielly here, right? I mean, it's pretty clear the writing is on the wall that he is destined to join another team.
0: Right.
2: And what is the expectation here? How quickly this could happen?
0: Well, as of this morning, AK, and I'm talking about minutes ago, it's status quo with Morgan. But I mean, could it develop quickly? Yeah, I suppose it could. It's a little more complicated given the trade protection that Morgan has. And look, I think that there's an appreciation from the Leafs organization to do right by Morgan. And Morgan has to, you know, have a good fit. Wherever he's going, it's got to be where he thinks it's a good spot for his family and it's a good spot for his career. And, you know, not dissimilar to what's going on in Edmonton with Darnell Nurse. You know, that's why you negotiate the terms of your contract so that when you get to a place like this where there's a shift in your career, that you're able to manage that. And so far that process hasn't happened yet for Morgan Rielly. So it's really hard to pinpoint a timeline. I'd be surprised if there hasn't been some communication between the agent, J.P. Barry, and John Chyka. But I don't believe that Morgan has been asked to send an official list yet, or, you know, the number of teams on what that list might look like. But all that could happen relatively quickly because, look, I think both sides recognize that that's the direction that things are going to go in with Morgan Rielly. They just haven't got to that place yet.
2: Obviously, there's been a lot of speculation with regards to Matthew Nyes. Does this signing of Darren Radish reduce, eliminate the possibility that Nyes is traded, considering the potential of a return for Nyes would have been a top pairing defenseman, which I suppose the Maple Leafs now have in Radish?
0: I still firmly believe the Maple Leafs are in the market for a center as well, right? And other pieces, man, would they like to get a first round draft pick or a couple, you know? So I said this in Overdrive yesterday, and I'll double down on it. I don't think, and this is what I'm getting from managers who do have interest in Matthew Knies, they don't believe that John Chyka actually wants to trade him. They think that he's fishing. That was the term that I used on Overdrive yesterday, and I'll continue with that. So Matthew Knies' name is out there. Sure, Chyka has had some conversations with clubs, but imagine what it's going to take for Toronto to actually trade Matthew Knies. You know, because as soon as you move a player like that, 23 years old, what is he, 6'3", 230-plus pounds, and he's trying to slim down because he knows that he needs to get more agile, he needs to get faster, and maybe by shedding a bit of weight, you know, that protects him a little bit from the injury issues that he dealt with this past season. As soon as you trade a player like that, you're looking for a player like that. That's just the old adage, but it's 100% true. Doesn't mean that he's not going to be traded. So I'm kind of straddling the line here. I just think that it would take a mega return for Chyka to actually pull the trigger. But fellas, he's listening on just about everyone. He is. I know teams are doing their due diligence on Jake McCabe and other pieces of the Maple Leafs' current roster. But again, I think you, as general manager in this case, you're trying to reform the look and the construction of your team without engaging in a full-scale rebuild. So you have to be open to almost every conversation that you can be. And, you know, as we're having this conversation, I'm reminded of the Radish deal that's going down between the Leafs and the Lightning. It's pretty obvious that John Chyka and his hockey operations group are willing to be as aggressive as they can be.
1: And when you talk about construction of a roster, obviously we now have to talk about construction of the staff. With Hiller being named, how do you see the rest of the staff being filled out? Will he be given the just one slot that a lot of coaches are giving, where you can bring kind of one of your coaching allies along with you, or are the Leafs going to give him more rein in terms of how he wants to fill out his staff?
0: Yeah, I mean, it's going to be interesting to see how that plays out. I do understand and believe there is history with Sullivan and John Chyka. There's history with Van Ryan and Chyka, right? So do they still fit? There's been some speculation on what's going to happen with DJ Smith, who was the interim head coach who replaced Jim Hiller with the Los Angeles Kings. You know, there's a kinship there between Hiller and DJ, and history with DJ and the Leafs, all of that, okay? So it's hard to pinpoint exactly the width that Jim Hiller is going to have, to maybe rebuild the coaching staff of the Toronto Maple Leafs, or, you know, if they're going to hold tight to a couple of guys that were with the organization. You know, there's been a lot of pushback, and there's been a lot of, I would say, critical analysis of Jim Hiller, and I'm not in that camp entirely. I'm open to the possibility of Hiller coming in as a second-time NHL head coach, learning from his mistakes as head coach of the Los Angeles Kings, first time, and making the adjustments, right? And you know, Ray Ferraro and I talked about this on the Ray and Dregs podcast yesterday. So we look at what Jim Hiller did in Los Angeles, critically, I would say, and say, oh, geez, he's a defensive-minded coach. We coached the players that he had in Los Angeles, you know, and he had to coach as defensive as he could just to try and survive. You know, now there's some mutterings of, you know, players didn't like him, this, that, and the other thing. None of that matters to me moving forward. What matters to me moving forward is Jim Hiller the right fit as head coach for the Maple Leafs. And for me, it's unfair to be overly critical until we see a body of work. And I don't think we're going to see that in 20 games. We need to give this man the benefit of the doubt and the opportunity to coach and see what happens. But we also don't know what that lineup is going to look like come October. So I think that we need to be mindful of all the steps that Chyka and company are trying to take moving forward, and then analyze appropriately when we've got that body of work to work with.
2: Darren, you did some reporting on Bowen Byram of the Buffalo Sabres, and I suppose with Radish now off the board as a potential UFA for teams out there, does the Byram sweepstakes heat up even more?
0: I would think it would. You know, I was told, as I reported yesterday, that there are at least four or five teams that are circling around Jarmo Kekalainen and the Buffalo Sabres. And, you know, I think that caught the attention of a lot of people when I tweeted that, because, you know, you recall how big a part of that blue line in Buffalo, Bo Byram was, especially throughout the playoffs. But this is twofold, the reasoning behind it. He's going into the final year of his contract. He is a client of Darren Ferris, who represents Mitch Marner. And we know that Ferris likes to march his top clients into the open market, into free agency, right? Well, if you're Jarmo Kekäläinen and the GM of the Sabres, are you playing that game? Maybe, but you know, why wouldn't you first listen to what the interest is and what teams are offering? So maybe we see something similar to what went down with Darren Radish. How expensive is Bo Byram to keep him away from free agency in 1 year if you're one of those interested four or five teams? And then you look at it from a competitive perspective. And again, look at the blue line in Buffalo and where Bo Byram fits into that dynamic, right? They're loaded on that side. And I think we could all appreciate why he thinks and believes that he can be a bigger player in a different environment. He can earn more power play in a different environment. So this is twofold. This is about, you know, the contract work that he and the Buffalo Sabres might have to get into. And this is Jarmo Kekäläinen going, look, I'm not going to allow this kid to walk into free agency. If there's a trade that makes sense that helps us at center ice or helps us in other areas, then yeah, we're going to lose a good player in Bo and Byram, but we're also improving our team in a different way.
2: TSN Hockey Insider Darren Dreger, our guest here in Hour 2 of First Up. Aaron Karolnik, Cameron Gaunt's in for Carlo Koliakovo today. Loved TSN's trade bait board that went up on TSN.ca. One of my favorite. Oh, it's a beauty. And it's a very juicy one. I want to focus in on Mason McTavish of Anaheim. Guy who's got a long-term contract, clearly a ton of upside. Hell of a hockey player when he's at his best. What do you think the likelihood is that Anaheim ultimately pulls the trigger, and what kind of return do you think they could expect?
0: Yeah, it'll be lofty, and it should be, you know, based on the projection of what Mason McTavish might be, you know, when he hits full stride. He's still viewed as a developing player. Most would go, okay, well, we can see what there is there. This has, for me, more to do with Cutter Gauthier, Leo Carlson, and some of the other young pieces. And, you know, this is just being cost effective if you're Pat Verbeek and the Anaheim Ducks, because you know that there are big investments coming in the not too distant future here. You cannot keep everyone. So if you're a team that likes cost certainty, you've got that in Mason McTavish. Now, the hockey critics, again, the analysts will say, and some general managers, frankly, all right, well, can he handle the pace of a high-tempo team? And, you know, that's a question mark. Fair or unfair, that's a question mark. Hockey IQ, where does he fit in that realm? And, again, there are some that wonder about that. I don't know the player well enough, so I'm not going to dive into that debate. I would be intrigued, mostly because when you look around the National Hockey League, guys, what's available at center ice? There's just not a whole, there's not a lot. And anybody who is available, like Dylan Larkin, you know, if you're not one of the fortunate few that he's willing to consider going to, then you're out. So you have to have that level of conversation. But the return for Mason McTavish is going to be substantial. I don't know that, I guess I would wonder, as I'm saying it, thinking it through here, why, Anaheim could or would be a player on, say, Connor Hellebuck. Because their goaltending is pretty solid, I would say, in Anaheim. But if you're the Winnipeg Jets, don't you have to make that call? Because he could be, would be a pretty good fit in Winnipeg, I would think. So, and then I think of the Montreal Canadiens. But, you know, as I said earlier, if you're Montreal, you're looking at what you have and you're going, okay, well, is Mason McTavish capable of playing the game the way we play the game in Montreal? With that high pace, and some would question that. So he still has a captivated audience, and I don't think it's a hard sell for Verbeek at this point, but I do expect that McTavish will get traded.
2: 1 week until the NHL draft. We've got 12 days until free agency. Should be a very lively time around the National Hockey League. It has been a crazy week so far. I mean, with the Leafs in particular, moving and shaking, this is great. And looking forward to a lot more to come here as July the 1st approaches. Darren, thanks so much for this awesome stuff today. We'll do it again next week.
0: All right, guys. Have a good weekend.
2: You too. That's our TSN Hockey Insider, Darren Dreger, on Leafs Breakfast. Interesting stuff, man. Very interesting times for the Leafs. And again, the Nyes thing continues to perplex me. I just, again, if Darren Radish wasn't part of the equation, now that he is with the Leafs, you trade Matthew Nyes for a guy who's gonna, can play a variety of roles in the back end. Makes a lot of sense. Let's use Adam Fox as an example.
1: Yeah.
2: Not saying necessarily you make that trade up for others side, but let's use him as an example. Could you at least understand why you'd make that move if you're Toronto? Yes. Like, I just don't see the rationale. Mm-hmm. And I know they were at least in discussions with Montreal around the trade deadline with regards to a package. I'd be very, very surprised if Nyes was moved at this point, considering the Radish acquisition and what he's able to provide for this team.
1: Because when you think about Matthew Nyes, there's a reason why so many teams want him, because he is enviable. He offers you so much. And Dreger hit the nail on the head. If you trade Matthew Nyes, you then need to find a Matthew Nyes. So it's essentially selling your car for gas money, because if you trade Matthew Nyes for a second line center, well, now you need a big winger. So now what are you going to do to get that big winger? It's just, again, you're not filling all of your holes with that type of trade. So hold on to him. You've got a good controllable asset, and figure out, again, we don't know what offers are being. Maybe there's an offer that's going to knock their socks off. But at this point, hold on to him, because he offers more than what you're going to get in return.
2: Selling your car for gas money. What a line. This guy is a pro. That's Cameron Gauntz in for Coco today. This hour, first up, brought to you by the big one-top combo from 2-for-1 Pizza. A large one-topping pizza, two bottle pops, and two dips. Just $19.99. Frank Corrado will join us in hour number three. And Cam, we'll get into the question about expectations for the upcoming season for the Toronto Maple Leafs in lieu of what this organization has been able to accomplish, winning the draft lottery, the Darren Radish sign and trade executed late last night, the Joseph Woll trade. They're doing some things. New coach as well with Jim Hiller. So we'll get into that to kick off the third hour next.
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4: Still a stall stuck on the 401 eastbound at Dixon, blocking the left lane. It's a heavy one right around the 427 to 400 both ways on the 401. But let's look westbound where the ramp to Highway 25, stalled vehicle still there, left lane blocked. 403 eastbound here in Ontario, a stalled vehicle there blocking the right lane. Shepherd and Don Mills dealing with a collision. 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

0: Third hour, Friday morning, TGIF, people, we made it. The weekend almost here. This hour of First Up is brought to you by Lease Busters, Aaron Carroll, and the Cameron Gaunts in for Carlo Colaiacovo, who texted me moments ago, radish with a muscle emoji. So, Carlo, a big fan of the Darren Radish acquisition. Again, if you missed it, late last night, the Toronto Maple Leafs, the Tampa Bay Lightning agreeing on a sign and trade that would bring Darren Radish to Toronto. An 8-year deal at just north of $8 million per season for Darren Radish as we watch Bryson DeChambeau just snap hook and iron.
1: He's been 30
0: watching yards.
1: Me. Oh my gosh.
0: 30 yards left at the U.S. Open at Shinnecock. That was a heinous. Heinous golf shot.
1: That's a
0: from
1: breakfast
0: Bryson
1: ball. That's hole one for anyone else. That's a breakfast
0: I'm
1: ball.
0: Walking off the course if I hit a shot like that. I would not.
1: I don't have that type of money. I can't just walk off.
0: I'm out of here. I won't play another hole. But with regards to Radish, I mean, the contract is reasonable for sure. Again, it's an 8-year term. And you said September 15th is the last date where you could sign an 8-year term under the new CBA or the new rules in the CBA that are coming in. So,
1: smart piece of business.
0: If you're Radish, you get $64+ million guaranteed over an 8-year term.
1: Eef.
0: I'm sure a full no move clause is associated with that as well, as is commonplace in the National Hockey League for him. And I mean, for Darren Radish, he's coming home.
1: Awesome. Like, this is where, as a former player, I could not be more excited for a guy that played in the American League, grinded it out, played in Hartford, where you're dealing with 3-and-3s nonstop in that division. Went to Syracuse, had a great year, understood his role, got the call up, and has taken advantage of the opportunity. He never lost faith in himself, because a lot of times when you're that player who is a good player in the American League, but not quite there, you're a bubble guy, very similar to where I was at. Obviously, he has turned his career into a different
0: season. Could have been you, buddy. Could have been you.
1: No, he can shoot, he can skate, things I didn't do very well. But you always think maybe it's my time to go to Europe. Right? Make a little bit more money, have more certainty as to where you're going to play. There's not the call-ups, there's not the send-downs, nothing like that. It's a different lifestyle, but he decided to stay with it. So when you see someone like that, and again, playing with his brother Taylor, knowing him, the excitement I have for that family, like, it's amazing for a player to see him succeed the way he has and get rewarded for it.
0: Yeah, it's clear that Darren Radish wanted to play in Toronto. Like, there's no other explanation, because he can go to market and probably get, again, depending on the taxes and all that stuff, more than $8 million per season. Now, the only way you can get the 8-year term is via either signing with Tampa or doing a sign-and-trade, which ultimately the Lightning and the Leafs were able to agree upon. Now, we'll see the return. Dregs did tell us in the previous segment that it's a late-round pick, which actually does surprise me.
1: Mm-hmm.
0: I would have thought the Leafs would have to give up a little bit more simply because divisional rival, getting that 8th year and getting ahead of the Darren Radish free agency thing puts the Leafs in an advantageous spot with 12 days to go until free agency. They can do some more maneuvering. And I don't know. I would have thought that Tampa, again, Jake Guentzel, they got a third. They had to trade a third to bring in Jake Guentzel and get the extra year there. The fact that the Leafs maybe, again, we don't know what a late round pick, that's ambiguous, fourth, fifth, sixth. That's a tidy piece of business from John Chyka.
1: It is, but at the same time, we don't know what Breezeball is getting offered on the other end. And if you're Darren Radish's agent, maybe he's saying to them, hey, listen, it's going to be the Leafs. So you can try to trade him somewhere else, but we're maybe not agreeing to the other thing. Like, that's one thing we need to wait to hear. We need to wait to hear if this was his destination. This is where he wanted to go, and he told them, listen, you can try to trade me somewhere else, but I'm not going to sign the contract. I'm going to the Leafs once free agency comes up. So it's either get whatever you can for this deal or end up with nothing. Like, that's a possibility as well, which, again, Radish couldn't be more loved by the fans if you were to say that. If you were to tell a Leaf fan that this guy said he was Leafs or no one or something along those lines. So now are you not only having someone choose to play for Toronto, because that's what he's doing in this situation. He's choosing to play for Toronto, but choosing them over other teams and then sticking it to Tampa in the same way by saying, you want to get something, go for it, but you're not getting much because this is all where I'm going. That could be what's going on. We need to wait to hear more, but that could essentially be what it is.
0: Text us 105050. Gianluca from the Hammer texting in. This decor is starting to look better. I love this sign and trade, and I can understand that. Certainly, you look at Radish, Ekman-Larsson, McCabe, Tanev, Brandon Carlo, and Andre, who they acquired from Philadelphia. And again, the writing is on the wall for Morgan Riley. He's going to be traded. at some point here in the not too distant future. But that top six, Cam.
1: Yeah.
0: And is that a playoff level top six to you on the back end?
1: It's a playoff level. I don't know if it's Stanley Cup contending. Like when you look at the two decors that were just in the Stanley Cup final, they're not there yet. Like we can't pretend that Andre and Radish are going to put them there, but at least puts them in the conversation with playoff teams. And with someone like Jim Hiller coming in, who should help insulate them with the system they're going to play, that will also help them. But the one player we haven't talked about much is Brandon Carlo. He needs to have a return season to where he was when the Leafs first obtained him, where he was when he was with Boston. If he can get back to that, if that is your third right defenseman, like that is a good lineup.
0: But yeah, his contract year for Brandon Carlo too.
1: So it's going to be huge for him. He needs to play that way. The Leafs need to play the way. He needs to play that way to maximize his value. So that's someone that could go back to it. Again, if he goes to a system like Hiller, I keep talking about it, but it is so key to understand your players. And last year with Berube, it seemed at times it was one of two things for me. It was either they didn't like the system or he wasn't putting in the right system. It was either they can't or they won't with the system. With Jim Hiller, you look at what he had in L.A. Dregs just talked about it. He coached to the players he had. So if he can coach the players he has, and Carlo is one of them, we should see a bounce-back season for him. Hopefully that'll mean a bit better at moving pucks, a bit better at all the other things that he was lacking last season. But he's going to be a very key member of this decor.
0: Brad from Ancaster texting in 10-50-50. Why would Tampa Bay trade within the division? Toronto does not have a Kucherov. This is a bad signing and will not end well. Well, very few teams have a Kucherov. Yeah. He's one of the best players
1: and that's
0: the last 25 years.
1: It's a very fair thing to bring up.
0: Well, yeah, and again, Darren Radish is not infallible. Like you can definitely critique Darren Radish.
1: Plenty parts of his game.
0: For sure. And plenty parts of the reality that this is, for the most part, 1 year of excellent play.
1: Yep.
0: He was spectacular last year for Tampa. You score 20-plus goals as a defenseman. You run the power play the way that he did. 70-plus points. Guy was a machine for the Tampa Bay Lightning. To expect that to happen again for the Maple Leafs, frankly, is unrealistic and unreasonable.
1: Very.
0: But he's not being paid to be a top defenseman in the NHL. Again,
1: very good point.
0: You have to consider the realities that you're looking at Darren Radish as a guy who's going to score 10 to 15 goals, have 50 points for you, be a quality, competent defenseman, and run the power play. That's what it is.
1: Yep.
0: And you're not talking about him being an $11 million defenseman, or Roman Yost, you're one of the top guys, Zach Werenski, Quinn Hughes. You're talking about a guy who's making around $8 million. And for the Maple Leafs, you don't give up anything really tangible. You're just bringing him in. This is a guy who wants to be here. You're taking him from a division rival. I think there's a lot of reasons to be optimistic about the acquisition of Darren Radish.
1: Could not have put it better myself. Every part of that, what you were just saying, makes a ton of sense. The thing for me is going to be the term. Now, we've seen, whether it's Robidoux Island, whether it's all these other things that are going around the league, there's ways to get around the last couple years of a contract. You could try to figure those things out. Again, there's discussions going on with Darnell Nurse and Morgan Rielly right now, two long-term contracts who, when they were initially signed, there was some questions about them. Both of those players still offer a ton, just not for the team that they're with. So if the same thing happens with Radish, what's to say that that won't be able to be accomplished again? So if the term is your big concern, worry about that when it comes down the line. Like, you can't just sit there and worry about what's going to happen 5-6 years from now. Who knows what the cap's going to look like? Maybe $8 million in a couple years if the NHL continues to expand, continues to grow the way they have, almost exponentially year to year when it comes to the cap. Maybe $8 million is going to be a very good deal come down the line.
0: That's exactly it.
1: But right now, it's a move that they wanted to make, and the Leafs decided what they wanted to do, and they went and did it. That's the big thing for me, is they are being proactive. They're not letting other teams make decisions. They're the ones going out and doing it, and I think that's a great start for this offseason.
0: And not that there was any doubt that this was the case. The Leafs are trying to be competitive next year. Like, there's no tanking. They don't have their own pick for the
1: rebuild,
0: next two seasons.
1: Retool, remodel,
0: that's not happening. This is a team that's going to try to make the postseason next year. And I would contend, again, depending on how you view Joseph Woll and what the Maple Leafs have in goal with him departing to Philadelphia. So you look at Stolarz, you look at Hildeby, you look at Akhtiamov, maybe Ersson. We'll see what the deal is with him. Are they as strong in goal? Are they as maybe centered in goal with regards to what you know you have? Probably not, but again, you have to make sacrifices from positions of strength. On that subject, Kevin Weeks tweeting out last night, I want to read this tweet. Per sources, I'm told Radko Gudas is gaining interest in the marketplace. If he and the Ducks can't get a deal done, the Maple Leafs are among potential fits.
1: Oh, God.
0: Wouldn't that,
1: can you imagine?
0: Wouldn't that be something?
1: Him Radko showing up to camp?
0: Gudas, Austin Matthews hobbles in. Hey, Radko, what's up, buddy? Nice to see you. So, man, if you can't beat him, join him. But,
1: Listen, when I first came into the league, fights at training camp were a usual thing. That happened all the time, including myself getting into a couple. So the idea that that could happen at Leafs training, but again, we look at the right side of their defense now with Tanev, with Carlo, with Radish. You can never have too many defense. You can never have too many right shot defensemen. But if you do sign a Radko Gudas, you're not signing him to put him in the press box. So then who kicks over to the left?
0: And also who's out, right?
1: Who's out? I mean, who kicks over to the left? Yeah. Like, let's say they do sign him. That would obviously put Andre most likely out of the lineup. But then who plays the left side? Right-hand shot defensemen don't play the left side because they never have to. Very frequently, like you saw it with Colorado, a couple of their defensemen had to go to the other side. Brent Burns, Manson, Makar, Malinsky, all those guys, someone had to kick over left. That's not something you normally do. The angles when you receive the puck, when you defend a 3-on-2, that's all very different. And as a right-hand shot, where usually you're at a disadvantage with how many you have on your team, they're not used to doing it. So you sign someone like Radko Gudas. Yes, he adds some bite, but he also adds some age, not the fastest player, and someone who shoots right.
0: That's Cameron Gauntz in for Carlo. I'm Aaron Korolnik. We're talking about the Darren Radish sign and trade consummated last night between the Maple Leafs and the Tampa Bay Lightning, a deal that will see Radish join the Leafs, an 8-year term north of $8 million per season. Lank in Oshawa texting in 105050. The Radish trade also helps show Austin Matthews that the Leafs are serious about competing, possibly helps the re-signing of your captain. Now, I do agree in that because Radish, highly sought after player. If this guy hits UFA, there'll be upwards of a dozen teams, if not more, trying to sign him for obvious reasons. The most obvious of all those reasons is there's nobody else to sign. And there's a ton of salary cap space out there.
1: Supply and demand.
0: That's exactly it. And if we work under the assumption that Anderson's going back to Vegas and again, Gudas could come, like you're talking about a very thin free agent crop for defensemen. Radish is a guy who's a versatile player and he can provide a lot. And the fact that the Leafs were able to win that sweepstakes, and of course, him being a Toronto guy plays into that. I'm sure Austin Matthews waking up today saying, pretty good.
1: It doesn't hurt it.
0: Pretty
1: impressive.
0: It
1: does not hurt it.
0: I like that.
1: And when we talk about how the Leafs have to figure out how to get Austin Matthews going offensively. Yes, there's some easy ones. Stop giving so many defensive zone draws. Stop treating him like he's a shutdown centerman. But one other way to do that is to get more offense from your back end and have a more tangible threat up top on the power play to take some defenders away from you. And Radish does that. When Matthews wakes up today, he's going to see that he now has a number one power play option on the back end. Someone who can hammer the puck, someone who's going to join the offense, someone who's going to start the offense. That is going to help him offensively. So if Matthews is someone you want to make sure is content, have the discussion all you want about whether that's what you want to be doing or not. When he's on his game, he's a top 10 player in the league. So you want him on your team. But this is going to help. I don't know how much it's going to help. It's not going to hurt. So yes, all those types of things, the idea that they want to win, the idea that they're being proactive, that they're beating other teams to spots, that they're still something, there's still some cachet about playing for the Leafs. That's a big thing.
0: We're going to give away tickets to the FIFA Fan Festival at Fort York later this hour. We also have Milan Borjan joining us at 9 a.m. We'll talk about Canada's demolition of the Qataris yesterday.
1: Clinic.
0: In Vancouver. What a show the Canadian team put on. And next Wednesday, Canada, Switzerland for all the marbles to win the group. All Canada needs is a draw. And not that you're going to play for a draw, but that's nice.
1: That's a thing in soccer.
0: That's a nice luxury.
1: Awesome luxury to have. If you're up late in the game, all of a sudden it changes tactics. If you're tied late in the game, it changes tactics so much. You hear about how teams, quote unquote, park the bus. You hear about the different things that they do. There's other ways to get around a soccer pitch than just strictly move forward. You can take longer to, again, I'm taking terms from Luke Wildman.
0: That's right. I can tell.
1: You can build the play. You can do all these other things. Take a bit
0: set
1: longer.
0: Set pieces,
1: substitution.
0: Yeah.
1: You can do all these different types of things. And if, as John Still said, if they're able to get Alfonso Davies back, all of a sudden you've got a player who can now play the left side of the field, because last game they had tons going down the right side. Now you can have the left side going. You have all these different things coming. Things seem to be folding the right way for Canada, and the way they were playing, this just adds another element. The fact that they could look for a draw is enormous.
0: Yes, it's very advantageous. So Milan Borjan coming up. Frank Corrado in about 20 minutes talking about the Darren Radish acquisition. I always work with defensemen. I don't know what it is. You and Coco and Corrado. I only hang out with defensemen.
1: Typically Italians. I'm bucking that trend.
0: That's true. It's true.
1: We can ask Frankie about Italy in the World Cup.
0: Oh, yeah. No, you're not allowed to bring that up on the show. 20 Fingers plays the mariachi music over any mention of Italy in the World Cup. So Frank's coming up. Again, we're going to give away those tickets. This is Hour 3 of First Up.
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3: The Gardner westbound approaching Islington stalled vehicle still stuck there in the center lane as the Gardner start to fill up in both directions, and still a stall on the 401 heading eastbound at Dixon. That's blocking the left lane. New problem on the 410 northbound near Clark, a stalled vehicle blocking the right lane. Get 20 times the points today at Shoppers Drug Mart. 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

0: Hour 3 continues. Friday morning edition of First Up. I'm Aaron Korolnik. That's Cameron Gauntz in for Coco, who will return on Monday. What a night it was in Vancouver. Canada, 6. 6 goals. Qatar, 0. Which is delightful. Delightful to say and to speak about. Milan Borjan's going to join us in about 30 minutes. Looking forward to that. And let's play one more Luke Wildman call from last night. I love Luke Wildman. I can't get enough. I need to hear that Nathan Saliba free kick. He goes in for Kone and rips one home. 20 fingers. Let's hear it.
1: And Saliba calls it home. Saliba with a goal. He's only just come onto the field. And that is without doubt a tribute to Ismaël Kone. It's 4 goals for Canada. Nathan Saliba has a World Cup goal.
2: Oh, this it clears holding up. Kone's number 8 shot, the Fougereau. Over to get it for the goal scorer, Nathan Saliba. Wonderful stuff. Tribute to his teammate at Montreal.
0: Yeah, and that was a really emotional moment. A really, just a huge buzzkill. I'll just call it what it is. Kone has been such an important part of this team for so long, and he shatters his leg. And they were up 3-0. Like, they were killing Qatar. It was done, and it was kind of an innocuous play, and that's just a huge, huge loss for Canada, and it really sucked a lot of energy out of that game, and I think everybody knew immediately it was a very, very bad injury, yeah. And anytime you see anything like that, it's just horrible, so.
3: Their response, though, another thing I just loved about that game yesterday, how they all responded, the perspective those players had to understand what just happened to their teammate, the genuineness of how much they cared for their teammate. It's amazing. Like, that's the type of thing you want to root. They're an easy team to root for when you see stuff like that.
0: Absolutely. And Kone is obviously not playing again in this tournament. He's going to be out for a very long time, but Canada will have to find a way to get by without him. And Bombito playing 45 minutes yesterday was huge. Alphonso Davies, you think, will be available and will play against Switzerland, maybe start against Switzerland. Because again, if Canada picks up a draw or wins, simply by virtue of the goal differential yesterday, where Switzerland beat Bosnia 4-1. So all Canada needs is a draw, and they will be the champions of the group, will stay in Vancouver for the round of 32. And you saw Jesse Marsh just after the game, just holding up 6 and like just, he was
3: and
0: elated.
3: His dance moves.
0: Elated beyond words. Yeah, his dance moves.
3: He looks like Mac from It's Always Sunny doing his karate. That's what he looked like to me.
0: Great reference. I completely agree. Jesse Marsh post game talked about if this was the moment he imagined.
4: Yeah, this is exactly it. We wanted to play the kind of football that would electrify the crowd. We wanted to showcase the kind of talent and mentality that we have. There's going to be 40 million Canadians that claim they were in the stadium today, right? But these 55,000 were lucky, and what a performance from our team.
0: I love that. Jesse Marsh, inspiring dude.
3: He's inspired. Like, watching him out there, again, like I said, the Mac dance moves, when Jonathan David missed in that first game, that just moment he had of screaming on the sidelines. I need a small picture in picture on the screen, just an ISO cam of Jesse Marsh during the game to see what he's doing, what he's up to, who he's talking to, even his emotions with his players as they come off the field, gives him huge hugs, talking to the crowd, talking to the other coach. He is into it.
0: So let's give away tickets to the FIFA Fan Festival at Fort York. It's the ultimate viewing party for the World Cup. Here's your chance to win a pair of Garden Pavilion tickets for Wednesday when Canada takes on Switzerland. That's going to be one of the most fun atmospheres on the planet on Wednesday night. Text us at 10:50:50. Tell us how you experienced Canada's victory over Qatar, whether it was at a bar, hanging out at a friend's place. What were you doing last night, Cam, for the game?
3: My wife and daughter and I were watching the game as my wife and
0: very
3: daughter
0: wholesome.
3: Were playing with blocks. And
0: very
3: I
0: nice.
3: Was able to watch television. And it was wonderful. It was different than the experience you had. I was able
0: very
3: to listen.
0: Different.
3: I was able to listen to the entire thing. And my daughter even a couple times said, good shot, good shot.
0: Good shot.
3: Oh, yeah.
0: She's
3: heard
0: love
3: me
0: it.
3: Say it a few times. So, no, it was awesome.
0: Yeah, I was at a bar with a bunch of people, and we were celebrating.
3: If I had friends, I'd go too.
0: Times. You have a number of friends. You'll get to enjoy with these FIFA Fan Festival tickets the festival with access to a shaded open air space to unwind, take in the game. Who wrote this? That's not what'll happen at all. Unwind? It's the most intense game in Canadian soccer history.
3: But it's unwinding from your regular life.
0: Yeah,
3: I guess. Detach from your regular life.
0: So yeah, you want those tickets. Text us 105050. Give us a good story about how you watched it and we'll read some of the responses a little bit later. Frank Corrado in 12 minutes. Hour 3 continues.
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6: West 401 collectors approaching White, still a crash. Right lane blocked, heavy on approach there, and a little busy as you head closer to the city. Gardner westbound approaching Islington, stalled vehicle center lane blocked, and a crash off the highway, Keel and Shepherd. Get 20 times the points today at Shoppers Drug Mart. 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
20: 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Late nights.
0: Hour 3 continues. It's official. The Maple Leafs sending out a press release moments ago. As we welcome you back to First Up, Karolnik and Gaunce in for Coco. Darren Radish officially acquired in exchange for Toronto's fifth round pick in the upcoming NHL draft. Darren Radish has signed an 8-year contract extension with the Toronto Maple Leafs. I'm going to read the quote from John Chyka, the Maple Leafs general manager. We are thrilled to add a defenseman of Darren's caliber to our organization. Darren has emerged as one of the NHL's premier two-way defensemen, combining elite puck-moving ability with poise, competitiveness, and strong play in all three zones. He strengthens our blue line in every situation and is exactly the type of player we want helping lead this team. Darren Radish last year, 22 goals, 70 points for Tampa Bay, and he is a GTA native. You need to add that. Maybe there'll be a picture coming out of him Darren Radish in Maple Leaf pajamas or underneath the covers like John Tavares with the Maple Leaf.
3: He had everything.
0: Gear.
3: Covers. He had the pillowcase.
0: And you know the Radish family a little bit. So, I mean, what can you tell us about? We know the player and what he's capable of, but what about the person?
3: Salt of the earth kind of guy. Like, I played with his brother, Taylor. I got to know Darren a little bit. They're the type of family, they're the type of guys who everyone on the team likes. They're an easy like, easy hang. Darren was said to be the more responsible of the two.
0: In what respect?
3: In the respect of Taylor would be, again, I got him at the early part of his career. He would be unaware of certain things like how to properly cook things, how to properly maintain, clothing when it came to his suits, things like that, like just little things. He would say things like, I'd mention something to him and he'd go, oh, you sound like my older brother. Oh, you sound like my older brother. So that could be a bad thing if Darren Radish has a similar mindset to myself, because maybe he's not going to have a ton of friends, as we talked about. But they're a good family who likes easy hang, obviously likes to golf, likes to be around other people, jovial personalities, easy person to integrate into a locker room. Because a lot, that's the other thing. When you come into a new locker room, you have to understand how to do that. He's done that. He's been on a few teams in the last, through his career, because he's been with Tampa Bay in that organization for a few years. But the ability to assimilate to a locker room is something that goes unnoticed, and that's something that sometimes gets overlooked. But that type of guy, that type of family is a type of people that get along well and get along easily with others. So there's no reason why this isn't going to be a slam dunk when it comes to the dressing room.
0: So we've been trying to figure out how the Toronto Maple Leafs are going to allocate all their salary cap space. And of course, Darren Radish, we haven't seen the official number yet, but Dregs was on with us about an hour ago, said it's just north of $8 million per season. So you're talking about a negligible difference between what Morgan Rielly earns, Darren Radish earns. The expectation is Morgan Rielly will be playing for another team in the not-too-distant future. So at this current juncture, and I'm looking at this right now on Puckpedia, the Leafs still have more than $25 million in salary cap space for next year. What are they doing with that?
3: They don't necessarily have to spend it. That's true. The thing. They don't necessarily, this could be something where they wait and see. Because of the huge discrepancy between where the cap was last year versus where it is this year, by not making a move right away, that gives you the opportunity to see where your team's at. Because we need to see, and the Leafs need to see, what they're going to look like under Jim Hiller, what they're going to look like with a potentially a Gavin McKenna, with Darren Radish part of the group. If you try to make and try to spend the money for the sake of spending money, you could regret it later on. So they've already made a huge move in picking up Radish. They've already moved Joseph Woll. They've maybe done their heavy lifting thus far. Now, Dreger talked about earlier, they might want a second line center.
0: Would you look at Pettersson out of Vancouver?
3: I heard you talking about this. You look to see what it's like. And again, we talk about Sundin bringing in two Swedes already. He would know where Pettersson's head's at better than other people. I'm not in a rush to get a second line center. I know people love the fact that Tavares is slowing. Tavares still had 70 points.
0: It's amazing how underrated he is. People talk, he should be shifted to the wing. He needs to be your third line center. How many second line centers are scoring 30 goals, 75 points?
3: That's
0: not that many.
3: I'm saying, instead of that, go get it. I would think the Leafs should be going to get a third line defensive center, a Jason Dickinson-esque player. I'm not saying Jordan Staal, but look what Jordan Staal was able to do as someone who, yes, he got the Conn Smythe because of what he did scoring goals in the final. But what he did throughout the playoffs, they don't have Stankoven, your doppelganger, or Sebastian Aho playing against the other team's top lines. So those two top lines can flourish. If you have a third line center that can play against the other team's top line, all of a sudden Matthews and Tavares get more favorable matchups. They don't have to do all that heavy lifting. So now you've got your 35 goal scorer in John Tavares as your second line center, where you can appreciate what he brings to your team, if you have someone to take care of that other stuff. So I don't see the need, but Dreger knows way more about that stuff than I do in terms of what teams are looking for. And if they are, maybe that's how they allocate some of that money.
0: Well, you look at the TSN trade bait board, which you can find on TSN.ca. I don't think the Maple Leafs are making a move on Dylan Larkin. Could they make a move on Vincent Trocheck?
3: They could.
0: They make a move on Rickard Rakell?
3: Rickard Rakell, potentially. Zaka, I could see. Zaka's another one you can see. Easy cap hit. He plays up and down your lineup. He could play against tough matchups. Not the type of guy exactly I'd be looking at. I'd like the idea of a Trocheck, like that type of thing. Someone who can play penalty kill. Someone, again, a right-hand shot centerman, which the Leafs kind of need, so they can have face-offs wing one to that side as well, because Matthews, Tavares, you look at to the other centerman they've got currently, they don't really have that, but that's the type of guy who I'd be looking at. Is someone who can play your third line center role, who's going to be playing against the other team's top lines. And that's what Trocheck does. That's why he was brought into the Olympic team for the U.S. He could play those hard minutes. So someone like that is who I'd look at. That's not a huge cap hit either, though. Yeah. That's only, was it 585, something along those lines? So that's still 20 million in cap space.
0: He's not going to be cheap. You're going to have to give up a lot. I don't really know what the Leafs would be able to. They could trade for him, but again, the draft capital isn't necessarily there. Again, Colorado's first. It's, I mean, it's a first, but.
3: It's by technicality, yeah. A first.
0: Like, I don't think the Leafs are overly keen to trade guys like Cowan and Danford. It doesn't really make much sense.
3: And the new guy they just signed, Koblar.

0: properly. I think it was kind of a disaster for Lawton. But there's a new coach, Jim Hiller, who actually didn't coach Lawton in L.A. He had been fired by the time that Lawton was acquired by the Kings. I don't know what John Chyka thinks of Scott Lawton, but if you think about that defensively-minded third-line center who loves Toronto. We know Lawton loves playing in Toronto.
1: I'd love
0: Maybe that's something that would make sense for the Toronto Maple Leafs. And again, if you use the guy properly, then he's a very effective player, but he just was totally miscast by Berube when he was here in Toronto.
1: When you have Waugh, Nicholas Waugh, and you have Scott Lawton, they both bring the same thing. Bringing sand to the beach. Like, you've got too many guys doing the same thing. Both players flourish in a third line role when you're going to give them 14 to 16 minutes of ice time, put them in proper situations. Instead, you didn't give that to either of them. So if that's going to be the case, you're not getting the best from either player. They're still able to get a first round pick for Waugh, but Lawton could have been a lot better. He is a lot better. He's a player I think the Leafs should want to bring back, not only for what he does on the ice. Again, I'm going to talk about it some more. His off ice, what he brings to a team, what he brings to a community. That type of stuff Leafs will need if they're losing someone like Morgan Riley.
0: That's exactly it. With Riley likely out the door, they might need to fill that void with leadership. And maybe Lawton's a guy who could help in that respect. A great leader here at TSN, Frank Corrado, joins us next.
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3: A crash on the 401 westbound Collectors approaching Whites has the right lane blocked. A little busy on approach there as it continues to move fairly well in the majors. The jam ups though pretty evident on the 404 both ways approaching the 401. And heads up, starting now until Monday morning, very early, Eglinton closed both ways west of Dufferin for the Fairbanks Summerfest. 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
0: Third hour continues. Aaron Karolnik, Cameron Gauntz in for Coco this morning. Darren Dreger tweeting out moments ago the Darren Radish contract with the Toronto Maple Leafs. Again, if

0: 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Sign and trade with the Lightning. Fifth round pick to Tampa, and Darren Radish signs an 8-year deal with Toronto, $8.5 million per season. For more reaction on the Radish deal, let's head to the phone lines and catch up with TSN hockey analyst Frank Corrado. Chesko, good morning. How you feeling?
1: I'm good, boys. What's happening? How's Gonsi doing? How's he liking the morning grind?
0: He woke up at 3 a.m. to get a workout in before coming into the studio.
2: No, he didn't. You do what you gotta do. You know, Mark Wahlberg is a big, big advocate, and I definitely didn't work out. The morning, thankfully, I worked the World Championships, where I used to have to be in by about 4:15. So this is actually, I got to sleep in a bit, really, when you consider it.
0: I wouldn't look at it that way. All right, Frank Radish, 8 years, $8.5 million with the Leafs. Your immediate reaction?
1: Well, I mean, we know that Toronto's blue line, as it is currently constructed, has a lot of flaws, and they needed to do something in order to shake it up, in order to get better. So it's a lot of term, it's a lot of money. But you can go down two paths. You can do the status quo, or you can try certain little things that are maybe patch jobs, or you can try something significant. They are going to try something significant and hope that maybe he's not a 70-point guy, but can he be a 45, 50, 55-point guy? And more importantly than that, you know, the Leafs get a dangerous threat of a shot on the blue line on the power play, which is something they haven't had for a long, long time. And, you know, all these years where they've had, Matthews, Nylander, Marner, it's always been, you know, and even Tavares around the goal line, we know where the threats are coming from, and that has been largely a void for them. So it's going to look different. And yeah, Darren Radish isn't going to have Nikita Kucherov feathering nice backhand saucer passes into his wheelhouse for one timers. But I'll say this again, like, the Toronto Maple Leafs are either going to stay the same or they're going to try and get better. And this is them trying to stay competitive, trying to get better. So you have to be bold. This is a very bold move by them.
2: Do you see him slotting in next to OEL? Like, do you see him automatically going on the top four? OEL moves back to the left side, his common side, or do you see him more trying to be next to McCabe, or do they put him down the third pair? Where do you see him in the construction of that decor?
1: Well, I think, you know what, it's a really good question, because I think a lot of it depends on if Chris Tanev is going to be back and healthy, because if Tanev is back and healthy, it makes a lot of sense to have Tanev playing with McCabe as your, you know, 22 to 25 minutes a night playing against the tough assignments. And that opens up OEL to play on his left side with Darren Radish. And those guys can play second pair minutes and not have to play against the marquee matchup every single night. And so, you know, now not only is Radish maybe not just a power play viable option, he's a 5-on-5 option as well to give you some production from the back end. And I think, you know, you bring up the point of OEL going back to his strong side. He looks more comfortable when he plays the left side of the ice. There's a lot of lefties that have to play the right side just because of the way, you know, the way things work. Like, it always feels like there's a bit of a shortage of high quality, right shot defensemen, but the Leafs are getting that. Like, they're getting a guy who's a quality right shot defenseman that can slot things a little better. And furthermore to that, Gonsi, you know, that means as of today, like, Brandon Carlo is a third pair defenseman. I feel pretty comfortable with Brandon Carlo being a third pair defenseman, not having to play marquee matchups or big top 4 minutes. So, like I said, a lot of money, a lot of term. I think if you kind of overlook that a little bit, there's a lot of good that comes from the player being there. Whether he lives up to that kind of contract or that kind of term, that remains to be seen. But, it definitely helps bolster the Leafs' blue line in a lot of ways that seem purposeful, not just one way.
0: Frank Corrado, our guest here in hour three of First Up, Aaron Kurolnik, Cameron Gauntz in for Carlo today. We're talking about the Darren Radish acquisition by the Leafs, an 8-year deal, $8.5 million per season per our hockey insider, Darren Dreger. So Frank, let's look at the Maple Leafs defense as it's currently constituted. We'll talk about Morgan Rielly momentarily. Seems quite likely he's on his way out. Radish, Ekman-Larsson, McCabe, Tanev, Andre Carlo. How do you think that stacks up with some of the other top teams in the NHL?
1: Listen, it's better than it was. It's, you know, I think every team on the blue line outside of the team that just won the cup in Carolina, like there's going to be some flawed players. Maybe not every team, but 75-80% of the teams are going to have some flawed players, even the really good teams. You know, I think if we're doing recency bias here and we want to talk about the Vegas Golden Knights, who a lot of us would believe have one of the best blue lines in the NHL. You know, they ran into an issue where they didn't know who their sixth defenseman was. Was it Dylan Coughlin? Was it Caden Korzak? You know, two guys that aren't exactly household names. That was a team that just lost in the Stanley Cup final. You know, outside of that, Rasmus Anderson and Noah Hanifin, those guys are big household names. Actually, Rasmus Anderson is a pending UFA, and there's probably a team out there that's willing to give him a contract very similar to Darren Radish's. I would take Darren Radish 8 days a week based on over Rasmus Anderson based on what I just saw in the playoffs. Maybe that's a little bit harsh, but the reality is like it wasn't a good showing for him. So I think when you want to lay it down like that on paper, AK, you know, we can have the conversations about where the Leafs rank in comparison to other teams. They're a better blue line today based on the moves that they've made. Like the Andre one is just a, you know, that's a small little thing, but it fits it's a philosophical thing more than anything else. The Darren Radish thing is that's a big fish. Like they've got a big fish on the back end who's got a big booming shot. He makes them a lot better. So, you know, you can always find faults with them and other teams, but they're better today than they were last week.
2: So in watching the Leafs, the assumption is they're not done. Like, yes, they've made some moves right now, but they're not going to be done. Earlier, Dreger talked about how they might be still looking for a second line center. What do you think now that they've made the move for Radish, now that Wall has been moved, what do you think is the biggest thing for them to look at next?
1: It is a centerman. It's definitely something up front because like that's two moves you made on the back end. Keep in mind, like there also has to be some room, Gonsi, for some improvement from players to like have better seasons this year than they did last year. Like you don't have to change out six players in, six players out. You know, guys are better than what they showed last year. So as far as what they would need to do up front, they absolutely need a centerman. You know, Gavin McKenna is going to come in if they draft him. And he's going to be a really high ceiling dynamic playmaker for them. Who's going to make a difference? How much of a difference right away? That remains to be seen, but like that's a really polished player coming into your organization. So that's call it a freebie, call it whatever you want, but that's going to change things. But you know, down the middle of the ice, they need to be in a situation where they look at their forward group and they can figure out what this player is and why is he there. And there was too many redundancies in the Leafs forward group in the past where you could have, you know, Max Domi playing center or wing or third line or first line. It's like, it's great to have versatility. I want guys that are really good at certain things as well. You know, Calle Järnkrok was penalty kill guy, but then he was out of the lineup and then sometimes he would play with Matthews. Like that's like, It's great. Versatility is awesome. It's an asset, but be good at something so we know exactly what you are. Yep. And so that would be the thing that I would look for if you're the Leafs. And that starts with getting whether it's a second line center, a third line center, whatever, just someone who's a centerman who has some definition in his game and knows exactly what he is. If you could get an upgrade on John Tavares, that'd be great. I think there's probably, you guys tell me if you think I'm wrong, there's probably 20 teams. Maybe 15 teams where John Tavares is the second line center.
0: Yep, for sure.
1: That's a tough game to have to get into.
0: Frank, with regards to Morgan Rielly, who, I mean, after the Radish acquisition, the $8.5 million that he's going to be making, I think everybody knows where this is going with Rielly. What do you think is reasonable to expect as far as a return for Morgan Rielly?
1: It's a good question, man. I feel like it's not something that you just know right away. Like you have to go down the path with all these teams and see like what you can actually conjure up, because teams are going to have some money that maybe they want to get off their books. And then, you know, that's one part of it to actually figure out the trade. But then is Morgan Rielly actually willing to go there? So it becomes that much more difficult to make a deal like that. You know, as far as what it would entail, I think if you're not retaining any salary, you might have to throw something in and you might have to take some bad money back. Doesn't mean it's $7 million that you have to take back, but you got to take someone's contract because they got to move some money off their books. And if you're willing to eat some money, well then, hey, the sweetener price, either gets lower or diminishes, but that's probably the world where they're living in right now. It doesn't help the Leafs that the last couple of years for Morgan Rielly have not been particularly great under Craig Berube. And you know how big the narrative can be, like a driving force for a lot of things. The narrative surrounding Morgan Rielly is not great. So that makes it more difficult for the Leafs when they're negotiating and teams are saying, well, listen, we're taking a problem off of your hands. So you got to do us a favor. And maybe the Leafs don't want to do teams too many favors. You know, obviously you wouldn't want to, but that's what they're up against. It's not just, hey, what's the return? It's what's the return plus where can it actually happen? And how much of a storm narrative wise are we up against?
2: And then with the TSN's trade bait board that just came out, obviously looking at that board, I've got my own ideas about who I'm most interested. Who are you kind of most interested to see if they get moved and where they get moved? Is it Larkin? Is it Byram? Like, where do you see and are most interested in seeing where someone ends up?
1: Yeah, you know what? So the Byram thing is interesting because that was a real strong point of Buffalo's game this year on the back end. And they've moved off of Kesselring, who was hurt a lot. So they did a lot of their moving and shaking this year without Kesselring in the lineup. So it feels like that's easier for them to digest. But Bo Byram for me signifies they need to get better up front. And ideally in Buffalo's perfect world, as far as how I see it, is that means a centerman that you could put Tage Thompson on the wing and not have to burden him with the responsibilities of the center ice position. And Bo Byram is the kind of player that should be able to get you a difference-making centerman. You know, as far as Dylan Larkin goes, we know that the team was, or the teams that he listed were, you know, pretty specific. But I think if Dylan Larkin kind of opens up his horizons to a few more teams, A, that allows Detroit to really cash in because that creates a little more demand, a little more of a bidding war situation. And I think, like, if you're Montreal and you're sitting there with a million picks and really high-end prospects and you're thinking, well, we just lost to the Stanley Cup champs, and the Stanley Cup champs we lost to the Stanley Cup champs 2 out of the last 3 years in the Florida Panthers, maybe we're right there. Maybe we're a Dylan Larkin and another defenseman away from being the next version of the Carolina Hurricanes. So why wouldn't you try and do everything you can to lure a player like Larkin there, or not a player like Larkin, Larkin there, and see if that's something that Larkin would be into. So, I think those are the two big ones. And, you know, what does Buffalo do, as far as an offer for Alex Tuch? Like there's still some a lot of intrigue, even though players are getting plucked off the board here.
0: If you're looking for more Frank Corrado, you could see him, hear him on Overdrive tonight with Brian and Jamie. And what a show Doogie's put together. James Duthie, Mike Johnson, and Taylor Hall. Looking forward to that. Frank, terrific stuff, my friend. We'll chat with you again soon.
1: All right, boys. Hey, Gonzi, I'll ask Hall, like, who did he fear more playing against in the OHL?
2: Buddy, easy.
1: The Sudbury Wolves or the Mississauga Majors?
2: Frank, ask him about the game where William Wallin went between his legs roof on a shootout and they lost to us.
1: I think that was the Mazda goal of the week at one point.
0: The Mazda goal of the week. I love it. I love it. Frank, thank you.
1: All right, same voice.
0: That's Frank Corrado, TSN hockey analyst. 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I think you have a lot of strong qualities, Cam, but I think one of them in particular is how you have a story about literally everybody in the National Hockey League at some point down the road. Like, I see this report from Darren Dreger last night that Jonathan Toews is retiring officially from the Winnipeg Jets, and he's a future Hall of Famer. Give me one Jonathan Toews story. I know you got one somewhere along the line.
2: The only Toews story I have is actually about his brother. Okay. So I went to before the draft, Montreal Canadiens used to hold a little bit of their own mini combine, if you will, and he was my roommate at camp, and I at this thing, and I remember getting there, and I got in relatively late, and he's not even in the room. And I go to bed that night, and I wake up at like 2-3 in the morning to go to the bathroom, and he's just getting in.
0: Because
2: he'd been out. Obviously, again, we talk about having friends and not having friends. He was out doing his thing. Next day, performed extremely well to testing, so he clearly knew how to play and act guilty. But yeah, that was the only, and then obviously the debates around players in hockey. Who is the real Johnny T? Is it John Taze? Is it John Tavares? Who goes by that nickname? But aside from that, never had any dealings with Jonathan.
0: All right.
2: Mr. Taze.
0: All right. Well, we'll see what other players we can conjure up, and maybe you can give us some tales later in today's program. We're going to give away the tickets to the FIFA Fan Fest in hour number 4. And to kick things off, Milan Borjan, former Canadian international goalkeeper, to talk about Canada's demolition of the Qataris yesterday in Vancouver.
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4: Now back to a problem-free drive, battling the volume delays, though. If you're south 404 to the DVP, as you pass Finch toward Lawrence and northbound side approaching Eglinton, expect delays to the 401. Off the highway, there is a collision. Eglinton east of Birchmount. No matter if it's a tree, fence, pool, or deck, always click before you dig. 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From the News Talk 1010 Traffic Center, I'm Dan Dealey.
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0: hour of the week here on First Up. I'm Aaron Kurolnik. That's Cameron Gauntz in for Coco, who will return on Monday. You think Team Canada was playing levels in the room after that 6-0 triumph over Qatar? Celebrate good times, come on. I don't know what song they were playing, but it was all good for Canada yesterday against Qatar. The 6-goal win tied the World Cup record for the largest margin of victory by a host nation, man. That was something special to watch yesterday in Vancouver.
1: That's a really cool stat. That's a really cool to be able to hang your hat on that. Just regardless of how the rest of this tournament goes, the fact that Canada soccer and the nation, really us as fans, got to experience that game already is an amazing feat.
0: Well, if it meant so much to us, I can only imagine how much it means to our next guest, former Canadian international goalkeeper who's doing a great job on TSN. Let's bring in Milan Borjan into the conversation. How are we feeling today? I'm sure you woke up with a big smile.
2: Hello, everybody. How are you? How are you guys doing?
0: We're doing great, man. Thanks so much for joining us.
2: No problem. This is amazing. What a day. What a night. It's just unbelievable. Unbelievable. I mean, the greatest moment in the history of the Canadian men's national team. This is something special. Canada should be proud. Fans should be proud. The team should be proud. It was an unbelievable night.
0: It really was. From top to bottom, I mean, utter domination of Qatar and what was the most important soccer game ever played on the international stage for Canada. And I mean, how do you even narrow it down just as far as Canada's performance, Milan? I mean pretty much everything was perfect.
2: Yeah, everything was perfect. Clinical finishing, strong defense, midfield control. And obviously, Jonathan David's brilliance. It was unbelievable to watch, you know. I was so proud watching them. I mean, I spent many years with those guys, you know, in the team and everything, just knowing what this means to them. It's just, you know, unbelievable feeling.
1: So with the potential of Davies coming back next game and how well Canada played against Qatar, what would his impact be on the game? How much would they really change things up if he's inserted into the lineup?
2: I mean, it all depends what Jesse Marsh has in plan. I mean, he's been doing good with the rotations in the team and everything, you know. So I wouldn't be surprised if he comes out with the same team. He doesn't change anything, you know, and then puts him in the last 15-20 minutes. I mean, he's been really good over the years and everything. He's one of the leaders, you know. So hopefully he gets some minutes, you know, because in the next round we'll need him.
0: That's right, and the next round is certain. But the question is, will Canada win the group? And in order to do so, Milan, they either need a draw against Switzerland or a win against Switzerland. And Switzerland, I know they beat Bosnia 4-1 yesterday. They haven't been overly impressive so far in this tournament. What kind of chance do you give Canada next Wednesday?
2: You know what? It's going to be a very difficult game for Canada. I think that's this is a biggest test right now for Canada. I mean, Bosnia and Qatar weren't that big of a test. I think Switzerland is a more serious team, nation, you know, football wise. So I think this is going to be a very, very good test for Canada to see where we are. I mean, last night it wasn't realistic. I mean, it's just, you know, the Qatari team wasn't that good. You know, we expected more from them. They didn't show a lot. They dropped down. We took the dominance and midfield control. We kept them in their 30, 40 meters, you know, from their goal. We didn't give them any chances. And I think it's going to be a very difficult game against Switzerland. And we're going to see there where Canada is, actually.
0: Milan Borjan is our guest. You could see him on TSN doing an outstanding job on the panel. He's former Canadian international goalkeeper. Now, I did say last night was a flawless performance on the pitch, certainly. Unfortunately, the injury to Kone was extremely unfortunate. And you've been there. You've seen teammates go down. Of course, we'll talk about how significant the injury is for Canada going forward, but just the way that the team was able to rally in spite of that, that showed a lot about the character of Canada, didn't it?
2: I mean, it shows the brotherhood, you know? It shows the brotherhood, and I'm very happy to see that the team is strong together. From John Herdman, we built that till now. We built that brotherhood. I mean, Jesse March just continued with that. And, it's just unbelievable seeing that, that we have that family vibe happening inside the team. And that's most important. Most important thing is to have good change room. You know, that the guys respect each other, that they support each other. I mean, this was a big loss for Canada. Big, huge loss. He's one of the most important players in our midfield. You know, he's the heart of the midfield. With Estacio and him in the middle, it's, we're amazing, you know, but now it's a big loss. I don't know how to express this, but it's a big, big, big loss. And I hope he gets well soon, gets a good operation and gets back as soon as possible to the pitch.
1: Now, one of the things that, listen, I played sports. I understand what it means to have a habit, to have a ritual, the sweatpants. You wore them yesterday. And it helped contribute to Canada's victory. We can't act like it didn't because you talked about it beforehand and they won. So as a Canadian, I wanted to thank you for having that service, for doing that. Now, will they be worn in Switzerland? And is this a thing where you wash them every time? Or is this a, you take them off, you put them on only when necessary? What is the,
2: no,
1: what is
2: going to be necessary? Okay. Only when necessary. I mean, yeah, the ritual is going, you know, and we did that yesterday on TSN. It was unbelievable after. And we won the most historical win in our nation. You know, it's unbelievable. You know, it's just the ritual that that we bring. You know, that I brought here. You know, and I'm happy that that it went through. You know, that that we won. You know, and me wearing it, I'm gonna go wear it every game.
1: There you
2: it's
1: go.
2: Gonna be every game.
3: Smart idea.
2: Every game. I'm not taking them off.
3: Nor should you. We need those sweatpants.
2: I'm even thinking to wear it today, even today.
3: Whatever
2: to win.
3: Whatever works, Milan. As long as Canada keeps winning, you need to keep rocking those sweatpants. Milan Borjan is with us on TSN doing a great, great job. Former Canada goalkeeper. I wanted to ask you about Alphonso Davies, and this is a story that has been top of mind now for a long time for Canadian soccer fans. The impact of Davies in this World Cup. We haven't seen him yet. Will we see him, in your opinion, in the third game against Switzerland? And just how much can we expect him to play, if so?
2: I mean, it all depends how he feels. You know, we've been seeing the footages of him doing trainings with the team and everything. But the question is he ready? Is he ready for this stage? Is he ready? I would give him, if he's ready, if he's on 80, 70 or 80%, I would give him 15, 20 minutes in the last game against Switzerland to prepare him for what's coming, you know? And he's a huge impact. We all know he plays in one of the biggest clubs in the Europe. You know, his speed, abilities, everything, dribble, everything, his leadership in the team. It's been amazing, you know? But is he ready for this? Is he 70-80% ready to perform? If he is, I think he's gonna do good, and it's gonna be very important for Canada to have him in the next game. Just getting him 15-20 minutes, just to feel it, you know, to feel the pitch, the team, and everything. It's different when you're training and when you're playing. It's totally different vibe, you know. But hopefully he gets 15-20 minutes because we will need him in next stages.
3: I cannot wait for next Wednesday, Canada, Switzerland. I wish it was tonight. I'm ready for some more. Now there are some great games tonight. Scotland's playing tonight, so.
2: Yeah.
3: And the Americans play this afternoon too, so I'm looking forward to watching that. But Canada, just the vibes about everything about yesterday was incredible.
2: It's incredible. Like I've been talking to a lot of people last night after the game, you know, and you know the joy of the people is unbelievable. You cannot describe it how happy people are for the first win. Biggest win in the world. I mean, for us in the World Cup, you know, this is something special, you know, something special. And Jonathan David doing the hat trick, becoming the first Canadian player to score 3 goals in the World Cup. It's just amazing. It gives the confidence for him, you know, in the future. Kyle Larin scoring again, you know, it shows that there's good vibes in the team.
3: Great vibes all around the country after that 6-0 win over Qatar. Milan, thanks so much. We got to do this again. We loved having you on. We really appreciate your time.
2: Thank you very much for having me on.
3: It is our pleasure. That's Milan Borjan. Oh, what, 20 fingers, cut him off. How dare you cut off a great Canadian like Milan Borjan? I was an awesome guest.
1: Oh my God.
3: You can just tell how much that means to him. Again, this is a guy who's been around the Canadian program for a long, long time. And to see everything culminate with a performance like that where they just wiped the floor with those guys last night. Qatar is an embarrassment. They got killed by Canada. It was glorious. How about that one, I guess you'd call it a section, at BC or at Vancouver Stadium, BC Place, of all the Qataris?
1: Yeah.
3: Like, they must have just, like walked out and, like, went down 5-0 and just, like, jeez.
1: Oh, yeah.
3: We traveled from Qatar to Vancouver for that?
1: Yeah, that was my main takeaways. I want to meet Borjan. So, like,
3: me too. Just, I love this guy.
1: He seems like the kind of guy that has never had a bad day.
3: No. He
1: just
3: energy.
1: Full of energy and positivity.
3: Yes, most certainly. 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Print your possible. We'll let you hear what Darren Dreger had to say about the Maple Leafs acquisition of Darren Radish, made official about an hour ago. John Chyka, the GM of the Leafs, will speak again to the media. We've been hearing a lot of John Chyka these days because he is moving and shaking, hiring a coach, trading away Joseph Woll and Simon Benoit. And now Darren Radish joins the Toronto Maple Leafs. 8-year deal, $8.5 million a season.
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5: Well, if you're heading toward Niagara Falls, that's great and all, but Niagara bound QBW, Burlington Skyway, a collision's blocking three left lanes. Huge delays, and you want to avoid using the Skyway Bridge if that's where you're heading. And we do have a crash on the 401 Eastbound Express near McCowan, blocking two left lanes. During the FIFA World Cup, traffic downtown will be heavy. Skip the stress by taking transit, traveling off-peak, and checking routes in advance. A message from the City of Toronto. From the News Talk 1010 Traffic Center, I'm Dan Dealey.
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18: So what are we thinking this summer? 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

0: Fourth hour continues Friday morning. Only 40 minutes left in your maiden voyage here. Cameron Gaunce in for Carlo Koliakovo. How are you feeling physically, mentally right now?
1: Couldn't be
0: deep
1: sharper.
0: Into the show.
1: I don't think I felt better in my life, to be honest with you. I am ready for four more hours.
0: Okay, let's not go crazier. I think 4 hours is sufficient for two guys
1: listeners.
0: Hosting a radio show. And the listeners. And the listeners. So earlier today we talked about this FIFA Fan Fest ticket giveaway that we're doing. We asked the audience to text in their plan, or I guess maybe their experience watching Canada. I'm running out of words to use to describe what Canada did to Qatar. Destroy, obliterate, slaughter. I use all these different words throughout the course of the morning. And I want to read a couple of them now. This from Matt in Brampton. Had the whole family wearing red and white. We were all in after the game. My little guy and I went downtown Brampton with our flags to beep our horns. Unfortunately, no one else did. We beeped anyways. Shout out to you, Matt. Big time respect. Let's go to Eric in Oshawa. In the same room as I watched Canada lose 8-1 to Honduras with my now 14-year-old who was one at the time. What a difference in feelings. And that goes a long way to show just how far the Canadian soccer program has come. 8-1 against Honduras. And now Canada wins 6-0 in the World Cup against Qatar. Jason in Etobicoke said he listened to the game on his earbuds while watching his 13-year-old son score a hat-trick in his soccer match. A win-win all around. So that's a pretty cool experience.
1: Yeah, I don't know.
0: His kid went full Jonathan David.
1: Yeah, I don't know, though. He's kind of doing half and half. Like, he's either got to be there fully as a dad and tape that and go watch it at home, or just stay home. Hey, son, listen, it's Canada's World Cup game.
0: Lastly, this from Preet. I had a wedding event to attend while the game was happening. My cousins and I streamed the game from our phones, watched it, and took a shot for every goal that Canada scored.
1: Hello.
0: Let's just say the wedding event got a lot better with 6 shots. That type of bodily sacrifice, Preet, we're going to hook you up with those tickets to FIFA FanFest. Generally speaking, if you're talking about like boozing and partying, I'm generally receptive to those things.
1: Beauty
0: so,
1: alert.
0: Yeah, that's how you appeal to me. So actually, it's funny. I was at a bar, Dublin Calling, watching the game yesterday, and a guy came up to me. He's like, AK, love the show. I didn't realize like you like to get out and about. And I'm like, buddy, you clearly don't listen to the show.
1: You don't
0: if that's
1: love the show
0: case. I live downtown. I love going out and
1: I love how you're really taking this whole experience.
0: Yeah, and I was talking
1: awesome.
0: Earlier how I'm going to watch Scotland, my Scots, against Morocco today at 6 o'clock. And it's just incredible, and these guys know, 20 Fingers knows, we've worked together for many, many years. 20 Fingers loves soccer. He and Arad are always talking about soccer. I have not been interested in soccer at all. Like, these guys start talking about, I just zone out, or, you know, start thinking about the CFL, something like that. But I'm so invested in this World Cup. It's so incredible. I love how the fact that it's here in Toronto, the games being here. Again, Germany playing the Ivory Coast tomorrow in Toronto.
1: That'll be amazing. Where are you going for that?
0: That's a good question. Very good question. Any Ivory Coast bars?
1: I was going to say German bar,
0: yes.
1: But
0: you know, maybe. I don't know. I'm more of an Ivory Coast guy, more so than Germany, but
1: just the idea that you're taking in the entire, cause this, the World Cup is more than just Canada playing. The fact that Canada is hosting it and hosting all these people and Toronto itself is home to so many different cultures,
0: exactly.
1: So much diversity. And the fact that you're immersing yourself in it and being part of all these different fan bases, not going to the same place, but going to the ones that, where the Tartan Army's going to be.
0: Oh,
1: you
0: my
1: boys. You watch the England game at an English pub, doing all those things. Not every city in the world, let alone in Canada, has the ability to do that. And you're taking advantage of it. That's, again, sounds like an awesome
0: thing. I'm the man. I agree.
1: You are
0: the man. Very well to say. So here's the schedule for today in the World Cup on TSN, of course. USA, Australia, huge game in Group D. Scotland playing Morocco at 6 o'clock. Can't wait for that. Brazil in action at 8:30. And then Paraguay taking on, I guess it's not Turkey anymore. They changed the name of the country. Turkey-ay?
1: Good.
0: I don't know.
1: I'm
0: it's
1: not,
0: spelled differently, so.
1: I'm not trying it.
0: Yeah, I know. It's funny how, like, a lot of the, like, again, Czechia, it used to be the Czech Republic. Again, all these countries are evolving with their names,
1: I suppose. Here's one thing for you. When I played over in Europe, I started to notice a lot of these European countries don't call themselves the names we call them. For instance, Hungary, they go by Magyar Ország.
0: Sorry, say that again.
1: Magyar Ország.
0: Magyar Ország. Close enough. Okay.
1: But why?
0: That's what they call it. Like, what is that?
1: Because the first people that went to settle there were the Magyars. Anyways.
0: Oh, okay.
1: But I digress. The thing that I don't understand is why doesn't every country call the other countries by what they call themselves? Like, why doesn't everyone across the world call us Canada? That's what we refer to ourselves as. Mm-hmm. So why is it Canadi? Why is it these other things?
0: It's a fair question. Again, you should be able to pronounce your name how you
1: That's
0: want
1: what I'm saying.
0: It. Again,
1: so
0: be like a
1: why,
0: hockey player.
1: So why not call every country what they call themselves? Like, why not just do that? Yes, there might be some pronunciation issues, but at least you're trying to pronounce it the way they are. I don't grasp that. Like, why isn't Croatia Horvatska? Why are, like, all these different things? Why is that not the case? Maybe for us English folk, just an opportunity to pronounce their name easier, yes, so we're not butchering it.
0: You got some impressive pronunciations of different names.
1: Just Hungary. That's
0: Hungary and Croatia.
1: Again, spent a little bit of time there. We got to do a trip to Zagreb when we were there.
0: Oh, very nice. Oh, I've been to Zagreb. Great, great city.
1: Again, probably a very different experience than what
0: No. Zagreb was, again, it's not on the ocean, Zagreb. No. It's more like inland. So yeah, it's different experience than you hear Croatia go to yachts and all this type of stuff.
1: Dubrovnik, that's not, those other type places.
0: Split, Hvar in Croatia. That's not how it operates in Zagreb. It's kind of just like a normal city.
1: Yeah. Normal city.
0: Yes.
1: Tons of great food.
0: Look how worldly we are. Very, this is very impressive.
1: Are you kidding me?
0: We're going to talk about some other countries across the globe
1: and
0: a
1: what
0: bit
1: they
0: later.
1: Call themselves.
0: Exactly. We're going to let you hear what Darren Dreger had to say. 20 Fingers and I working on our best bets as well ahead of a jam-packed World Cup day on TSN.
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3: Crash on the 401 heading eastbound the Express in McCowan. The left lane there is blocked. And this problem on the Burlington Skyway, Niagara-bound, downbound side, is still blocking three left lanes. But now on the Toronto-bound side, left lane there is blocked and seeing some big delays. 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From the News Talk 1010 Traffic Center, I'm Dan Dealey.
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1: Oh, it's remarkable watching yes. 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
1: day. 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
0: win
1: a championship?
0: That's fair. I mean, Michael Jordan's not in our way. Maybe Vinny Jr. can come through for us today. We'll get to that a little bit later. But Darren Radish, the big news of the day here in the city of Toronto. He joins the Maple Leafs in a sign and trade from Tampa. Darren Dreger joined us earlier. And we began on what he knows of how the deal came together.
29: It will end up being, according to what Pierre is reporting, an 8-year deal for Darren Radish in Toronto. And I believe just north of $8 million per year. So obviously the Maple Leafs believe that last season for Darren Radish was not a flash in the pan. This is not going to be a one-off. This is more of what you can expect offensively from the big boom and shot defenseman, and they're not afraid to invest in this. And I think it's a bold move, so I would applaud John Chyka for that. As I did say earlier this week, I mean, Radish was a primary target. And, you know, Tampa Bay has to make its own, you know, sort of assessment on whether he fits with their salary cap projections moving forward. And obviously he didn't. I'm not entirely sure what the final offer was coming out of Tampa Bay, but I don't think that they were willing to go full term, so it would have been less than what he's getting in Toronto. And on top of that, Doesn't sound like they were willing to commit the dollars to Darren Radish either. So this is best case scenario. I mean, Julian Breezeball obviously knew that Radish was going to go to the open market. So why not take advantage of that? And even if it is a late round pick, as I reported on X an hour or so ago, that's better than absolutely getting nothing for a player that, you know, the Toronto Maple Leafs had keen interest in.
1: Is this something that's going to be more prevalent? Last year we saw it with Marner. Now we're seeing it with Radish. Are more players going to be traded like this, where it's just before signing days so that other teams can have their rights?
29: Yeah, I mean, that's certainly possible, Cam. And it makes sense to me. It really, you know, look, I'm not here to question general managers, but if you know your player is going to the open market, especially this year with such a thin class of unrestricted free agents, why wouldn't you try and take advantage of that? You know, if you know that there are teams that are keenly interested in that player and are willing to jump the queue, then go ahead. And automatically there are going to be questions. Well, how does that happen exactly, right? Because you do get into that realm of what is tampering and what isn't tampering. You know, if you don't have permission, technically, you obviously aren't supposed to engage with the agent or the player. Yeah. But in this case, I'm sure that, you know, Julian Breezeball and Craig Oster, who represents Darren Radish, had communications. And I'm sure Breezeball would have said to the agent, look, if there's a team out there, if you know there's a team out there that wants to get the edge, then let them know that we're interested in recouping some form of asset. I don't know why more GMs wouldn't consider doing this. And really, I don't know why we haven't seen more of it in the past, other than the obvious in that if you know you're as far apart as I described earlier, between Tampa Bay Lightning and what Radish knew he was going to get on the open market, well, then make the move that these two teams made. It makes nothing but sense to me.
0: Darren Dreger, our guest. This is Leafs Breakfast. The Toronto Maple Leafs, Tampa Bay Lightning in agreement on a sign and trade that will see Darren Radish join the Leafs, an 8-year deal just north of $8 million per season. So John Chyka has revamped the Maple Leafs defense, clearly, with the Emil Andre acquisition earlier this week, Darren, and now Darren Radish, which kind of brings us to Morgan Rielly here, right? I mean, it's pretty clear the writing is on the wall that he is destined to join another team.
29: Right.
0: And what is the expectation here? How quickly this could happen?
29: Well, as of this morning, AK, and I'm talking about minutes ago, it's status quo with Morgan. But I mean, could it develop quickly? Yeah, I suppose it could. It's a little more complicated given the trade protection that Morgan has. And look, I think that there's an appreciation from the Leafs organization to do right by Morgan. And Morgan has to, you know, have a good fit. Wherever he's going, it's got to be where he thinks it's a good spot for his family and it's a good spot for his career. And, you know, not dissimilar to what's going on in Edmonton with Darnell Nurse. You know, that's why you negotiate the terms of your contract so that when you get to a place like this where there's a shift in your career, that you're able to manage that. And so far that process hasn't happened yet for Morgan Rielly. So it's really hard to pinpoint a timeline. I'd be surprised if there hasn't been some communication between the agent, J.P. Barry, and John Chyka. But I don't believe that Morgan has been asked to send an official list yet, or, you know, the number of teams on what that list might look like. But all that could happen relatively quickly because, look, I think both sides recognize that that's the direction that things are going to go in with Morgan Rielly. They just haven't got to that place yet.
0: Obviously, there's been

0: Kirsten Matthew Nyes. They don't believe that John Chayka actually wants to trade him. They think that he's fishing. That was the term that I used on Overdrive yesterday, and I'll continue with that. So Matthew Nyes' name is out there. Sure, Chayka has had some conversations with clubs, but imagine what it's going to take for Toronto to actually trade Matthew Nyes. You know, because as soon as you move a player like that, 23 years old, what is he, 6'3", 230-plus pounds, and he's trying to slim down because he knows that he needs to get more agile, he needs to get faster, and maybe by shedding a bit of weight, you know, that protects him a little bit from the injury issues that he dealt with this past season. As soon as you trade a player like that, you're looking for a player like that. That's just the old adage, but it's 100% true. Doesn't mean that he's not going to be traded, so I'm kind of straddling the line here. I just think that it would take a mega return for Chayka to actually pull the trigger. But fellas, he's listening on just about everyone. He is. I know teams are doing their due diligence on Jake McCabe and other pieces of the Maple Leafs current roster. But again, I think you as general manager in this case, you're trying to reform the look and the construction of your team without engaging in a full-scale rebuild. So you have to be open to almost every conversation that you can be. And, you know, as we're having this conversation, I'm reminded of the Radish deal that's going down between the Leafs and the Lightning. It's pretty obvious that John Chayka and his hockey operations group are willing to be as aggressive as they can be.
1: And when you talk about construction of a roster, obviously we now have to talk about construction of the staff. With Hiller being named, how do you see the rest of the staff being filled out? Will he be given the just one slot that a lot of coaches are giving where you can bring kind of one of your coaching allies along with you, or are the Leafs going to give him more rein in terms of how he wants to fill out his staff?
0: Yeah, I mean, it's going to be interesting to see how that plays out. I do understand and believe there is history with Sullivan and John Chayka. There's history with Van Ryan and Chayka, right? So do they still fit? There's been some speculation on what's going to happen with DJ Smith, who was the interim head coach who replaced Jim Hiller with the Los Angeles Kings. You know, there's a kinship there between Hiller and DJ, and history with DJ and the Leafs, all of that. Okay. So it's hard to pinpoint exactly the width that Jim Hiller is going to have, to maybe rebuild the coaching staff of the Toronto Maple Leafs, or, you know, if they're going to hold tight to a couple of guys that were with the organization. You know, there's been a lot of pushback, and there's been a lot of, I would say, critical analysis of Jim Hiller. And I'm not in that camp entirely. I'm open to the possibility of Hiller coming in as a second time NHL head coach, learning from his mistakes as head coach of the Los Angeles Kings first time, and making the adjustments, right? And you know, Ray Ferraro and I talked about this on the Ray and Dregs podcast yesterday. So we look at what Jim Hiller did in Los Angeles critically, I would say, and say, oh, geez, he's a defensive minded coach. We coached the players that he had in Los Angeles, you know, and he had to coach as defensive as he could just to try and survive. You know, now there's some mutterings of, you know, players didn't like him, this, that, and the other thing. None of that matters to me moving forward. What matters to me moving forward is Jim Hiller the right fit as head coach for the Maple Leafs. And for me, it's unfair to be overly critical until we see a body of work. And I don't think we're going to see that in 20 games. We need to give this man the benefit of the doubt, the opportunity to coach and see what happens. But we also don't know what that lineup is going to look like come October. So I think that we need to be mindful of all the steps that Chayka and company are trying to take moving forward, and then analyze appropriately when we've got that body of work to work with.
2: Darren, you did some reporting on Bowen Byram of the Buffalo Sabres, and I suppose with Radish now off the board as a potential UFA for teams out there, does the Byram sweepstakes heat up even more?
0: I would think it would. You know, I was told, as I reported yesterday, that there are at least four or five teams that are circling around Jarmo Kekalainen and the Buffalo Sabres. And, you know, I think that caught the attention of a lot of people when I tweeted that, because, you know, you recall how big a part of that blue line in Buffalo Bo Byram was, especially throughout the playoffs. But this is twofold, the reasoning behind it. He's going into the final year of his career.

0: contract. He is a client of Darren Ferris, who represents Mitch Marner. And we know that Ferris likes to march his top clients into the open market, into free agency, right? Well, if you're Jarmo Kekäläinen and the GM of the Sabres, are you playing that game? Maybe. But, you know, why wouldn't you first listen to what the interest is and what teams are offering? So maybe we see something similar to what went down with Darren Radish. How expensive is Bo Byram to keep him away from free agency in 1 year if you're one of those interested four or five teams? And then you look at it from a competitive perspective. And again, look at the blue line in Buffalo and where Bo Byram fits into that dynamic, right? They're loaded on that side, and I think we could all appreciate why he thinks and believes that he can be a bigger player in a different environment. He can earn more power play in a different environment. So this is twofold. This is about, you know, the contract work that he and the Buffalo Sabres might have to get into. And this is Jarmo Kekäläinen going, look, I'm not going to allow this kid to walk into free agency. If there's a trade that makes sense that helps us at center ice or helps us in other areas, then yeah, we're going to lose a good player in Bo and Byram, but we're also improving our team in a different way.
1: John Chyka, the GM of the Maple Leafs, will speak to the media at 1 p.m. I think it's his third press conference of the week. They have one after Joseph Wall trade, yes. Had one after the hiring of Jim Hiller, and now he's got another one. This guy loves.
2: They're only getting better, too, after his first one. So.
1: Very good point. Very, very good point. Substantial improvement for John Chyka. A hopefully substantial improvement for 20 Fingers and I with our FanDuel best bets. Only 2 for 3 yesterday. Oh, that's not good enough for the Stockton and Malone of World Cup betting. We're going to get it done for you next.
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4: Still dealing with this crash on the 401 East Express in McCowan, blocking the left lane. A little busy on the approach there. Minor visual distraction for westbound drivers. Now we have a stall in the 404. Northbound ramp to Steeles. The left lane is blocked, but a big problem continues if you're heading toward the falls. Niagara-bound QEW, downbound side of the Burlington Skyway, collision three left lanes. Toronto-bound side, they've blocked the left lane. And northbound Midland is closed at Finch for a crash. 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
1: 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I think you did a fantastic job.
2: Thank you. I appreciate that. Well, you're saying that looking me in the face, so I appreciate that. But either way, I had a great time. Like I said, the last time I was here, everyone here makes it extremely easy for me with the setups. Chris, Alex did an amazing job helping me out. You carry the show as usual. You are the man. But no, I had a great time doing it. So thanks for having me.
1: Thank you. As Cameron Gaunt, should also thank Alex as well. Alex Mandarino did an excellent job filling in for Arad. A lot of demands on the producer of a morning show. He stepped in admirably. Carl will be back on Monday. Thanks to 20 Fingers as well. What a weekend. Who knows what the Maple Leafs will have in store for us. A wild
2: Jake is
1: week.
2: Another press conference.
1: Another press conference coming on Monday for John Chyka. Have a great weekend. Until then, ciao.
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4: If you're heading downtown in the East Gardner, you want to get up prior to the ramp to Jarvis, because as you approach Jarvis, there is a fire investigation and all lanes are closed. We also have a couple of stalled vehicles on the 401 westbound collector ramp to McCowan right lane, and then further west collectors approaching Mississauga Road, a stall blocking the left lane. North 404 ramp to Steeles, we have a stall left lane blocked. And again, if you're heading toward the falls, Niagara bound, downside of the Burlington Skyway, three left lanes blocked with a collision, and the left lane block Toronto bound side. 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
5: Taken on the model of March Madness or maybe college football where, hey, more storylines, more money, more countries involved. 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
5: We made it. We made it to a meet Friday. The RecTech grills are fired up. So are we. Dylan doing double duty, sitting in the Danette chair in the back. Fritzy, and also responsible for Meat Friday. Give us the menu today, Dylan.
8: We have Cuban sandwiches on the sandwich Mount Rushmore. We got street food style Frito pies in the bag.
5: Now, once again, what do you put in the Frito? You open up the bag, and then you put in chili?
8: Yep, so it's chili, cheese, sour cream, pico de gallo, some little scallions on top if you're so inclined.
5: And you just put your hand in the bag?
8: You could, or you could use a spoon or a fork.
5: Okay. All right. Just want to make sure that I'm eating it properly. Yeah, Paul.
9: Yeah, the I-team is looking into the origins of Frito pie, and there's a debate between Texas and New Mexico. But back in the day, a man named Charles Doolin, the genius who created Fritos, used to do it at home. And then his friends heard about it, and they called it Frito pie. And it's often served at concession stands in Texas.
5: Okay.
9: Back to you.
5: What else do we have?
8: Yeah, you can get it at a game for $33, bag of Fritos. And Miller Lite Beer Hitos.
5: Okay.
8: Which is going to be a twist on the classic mojito.
5: All right. Yes, Todd?
10: Do you remember the old Fritos commercial back in the day? Muncha bunch of Fritos goes with lunch. Do you remember that? That was fun back then. Muncha bunch of Fritos goes with lunch. That was a popular commercial back then.
5: I didn't get to have Fritos
10: at lunch.
5: I know.
10: You had a thin piece of bologna, and everyone was like looking at you like this poor kid. What's going to become of Dan?
5: I wasn't spoiled and rich and a mama's boy.
10: I wasn't rich, but I was very spoiled. Like if I wanted a third Twinkie, there was no problem with that ending up in my bag.
8: My sweet boy.
5: Yes.
10: Cupcakes and yodels for everyone.
5: Yay. You were smothered. You were mothered and smothered.
10: I was, and I had a weight problem since I was like 7 because of
5: that. No, you didn't.
10: I put him at first base. No, I changed at around 16, 17. That's a different story. But I was a little chubby little league kid, and they immediately put me at first base like John Mayberry from the old Royals team. He must be a Willie Horton type. So I had
5: Did you just call John Mayberry fat?
10: John Mayberry, Willie Horton, those guys that played first base because they were big and slow and could maybe bend down once in a while on a ground ball.
5: I thought Willie Horton played left field.
10: No, I think Willie Horton was like a first base kind of guy.
5: I think he was left field for
10: really?
5: The Tigers. I think.
10: Well, I was no Mike Hargrove, but I was definitely one of those big first basemen that just kind of sits. George Scott, maybe I'm thinking
5: yeah,
10: of?
5: Yeah, George Scott played first base. Yeah, but Willie Horton, I think, was left fielder.
10: You'd be right about that.
5: Thank you, Todd.
8: Prince Fielder?
28: Mo Vaughn?
5: Prince Fielder was a vegetarian and he was that size. That was always what, you gotta be kidding me.
9: Was he dipping it all in ranch?
5: I don't know. Yes, Paul.
9: Willie Horton, is that his name?
5: Yeah.
9: Always played in the outfield, Dan.
10: Wow, I thought he was a Tiger first baseman.
5: No, he's not.
10: Okay. What am I thinking of?
5: But you did call him chubby.
10: Jason, what was the guy on the Tigers? Jason something. Maybe he was the first baseman. I'll have to think about it.
5: I have no idea.
10: By the way, I was going to my kid's little league practice, real quick story, and they had a little chubby kid at first base, and this guy who was the coach, I had heard he had some kind of military background, but it really came out when he's hitting the ball to first base and it kept going through the kid's legs, and he actually says to this kid, thank God his parents weren't there, but I heard it because I'd go to all the practices. It's like, you got to stop dreaming about pancakes and get the glove down. You can't talk to kids like that.
5: Thank you, Todd.
10: Stop dreaming about pancakes and get your glove down? That's horrible.
1: Today, USA versus Australia. That'll be 3 Eastern. Scotland and Morocco. Brazil and somebody needs to tell the Tartan Army that there's a soccer match today. They may not know it. Brazil and Haiti, Turkey and Paraguay, Mexico, Canada, Switzerland, roll, Czechia and South Africa end up in a tie. The parade went off smoothly-ish. NBA draft is coming up next week, and had the Spurs extended the Knicks to 7 games, that would have been tonight. Then you have the U.S. Open. By the way, this is one of those where I'm watching and I'm thinking and saying that course isn't this easy. It's not supposed to be this easy, but Wyndham Clark, 6 under par. And I don't know if this is where, if you're the USGA, you go, all right, hope you enjoyed that. Now the winds died down. Scores were, you know, relatively, good. Bordering on very good, maybe great. I thought if you're under par, you're winning this thing. That might not be the case. The way, you know, scoring was yesterday, and those fairways are wide. I said it's a second shot golf course, but if the winds are going to die down and you're going to, you know, guys are hitting drives 350 yards, and if you're going to hit a 9-iron or wedge into a par 5, you're going to score. Yeah, Pauline.
9: I've got the latest leaderboard, and there are 20 golfers under par, including Ludwig Oberg, your boy,
1: yeah.
9: Rory McIlroy, John Rahm, Gary Woodland, Justin Thomas, Dustin Johnson.
1: Yeah, I know.
9: I haven't seen him in a while.
1: Well, I guess he has played well recently on the LIV Tour, but no one would know. But Gary Woodland, Dustin Johnson, Matt Fitzpatrick. I mean, these are guys who have won majors before. Wyndham Clark has won a U.S. Open. John Rahm, Rory, it's not a coincidence that they're up there. You got to know what's in store, how to play it, how to be patient. You take what, you know, sometimes you take your medicine. There are times when you go, you know what? A bogey on that hole, not bad. Par is your friend, but so far, birdies are your friends. Yeah, Paulie.
9: Wyndham Clark this morning, he's played a few holes. He's still at 6-under. 6-under, can that hold up?
1: I would sign up for 6-under.
9: Yeah.
1: If you said that you're going to post 6-under, if he just pars out, he'll be in the mix here. Yes, Dylan.
2: My favorite storyline from yesterday was Keith Mitchell shot 6 over on his first 9 and then 6-under on the back 9. And actually, I learned he's the first player ever in U.S. Open history to shoot 40 or worse on 1-9 and then break 30 on the other 9.
1: He shot a 29 and a 41. I mean, that's one of those where somebody goes, oh, he shot a 70. Well, not exactly a 70. I shot a 29 and still shot a 70? Yes, because I shot a 41 as well. All right, poll question from hour one. Rebecca Lowe on loan from Fox Sports, on loan from NBC Sports, covering the World Cup. She'll join us in about 15 minutes from now. All right, Dill.
2: Well, the poll results from hour one, would you rather your college or NFL team win a title this year or Team USA wins the World Cup? 71% are saying your team wins a title. It's creeping up a little bit, though.
1: Okay.
2: And then which nationality of bro do you not want talking to your wife or girlfriend? The Italians reigning supreme at 43%.
1: Okay, are we going to have the poll question on who wins it, who's more likely to win the title this year, the USA and World Cup or the Dallas Cowboys?
2: I was going to. Do we want to add the Lakers and the Fever?
1: I would just put the Lakers in there.
2: Cowboys, Lakers, Team USA?
1: Yeah. Yeah.
2: You rascal, Dan.
1: Yeah, I know. I'm going for it today. We're going for clicks. That's what you do. I mean, if you want to put the Fever in there, I don't think the Fever, I don't think they're a great team.
2: The Yankees.
1: No, I don't want to put the Yankees in there. Because the American League is not good this year. I mean, Tampa Bay got up to this unbelievable start, and all of a sudden it's basically the Yankees and whoever, you know, the Dodgers coming out of the National League. But, you know, it feels like all the races in the National League are settled already. Baseball's lacking a little bit of a oomph here so far this season. All right, so we got a poll question or two. Stat of the day brought to you by Panini America, the official trading cards of the Dan Patrick Show. Good morning if you're watching the program. And if you haven't seen what Fritzy and Dylan and Marv and Paulie look like, it's your opportunity. Now, some people, they don't want to ruin the mystery. Yeah, you know? there's like Chris in Syracuse. I had a chance to meet Chris in Syracuse, and I said to Paulie, I don't want to meet Chris in Syracuse. So whenever I see that Chris is calling, I'm like, I just envision what he might look like. I would say that Chris in Syracuse reminds me of Jim Parsons from the Big Bang Theory. Maybe a shorter Jim Parsons. How would I describe you guys to those who have never seen you?
2: Oh, no.
1: All right. Fritzy?
10: Well, you know, one fan is very disappointed. I thought you made it sound like he was some kind of Adonis. What the heck happened to him?
1: I would say still Burt Young, or a heavier, bolder Nick Swisher.
10: I'm sure you got the heavier, bolder part in there.
1: Is that true, though?
10: There's a Nick Swisher thing. The frustrating thing, when I was a kid, I looked like Tom Hanks a little bit, and I looked like David Hasselhoff and Donny Osmond. Those were the things I was told. I was told that when I was a kid, when I had a big head of afro curly hair when I was a kid, I looked like some of those guys.
1: You got a Donny Osmond?
10: Yes. And I was at a mall once, and I was wearing a black outfit, and the kid's tugging on his mom. I think I told the story, and he thought I was Knight Rider, David Hasselhoff, from that Knight Rider show. So that was very nice back then. And then, obviously, things have unraveled significantly.
1: Okay, but you did have that moment. I never had that moment.
10: It was very fleeting.
1: But you had it. I never had that. Like, you were boy band hot.
10: I'll take it. It was a nice little run.
1: Yeah, I mean, it's over.
10: And then I'm like, you know what? Kit Kats, the couch, Mountain Dew.
1: Dylan, I'd say, in Welcome Back, Cotter, the main character, Gabe Kaplan.
2: Yeah, I've gotten that one a lot.
1: There's a little Franco Harris thrown in
10: yes.
1: there.
10: Yes.
2: Okay.
9: And a smidgen Pablo Escobar.
1: Oh, yeah.
2: Yeah.
9: Just a sprinkling.
1: There is a cartel feel to you.
9: More behavior than looks.
2: I've gotten Ron Jeremy.
1: I could see that.
2: I've gotten
1: just with the face.
2: Just the face.
9: Of course.
2: Neck up. Actually, maybe boobs up. And Sam Bankman-Fried, FTX.
1: The guy who's in prison.
2: Yeah.
1: One of the biggest Ponzi schemes ever.
2: Yeah.
1: Okay. Yes, Marvin.
28: He's got a Fear and Loathing in Las Vegas aesthetic. Just kind of the look to him, also.
1: Yeah.
2: I actually have a Fear and Loathing tattoo.
1: But, you know, you do?
2: Yeah, my leg.
1: Oh, God.
2: Should we dive into your tattoos? Oh, an Irish guy with a four-leaf clover. Real original, Dan.
1: Well, I could have gone three-leaf clover.
2: You could. You find those more often.
1: Yeah. How do we sum up Marvin? Bill Duke?
9: Yeah, that's where I was going. Marvin looks like a much younger version of the actor Bill Duke. He was in Predator, Commando, 80s, 90s actor.
1: Yeah. I think he was in American Gigolo with Richard Gere.
9: Yes.
1: Bill Duke.
2: What about Ving Rhames?
28: No, because now you're just saying black guys.
1: Yeah.
28: Bald heads.
1: Well.
2: Okay.
1: Chances are most of our comps are going to be black guys.
2: Do I actually look like Ron Jeremy?
28: But do I actually look like Ving Rhames in any way?
9: No.
2: You're both have bald heads.
1: Who do people tell you look like?
28: Oh, Bill Duke for sure.
1: Okay.
28: There's a part, he's in a movie called Menace to Society. Everyone sends me this famous GIF of him, and it looks like me in about 25 years.
1: Is it GIF or JIF?
28: Graphics? So maybe GIF? I don't know.
1: I thought it was JIF, but what do I know?
28: Same.
10: I thought it was GIF. GIF is the peanut butter.
1: Yeah, but you thought it was Mimi for a meme.
10: I'm very confused.
1: I know. Hey, have you seen that Mimi? And I go, who's Mimi?
10: You know Mimi when they have the little pictures with the emojis.
1: All right, Paul, who do you get? I'll let you say it.
9: I would love to look like Jason Statham. I know I don't.
1: Well, I can see.
9: Look like his less successful brother.
1: I'm going to close my good eye. And you look, a little bit like Jason Statham.
9: I would say more realistically, like Woody Harrelson with a little more hair.
1: Mm.
9: I've gotten that before.
1: Okay.
9: But I'd prefer Jason Statham.
1: All right.
9: But realistically.
1: Any other comps for Paulie?
9: I didn't get Bill Duke either. I mean, that would have been terrible.
2: Ving Rhames.
10: I thought that was a compliment. Bing Rames is a good guy.
2: Yeah, I don't know why.
10: Marvin got all worked
1: Marvin
10: up
1: jumped
10: about
1: down
10: that.
1: My but he doesn't there. Look like Marvin.
2: A little.
1: No, he doesn't. Oh. What, a black guy with bald head?
2: Yeah, close enough. Again, do I look like Ron Jeremy?
1: Yes. Yes.
2: Well, that's not very nice.
1: How about we take a break? Let's clean up our act. Rebecca Lowe is going to join us next year on the Dan Patrick Show. The Cup is taking over the U.S. Only DraftKings has you fully covered. 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
20: She's one of my favorite guests, one of my favorite people. Had a chance to work with her. The Olympics, and she, of course, is working with Fox on loan from NBC, serves as Fox Sports coverage of the FIFA World Cup, and live coverage on Fox today at 1 Eastern, Team USA versus Australia in Seattle. Great to see you again. How you feeling?
26: Dan, it's so lovely to see you. I was only telling somebody this morning how much I still miss you at NBC. I know we didn't get to see each other that much in those early years, all those years ago, but how much you helped me, genuinely helped me so much with so many different areas. So just wanted to say I'm always so grateful.
20: Well, thank you. But you have tons of talent. I'm glad that the rest of the world now is seeing the talent that you've put on display here.
26: Thank you, Dan. Yeah, this is quite the summer. Let's just start with that.
20: Well, this has to be the best moment of your career, I'm guessing. You know, growing up, soccer fan, you leave England, you find your husband, you got Teddy, he was now, what, 10?
26: Yes, 10! Yes.
20: 10 years old, and here you are hosting the World Cup. If I would have said to you 10 years ago, Rebecca, you're going to be hosting the World Cup, you would have said...
26: You're absolutely lying. Dan, that is exactly what you've just summed it up right there. This is the dream of my life. I mean, never in my wildest dreams, even when I moved to America, did I ever think that this would happen. And it's living up to everything I could ever expect and more. It's very much an obviously a feeling I've never had before in anything I've ever done. And it's every single day. And it's every single day is another pinch me moment. And it's just such a privilege, such an honor, so exciting, so fun. I'm having a time.
20: And you get to work with Zlatan and Thierry Henry and Alexi Lawless, and you get to kind of be a referee with those guys.
26: I know. It's so fun. I mean, it's an unusual panel. Let's call it what it is, but in a good way. I'm not sure anyone dreamt that up, but I'm so glad they did. I got to be honest. I'm so glad they did. I'm having the time of my life with these guys. They're all so different, but they're all so good in different ways. And the four of us are having a blast.
20: Hold on. Can I get some music, Marvin? I've got to take my hydration break here. Hold on.
26: Oh, Dan. I don't know what's happening. You're Americanizing this sport, Dan Patrick. Oh,
20: hydration breaks. I blame this on Qatar.
26: Do you?
20: Yeah, that's when we had the hydration breaks. And
26: well, you're right. It's definitely not America's fault. I keep saying this. This is like, it's annoying. It's annoying. Everyone keeps coming for the U.S. Oh, America, you know, they are. I was making a joke about it, but they're saying, you know, it's turning into four quarters. I'm like, it's not an America thing. This happened in Qatar. It's going to happen at every World Cup. It's nothing to do with America, but it is a little frustrating. I would agree.
20: Are you worried that Zlatan may punch Alexi Lawless on the show?
26: Absolutely no chance,
20: by the way.
26: There is a lot of respect. I can promise you that between everybody. I don't care what people think they know. They see stuff. It's not right, Dan. Everyone loves each other, I promise.
20: How confident should the United States be with today's match?
26: Okay, so obviously what happened last week. I mean, did you watch that, Dan? Did you love it?
20: Yeah. Yeah, there was offense for a change.
26: It was... Right. It was incredible to watch. I think today's going to be harder. Australia have got a bit of a chip on their shoulder about some comments made by some former US men's national team players, which is adding a nice storyline. They say they've never wanted to win a game more than they do today. That could be a problem because they're a better team than Paraguay. So it's going to be harder. But Seattle, I've not been. I'm told it's the greatest place in terms of sport.
20: Noise is going to be unbelievable.
26: Oh my gosh.
20: But I think it was built with like almost the Premier League in mind. I mean, it's meant for sound. And yeah, be ready for that.
26: Yeah, it's broken records. I know that. But my little boy Teddy is going with my husband. They're going to the game. So they're all up in their World Cup fever. But I think it's going to be a little bit more difficult. But I don't know. Mauricio Pochettino's got us dreaming. And as a US citizen, very proud, they are my second team. And so why not us? That's what Mauricio's saying. Why not us? Why not?
20: If I said that Crystal Palace, your team, could win or USA wins the World Cup.
26: I have to go with Crystal Palace, Dan. I have to go.
20: Okay, how about England or the United States?
26: I mean, you're so mean. I have to go with England. That's like, of course, I'm born in England, England blood, England heart, but I have a huge affinity to the U.S. men's national team, and I really want them to do well for so many reasons.
20: Okay, Messi has a hat trick. Ronaldo doesn't score. Yeah. How much of a competition of being called the GOAT, like, you know, with these two? I don't know if there's...
26: There is. Not from Messi. Not from Messi.
20: Okay. He already knows he's the GOAT?
26: Well, I don't think you say you're the GOAT if you are the GOAT.
20: Yes.
26: And Messi never calls himself the GOAT. But Cristiano Ronaldo does call himself the GOAT. And I don't know about that. You know what I mean? And also, he's now gone 10 games without scoring a goal. There's a problem. Portugal have a problem. Don't get me wrong, because everyone's going to hate. I love Cristiano Ronaldo as much as the next person. He's 41 years of age, Dan.
20: Yeah.
26: He's playing up front at a World Cup with a brilliant midfield, maybe the best in the world behind him. And it looks now like he's being carried. And that's actually kind of sad. But the manager is not going to take him out anytime soon. And that's a problem. Like, it's so interesting listening to former professionals saying if he was a team player, he would actually step down. That ain't going to happen in a month of Sundays.
20: Well, you know, Thierry Henry said that he was being selfish and probably cost Portugal the match.
26: And, you know, he could cost them the World Cup, because if this continues and they go out in the group stage or in the round of 32, the inquisition is going to be, well, if we hadn't had Ronaldo, we might have gotten further because we wouldn't have had to carry him. But let's see if he's in that starting lineup. I can't believe he wouldn't be in the next game, because the manager said, why would I not play him? Even though there are quite a few reasons.
20: Rebecca Lowe, host of Fox Sports, their World Cup coverage kicks off at 1 Eastern on Fox. When I retire, I have mentioned that there's a couple of things I want to do. One is to go to some soccer matchups, some stadiums. So give me three.
26: Okay.
20: Doesn't matter where they are in the world, but give me three where you go, these are the three that you would definitely want to go and have that experience.
26: Okay. You got to go to the Azteca in Mexico City. That is an amazing stadium, 8,000 feet, I think, above sea level. But the Azteca in Mexico City is a definite for you. Try and watch a game with Mexico playing. I think you should go to Anfield in the UK in the Premier League, where Liverpool play. It's not the biggest stadium in the world, Dan, but it's beautifully constructed right in the streets, right in the core of the city. I mean, people live a stone's throw. You could literally throw a stone out of your garden and it could land on the pitch.
20: What are they, Scousers? Is that what?
26: Scousers. Yeah, I think you fit right in there, Dan Patrick. I really, right in there.
20: Is that a compliment?
26: Very much a compliment,
20: okay.
26: Dan.
20: Okay, all right. So I've written that one down. What's the other one?
26: And really just go to Spain and go to either Barcelona or Real Madrid, or you could go to Milan and go to the San Siro. You can't go wrong if you go to either Milan or the Bernabeu, or Barcelona's Nou Camp. Are any of those three? I mean, obviously I would want to send you to England for all three, but I'm trying to be neutral and send you to a different place.
20: Your accent is sounding more American every single day.
26: Really?
20: No.
26: Oh. I thought you were serious. Oh my God. We've had some language situations already, you know, because I've got Zlatan, I've got Thierry, I've got Alexi. I mean, we're all speak different languages. Nobody knows what any of us are saying. It's fine.
20: Is Zlatan going third person on you?
26: A few times.
20: I know. He did that to me on a show. He was on with me and he started going third person and
26: I love it.
20: He goes, Zlatan is glad to be on the show. And I go, okay. So I was talking to two different people with Zlatan.
26: Yeah. It's not a front. I mean, it's a front to an extent, as like people can't see any other dimension to him maybe sometimes, but I can off camera. He's so lovely. Honestly, he's so lovely. He's so respectful, but that personality is real as well. Like, he is very much that personality. I love it.
20: Thanks for spending time. Have fun and congratulations again.
26: Thanks, Dan. See you soon, please.
20: That is Rebecca Lowe, and she gets to host the World Cup. Good for her. You know, you're around people. There's a lot of people who are really talented. Then there's people who are good people who are really talented. And Rebecca certainly is that. All righty. Sneak some phone calls in here. Brian in Minnesota. Hi, Brian. What's on your mind today?
5: Hey, kind of piggybacking off of your conversation there. I just wanted to say that there is a strong chance, well, maybe not a strong chance, but a chance that USA and England face each other on July 4th in Philadelphia. I think USA has to win today, and then England has to win a knockout game, if I'm not mistaken. But just a little tidbit there I thought was pretty cool.
20: Yeah, that'd be fine. Love it. I mean, if England wins, it's a great story. You know, that, once again, I just look at the storylines. What's the best storyline? Cape Verde winning would be a great story. Cape Verde. It's Cape Verde. You're here in the United States. We got to call it Cape Verde. If I go to Cape Verde, then I'll make sure I say, you know, maybe I take the show there. Maybe we do the show. Cape Verde wins the World Cup. We're taking the show there. Let me see. What else do we have here? Dennis in Long Beach. Hi, Dennis. What do you have for me?
6: Happy Meat Friday. I've got a stat of the day and also a quick comp for Fritzy. So the stat of the day is nobody that is born in the United States has ever seen the United States soccer team win the World Cup, yet over a third of the population has never seen Dallas win the Super Bowl. So go Birds. And my Fritzy comp is George Costanza's cousin from his mom's side.
20: Oh, I'd have to.
8: That's very specific.
20: Pull up a picture. I didn't watch Seinfeld a lot, but I was working. You know, Thursday night I was doing SportsCenter. Even Friends, I didn't see much of Friends. I remember somebody was talking to me about ER, and I go, "I haven't seen it." And they were like, "You haven't seen ER?" I go, "No, I'm working. I'm working. I haven't seen CSI." SVU? I haven't seen an episode all the way through. Yes, Paulie.
9: How many years did you do the 11 o'clock Sports Center?
20: 15.
9: 15. So that window, you can't watch sports or TV shows in prime time.
20: No. No. And even if I was going to watch a little bit, you can't watch a little bit. You're constantly moving, looking at highlights, you're writing. Can't do it. Yes, Todd.
8: Have you or do you have interest in watching any of those in reruns, the Law and Orders, or the Seinfeld, or the Friends, even though you couldn't watch them in real time when it was first coming out?
20: No. I haven't watched The Sopranos. I don't know. There's too much new stuff that's coming out.
10: That's crazy, though. You haven't seen The Sopranos.
20: I don't know why. I didn't watch The Godfather all the way through.
10: It's the best TV show of all time.
20: Well, amongst...
10: Number one.
20: Well, with you.
10: Yeah, that's just a fact.
20: Oh, because it's number one with you? Breaking Bad, it'd be hard. The Wire and Breaking Bad were unbelievable. At least the first couple of years with The Wire. And Breaking Bad, just the whole premise. I mean, The Sopranos is, you know, it's a tired trope. Like, we got it. Now, I know that there was the therapist and, you know, all that stuff. But Breaking Bad... Everybody turned that down. Everybody said, no, we're not going to take it. They went to what, AMC? Because they go, okay, you got a chemistry teacher and he's got cancer and he's going to all of a sudden be a drug dealer and nobody wanted it. And then all of a sudden it was like, oh my God, have you seen Breaking Bad? I would say, The Office. What?
10: Mm.
20: Oh.
10: Not an office guy.
20: The first 5 years of The Office? Oh, my God. I may have to fire you today.
10: Them's firing words?
20: Yes. Yeah, Paulie.
9: I would like you to go back and watch Mad Men with John Hamm.
20: Yeah, I haven't seen it.
9: I've watched it a second run through, and it's better the second time through. Really good.
20: I don't know. I mean, if I want to be around misogynistic guys, I just hang with Todd.
8: Okay, really?
20: Yes, Todd.
8: Not a huge moment in the history of Sopranos, but anytime I think of that show, it's like they're having dinner and they find out the son goes, "Where's Grandma?" And the mother says, "Oh, she's not coming, she's sick." And he's like, "Great, no effing ZD now? That's all he cared about was that she's not bringing her big ZD."
20: Well, that's going to make me want to watch it.
8: Oh, God.
20: Yeah. I thought you were going to say, what was Meadow? Was that the daughter, Meadow?
8: Yeah.
20: Okay. Yes, Dylan.
11: The Sopranos has a rewatchability, though. I've probably watched that show through, like, thrice at this point. Mm. Breaking Bad was a one and done. It's too stressful. I mean, like, they both have their moments, but it's not, like, a fun watch, Breaking Bad.
20: It's like Curb Your Enthusiasm, to me, is not a fun watch.
11: Really?
20: No. No, it's just so awkward. I mean, it's well done, and Larry is, you know, brilliant. The characters in there that he lets you in, you know, the improvisational element of it is awesome. But I watch and I like cringe. Yeah, Pauline.
9: There's some scenes in Curb that are so over the top, like that couldn't happen. I just saw the other one where Shaq is getting into the game for the Lakers and Larry's stretching out courtside like way too much. So overt.
20: He trips Shaq. Yes, Dylan.
11: I would say Curb is a much funnier show than The Office.
20: It's a different style of humor. I mean, Michael Scott is one of the great characters in TV history.
11: So is Larry David.
20: Now, Larry David's Larry David. Steve Carell has to play Michael Scott.
11: You don't know that he's not actually like that in real life.
20: I do know that he's not like that. I know Larry David is like that.
11: The Foxcatcher guy is like that?
20: Larry David went to a Paul McCartney concert, and he said he's the only guy who wasn't singing Hey Jude when everybody else was.
11: Oh, you want to get on a topic? I hate that song. I love the Beatles. I hate that song.
20: Why do you hate Hey Jude?
11: It's repetitive. It's overplayed. It's just not. They have so many better songs.
20: Okay, but he's writing this to Julian Lennon.
11: Mm-hmm.
20: It's a song about John's son who John kind of disregarded.
11: I'm not, the motivations behind the songwriting, I'm not disputing. The song itself is, I don't know why it's so, everyone loves it so much.
20: Yeah, okay, another Beatles.
11: I love the Beatles.
20: Yeah, okay.
11: I just don't like that song.
8: Said what needed to be said. That's all right.
11: Thank you, Todd.
20: Yes, Paul.
9: I want to go back to Steve Carell for a second. I was going to bring this up the other day. Since I watched The 40-Year-Old Virgin maybe a month ago. Great. Holds up very well. I watched this movie, The Big Short, which is a really good business movie, stock market. I think Steve Carell may be the best, most versatile American actor right now.
20: No.
9: No?
20: Bryan Cranston.
9: But versatility.
20: Bryan Cranston played one of the baddest guys on TV, and he played the dad in Malcolm in the Middle. And he's also been on Broadway. He played LBJ in a play. I mean, Bryan Cranston, I think, is the most versatile American actor.
9: Poll question? And I love Bryan Cranston. Your honor's fantastic.
20: Yes. If you go from Walter White to you're the dad on Malcolm in the Middle, come on. And could you imagine when he goes into audition and they're like, oh, Bryan Cranston's here. Oh, the guy from Malcolm in the Middle? Yeah, he wants to play Walter White. What? No, the guy in Malcolm in the Middle? Yeah. He wants to play Walter White. And he becomes Walter White. I am the danger. Yes, Polly.
9: Steve Carell does not have a Best Actor win or nomination, does he? Best Actor.
20: No, I don't think so.
9: I will put a pie to the face that he gets one in the next 5 years. Even if we're off the air.
20: We will be.
9: I'll come back somewhere.
20: I will be.

0: bad, because I know you have trouble getting through movies. Can you get through TV series because it's broken up into shorter pieces?
1: Yes, yes, I did. Got through that. And I was fine with the ending. Although, as I said to Bryan Cranston, man, if you would have woken up in bed with Lois on Malcolm in the Middle and say, I just had the craziest dream, I thought that would have been an unbelievable way to end Breaking Bad, where he ends up as, you know, the guy from Malcolm in the Middle. Yeah, Pauline.
2: Steve Carell was nominated Best Actor for Foxcatcher 2014.
1: Oh, okay.
2: But I think he will win one in the next five
1: years. Next 5 years, Steve Carell wins an Academy Award.
2: Pie to the face.
1: All right. I'll take you up on that.
2: Can you imagine? I'll be sitting at home. You drive up.
1: Yeah. And hello, Paul. It'd be like a knock on the door, and one of your daughters is like, Dan Patrick's here.
2: He's got a box of pies.
1: Wait. Tell him I'm not here.
3: It's 2031. What is he doing?
1: Yeah.
3: We haven't worked the next day in years.
1: How about we take a break? More phone calls coming up. We're back after this. There's another scam out there, fake text about loans that you never applied for. The messages might say that you've been pre-approved or asked for further information. And it'll sound urgent. They want you to click on a link. They want you to reply. 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
8: 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By the way, if you're watching on Peacock, and why wouldn't you be, coming up in about 5 minutes from now, two of the backroom guys, Rob and Anthony, shirts off, and they didn't find paint yesterday to paint one another. I said one had to put an N on, the other one had to put a Y on. I let them have the day off so they could go to the parade. They couldn't find body paint. We found some paint. They will paint each other in the confessional. That'll be coming up. The stat of the day has been brought to you by Panini America, the official trading cards of the program. Jason in Kentucky. Hi, Jason. What's on your mind today?
9: Hey, Dan. I was watching coverage on the Golf Channel and was struck by the guys kind of teeing off on Mickelson. And it made me think, why is he so kind of reviled now and Tiger is still beloved when they both have had the off-field issues with women? Tiger's got substance abuse issue, Phil with the gambling. Tiger had some accidents, almost could have killed some people. Phil, I'm assuming it's because of the live thing, but that did make the PGA players a ton of money. What's your opinion?
8: Well, keep in mind, Phil was the people's choice. People loved Phil. Tiger didn't care about the fans. Tiger entertained the fans. Phil would always acknowledge the fans. This wasn't one of those, they love Tiger and they don't like Phil. No, it was the opposite. We were fascinated with Tiger, but he wasn't a feel good guy. You know, he didn't care about the galleries the way Phil did. Phil played to them. And, you know, the live thing that he started, he wanted to take down the PGA Tour and, you know, maybe some bad blood with that. The off the course stuff with gambling, or what happened with an employee at a golf club that he belonged to. I don't know what that, I know what happened, at least what was reported. The Tiger stuff. Keep in mind that Tiger was big business. And there are a lot of people who did not want to say negative things about Tiger. While Tiger was in power, you didn't want to say negative things. You didn't want to have people say negative things about Michael Jordan with gambling, with women. It was like, no, he's playing great basketball. That's all I care about. I've said before, only when something off the field, off the court, factors into how you're playing should I care about that. Okay? So I didn't get caught up in waitresses, you know, from IHOP that Tiger was seeing. But if something was affecting Tiger, you know, substance abuse, rehab, if you're missing golf, if you're not playing the injuries that he had, then you start to look into that. With Phil Mickelson, you know, Phil had it. He was going to be the next Arnold Palmer. But Phil was prickly off the course. He wasn't well liked on the tour. But fans loved him. The galleries loved him. So, have things changed? Yes. Phil's not playing anymore. And I know that he's got some health issues, at home with his wife, but, you know, Phil could have been that ambassador. He really could have. And I remember, you know, a source telling me that Phil was going to replace Nick Faldo in the CBS booth. He asked, I still want to play the majors. And whatever happened after that, I'm not sure, but I know that they had talked with Phil, and a source said that Phil was going to do it, but when they had the Masters, he wanted to be playing in the Masters, which wouldn't be a holdup for me, but, you know, as far as what's happened with Phil in the last 5 years, I mean, you know, he kind of out of mind. Like, nobody's talking about him. There's no reason to be talking about him. He didn't play great on the LIV Tour, and he really wanted to stick it to the PGA Tour. Maybe that. But once again, he was beloved for 25 years. People wanted Phil to win. Yeah, Paul.
3: And then 5 years ago when Phil went LIV Tour and Rory McIlroy supported the PGA Tour and went against LIV, he became the people's champion. He's probably the most popular golfer in America, and he's not an American.
8: Yeah, but keep in mind, Bryson DeChambeau is extremely popular, and he went to the LIV Tour. Fans show up to see Bryson DeChambeau. And he's not necessarily user-friendly. He can be kind of prickly. But I think he really had a makeover. I think somebody got to him and said, hey, embrace this. Be warmer. And I think that he certainly has tried to do that. Yes, Dylan.
10: Yeah, I think there's some of the guys that went to LIV that still have or reclaimed respect from the other PGA Tour golfers. Like, I know Brooks is pretty popular amongst the other golfers. Fans like him. He's not, like, as viral as DeChambeau, but Brooks, I think John Rahm is pretty well-liked for the most part, but it sort of just depends on who the person was that came in.
8: Yeah, and Brooks Koepka said, you know, my body's breaking down. I got a chance to make money. I'm going to the LIV Tour. Like, all right, at least you're honest. That was the only thing. I didn't care if you went to the LIV Tour. But don't tell me that you're doing it because, you know, you're altruistic in growing the game. If the money was the same of what you got on the PGA Tour and went over there, would you have gone? And the answer is no. They gave you money that you couldn't turn down. I have no problem with that. Just don't tell me that you're going there for differing reasons. I think it was Harold Varner who said, I'm going here for the money. It's life-changing. I respect that. All right. It's going to be quite a moment that TV might not be ready for. Two men with their shirts off, painting one another. They'll be in the confessional if you're watching on Peacock. I'm just going to say to the Academy, send the Sports Emmy over right now. Final hour after this.
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31: Strong was suspended due to darkness. Juan Soto smacked two solo homers to help the Mets beat the Phillies 6-4. Marcus Semien on Soto's big night.
32: Juan doing what he does. They come in bunches for him. He did that earlier in the season where he hit about 9 home runs in like 2 weeks. So hopefully we get that again.
31: White Sox took down the Yankees 5-1 to avoid the sweep in New York. That's sports. I'm Ron DeMoss.

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1: If you look at the World Cup, it's now 48 countries. 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And what you're getting is Cape Verde.
2: Cape Verde!
1: But what a great story. 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
0: Dan Patrick and the four Danettes bring you the biggest stories in the world of sports.
1: You're getting these teams, these storylines, that you wouldn't normally have if you had 32 countries. Now with 48, you get these teams, these countries that go, just give us a chance. 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
1: Final hour, it's a Meat Friday. I think morale is pretty high here. Having a lot of fun. Great week, by the way. Team USA in action in, 4 hours from now? 3 o'clock Eastern time in Seattle against Australia. Kristen Pulisic, I guess they're going to be overly cautious of how much he plays, but, he was, subbed out for, at halftime, I think he played. Then they subbed him out in the victory over Paraguay. Mexico, Canada, Switzerland roll. You got USA, Australia, Scotland, Morocco, Brazil, Haiti, Turkey, and Paraguay. 877-3DP show. We'll get to your phone calls coming up. Tyler's sitting by. It's a Meat Friday. Dylan doing the honors of being a Danette and also a chef at the same time. But, of course, the RecTech grills help him perform admirably. What is the menu today?
3: We've got, Dan, Cuban sandwiches, Cubanos, street food style Frito pie, and Miller Lite beer Hitos to wash it all down.
1: Okay. Why Cuban sandwiches today?
3: We had a lovely pork shoulder from Heartland that was there, and I was like, what's an innovative way to use this?
1: Oh, okay.
3: And I was like, it's summertime feeling. I was like, Cuban sandwich and a mojito sounds pretty delicious to me. I figured you guys would agree.
1: Okay. The street food style Frito pie, I'm really interested in.
3: That's going to be pretty good. All the components of that are wins.
1: Okay. And then the Cubano sandwich. The pickle is the key to the sandwich, in my opinion.
3: It's kind of an odd combination of things that you might not normally put together, but when put together, it really works.
1: The pickle, mustard. Having had a Cubano sandwich in Cuba, it was...
4: That's not even a humble brag. That's a straight out brag.
3: Yeah, right to the source.
1: Yeah. I don't think we're able to go to Cuba anytime soon again. And even when I was in Cuba, my wife had bid on an auction item and we were able to stay inner city. So we stayed with the family and, you know, it became a cultural exchange, but you were able, there was this whistle that was blowing throughout the night. And we were, you know, in downtown. We weren't at a hotel. We stayed, at a family's home. And we would hear this whistle constant. And we kept wanting, we finally asked, you know, the people who were hosting us, I said, what's the whistle? He said, that's bread. Bread is made fresh. There were bread lines there. You go into a pharmacy. There was nothing in a pharmacy there. Like they had a pharmacy in name only. Like you were seeing what has happened to Cuba since the 50s. I can't imagine how magical Cuba must have been in the 50s because American celebrities going over there. It was a big deal. Casinos, people were wonderful. And then you realize they'll never get out. Like they're, you know, when I say, have you been to the United States? And they go, no, we'll never be able to get out of here. And, now, you know, restrictions, trade restrictions, everything that's happening. And, even when I was there, you go into, you know, everybody talks about Cuban cigars and I've smoked Cuban cigars before. But they have state-run Cuban, you know, smoking lounges. You go into, you know, the humidor, walk in humidor, and it's like, there's Partagas, and there's Bolivar, and there's, you know, Hoyas. Like, there's everything you want. And now I didn't bring cigars back because I thought they would be confiscated, but we had rum. I'm not a rum guy at all. And I asked, you know, I said, what's the best rum, the local rum that I have to have? And the guy who was hosting us said, this one. And it was like $75 in Cuba. And we had this rum. And I went, oh my God, I have to get some of this. So I said to my wife, and we don't drink rum. And I go, hun, we got to pack up some of this. So I'm taking that back. I'm not bringing the Cuban cigars. Well, they confiscated the rum in Miami. I'm like, and you can't buy that rum here in the United States. But once again, the beaches were clean. They were beautiful, hardworking people. And then to have the food was, you know, spectacular. Spices, I mean, it was, and they really wanted to know how you felt about it. They would watch you eat and want to know. They'd be like, you know, in their language, you know, how do you like that? And, you know, you're like, good, good. Thank you. Yeah, Paul.
4: At any point during your Cuba trip, do you get recognized?
1: By Americans.
4: Right.
1: Nobody there. They don't have cable.
4: No.
1: No.
4: You didn't get a da-da-da?
1: No. I did hand out money. You know, you'd have homeless people, and I handed out an American dollar. Next thing I know, I got 15 new friends. Like, everybody, like, where were you? And you know, my wife said, if you hand out one, you're going to have to keep handing out. So I just got singles. Plus, you know what? My wife goes, I did some homework. Let's bring toothpaste. Let's bring deodorant. Let's bring, you know, women's products. Like, all of this. We packed an entire suitcase full of stuff to give them that they could use. And they were so appreciative. Like, they, you know, we had a woman who was there teaching us salsa dancing in the kitchen. And my wife goes, hey, come here. Let me know what you want. You would have thought it was Christmas, our Christmas. And she's like, you know, can I have? And my wife said, take whatever you want. And she was emotional because they don't have anything there. Toothpaste. She's like, you know, taking, she goes, what can I, and I said, take whatever you want. But my wife packed up an entire suitcase just full of stuff to take over there. But food was wonderful. A long-winded way of saying the Cubano sandwich in Cuba. Yes, Tom.
2: Did anyone say El Olor to you? Which would be the whiff. Did you get that on the street? That would be kind of funny while you're giving out all these El Olor.
1: Thank you, Todd.
5: Jeez.
2: Yeah, man. Let's go to Frank in Poughkeepsie. Frank, what do you got?
1: Yeah, you really had to get in the...
2: I wanted to work in the whiff somehow.
1: Did you look it up?
2: I knew the was L. I wasn't sure if whiff was whiff.
1: Andy in Rhode Island joins us. Thank you, Todd. And I got to meet Friday.
2: Whiff is O-L-O-R. O-L-O-R.
1: Talking about these people in Cuba, never get out.
2: It was very thoughtful what you guys did.
1: Yeah. It was not thoughtful what you did.
2: No, I just ruined the moment. I apologize.
1: Andy in Rhode Island joining us. Hi, Andy.
6: Good morning, Dan. What's up, Danette? Dan, honestly, going forward, you know, I'd like to be before is Andy from Cape Verde. We can do that, right?
1: Okay. Yes. Yeah, you tell Tyler. Yes.
6: And you know what? Not for nothing, Dan. If Cape Verde does do the unthinkable, I'd like to be your tour guide over there in Cape Verde because I'm fluent in the language. I have multiple connections on all the islands. And honestly, I think you guys should make the trip regardless because Cape Verde is beautiful.
1: Okay. Anything else there, Andy from Cape Verde?
6: Absolutely. And you know what? I'd like to do a pie to the body, Dan. If Cape Verde does not advance to the next round, I'll fill up a pool with exclusive pie
1: Wait, Andy, we're rooting for you.
6: I know, Dan, but I just, you know, I'd like to put a bet out there because you just never know.
1: Well, no, we're rooting for Cape Verde. We don't want you to take, and you don't take a pie to the body. You take a pie to the face, like I will. But thank you, Andy, from Cape Verde. Yes, Todd.
2: That was kind of odd, a pie to the body. That's like saying, I'm going to take a pie to the shin if the Raiders. Like, what?
1: I have to. Oh, it's bring your son to school, Paulie. You bring him to work. You got Ray here next to you.
4: Picture day Ray sitting in, learning the ropes.
1: Okay. Big day Ray. All right. In the on-deck circle there, watching what Paulie does as a producer. Is Ray going to be... Is he going to be in your seat anytime soon?
4: I'm off Monday. The ongoing college tours, Dan, as you know.
1: Oh.
4: And so Ray's going to...
1: Can your daughter pick a college, Paul? Like, how many are you going to see?
4: I think we're at like 9. But yeah, I would like her to do
1: Is there a front runner?
4: Oh, man, I don't know if I'm allowed to say this. I'll give you three that are in the mix.
1: Okay.
4: University of Delaware, University of Pittsburgh. I would say two more, Providence College and DePaul University.
1: Okay.
4: Those would probably be what she's thinking we're thinking.
1: Okay. All right.
4: Do you guys want to bet on it or wait?
3: I'll bet on it.
1: I would say Delaware.
4: Unbelievable campus. I'd never been there. Really nice town. Really nice campus. Gorgeous.
1: Yeah, I'm gonna lean Delaware.
4: The Blue Hens.
1: Yeah.
4: A lot of good gear.
1: Providence is a fun town.
4: Really nice.
1: But okay, you look at these college towns differently as a guy and then as a dad.
4: It's all about safety.
1: Yes. Yes. That's all you want to know.
4: You told me that years ago you visited, I'm not going to name some schools, and you had a bad vibe and a good vibe.
1: Yeah. You know, you got to see it and then convey it to your kids. That was the hard part. And, you know, what to watch out for, proximity, you know, mass transit, you know, can you walk to the football stadium or a basketball game? What's around it? Yeah. All of those things. You see it differently. Yes, Dylan.
3: Boy, do you have a number one option, maybe in terms of visiting or?
4: I wouldn't do that because that's not fair to her. But, like Villanova is everything you think it's going to be. You know, it's
1: including tough to get into.
4: Yeah, impossible. I'm surprised they even let me visit with my GPA. You know, it was just a tour. University of Pittsburgh was so much nicer than I expected, and I didn't have bad expectations. I thought it'd be a city school and a lot of tall buildings. It's kind of this area of Pittsburgh. When we were there, we visited for the draft.
1: Yeah.
4: Gorgeous setup, really cool old school buildings.
1: U.S. Open on NBC and Peacock, later on today, and of course this weekend on NBC Peacock, NBC Sports Network. You can also see this show on NBC Sports Network and also Peacock. Dylan, poll question for the final hour of the program.
3: Well, you want results from our banger second hour one?
1: Yes.
3: Who has a better chance of winning a title this year, the Cowboys, the Lakers, or Team USA in soccer? 42% say
1: the Lakers.
3: America, Dan. America wins. Followed by the Cowboys and then the Lakers, which is backwards.
1: Wow. Yeah. All right. And then do you have one for the final hour of the program or you just want to spill it over?
3: Well, Marvin actually sent one over that I put up. It's kind of an in-between hours one. Do you like the song Hey Jude? Yes, of course, or no, I'm with Dylan. 67% say yes, of course. So not quite Eli Manning numbers for me, but.
1: But this is age related. Like, you're 30. You don't know anything about good music.
3: Oh, my God. Oh, my God.
1: Get off my lawn. You think the Grateful Dead is, that's great.
3: Yeah, the
1: music.
3: Greatest American band. Yeah. You like Led Zeppelin and you hate the lyrics. How's that work?
1: I just listen to, you know, drums, guitar, Robert Plant's voice.
3: I rest my case.
1: Oh, man. So you have the greatest rock and roll drummer. You have, in a band, you have the greatest guitar player.
3: Oh, I mean.
1: And you have one of the greatest lead singers of all time.
3: Wait, the greatest guitar player ever?
1: No.
3: Is Jimmy Page. That's what you're saying? Or?
1: He is one of the greatest guitar players ever.
3: Who do you think is the best guitar player?
1: Well, okay. Clapton, Hendrix, you know, but Jimmy Page is in the conversation. I mean, Jeff Beck. I mean, there's a lot of great guitar players who didn't play in big bands.
3: Stevie Ray Vaughan.
1: Stevie Ray Vaughan. Okay. Jimmy Page. I mean, you gotta do a little homework then.
3: Jimmy Page is fantastic.
1: Okay, but you're kind of dismissing him. Well, of all time.
3: You said best guitar player.
1: He is one of the greatest guitar players of all time.
3: Okay, I'll agree.
1: Robert Plant, lead singer, one of the greatest lead singers. So let me combine everything. John Bonham is the greatest rock and roll drummer of all time.
3: Probably, yeah.
1: That's not even up for discussion. It's not.
3: Paul's going to say Neil Peart.
1: Peart. Yeah. And Neil Peart is great. I mean, there's a lot of great drummers. There's only one John Bonham.
3: For the record, I love Led Zeppelin. Like, Led Zeppelin was probably my first.
1: No, it
3: didn't
1: feel like it.
3: Oh, why? Because I'm not allowed to like the Grateful Dead and Led Zeppelin?
1: Yeah, but you can't compare the two.
3: You were.
1: Well, you tell me how great their music is. I was saying, you know, for me, great music would be Led Zeppelin or the Beatles.
3: Just cause I'm 30.
1: You're 30. You don't know great music.
3: It's not like it disappears off the face of the earth. I can't find it.
1: But you have to be able to understand it. You probably look at Jagger and go, oh man, that guy's 80 years of age. listen to what they did when they did it back in the 60s and 70s. The Who, they're still touring. Stones are still touring.
3: I played music my entire childhood and into early adulthood.
1: Okay, that's 10 years ago.
3: Yeah, so
1: it's not a lifetime.
3: I can appreciate. I was in the jazz band and orchestra in high school, Dan. Fun fact. It was very cool.
1: I would not brag about that.
3: I know. Actually, I take that back.
1: Yeah. Yes, Paulie.
4: I'm pretty objective here about this. The Grateful Dead are a nice, easy listen. You know, pretty cool. Led Zeppelin wails. And that's a compliment back in the 70s, 80s. That band wails.
1: Come on.
3: When did this turn into Led Zeppelin versus the Grateful Dead? I love both these bands. You're saying I am not old enough to know about music and I like the Grateful Dead, therefore I'm disqualified. And I say, that's dumb.
1: Just take the L.
3: Fine. I rest my case. I'm taking the
1: W. Aerosmith is a better American band than Grateful Dead. It's
3: bananas.
1: The Eagles, better American band also than Grateful Dead. Hanson, better. Mariah Carey, better.
3: I know you don't believe that. No, actually.
1: Chicago, great band. Like the early Chicago, Color My World.
4: Yeah.
3: What about Allman Brothers, Dan?
1: They invented Southern rock.
3: Correct.
1: Dwayne Allman, great guitar player, died at 24. He created Southern rock.
3: And if you want the best living active guitar player, Derek Trucks, who obviously is very affiliated.
1: There's a few. Derek Trucks is great. Yes. Hey, yes.
3: Am I gaining any cachet with you in the music department or no?
1: Well, he's about your age, so you're picking somebody about your age.
3: Wow.
1: Let me take a break here. I don't know how this happened. I was having a good day.
3: Contentious.
1: I know. Yes, Mark.
5: I know how it started. Dylan said he hated Hey Jude with all of his heart.
1: Yes.
3: I stand by that.
1: So if you hate Hey Jude, I just don't know if...
3: It's not a good song. The Beatles have a million good songs. That's not one of them.
1: I think Fritzy's wearing off on you.
2: I'm just loving Dylan ripping Hey Jude. I'm just very entertained by that.
1: Are you going to rip Springsteen here?
2: Not me.
3: Yeah, I like Bruce Springsteen, although the band's version of Atlantic City is better than his.
1: Okay, I'm fine with that.
3: All right, look, that's common ground.
1: Robbie Robertson?
3: Yeah.
1: Yeah.
3: Another one of the best American bands, the band.
1: Yes.
3: In Canada.
1: Yeah. And who were they the band for? Bob Dylan.
3: Oh, yeah.
1: Yeah, Bob Dylan, that was his band.
2: How'd you not know that?
3: And then they transcended him.
1: Oh, my God. Todd, you going to rip Dylan, too?
2: I love Bob Dylan.
1: Dylan, Bob Dylan.
2: I think Bob Dylan, from what you've told me, he's a great genius writer. I just say he probably shouldn't be singing, though.
1: Well,
2: you write the songs for others.
1: I cannot help you. I can't.
2: Can you?
1: Can't help you. I try. Lord knows I've tried to help you.
2: It's time to go to a break.
1: How about we take a break? All right. You know what? Bob Dylan, why don't you take us to break?
2: Yeah, it's time for a commercial break. Let's go back to Dan in his studio.
1: Liberty, Liberty, Liberty. 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
0: 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FIFA World Cup 2026 coverage rolls on with Scotland in tough against Morocco. 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

0: How are the scores so far, round two at the U.S. Open, Paulie? Because yesterday, they roughed up the course instead of the other way around.
1: I got the leaderboard. It's actually getting a little tighter. Wyndham Clark, he's 5 under overall, plus one on the day. A lot of people jammed up at 2 under and 1 under, but he's got a 3-stroke lead.
0: Yeah, I still feel like if you could sign up for 5 under par the rest of the tournament, I'd certainly take that because it will get tougher. He started the day at 6 under. Let me see. Bob in Tennessee. Good morning, Bob. What do you have for me today?
2: Good morning, guys. I found Dylan's look-alike older brother, Bobby Moynihan, who played, he used to be a Saturday Night Live cast and played on the show, The Fall and Rise of Reggie Dinkins.
0: Oh, okay. Have you been told that before, Dylan?
3: That is actually a first.
0: Okay.
3: First Moynihan.
0: Okay. JB in LA. Hi, JB. What do you have for me?
4: How you doing, Dan?
0: Great.
4: Two things. First, I don't know if this guy is underrated or not. I feel like he is, but I love David Gilmour. I think that guy shreds.
0: Yeah, he was the lead guitarist for Pink Floyd.
4: Yeah, and I know Paulie doesn't like Pink Floyd. I think David Gilmour is great. But
0: Wait a minute. Hold on here, JB. Paulie?
1: I'd like to clarify. Sometimes when you're really young, you miss a band's heyday, and you don't get it. And I think that was my issue with Pink Floyd.
0: So like Dylan with the Beatles, he missed it.
3: I love Pink Floyd, though.
0: Oh, you do?
3: Yeah. What? All I said is, Hey Jude sucks, the Beatles are great, and the Grateful Dead's awesome. And
0: sucks is a strong word for Hey Jude.
3: It's worse than that.
5: Man. Wow.
3: Insufferable song.
0: Okay.
1: Right. We did this years ago, best artist, worst song. Like, I love David Bowie, but there's a couple songs like, I actually turn them off.
0: The Dancing in the Street with Mick Jagger?
1: That video. I actually love that one. I'm kidding.
0: That one's bad.
1: But we did best artist song that you can't stand.
0: Hmm. Who ended up winning? I don't remember.
1: Yours was Hungry Heart by Springsteen.
0: Oh, now that. Hey, let's celebrate this guy who just left his wife. Yeah! Everybody's got a hungry heart. Let's go out and get some side piece. Yay! Let's sing along.
3: Why are you hating on Bruce Springsteen?
0: I hate that song.
3: See?
0: Like you hate. Yeah, but I love Springsteen.
3: I love the Beatles.
0: Well, I've never heard you say one nice thing about them.
3: I said I love them multiple times today.
0: Just today.
3: All right, going forward,
0: I've known you for a few years now.
3: Every day going forward, I will say something nice about the Beatles.
0: I want you singing a Beatles song every single day.
3: A different one every day?
0: I don't want a cover of Hey Jude, though.
3: Okay. That's what you're getting.
0: Yes, Marvin.
6: Yeah, a couple years back, we used to do like the Cookout Friday playlist, and we had a theme. And all five of us, when Seton was here, it would be a band or an artist that you love, but a song of theirs that you hate. And we all did one.
0: Yeah, but I don't remember the songs. Can somebody, you know, bring that back up?
1: We'll clip it.
0: I'm curious that, yeah, Hungry Heart with Springsteen. I'm sorry. I never understood. And it's a sing-along song. He had a wife and kids in Baltimore, Jack. Went out for a ride and never came back.
5: Sometimes you got to move on with your life and just leave the baggage behind. As horrible as it sounds.
0: All right. Now I'm starting to understand the lyrics a little bit better.
5: We'll find happiness. We go through this world once.
0: But thank you, JB. Did I answer your question, JB? Was there a question?
4: I just have one other thing to say because I watched the show, and that other caller was talking about how you guys look. The first thing I want to say is I like Dylan, but I've been trying to figure out who he looks like, and I finally figured out he looks like Tanner Scott from the Dodgers if Tanner Scott decided to sit on the couch all day and drink beers and get the munchies.
0: I think that's a compliment.
5: I don't think it is.
3: The first half.
0: Oh, it's not. Yeah. Tanner Scott.
3: I'll take it.
0: All right. Trip in Vegas. Hi, Trip. What do you have for me today?
7: Hey, good morning, Dan. Always good to speak for you all. I know I'm on a flagrant one from yesterday, so I'm going to stay off the Danette. But I got something for the background, guys. Rob and Anthony couldn't find body paint. At 3.75 miles, I don't think they could find the parade either. Was it the Meadowlands? I mean, what's going on with these guys? Y'all have a great weekend.
0: Thank you, Tripp. Yeah, Rob and Anthony, I gave them the day off so they could go to the Knicks parade, but they couldn't get into the Knicks parade. And then they said they couldn't find body paint. So Tripp is right. They couldn't find the parade. They couldn't find body paint. But we found it, and I made them paint one another this morning. Todd thought that was hot.
5: I really did. Brought me back to my my days back in the Jewish community house at Bensonhurst with Corbin, throwing the Nerf football around.
0: Yeah.
5: I'll have our experiences, nothing to be shy about.
0: Yeah, but the picture is you in, like, some mesh tank top and Corbin has his shirt off.
5: Yeah, he jumped in on that. You know, I know you guys won't believe it. That wasn't a post pick. That was just supposed to be all about me, and he snuck in there with his little shoulder.
0: But your nipples are touching.
5: There was some nipple touching.
3: Yeah. Only one.
0: Yeah.
5: I took him out to lunch and got him some chocolates. Everything's fine.
0: Do we have the World Cup food game today? This is the final edition we're going to have. So these are the teams that are in action today?
3: That is correct.
0: Okay. Dan. All right.
3: All right, I'm going to start you off with a toughie first.
0: All right, toughie first.
3: Tagine. It's a slow-cooked stew made in a clay pot.
0: I'm going to go Morocco.
3: That is correct.
0: Yeah, I'm not joking around today.
3: Yeah, that was quick. all right, Vegemite on toast.
0: That would be Australia.
3: Yeah. Kuru fasulye, a white bean stew simmered in a tomato and pepper broth.
5: 80.
3: That is incorrect, Doug.
1: I'll go Paraguay.
3: That is also incorrect, Paul. I'm sorry.
0: Turkey?
3: That is correct, Dan. Bloop, bloop.
5: What's the difference between Turkey and Turkey-ay? What's going on there?
3: They're the same.
0: Paulie, do you have the details on Turkey?
1: Always do, Dan. The UN officially recognized Turkey's name change. They put in for a name change June of 2022. The Turkish name is Turkey-ay, like T-U-R-K-I-Y-E. And then by 2023, all references to Turkey international sporting events have to be spelled with the Turkey-ay.
0: Hmm.
1: Back to you.
0: Did that happen with Constantinople? Did they change the name of Constantinople?
1: Sure.
3: To Istanbul.
0: Yeah. Is that right?
3: Yeah.
0: I don't know why you don't stay with Constant. Maybe it's tough to say. Yes, yes.
5: If they play poorly, does it become Turkey Boo as opposed to Turkey Yay? I'm just trying to figure out.
0: No.
5: I'm trying too hard.
0: Damn, we had a good week going. I swear we had a good week. Are you tanking?
5: I'm not tanking. It appears that I am, that I'm trying to ruin the last half hour of our Friday show, but I'm really not. I just thought I had something there. Sometimes it's best to keep those thoughts in one's mind.
0: What else do you have, Dylan?
3: Griot. Marinated, braised, and then fried pork shoulder.
5: Brazil.
3: That's wrong, Todd.
0: Haiti?
3: That is right. Very, Dan, you are en fuego today.
0: Thank you.
3: All right, this one's going to be a toughie. Cheeseburger and french fries.
5: Scotland.
0: A couple more phone calls. Thank you for playing are there more?
3: You didn't answer what cheeseburger and fries would be.
0: I'm going to say Team USA.
3: All right, what about haggis?
0: Haggis would be Scotland.
3: And what about feijoada? Black bean stew with pork and beef.
0: Is that the Paraguay?
3: Nope, that's Brazil.
5: God.
0: Oh, I almost ran the table.
3: Okay,
0: there.
3: So you know what's funny, really quick?
0: Is it funny?
3: I don't know. You tell me.
1: Ran the table.
3: When you look up, like, the national dish of Paraguay.
0: Yeah.
3: It's Sopa Paraguaya, so I figured that would be kind of a giveaway.
0: That'd be a giveaway.
3: Yeah.
0: Let's see. Aaron in Fort Wayne. Hi, Aaron.
8: Hey, Dan. Thanks for taking my call. I want to get out of the music conversation because I love Led Zeppelin. I love the Grateful Dead, but I think you're missing one thing. I mean, the Grateful Dead created something that never existed before, and I mean, you don't have, like, String Cheese, Government Mule, Disco Biscuit, all these bands that exist now. Are because of them. I think it's more like, you know, Led Zeppelin's like the LeBron, and maybe Grateful Dead's more like Steph Curry. You know, they did change music in a certain way.
0: Well, look at the number of bands that were influenced by Led Zeppelin compared to Grateful Dead. Like if we're going to do the tree, I like my tree.
3: I don't know about that. I mean, the Grateful Dead is every band in that sphere directly has come as a result of them in some form or another.
0: Other than Fish and Government Mule.
3: I mean, the list goes on and on. Humphreys, McGee,
0: Butthole Goose, Surfers.
3: Butthole Surfers.
1: Of course.
3: Widespread Panic, maybe a little more Allman Brothers. But
0: Ben in Albany. Hi, Ben. What do you have for me today?
9: Great show as always, guys. DP, always. Listen, two things. Is it just me or does Todd sound a lot like Nuno from Unsportsmanlike? I'm sorry, they sound alike. I don't know why.
0: Is that the producer of the morning show?
9: Yes.
0: Oh, yeah, I don't know. Yeah, I can't pull up his voice. I haven't heard it enough where I'd go, oh, okay. You sound like the producer for Unsportsmanlike on the mothership.
5: But that's what I've been trying for.
0: How about we go around the room? Who had the best week in sports? Todd, redeem yourself.
5: I think the best week in sports, and I'm with a tongue-in-cheek, Caitlin Clark finally got her shoe out. So it's nice to see that 4 years later that Nike and Caitlin Clark are back in the shoe business.
0: Dylan, how about you?
3: I'm going to go with Kazmir Keith Mitchell. He probably thought the round was over after the front nine. He shot six under the back nine, and he is still fully in contention at the U.S. Open.
0: Yeah, 41-29. Marvin, how about you?
6: Anyone associated with the Knicks the past 40 years, former players were there. Wu-Tang was there at the parade. Marishka Hargitay was there. Unbelievable week.
0: Yeah, if you were on a roster, I don't care, you know, if you're Tim Thomas,
6: Kurt Thomas.
0: It didn't matter.
6: Lance Thomas.
0: If you were, Bill Hoskett, Donnie May, it didn't matter. Was Phil Jackson there? He was on a title team. Paulie, best week in sports.
1: I was going to go obvious with Knicks fans, but I'm going to go with Patrick Ewing. It's almost like he absorbed part of this title. It doesn't change the fact that he didn't win one, but that he's with the franchise. He's in the parade. He looked like he was having a beautiful week.
0: Yep. Happy for him. Anthony in California. Hi, Anthony.
10: Hey, morning, DP. First time, long time. 5'10 soft.
0: Soft.
10: You guys are killing me with this Grateful Dead stuff. But I did call in. I told Tyler. Heard you guys golfed with Mario and Tyler earlier this week. The YouTube fiasco of them going head-to-head. I just had to mention it. It was too much. And anybody that gets a chance to volunteer for U.S. Open, do it. It's a great way to see practice rounds, get out there, walk the course. You don't have to, destroy your legs or your game at a place like Shinnecock if you volunteer. Thanks. Great show.
0: All right. Well, thank you, Anthony. Ben in Texas. Hi, Ben. What do you have for me?
11: Yeah, Dan, you mentioned you were okay with Springsteen and had a problem with Hungry Heart. But you also had a problem with Glory Days, Throw That Speedball by You.
0: Yeah, I do. I do. Just say fastball. I mean, Bruce, baseball fan, just throw that speedball by you, make you look like a fool, boy. And that's an easy fix. Hungry Heart, not an easy fix. I got a wife and kids in Baltimore, Jack. Thought about going back, going out, but I'm coming back. Okay, we can change the lyrics here. Yes, Paulie.
1: And when you sing that song at a Springsteen concert, everyone's just jumping around, swinging.
0: Great, you know.
1: Love that guy.
0: Kids, left him. Yeah, your wife left him. Yeah. Paul, okay, here's the songs that we hated by a band or artist that you love. Todd had The River of Dreams by Billy Joel.
5: Yeah, don't care for that.
0: Seton had Obladi Oblada by the Beatles. So did Paul. The Girl Is Mine. Marv had that with Mike Jackson.
1: Wow.
0: And I had A Hungry Heart by Bruce Springsteen. What's The Laughing Gnome?
1: That's a David Bowie song. I put that one in there as well. It's just annoying.
0: The video is terrible of Dancing in the Streets with him and Mick Jagger. That one's tough. And I love both of those artists. That one's tough. That's a bad video.
6: I think we all equally hate the songs that we put to.
0: That was bad.
6: God, The Girl's My Stuff.
0: Yeah, Paulie.
1: I think collectively we all voted for We Built This City.
0: On Rock and Roll?
1: Yeah, by Jefferson Starship.
0: Yeah. Although, Jefferson Airplane, did they have their moments?
1: That's the point.
0: Grace Slick?
1: Yeah.
0: Yes, Dill.
3: Yeah, I'm going to throw, Hey Jude, The Beatles. That's my submission to
0: the
3: list.
0: That's fine. All right. Okay, last call for phone calls, what we learned, all of that stuff coming up. And we're going out to the RecTech grilling area. We have our Cuban sandwiches coming up in the final segment, the plus block, we like to say. I take a pie to the face there. I got to decide who's going to give me the pie since my Vegas Golden Knights let me down. Did somebody get John Tortorella? Well, now he's not coaching anymore, so he can go back to Carolina to get his clothes. All right, we'll be back after this.

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1: sandwiches,
3: business.
1: Sandwiches, awesome. The Fritos with chili in the bag. What are they called?
8: Frito pie.
1: Frito pie. Very tasty. We also had the Miller Lite Birritos.
8: Birritos.
1: Birritos. Like a margaritos?
8: Like a mojito.
1: Oh, a mojitos.
8: We're going Cuban today.
1: Okay. Meat provided by Heartland Steak Co. Thank you. Let's make a prediction. USA coming up in a little more than 3 hours from now. Give me the score of the game. Todd, I'll start with you.
9: 4-2, Team USA.
1: All right. Dylan.
8: Calling my shot here, Dan. A 0-0 draw. I also bet on draw.
1: Okay. Marvin.
10: 2-1, USA.
1: Okay. Paul.
11: First, we don't dislike Australia, right?
1: No.
11: Okay.
12: That's the tough. Men.
1: No.
11: The men's team?
10: No. The
1: just men.
10: Men. We're stealing our women.
11: Ah.
1: Yeah.
11: I'm going to go 2-0 or 2-0, as you'd say.
1: Yes, 2-0.
11: USA.
1: They're a defensive-minded club there. I don't know if Pulisic's going to play. I mean, now everybody's a World Cup expert. Yes, Paul?
11: Senior leadership is big.
1: Oh, yeah,
11: part of
1: yeah, yeah, yeah. Yeah, guard play. Yeah. They would be forwards, I think, on the pitch.
10: Oh, oh.
1: Forward play. I'm going to go 2-1 USA. I'm going to go same thing with Paulie. Team USA. Jim in California. Hi, Jim. What do you have for me today?
13: Hey, DP. Second time caller, long time listener. 6 foot, 185 pounds. I wanted to get in on the music. Long time listener of... since back in the 70s. So I got three top musicians as far as guitarist, drummer, and lead singer. I'll put Steven Tyler as a lead singer. I'll put Neil Peart, number one drummer. And I'll put Angus Young as far as my top three.
1: Yeah, but here's the point. Thank you, Jim. I was talking about one band has one of the greatest lead singers, maybe the greatest guitar player, and you're making it a fantasy draft. I got Bonham, Page, and Plant. That's my three. And John Paul Jones was a really talented glue guy. He was the Josh Hart of
11: Gritty,
1: Zeppelin.
11: Gritty and Gutty?
1: Yeah. Yes, Marvin.
10: Led Zeppelin. They're the Kevin Durant Warriors?
1: I don't know. Maybe something greater than that. You know, maybe the 96 Bulls.
10: Or the 86 Celtics?
1: Yeah, 86 Celtics. Yeah, that's great. How about this day in sports history, Paul?
11: This is not a good one, but we should talk about it. 40 years ago today, University of Maryland basketball star Len Bias died after being drafted 2 days earlier, number two of the draft of the Boston Celtics. One of the worst days. If you're of a certain age, it's one of the worst days in sports history.
1: I was at a hardware store in Brooklyn. I lived in Brooklyn at the time. And I was working in New York at CNN, and I had transistor radio on, and I hear what just happened. That, you know, Len Bias, and I'd been at that draft. I'd been at the draft. He had an all white suit on, had this Celtics hat, smile on his face, and he was going to be the next. And he was going to the Celtics. Like the Celtics transition was going to be set for the next 10 years. Reggie Lewis, you know, Bird, McHale, Parrish, you know, getting older, they had Len Bias, and he was a sure thing. He was like Dominique Wilkins. And I remember I had to get on a plane after he died in Baltimore, D.C. Yes, Marvin.
10: Yeah, that was the 86 draft. So the Celtics got Len Bias, and you just were going to add him to the 86
1: yes.
10: Celtics.
1: Yes.
10: Red Auerbach.
1: He might not have started.
10: Oh, I'm sure.
1: He's probably going to come off the bench. Yeah, that one, that's one of those, if we could have seen him play, because we watched him, you know, when, you know, he was at Maryland, ACC, and he was violent. Like when he'd go to the hoop, he was going to the hoop, and he was taking people with him. Yes, Marv.
10: Yeah, my mom was stationed in Maryland at the time. This is 86. And so I was asking her, looking through a sports almanac, like, why was this so big? She goes, Marvin, imagine if Ray Allen gets drafted, and then he dies the next day. Because she's something that I could understand. But yeah. She goes even bigger because he was going to the Celtics, and he was, you know, such a great player.
1: Final results, all the poll questions today. Dylan?
8: I'll give you the last couple, Dan. Do you like the song Hey Jude? Yes, of course, or no, I'm with Dylan. 67% say yes, of course. They're traitors. And Paulie threw this one at me late. If you had to go to one college, Delaware, Pitt, DePaul, or Providence, 45% say Pitt. Might help with the selection process there. And then Dan, of course, who has a better chance of winning a title this year, Cowboys, Lakers, or Team USA? 43% are rocking with Team USA.
1: Okay, good.
8: Followed by the Cowboys.
1: All right. All right. I don't know what we solved today, but we had fun. Great week. Fast. You know that you're having fun when these days just breeze by. 12:15 podcast. That's the Backroom Guys. They'll dish on everything that happened this week. That'll be available at danpatrick.com today. And the gambling podcast is up there as well. Big Day, Ray, Dylan, Shay, and Irving, and yours truly. Let's go around the room, see if we learned anything on this program. Todd, how about you?
9: As he mingled with fans, police grabbed Tyler Kolek, not realizing he's actually a member of the champion New York Knicks.
1: Dylan, learn anything?
8: There's a black Fritzy in Florida named Antoine.
1: Marvin.
10: Fritzy knows the whiff in Spanish.
1: Paul.
11: I guess it's Pitt.
1: What about me, Todd?
9: There's a big difference between saying you were at the Garden as opposed to in the Garden for Game 4 of the Finals.
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0: With guest host, Andrew Siciliano. From the Rich Eisen Show studio in Los Angeles. Today's guests, senior baseball writer for The Athletic, Tyler Kepner. Longtime golf writer, Alan Shipnuck. Pro Football Hall of Famer, Joe Thomas. And now, sitting in for Rich, it's Andrew Siciliano.
3: Is this thing on? I think it is. Hi, everybody. Welcome to a Friday. It is the summer. Everybody is on vacation, but us, we're happy to be here. Edition of the Rich Eisen Show. Today, not starring Rich Eisen. Fear not. He is back soon in his place, the substitute teacher. Hi, my name is Andrew. I'm happy to be back. It has been a while. I apologize in advance, which is kind of how my brain works in every relationship in my life. I apologize. I apologize in advance for being a little rusty. But I'm happy to be here, and I'm happy that you are here, because there are actually things to talk about today. There's football. There's also football. There's golf. Baseball's kind of fun again. And, like, you can call and join us as well, 844-204-RICH. You can watch us on Disney Plus, the ESPN app, ESPN Radio, Sirius XM, Channel 80, the X, the InstaFace, at Rich Eisen Show. There's the YouTube channel as well, Rich Eisen Show. There's our normal cast of characters, this motley crew.
4: Weird crew.
3: Of friends and family.
4: Weird crew.
3: on the Rich Eisen Show, including my fellow orange man. He's a man. He's 40.
5: Yes.
3: Hi, Chris Brockman. How the heck are you?
6: 45, actually.
3: Okay. Which means you're 40.
7: Hey, great to see you, dude.
3: Likewise.
7: Been a while. What's new?
3: Lots of things.
7: I love
3: some of which I can tell you, some of which I can't.
7: Great.
3: Okay. But we'll tell you the things I can tell you.
7: Thank you.
3: What's new? I just got back from a great trip, trying to plan another one. Was just in Seoul and Hong Kong. That was amazing. Came back to the little mini camp. Might go to Sicily or Lisbon next week. Haven't figured it out yet.
7: Why not?
3: Yeah, trying to make it up as I go. Figure out places to eat off like Bourdain blogs and Instagram in the moment. Yeah. How about you?
7: Nothing.
3: Getting
7: married in a couple weeks.
3: Wait a minute. I heard a rumor about that.
7: Yeah, say hi to everyone else.
3: Okay. Jason, how are you?
8: What's up, Andrew? Let's go back to that.
3: Have you said this on the air?
7: Yeah, everyone knows.
3: Okay,
7: yeah.
3: Got it. Yeah. Just to make sure. Yep. Because I had not heard it.
7: Right.
3: Jason, not to get away from you.
8: No,
3: back
8: you're
3: to this
8: good.
3: Real quick. I had not heard it. I heard it from a mutual friend.
7: Oh.
3: Not surprisingly, that mutual friend did the, I guess I'm not getting invited thing. You could guess who the mutual friend.
7: What's a very small
3: thing. Yes, exactly. And he said, it's not a big deal. It's a very small thing. And my first reaction was, I didn't know he wasn't married.
7: Yeah, right. That's a lot of people's
3: okay.
7: reaction.
3: Or maybe I did know, but either way.
7: It's totally fine.
3: You guys have been together forever. For all intents and purposes, and maybe even in the eyes of the state of California, although that is overblown, that's not actually a real thing.
7: Oh, nice.
3: Yeah, because my buddy and his wife have been together for like 20-something years.
7: Oh, yeah.
3: And I said, aren't you legally married now? He said, no, technically we're not. Like, even in the eyes of the state of California, you're not.
7: So she don't get half?
3: And I said, try leaving. Because I don't think it is what you think it is.
7: Oh,
3: either way, I'm happy for you.
7: Nice. Oh, thanks.
3: Okay, very small?
7: Very small.
3: Okay.
7: Las Vegas.
3: Wonderful.
7: Yeah.
3: Beautiful.
7: Yeah.
3: What are the odds?
7: Hopefully.
3: That you would want something like that.
7: At minus 5,000.
3: Okay. TJ, are you getting married anytime soon?
9: I am not.
3: Okay.
10: Happy Friday, everyone.
7: Happy Friday,
3: TJ. Happy Friday to you.
10: Happy Juneteenth.
3: Yes.
10: Let's go.
3: Yes.
7: Happy Juneteenth.
3: Okay. And we're not in any way planning a secret nuptials.
10: Not that.
3: Okay.
10: not until Hallie, returns to the
7: tent. Oh, man.
3: Okay.
10: Then it'd be go time then.
3: And
8: she's on her way.
3: Would your
4: incredible, by the way.
3: That's a great.
7: You were like, just sneakily engaged to Halle Berry.
3: That would be amazing. And we didn't know, unlike Vegas, you're going to do your wedding at the Star, the Ford Center in Frisco, Texas.
10: Well, where else?
3: Okay.
10: There'd be nowhere else to do it.
7: Well, that's the rumor, right? MSG's hosting maybe a wedding in a couple weeks. TJ, you get married at the Star. That would be sick.
10: Yeah, not at the Star, though, at the actual stadium, not at the practice.
3: You wouldn't know, because the Star is like rentable. Like bar mitzvahs, everything.
10: I think Unc would get, let me do it for free. And I need all that space. I need all those people.
7: Yeah.
3: Right. In all seriousness, go ask Jason Garrett. Like there were times when it would be like, hey, y'all are practicing outside today. You're like, excuse me? It's like, oh yeah, there's a bar mitzvah. What? Oh,
10: really?
3: Oh no, we rented it out.
10: Okay. We ain't doing that.
3: Excuse me? Like, yeah, you guys got to practice outside. It's 109. Oh no. There's a wedding. It's rented out.
10: Yeah. All right. Those days better be long gone. I'm telling you right now. We got a whole new system in place, Andrew. All right.
7: So. By the way, it is hot in Dallas. Felly and I were there a few Augusts ago.
10: Oh.
7: It's like living in a furnace.
3: Breaking news. It's hot in Dallas.
7: Yeah.
3: Thank you.
10: Who knew?
3: I was in Phoenix 2 days ago.
10: No, there is hot. That place.
3: It was like 109 or whatever it was.
10: At 8 a.m.
3: Yes.
5: Hey, how's the weather out there?
7: There's no reason to do that.
3: And my nephew. Looks at me, he's like, well, how do people live here?
7: Yeah.
3: I don't know. He's 11. He figured it out. Like, I don't know how people live here. I just don't get it. Then we look up, we're at the airport, and we see, here's Carson Beck outside at minicamp. Like, what, we can't practice inside today? Did they rent that building out too?
10: Maybe.
3: It makes no sense. Anyway, again, happy to be here. There is so much going on. It is.
7: Just did 6 minutes about nothing.
3: It's a show about wait till I tell you about my last 3 days. Let's lay out what is going on. Tyler Kepner from The Athletic is going to be here in about 15 minutes. I know people don't pay attention to baseball really till the All-Star break.
7: Baseball sometimes has been awesome.
3: Like the rookies are ridiculous. I just went to 2 baseball games with back-to-back days. Shohei is ridiculous. He's bleeding. Oh my God. He's a man. He bleeds like Superman too when he punches the guy in the diner. He's human. Yes. He'll be okay. When is Aaron Judge coming back? How good is this rookie class? Is Jacob Mizorowski the most talented arm we have ever seen?
7: Ooh.
3: In Major League Baseball.
10: It's a bold stat.
3: Nolan Ryan, amazing arm.
7: Pedro.
3: Okay, Bob Feller, Pedro, hey, amazing arm.
6: That's my uncle.
3: Has anyone had a better arm?
10: I'd have to imagine Cy Young's arm was pretty good.
3: My nephew asked me yesterday, 2 days ago, how many Cy Youngs did Cy Young win?
10: Ooh.
3: None.
10: None.
6: Really?
3: No.
7: It wasn't an award. That.
3: It wasn't a thing.
7: It was named after
3: we
7: him.
3: We named it after him.
7: It's the most unbreakable record in sports.
6: I get it now.
7: Good job, Philly.
3: What, the 700 wins?
6: I do audio.
3: I'm kidding.
7: 5'11".
3: 5'11".
7: 5'11".
3: Yeah.
7: 5'11".
3: Yeah.
7: 5'11".
3: How about this? This is so ridiculous.
7: Will any two players combine for 5'11"?
10: No.
7: From now until the end of baseball?
3: Yes. Yes.
10: No way.
3: Absolutely.
10: Definitely not.
3: To your point, no one's ever going to win 300 again?
10: No.
3: Okay. What's Verlander?
7: I mean, starting now. We're counting Verlander.
3: Okay,
7: they're not
3: kids that have yet to pitch in the majors.
7: Take out the guys who are over 40, which is what Scherzer, Verlander, right? Those are the two active win leaders right now, I believe, because Kershaw retired.
3: Kershaw's retired. Verlander, live googling, is at 266.
7: They're not even going to combine for 5'11".
10: No.
3: Scherzer
10: 222.
7: Yeah.
3: 222.
7: So that's what, almost 490?
3: They're not even at 5.
7: Yeah, they're not going to get there.
10: They'll get 5. Those two will.
3: All right, we'll do baseball in 20 minutes. There is a U.S. Open as well. I was at the soccer game yesterday. That was the Switzerland win over Bosnia-Herzegovina. That was at Los Angeles Stadium. And Los Angeles Stadium cleans up very nicely. It does. It was absolutely beautiful. To the point where you were on the freeway driving to the game. And the freeway signs, like from LA Story, the ones that talk to you, on the 105, they don't say SoFi. They say Los Angeles Stadium, please use Crenshaw or please use Prairie or whatever. So I was not watching Wyndham Clark rip up Shinnecock for a 64 yesterday. Brockman, what is your U.S. Open Day 2 update, please?
7: Yeah, you know, Wyndham Clark, the Open champion in 2023 when it was at LACC, he is your leader right now. 7-under, 1-under on his round today. He is 4 shots clear of Xander Schauffele, who currently has the second-best round going. He's 4-under today, 3-under for the tournament. Colin Morikawa, TJ's guy, is 5-under. He has the best round going today through 15. He is 5 back of Wyndham at 2-under. Sam Stevens has yet to tee off. He's 2-under. And then we got a host of guys at 1-under, including, Matty Fitz, Justin Rose, back-to-back Masters champ Roy McIlroy and Ludvig Åberg are also at 1-under par. Only 13 players under par for the tournament. The course is definitely winning. The conditions winning out there in the Hamptons at Shinnecock Hills. It's going to shape up to be a phenomenal weekend, but right now Wyndham Clark is a big leader right now, Jay, with a phenomenal 7-under round.
3: So I am looking at PGAtour.com right now, and in light of the Brendan Sorsby thing and anything else going on, this is not a shot at PGAtour.com. Or the fact that Brockman is getting married in Vegas. There's a shocker. But the idea that we live in a day and age where on PGAtour.com, on the leaderboard, on their main official branded site, the column on the far right, odds to win. Like, here it is. We are telling you, here's who's winning, and here are the odds. I know that isn't breaking news. I'm not getting into some deep societal conversation
7: here. Wyndham Clark plus 210.
3: Yeah. Wyndham Clark on my leaderboard plus 170. Plus 170. Xander plus 650. I don't know what out of date odds you're looking at, buddy. Plus 1800 for Morikawa. And then Sam Stevens, who is yet to tee off. Plus 7000.
7: Value.
3: Like watching SportsCenter last night, right? It showed me all the odds for U.S. men's national team. They kick at noon. It isn't, hey, is Christian Pulisic playing? And they did, to be fair. They had a reporter in Seattle. Lovely shot with the stadium. Seattle Stadium in the background. But then immediately went to the odds. Like, sitting here watching with kids, like, do we need to see this? I'm not trying to be that dad because I'm not that dad. It's not my kid. But
7: yeah.
3: Do we need this immediately? Hey, we just got done with the report.
7: Here are the odds.
3: Favorite American soccer player. Can he fight through injury to get out there? Talking heads. Former U.S. players. Should they play him? Do they risk it? Can they win without him? By the way, U.S. men's national team. The Americans playing Australia. Game they probably should win and could win without Christian Pulisic. But then, bam, right to the odds.
7: Don't love it.
3: Don't love it?
7: I don't love it.
3: You're the guy logged in on how many accounts right now?
7: Just one at the moment where I'm keeping an eye on things. But
3: not to cast aspersions.
7: Like most things, gambling was way cooler when it was done in the shadows.
3: Okay. You're that guy. You'd rather make it illegal. No.
7: I like it legal in 2 states.
3: Okay.
7: Not all 50.
3: The one that you live in? In Nevada. I'm not getting into a soapbox. Let's talk about soccer. Because the game yesterday, again, the Switzerland-Bosnia-Herzegovina game at Los Angeles Stadium was fantastic. It was my first World Cup game, FIFA game, World Cup game that I have ever gone to. I've gone to other cool soccer venues. I was lucky enough to see Arsenal last year when the Browns played the Vikings in London Week 5, went to the Arsenal game the day before on Saturday afternoon. That was amazing. I've seen a game in Argentina, saw Boca Juniors play in Buenos Aires years ago. That was ridiculous. Like, Independiente scored 6 goals, including 2 in stoppage time, to win at Boca, ending like a 20-game unbeaten streak at home. That was insane. Lucky nobody got stabbed that day, but the Independiente fans were up in the upper deck in a cage. That's where they were held, and people were throwing flares at the cage.
7: Jeez.
3: Never seen anything like that in the U.S. but I digress. What I saw yesterday at the stadium formerly known as SoFi was as cool a thing as I've ever been to. And I didn't go to the U.S. Opener on Friday. I actually blew a chance at a last second ticket. That's an entirely another story, about whether or not you stick with the friends you made plans with, or you bolt out to get a last second ticket that somebody kind of offered you, but didn't have two, but tried to get two, but they definitely had one. If you wanted to bail on your friends, and I didn't bail on my friends, I should have gone to the game. The togetherness, and I'd say it was like a 70-30 crowd, Bosnia-Herzegovina, as compared to Switzerland. So it felt like a Rams game with all the blue and yellow in there. But the togetherness, the singing, the look of sheer joy on the faces of the fans, not only because a lot of them had never been in that venue and they look up. And like the Paraguay coach said last week, wow, like, this is the most amazing football stadium I have ever been to. Yeah. SoFi is great for football. And I've been at some amazingly memorable games in that building where the place shook, whether it is a Super Bowl, whether it is an NFC Championship game when the Rams beat the 49ers in their own building to go to said Super Bowl. Monday night games, Thursday night games, Baker Mayfield, I just got here Wednesday, come from behind fourth quarter performances to beat the Raiders. Oh, yeah. Like, I've been to some very fortunate, amazing games at SoFi. Also been to an empty stadium COVID Monday night game. Literally empty. Saw that as well. But man, does she clean up nicely for the World Cup. It just felt different in there. The sun shining through the roof, the breeze blowing through the north and south end zones. She's the best stadium in the world for this. Like, it was absolutely fantastic. And my brother and I are there with his 11-year-old son. And so backstory here. My brother months ago is a massive, there we got Henry in the middle, my brother Seth on the right. My brother is a massive Italian soccer fan. Massive. So months ago, we did the math. All right. That's going to be Italy, Switzerland.
7: Oh.
3: Okay. So I called in as many favors as I can get. No one's getting these things for free. Like, got, hey, here you go. Like, face value. Bam. We got amazing seats. Bam. And then we're at the NFL owners meetings, the annual meeting in Phoenix at the Biltmore. And all of a sudden my phone, ping, ping, ping, ping, ping. Italy blows the second half lead, loses to Bosnia on PKs. Italy's out of the World Cup yet again. Yep. Either way, we promised Henry, we're going to the World Cup, buddy. So they got on the plane and they came out to the game. And we had a blast. But as my brother said to his son, the energy, and you've been lucky enough to go to NFL playoff games.
7: Yeah.
3: I have said that there is no energy like an NFL playoff game in a home building. Are there comparable? Yes. I've been to World Series. Been lucky enough to go to those. In your home building, it's unbelievable. Like, I can't put it into words. Mm-hmm. But that energy that you feel at World Series games or NFL playoff games is the energy you feel in the building for every single one of these World Cup games. It's that good. So that's why the cheapest ticket for Seattle today is $1,500 yeah, to get in at noon to see Australia.
7: I mean, I know people who flew out this morning to go to the game and then they're going to fly back tonight just because they want to be part of the spectacle.
3: Yeah. Like, if I were not here today, and I'm happy to be here, by the way.
7: Oh, glad you're
3: around. I'm not that big of a soccer fan. I'm not. But the energy in the building, like, if somebody offered me a ticket, I would have hopped on a plane this morning and flown to Seattle. It's that cool. And also, let's say this. Seattle's the best outdoor venue in the NFL.
7: Ooh, wow.
3: For a Seahawks home game. Now, I love me some Huntington Bank Field. I love me some Lambeau Field. In terms of the noise level, and Seattle has amazing soccer fans up there. Amazing, the Pacific Northwest. Portland, Seattle, they love their soccer. They know how to support their team. But there is no louder NFL home outdoor venue than Seattle. The way it is built, it's straight up. It's not out. It's up. Yes, there's some angle, right? You're not free soloing Capitan to get up to the El Capitan to get up to the upper deck. But it's loud, man. That, I don't know if they do the sound test check thing, whatever, but there's a reason the Beastquake happened in that building. Obviously, Marshawn Lynch is the reason, but yeah, it is that loud there. So that's going to be amazingly cool. All right. Is Jacob Mizorowski the greatest arm we've ever seen in baseball? Can we actually debate that? I don't know. Do we believe when the radar gun says 104.5? Do you?
7: Yes.
10: It's more like a radio station.
7: Yes. I think it's a little pumped up for TV, but.
3: There you go. I'm not trying to be the conspiracy theorist.
7: He does throw fast.
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3: 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But Tyler Kepner is going to join us coming up next from The Athletic. 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

0: And it is the Rich Eisen Show, everybody. Hope you're having a fantastic holiday weekend Friday. We got the U.S. Open going on. Getting closer and closer to baseball's All-Star break, which means we're getting closer and closer to baseball's trade deadline. It's not that close, but, you know, we'll throw that out there because we'll talk about Tarek Skubal. We'll talk about a lot of things. Let's talk baseball. Tyler Kepner now joins us from The Athletic. Tyler, good to see you. How are you?
1: Doing great. How are you?
0: Hanging in there. Thank you. Watch Shohei hit the homer on Tuesday, missed the bloody pants game on Wednesday. I find it hysterical the way that, you know, anytime someone gets a boo-boo, we got to cover it these days. But Shohei's fine, right? Anything dramatic that we know from a bloody finger?
1: No, I think he's going to be all right. I think he's, if there's anybody who's superhuman who can overcome a bloody finger, I think it's Mr. Ohtani.
0: Yeah, we're on the same page. Speaking of superhuman, let's talk Jacob Mizrowski, because we were talking off the air before you came on about the 104.5 last week. It is ridiculous, and there's no doubt he is the most talented arm in the game. Do you believe the radar gun stats? Do you think there is any part of this that is, let's say, these numbers are inflated for television?
1: I mean, the hitters would show you that it's not, right? I mean, the hitters can't do anything with it. You know, I think it's not as if they're hitting it and they're showing that it's 104. I don't get into that whole, like, you know, are they doctoring the miles per hour for Mizrowski? I think, you know, where they measure the ball from is a little bit different than previous generations. But I think it's been pretty consistent now for 15 years or so. So yeah. I don't think they've changed fundamentally from maybe 2010 or so.
0: Yeah, I'm not trying to suggest that we should all wear tinfoil hats when looking at numbers. I remember a game, and this was a long, long time ago, where I was in San Diego and Aroldis Chapman was there with the Reds, and they were putting up 102, 103, 103 right, consistently. And I remember my brother and I were sitting in the stands going, come on. But that was a different era, and Mizrowski's talent is so blatantly obvious. It's hard to compare eras, Tyler. Where would you put him in terms of just pure arm talent, which is more of a football term than a baseball term, but just pure arm talent from anyone that you have ever seen?
1: Yeah, I mean, he's way up there. You know, we have to see it over a little bit longer period of time. I mean, I think Kerry Wood, right? He had a game like this with 20 strikeouts and one little scratch infield hit, you know, with injuries. Oh, were you really?
0: I was there as a young reporter in Chicago. Yeah.
1: Oh, wow. That may be one of the greatest games of all time. You saw it. Wow. That's one to be at. You know, Scherzer has had a couple of those, kind of games, but certainly, I mean, I don't know. When you look at the scope of history, you look at guys like Bob Feller or Walter Johnson, you want to go way back, or Satchel Paige. I mean, there's a lot of like great guys on that list who did it for a very long time. But in terms of what we've seen in modern times, I mean, you mentioned Chapman and that's a guy I think of, because when Chapman came onto the scene, that was kind of a new level of velocity, and power that we hadn't seen. And Mizrowski is doing it as a starter, which is even more impressive. So I'd put him up there for sure, but it's still a pretty small sample that we've seen, and you just hope, I mean, in this day and age that he stays healthy, because most guys don't, you know. Chapman has in a relief role, but most guys will break down. So let's just hope that he avoids that.
0: And he has a contender in Mason Miller, doesn't he? Isn't that fair to say?
1: Yeah, I mean, Mason Miller's been just incredible. I mean, I remember when Craig Kimbrell was at his height when he was very young in 2012. I'm pretty sure he struck out 50% of the batters that he faced, which was mind blowing. And then that's the area where Miller is now. And even in relief, you know, to strike out half the batters who come to the plate is pretty wild. It's like you're almost like you're breaking the game.
0: Right. And there's something to be said too, is like pitch to contact a little bit as well. And you shouldn't be having to strike everyone out and save your arm a little bit, but that's another conversation. Talking to Tyler Kepner here from The Athletic. Tyler, what do you make of what Tarek Skubal said? The Tigers are 30-44 right now as they open up on Friday. They're 9.5 games back of the White Sox, and the Guardians are now tied atop the AL Central. Quote, the future for a lot of people in this room, not just myself, the outlook could look very much different in 2 months, and it all comes to an abrupt end. Is that a message to the clubhouse, or is that a message to the front office?
1: I think it's probably more of a message to the clubhouse, not being there. I don't know for sure. But, you know, I think they need to prove that they deserve some reinforcements. Otherwise they're going to go the other way and start trading guys. They need to get hot now and then get the front office to get on board, because right now there's no point in, augmenting this group, because they haven't shown that they can do it. I mean, just to get in, or just to have a little slightly better chance, they haven't really proven yet that they deserve that. So I think, you know, in Skubal's case, I mean, unless the Tigers go on a real heater real quick, they probably will trade him and should trade him, because if they want to get him back, just be the highest bidder in free agency. I mean, that's what it's going to take. I think that's what it almost always comes down to anyway. So they'll have just as much of a chance as any other team, as long as they write the biggest check, in the off season. So might as well get something for him now if the team doesn't turn it around immediately.
0: Do we know yet? Are teams calling? Have they called?
1: Oh, I'm sure, but it's still a little early. I mean, if you can swing a deal for him now, obviously you'll get more starts out of him. So the price would go up. But I don't know if Detroit is ready quite yet to cash in.
0: And would it be the usual suspects if and when he does get traded?
1: I think any team, you know, because I mean, he's making what, $32 million this year. So that's a lot, but that can always be negotiated, based on the quality of the prospects, you know, like how much money you throw in. If you get better prospects in return, you'll pay more of the salary down. So I don't think the salary makes that much difference to a team that would want him. And he's so good when he's healthy and doing his thing, that you could put him on top of any rotation. Even the really good ones could use a guy who's a number one. So I think anybody would be on the table. Certainly some teams have greater needs, but yeah, I mean, who wouldn't want him? He can improve any team.
0: Talking to Tyler Kepner here of The Athletic, baseball writer from The Athletic, mentioned that the Tigers are 9.5 back of the Sox and the Guardians. I don't know, Tyler, if I can remember, so I'll ask you if you can remember, a game in which one team lost three guys out of their lineup, arguably their three best guys out of their lineup, in one game that all ended up on the DL, or the IL, shows you my age here, the injured list. And that happened to the Guardians over the weekend, where in one game they lost on Saturday Jose Ramirez, Chase DeLauder, and Angel Martinez. Can you remember that happening?
1: No, I mean, not unless like there's a big collision in the field where all three guys get hurt at the same time. I mean, like, it's just the chances of it are crazy to think about. I mean, I think about the Mets earlier this year, like the day that Juan Soto came back, Francisco Lindor got hurt with the same injury that Soto had to the calf. So there's things like that. Certainly when you're around the Mets sometimes, that you always find crazy calamities.
0: Chico Escuela got hurt that day as well.
1: Right, you know, yeah. So, no, I can't think of one like that. And it's tough, so tough when you're Cleveland, because they're just not as deep as a lot of teams are, and there's really no getting around losing a guy like Ramirez and, you know, DeLauder and Martinez. I mean, it's tough. And the White Sox, we saw them in New York the other day, and they had a tough time the first couple of games of the series, but they won the third game. I think the White Sox are pretty good, and if they get a little more pitching, they can hang in there all the way. So it's even in a down division, you can't really count on Cleveland having enough to go all the way if they're not full strength.
0: Well, yeah, let's talk about that and how it does potentially change things for them. Because once again, here they are, the team that can hit, the team that can pitch and develop pitching somehow has found a way to find themselves atop the division. And then all of a sudden, as mentioned, you lose three of, if not your three best hitters, although Bezzano hit a home run to the second deck yesterday. I don't know that they were going to add players. Last year, they were about to dump Kwan. They would have probably traded Class A if he hadn't gotten suspended. And yet they still made the run. They got amazingly hot in September and they found a way in. Was this team, and I know the Josh Harris money isn't there yet, was this team looking to buy? Were they still in between? Or were we looking at a situation where, because Kwan's not hitting, look, regardless of where we were, we would have probably traded him anyway. And now they're just treading water and are kind of hoping. I don't know. Where are they?
1: Yeah, I mean, I could see them adding for sure, because, you know, there's another opportunity here to win the division. If they get guys back, then they'll be even stronger. I mean, they've got a really good system going on there of identifying their own guys and yeah, they miss sometimes on certain guys. Everybody does, but usually their track record is pretty solid. They're not going to spend much money, but if they can find guys around the edges, they will. But if you don't have, Ramirez back and doing his thing and Kwan improving, you're probably not going to go anywhere anyway. I mean, they've still only used five starters all year. The only team that's done that. So that's been a real foundation for them. And they've been lucky, I guess. Anytime all your starters stay healthy, there's some element of luck there. So if they can keep running those five guys out, I think they'll have a shot. And I'd be disappointed if the front office didn't do something to help the offense a little bit.
0: Yeah, I'm with you, but you know, you got to ask how much are they truly willing to spend, and they're always of the mind like we don't want to block our younger guys, right? And you know, they don't go out there, and they generally don't go out and get big bats.
1: They've gone out and spent a lot of times, sometimes it's been like, you know, mediocre returns, and they just end up wasting the money that they feel like they could have just given a chop to a young guy and gotten better production for a lot less value anyway. They're pretty good at that.
0: Yeah, absolutely. Tyler, one last thing here, because everyone in the office is talking about this today, and no, I'm not exaggerating. Not to bore people with baseball labor, but specifically the draft. Mm-hmm. What do you make of this MLB proposal that would take the high school kids out of the draft?
1: Yeah, it seems pretty radical to me. You're forcing these kids to go to college when a lot of kids, might be ready to, I mean, the elite guys, you know, would be ready for pro ball. Their talent would be ready and they might not just want to go to college. You know, and I guess you don't have to, you could wait around and play somewhere until you're 20, but it doesn't seem right on the surface. I mean, we've been drafting high school players forever, you know, since the beginning of the draft in 65. And I understand college programs are really good now, but I think sometimes baseball is just so focused, hyper-focused on efficiency. And, you know, they've cut the draft so much already. It's only down to 20 rounds. They want to cut it even more. I don't know. I think you look around baseball and there's so many examples of late bloomers or guys who were drafted in later rounds for whatever reason and made it up and made a big impact. And I would just hate to think that we're losing all those great stories, in the name of efficiency and predictability and farming things out to colleges. It's not always the right choice, you know, to go pro if you're in high school. But if you're one of the better guys, it usually is. You get to free agency quicker, make more money that way. You have a better chance to set records and get big counting stats in your career. Certainly a lot of guys like Bryce Harper and, you know, Manny Machado, just so many, Mike Trout. I mean, so many great players, were high school signs. And I don't know about changing all that.
0: Yeah, is it all financial?
1: A lot of it. Yeah, I mean, a lot of it is just streamlining. They talk about, you know, how many players are drafted who end up in the big leagues and the inefficiency in that ratio. So they're pouring all these money into developing players who never make it. I think there's a greater value there in terms of having a robust minor league system to sort of spread the goodwill and gospel of baseball throughout the country. I think the minor leagues are great. Whether or not

0: appreciate you hopping on a Friday. Enjoy your weekend, sir. Talk soon.
1: All right, great. Thanks a lot.
0: Thanks. Tyler Kempner, everybody, from The Athletic. I don't get the...
2: Yeah, me neither.
0: I just don't get it. It's like, what? And the other thing, too, and this is way in the weeds here when it comes to baseball, they're trying to raise the floor for international players from 16 to 18, can't sign until they're 18. It doesn't make any sense.
3: Yeah, and they want to cut the draft from, like Tyler said, it's already been cut to 20. They want to cut it to 12 rounds now. And so is this just to try to help college baseball?
0: I love the College World Series.
3: But you're forcing all these kids who are probably pro-ready anyway to go to college for 2 years?
0: Look at this great rookie class, which we're going to talk about. We didn't. This great rookie class. So many of these guys in this great rookie class, J.J. Weatherholt, Travis Bazzana, right? These guys were college stars, okay? No one is screaming that college baseball is hurting.
3: Right.
0: No one is saying college baseball. Charlie Condon was part of that great class. He hasn't come up yet for the Rockies. He was out of Georgia that first round 2 years
3: ago. Jack Caglione's now starting to hit.
0: Exactly. Jack Caglione, college baseball star. College baseball is good. We don't need to help it. It is producing great talent. Yeah. And if guys want to come out of the minors or rather high school and get their money and go, good for them. Right. And if they want to go back to college, get an education. Or they want to work out a deal in between where you go back to school, but you get my, like, there are ways to work this out. Anyway, I digress. Coming up, a U.S. Open update. Is Wyndham Clark still atop the leaderboard?
2: Yes.
0: Breaking news, maybe. 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

0: And we're back on radio. Yes, 26 years ago today, the Lakers beat the Indiana Pacers.
1: Wow.
0: And Shaquille O'Neal won the finals MVP 10 years ago today. So the, by the way, Rich Eisen Show, everybody. Hi, I'm Andrew. Welcome back. Chef, not that you went anywhere.
1: So dominant that year.
0: 10 years ago today, what happened? I mean, a lot of things happened, I would assume. But June 19, 2016. Anybody? LeBron James chased down Andre Iguodala, pinned the ball against the backboard. Kyrie Irving hit a three with about 52 seconds remaining.
1: Sick.
0: And then eventually Maurice Spates bricked a three from the corner, but it wouldn't have mattered. It was a four-point game at that point. The Cavaliers run off the bench, and your Cleveland Cavaliers win the first championship for the city of Cleveland since Jim Brown's 1964 NFL championship with the Browns. It was an NFL championship, kids.
2: Cleveland!
0: A Super Bowl.
2: This is for you!
0: There were NFL championships before the Super Bowl. Just so you know, kids. Who are the teams that have never won a Super Bowl? They had NFL championships before they gave it a cute name.
1: Hey, Andrew.
0: And called it the Super Bowl.
1: What? Nobody cares about those.
0: Unfortunately. Yeah, I'm just saying. In 2016, yes, today, on this day, 10 years ago today, the Cavaliers won a championship. And right now, that team is back, together for a reunion in Scotland.
2: Yeah, it's pretty cool.
1: Yeah, their Instagrams have been awesome. Yeah.
0: Also, are you watching This Was SportsCenter with Rich?
1: It should be.
0: You should be. Because really, it's amazing. Honestly, so many people are telling me, hey, have you seen this? Here's a new episode, the latest episode. Here's a clip with Linda Cohn.
3: That's what I loved about SportsCenter.
4: Yes.
3: Certainly back in our day,
4: yes,
3: you know,
4: with the 96
3: and when we were there for the so-called golden age.
4: Yes.
3: Is that it was about infotainment. It was about informing. It was about entertaining. It was about you having your style.
4: Yeah.
5: Charles Barkley, he's not retiring. The Sugar Ray Leonard of the NBA is staying and he's playing. After a 90-minute meeting today with league officials, Barkley was advised to, shall we say, make lifestyle adjustments. So incidents like throwing a person through a window, no matter who is at fault, does not happen again.
3: Me having my style, boom, we're on the same set together.
6: Coming up on the show, Miller time means downtime, and also youth was served at the Lipton as long as the iced tea wasn't from Long Island. But we're going to start off with the place with the Island Green, the TPC.
5: Yeah, golf first.
3: See how that smashes together. You know, me with Stewart.
4: Yes.
3: And Dan with Keith. And you worked with absolutely everyone.
5: Hey, glad you're with us. We were getting a bit lonely. That's Reese Davis. I'm Linda Cohn.
6: Along with Linda Cohn, I'm Steve Levy.
5: Teamed with John Anderson, and I am Linda Cohn.
7: Along with Linda Cohn, I'm Jared Miller.
8: With Linda Cohn, I'm Dan Patrick.
9: Kenny Mann here, along with Linda Cohn.
10: Alongside Linda Cohn, I am Stuart Scott.
5: That is Rich Eisen, and I'm Linda Cohn.
4: Full disclosure, I was a little jealous because I always wanted a regular co-anchor because I thought that's what made you and Stuart great.
10: Nice outfit. Who's your talent?
4: You know, Dan and Keith, great.
8: Wait till you get a load of what Jason Kidd did tonight against the Spurs.
11: We kid you not.
4: Because it's like playing tennis. When you have the same doubles partner, you know where to be, when to be.
0: Mm-hmm.
4: Same with co-anchoring SportsCenter. You know when to pause, when to laugh, when to create. The yin and the yang, all of it. And although I've worked with so many great people, and you're right, I think not only have I done the most sports centers, obviously I've worked with the most many different people, many
3: probably
4: different the most ever.
3: I don't know where they would keep those metrics.
4: Early on in my career, I started counting and then I stopped because it was like giving me a headache.
3: What number were you up to?
4: I stopped at 32 because meaning I couldn't take it anymore. It just went on and on and on. But in a way, that made me a better sports center anchor. Because I had to, everything you said, I had to kind of adjust to my partners, let them be them.
0: This was SportsCenter, out now. And it is pretty cool, man. I'm not kidding when I say everyone is talking about it. I was in Cleveland for minicamp last week and a bunch of my friends there. We're talking about the Dan Patrick episode, the first one to drop, right? I believe.
1: Yeah, Dan was first.
0: Okay, and then Linda is the latest, which is, it's awesome. You can watch on Disney Plus, the ESPN app, or the Rich Eisen Show YouTube page. Listen wherever you get your podcasts. It is presented by Gusto. Do we know who's up next on
3: this is SportsCenter. Do we know you?
1: Yeah, Chris Fowler next week. And
0: Chris Fowler.
1: And then season finale, Craig Kilborn.
0: Fantastic. By the way, loved when Jeremy Schapp was in here earlier this week. That was fantastic. Awesome. Coming up, Alan Shipnuck right around the corner. We'll get a U.S. Open update.
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0: With guest host, Andrew Siciliano. From the Rich Eisen Show studio in Los Angeles. Earlier on the show, senior baseball writer for The Athletic, Tyler Kepner. Coming up, longtime golf writer, Alan Shipnuck. Pro Football Hall of Famer, Joe Thomas. And now, sitting in for Rich, it's Andrew Siciliano.
3: Who's happy to be here and flattered that my name is actually in the open with a voice professional. Thank you for being here, friends. It is a Friday. Rich is taking a well-deserved long weekend. We are just working for the weekend and happy that there is golf to watch this weekend and soccer to watch, not only all weekend, but today as well. Team USA kicking off at noon. Okay. Use take two. U.S. men's national team.
4: Let's get that right.
3: Okay. Get it right. Not NFL Hall of Famer. Pro Football Hall of Famer.
4: Pro Football, yeah.
3: Yes.
5: Notice I said that yesterday.
4: There is no NFL Hall of Fame.
3: There is no NFL Hall of Fame.
5: I
3: get into debates with people. They go, no, it is right. He's in the NFL and he's in the Hall of Fame. He's in NFL Hall of Fame.
5: But that's not what it's called.
4: That's not right.
3: Either way, we have a lot of good stuff, including U.S. men's national soccer team, right? About to kick off noon at Seattle Stadium.
4: Also, Rich is going to be gone next week, too.
3: He's gone all next week.
4: Well, you're going to be here next
3: week. I'm here Tuesday. Yeah, yes.
5: Like, I didn't think he was coming back.
3: I didn't know if he was coming back Monday to take a Tuesday off to, like, go film this was sports set. I don't know the man's travel schedule. I don't have, like, I can't follow him. I don't, like, there's no pin.
5: Yeah, I mean, like, you wouldn't know.
4: No.
3: I wouldn't know.
5: You wouldn't know, but yeah, okay. We're just clarifying for everyone.
4: Next week, Kirk Morrison is here Monday.
3: Amazing.
4: You're here Tuesday.
3: Yes.
4: Tom Pelissero.
3: No way.
4: Wednesday and Thursday.
5: And Friday.
4: And we're off Friday.
3: Okay.
4: That's the next week's schedule.
3: Utterly fantastic.
6: That's Thursday.
3: Great.
4: Tom's here.
5: He said Tom.
3: Okay, so Rich is off next week.
5: Guide.
3: Are you, follow him
4: are
3: on
4: you here, Felly?
3: To know where he is.
6: I don't know when I'm here.
4: Well, let's get ready for food pictures.
3: What, from Rich?
4: Yeah, no, not you. Yeah,
3: he doesn't do food pictures.
4: When he goes on vacation, he very much does food.
3: No. He does a lot of these.
4: He does.
5: There's a lot of those too, but there are.
6: There's food.
5: He used to do a lot of food pictures.
4: And I really shamed him.
5: Broccoli kind of shamed him, so we cut it down by at least 50%.
3: What's wrong?
4: You're a grown man. Nobody cares what you're eating.
3: Okay, now let me say this.
5: You understand Chris hates.
3: I don't do a lot of food pictures. I will do, like, it won't be. I am at this.
4: I'm at a Michelin restaurant.
5: Don't change your thought on it.
3: For like mind blowing food experience. Like, perfect example. Okay. I was in Seoul a couple of weeks ago. Seoul.
5: I got Seoul.
3: Korea. Yes. I was Seoul searching.
6: Seoul.
3: And I was in the market. The name escapes me. Did you ever watch the show Street Food Asia on Netflix?
6: No.
3: Okay. Great show.
6: Okay.
3: Instead of going to 3-star Michelin restaurant or 3 Michelin star restaurants, they find these street food stalls that have been run by these people for years that actually some of them actually do have Michelin stars, but they are just mind blowing. And it's an old lady in a market and you're eating on a plastic chair. Right? Like, so those are the kind of places I went to. And yeah, I took some food pictures at the market in Seoul because the lady from Street Food Asia, I sat at her stand and had the knife cut noodles and it was amazing. That kind of stuff I'll do.
4: That's fine.
3: Okay.
4: I don't need to see everything you eat for a whole week.
3: Okay.
6: You also have a much cleaner
3: diet.
6: Maybe
3: you should just unfollow him.
6: Oh, Del Tufo treatment.
4: What an aggressive shot across the bow.
3: If you're that unhappy with
5: social
3: media,
5: he's got a point, you know.
3: Just saying.
5: I just usually scroll by things that I don't like, Eli.
7: Right. Yeah. I guess I could just skip on the stories.
4: I did just straight up unfollow Del Tufo.
3: Because, wait a minute, but he still has all the Russian bots following him. It's not like he noticed we were gone.
4: He's at like 80,000 followers. I don't know
3: any
4: people who follow him.
3: His entire account is him like riding on his electric bike or in a boat going like,
4: Or it's like the soundboard at Fox. No one knows what all those buttons do.
3: Hey, what does this one do? What does this one do? This one makes Zlatan say something funny.
6: I know like four of them, but that's about it.
3: Okay, speaking of Zlatan. Right.
4: He's been awesome on the broadcast.
3: He's been amazing.
4: Like body bagging Alexei Lalas was incredible.
3: Everybody knew he was going to be amazing.
4: Yeah.
3: He is, and for those who don't know, I can't remember the name of the character, but you guys do watch Ted Lasso, right?
4: Sure.
3: He was the guy that they modeled.
4: The foreign guy who came and joined.
3: Yeah, who came in, who had nothing but one-liners.
4: Yeah.
3: That is Lasso. Like they literally made it him.
4: Yeah.
3: Okay, and you're seeing that play out. Okay, I hold in my hand the actual FIFA World Cup Championship trophy. Or at least a reasonable facsimile.
4: I think Del Tufo found
5: actual being the word.
3: Right. There, like this is not the real thing. But Team USA right now, I think we collectively as a soccer public, we have soccer muscles, for lack of a better description. We're feeling ourselves, which is cool. I think it's great. I am not going to be the person that tells you every 4 years, this is the year that America truly wraps its arm around the game and all of a sudden the demographics of the game change and that everyone starts playing soccer and every little kid drops baseball and football and anything else, volleyball getting big now and play soccer. I'm not going to do that, right? It is gradual. It takes its time. Obviously, we've seen an explosion. We've seen an increase in popularity, certainly for the MLS, and a lot of that has to do with Messi. There are rumors maybe Ronaldo's going to come to town too and play in LA when he's done. Just telling you, that's the word on the street, maybe. He's 41. You never know. Soccer's a big deal. I know so many people these days that are massive EPL fans. They get up early on weekends, very early, especially here on the West Coast where we live, to watch their favorite EPL team. Soccer's awesome. I'm not going to tell you that I'm here to break down the attack, the counters, the defensive structure for the U.S. men's national team. I'm not. I can't, but I'm going to get behind it. And that's what we all collectively are doing. And after going to the game yesterday at Los Angeles Stadium to see Switzerland get a huge win, they're the better team, clearly. No, it's not fair to say that I was rooting for Switzerland because Bosnia-Herzegovina knocked out Italy. Yeah, actually it is. And we, after going to that game, I know that these tickets are beyond the price point of the average American sports fan. I'm just telling you, if you have the chance to get to a game, get to a game. Because it is that cool. It truly is. It is a once every 4 year event. We know this, but the national pride and the energy and the electricity in the building, not just for like Mexico and South Korea last night in Monterrey, obviously a home game there for the Mexican team and South Korea now losing, coming here to LA where they're probably going to play a home game as well. Knowing the demographics of our great town, it's cool, man. It is so cool. And yeah, I am going to be the guy that after this show ends today, noon Pacific, 3 Eastern, I am going to be the guy that goes and runs to a bar and meets up with friends. Brockman, you coming? You guys all coming? You want to go? Let's go watch the game.
4: Yeah.
3: And scream and yell like I know what I'm talking about.
4: Exactly.
3: And I don't.
4: Nope.
3: Free to admit it. Happy to admit it, actually, because this right here, I'm told, is the actual trophy. It is. All right, quick U.S. Open update, then let's do what's more likely.
4: Yeah, U.S. Open at Shinnecock Hills right now. Wyndham Clark gave a shot back, but he still has a three-shot lead. Six under par for Wyndham as he sits on the 18th hole right now. Matt Fitzpatrick, your clubhouse leader, he was even par today, sits at three under after a 67 yesterday and a 70 today. Xander Schauffele also sits at three under par. He's got a couple of holes left. Colin Morikawa had the best round of the day, five under par to get him at two under for the tournament, and some heavy hitters still to tee off. Roy McIlroy, Ludvig Åberg, major champ Brian Harman, all still to tee off here. It's going to be a beautiful Friday in the Hamptons. Bryson DeChambeau threatening to miss another major. He's at five over par.
3: Oh, no. Oh, no. Good news is, if you miss the cut, you're in the Hamptons.
4: There are worse places to
3: get a nice weekend in the Hamptons.
4: Spend a weekend.
3: What's more likely? Bryson would like a weekend off in the Hamptons?
4: Or a third U.S. Open?
3: All right.
4: Let's do it.
3: Let's do it.
8: What? What's more likely?
9: Never say never, but never.
4: Hey, guys. Happy Friday.
6: Hey.
3: Happy Friday. What's more likely? Presented by Pella Windows and Doors. The floor is yours.
4: Hey, Andrew, you're the radio voice of the Cleveland Browns.
3: I am in my free time, yes.
4: Congratulations, that's awesome. What year is this coming up for you, three?
3: This will be my third full season, yes.
4: Phenomenal. Who's more likely to start more games this season for the Browns at quarterback? Deshaun Watson or Shedeur Sanders?
3: That is a great question. I'm going to say because one guy is younger and there is certainly an eye on the future. I think they both do start games this year. For the sake of this Friday, June 19th radio bit, I will say Shedeur Sanders will start more games this coming season. It is a difficult schedule to begin the year. The Browns technically on paper have the quote unquote easiest schedule to open the right now, but that is based on last year's win-loss percentage, not taking into account the draft and trades and free agency and coaches getting hired and fired. Usually actually the other way around, fired and then hired. So the Browns have to open. Do you know how they open? Back-to-back games in Florida, at Jacksonville, and at Tampa.
4: Interesting.
3: Back-to-back. Not good. The Browns only play five teams. They have five games this year against teams that made the playoffs a year ago, and two of those five are against the Steelers. However, four of those five happen in the first 5 weeks of the season. So it is not an easy road out the gate. If you had to get an answer from me right now, it would be the man who now wears number two, his college number.
4: Week one starter?
3: I don't know. Honestly, do not know. And I'm not trying to hedge here. I really don't know. A couple of weeks ago, I would have said to Sean, I now think Shedeur has more of a shot than I did a couple of weeks ago. But it is a legitimate competition where truly either guy could win, and neither guy winning would surprise me.
4: This is fun. TJ, we've been talking a lot about these two teams this offseason. Rich did a top 10 offenses heading into next year. Who's more likely to have the better offense in 2026, guys? Bears or Cowboys?
3: Bears or Cowboys, better offense? I'm going to say the Chicago Bears of Chicago. I don't know why.
4: Chicago.
3: I just...
4: Not Indiana.
3: The Cowboys over the years have had trouble staying healthy offensively. Every time I think, and I know that they won back-to-back 12, you know, they had back-to-back 12 win seasons with Mike McCarthy. People think Mike McCarthy was a failure there. He was not. Obviously, in the regular season, he was not. This team has put up points, clearly. My gut tells me that year two, Ben Johnson, Caleb Williams will make beautiful music.
4: TJ?
10: You already know what my answer is.
3: No, I don't know your answer. That's why we're asking.
10: I think the Cowboys.
3: Okay. What would it take for you to pick the Bears?
10: Nothing.
3: Nothing. Okay, that's my point.
10: I think I have a purpose on this show. It's not to give, you know, tremendous breakdown.
3: Do you ever break character?
10: Super fan. Oh, yeah. Like, I keep it real most of the time, these guys will tell you. But I just feel like our offense is great. Brockman says it. We've got the best wide receiver duo.
4: I agree.
3: You okay at left tackle?
10: I think so. I think, more importantly, Andrew, we don't have to – our defense stuck last year, right? I think that's safe, putting it mildly.
3: There was an odor.
10: Yeah, so we don't have to be the best defense in football. We just don't have to stink this year.
4: Yeah.
10: And we're going to be good. And so, yeah, that that means that the offense will get more time with the football, in my opinion.
6: Yeah, I think.
10: But we don't have to put up as many points.
6: Cowboys win the East, I think.
10: You know.
3: This just in, the East isn't that good.
6: Agree. Guys, how about this one? A rookie quarterback more likely to start more games this year? Fernando Mendoza or Brendan Sorsby?
3: Oh, really? Really?
10: So what's more likely?
3: Really?
6: I've been told Fernando Mendoza might sit the whole season.
3: He's not going to. No way. But I do think, I'd be surprised if Brendan Sorsby starts a game this year.
6: A game. Really?
3: A game.
6: Do you think he's going to get suspended?
3: I do think there will be some kind of suspension.
6: That really hasn't been the precedent.
3: It has been.
6: Well, Kayshawn Booty didn't get suspended.
3: Okay, that's fine. Terrell Pryor did. Others have. I think the NFL is in a really difficult position right here. Really difficult position. Because you have a guy who, for all intents and purposes, has been banned from college football. Basically. Really? Banned. And now, he's going to go, and this is it's a difficult precedent to set. And the NFL is in a tough position here. Because they're fighting Jeffrey Kessler. A guy that knows where the bodies are buried, figuratively speaking. Right? A guy that knows how to fight the NFL. The antitrust thing kind of hanging there, looming over Washington as well. So what does the league do? I think he's likely going to get drafted, assuming there is a supplemental draft. And right now the league has not yet, quote unquote, granted the supplemental draft. Everyone is going nuts. Oh, who picks him? There is no supplemental draft yet. There is no draft until they say there is a draft. Then someone has to take him. He has to not be suspended. And then he has to get on the field. So I'm going to say Fernando Mendoza.
6: Interesting. Andrew, I've known you a long time. I know you're passionate about a couple of teams. Of these two favorite teams, what's more likely to happen first? Oh, the Guardians win the American League or Syracuse football wins the ACC?
3: Is the ACC still a thing?
6: Yes.
3: Okay.
6: It stretches both coasts now.
3: It does, I'm told. There are schools in California in the ACC.
6: There's two.
3: Yes, there's schools in California in the Big Ten.
6: Yeah.
3: There's two.
6: Stupid.
3: The Guardians will win the American League.
6: Oh.
3: Oh, yeah. I have faith, don't get me wrong, in Fran Brown, the man on the right.
6: Me too.
3: But I also have faith in the guy on the left, Travis Bazan. And the thing with the Guardians is they have always found a way. And that's what makes it so frustrating is they're such a well-run, disciplined organization that year in, year out, find a way to win the division. And they don't spend a lot of money. They develop, they manage well, top to bottom, and they find a way to win the division. Who has won the American League Central more times since 2000? Nobody. The Tigers, the White Sox, the Twins, all these teams have had their runs. The Guardians have won that division or made the postseason, I don't know what the numbers are, so many more times than those other teams. It's ridiculous. And 2 years ago, they were there. They were this close. They couldn't get Juan Soto out. I was sitting right there, and I'm still angry about it. I would say that the Guardians have a far better shot.
6: All right.
3: Let's go orange, though.
6: Let's go orange.
3: Yeah.
6: I like it. I think this is a fun one. TJ, weigh in on this. More likely to be the bigger number this year. Miles flown by the 49ers.
3: Mm-hmm.
6: I've seen that's a pretty big number. Or feet hiked by you.
3: So it's miles flown by the 49ers because you can't see the gut under the chair here, under the desk. I've only done like one good hike.
6: Oh no! And what was the footage?
3: I'm moldy here in LA,
6: like which is
3: 1,000
6: what?
3: Feet, I, or 11, whatever it is. Okay. I've kind of fallen off.
6: What?
10: Not you?
3: Yeah.
6: No.
3: I was thinking of a trip to Morocco last month. There's like an 11,000 foot peak in Morocco that I was going to go do Lisbon and then like hop down to Morocco. It's too hot to do it now. I missed that window and I went to Asia instead. First world problems, I realize.
6: 49ers are looking at 38,000 miles. Yeah, yeah.
3: 38,000. So you're saying me to climb? I could put a bunch of like Mount Baldies together and get to 38. But I don't know the way my summer lays out right now. I don't think I'm going to.
6: Wow.
3: Yeah.
6: Upset. I thought for sure you'd be feet hike.
3: Like I really want to do Aconcagua, which is like 21, but like the window you can't do it now. It's winter. And the window to climb it is during football season. The window closes like right around the Super Bowl. And I'm not going to be able to do it. That's like my next bucket list one, but I'd have to like skip the playoffs to do it. I know the Browns are going to, that's not. I have other gigs. There are other things for me to do. Okay.
10: You might, Andrew, don't.
3: And the Browns may.
6: Exactly.
3: I'm kind of bullish, to be honest with you. But that's just me.
6: Buy low. All right, last one. On this date in 1975, TJ.
3: What happened? Kept us up.
6: Jaws was released.
3: No.
6: Del Tufo. Jaws, Del Tufo's favorite movie.
3: Where were you on this date in 1975?
6: Not born. Yeah.
3: Okay. I was.
6: How about this one, guys? On the Jaws anniversary, most likely sports mascot you're most afraid of? Sharks,
3: oh, wow.
6: Lions, or pirates?
7: I'm the captain.
3: Who's afraid of a pirate?
7: I'm the captain now.
6: Have you ever seen that movie?
3: Yes.
6: Terrifying.
3: But there aren't many modern day pirates.
6: There are.
3: Okay. If I'm sailing the east coast of Africa.
6: Yeah.
3: Well, they're gotcha. There.
6: Well, that's where they are. Don't go there.
3: I'm not.
6: Shark. I don't know. Is there a mountain there you can hike?
3: I mean, I did Kilimanjaro.
6: Lions or pirates?
3: That, who did this? Who put this together? That's great.
6: Is that your face?
3: Sean, well done with that. The answer would be. That's great. The answer would be sharks. Or wait, lions?
6: Sharks, lions, or pirates?
3: Okay. It's far more likely I would run into a lion. Than a shark. I'm not in the ocean very often.
6: They have been spotted.
3: So here's the thing about mountain
10: They've
3: lions.
10: Been spotted around here.
3: Here's the thing about mountain lions. You never see them, but they always see you.
6: Oh, okay.
3: Especially if you're out late after dusk or you're hiking really early in the morning before the sun comes up.
6: Yeah, don't do
3: They see you. They see you. Okay. I am more afraid kind of bears. I've run into bears a whole bunch on the road, while hiking.
10: Oh no.
3: I've run into like a bunch. Generally speaking, they're just big dumb raccoons and you know how to deal with them.
6: Yeah.
3: Other than grizzlies. Grizzlies are not big and dumb. Well, they're big.
6: They're big.
3: Yeah. You will lose every time.
6: I mean, I saw a cocaine bear.
7: Okay. Bunch of sharks.
3: I saw a grizzly in Montana once, but it was like a good couple hundred yards away. Thank God. And that thing was the size of a VW bus. And it would be over. Okay. It would be Tom Pelissero or Kirk Morrison hosting this show right now. 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Alan Shipnuck, an update. An update from the U.S. Open. Is Bryson going to make the cut? Is Wyndham Clark going to run away with this thing? 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

0: to bust loose. So I think those are the two guys you have to keep an eye on. Of course, you know, Rory, Scotty, they haven't even started their second rounds yet. There's a lot of golf to be played as well. But as the leaderboard stands, I mean, even though Clark is four ahead of Fitzpatrick, I would almost take Fitzpatrick right now. He has a look about him, and he has the game for this.
1: Let's reset here. The radio audience is back with us. Andrew Siciliano sitting in for Rich today. Phone number, if we do phone calls, and we should. Yeah, let's do that later. 844-204-RICH. You can watch us on Disney Plus, the ESPN app. This is the legendary golf writer Alan Shipnuck at Shinnecock Hills. We're day two at the U.S. Open. Chris Brockman and the entire crew is here. You heard Chris go, ooh, when Alan said he thinks Matt Fitzpatrick can make and maybe will make a run. What happened to Dustin Johnson, Alan? Because morning, as I was trying to wipe the sleep out of my eyes, I thought he was making a run. He's like at one under, and wait a minute, he fell off the face of the Hamptons.
0: He got shinnecocked, basically had a couple balls roll off greens into bad spots, and that's all it takes. He made a snowman out there. He did the classic thing that tour players do when they hit a bad bunker shot. They look at their wedge and they pretend there was a rock behind the ball. Maybe there was, maybe there wasn't.
1: But he didn't throw his club, right? Because we had that yesterday. No one threw a club today.
0: Not yet, but okay. The day is young. But yeah, Joaquin Niemann, that it's pretty delicious. People forget that, Joaquin Niemann's been the big dog on LIV Golf. He's won more tournaments out there than anybody else. And he went on a campaign for about a year bitching and moaning about how he should get spots into the major championships based on his play at LIV Golf. The USGA actually listened, and they let him play out here because of his LIV Golf success, this new exemption they've carved out. And then he goes out, he makes an 11, he hurls his club down the fairway, gets dinged for that. Just not a winning performance for a guy who had to kind of talk his way into the field.
1: And yet he still ended up with an 8 over 78 with that two-stroke penalty and a 7 over 11. I mean, so he actually shot well, save for the one absolute disaster.
0: Yeah, I mean, the Titanic had a great ride except for the one iceberg. I mean, come on. Like, you make an 11. I don't know how you're going to frame that positively. Nice try, Andrew.
1: 17 of the 18 weren't bad, I guess is my point. But that, yeah, you're right.
0: Sure.
1: Yeah, sure. The Titanic, good one. You mentioned Rory is yet to tee off. He's getting there right after 2 o'clock Eastern time. What do you think of Rory day one after shooting one under?
0: Well, I think that someone should write a book about him, honestly. But
2: attaboy, Alan.
1: That's why I ask, Alan. We tee it up for you, bud.
0: I'm just kidding. Rory, he probably could have shot a couple shots lower yesterday, and he played in the toughest wind. Like, I didn't think he squeezed the most out of his round. He's gone to a different plane as a golfer. That even his mediocre rounds now, they're a 69 instead of a 73. And if he can get a few more in the fairway, he's been fighting his driver all year long. And Rory's driver is the most potent weapon in golf. And so you just feel like any day it's just going to click. And if he can attack this golf course, I mean, it's short. And if he can keep the ball in the fairway, he's very dangerous. I mean, Rory just has an ease and a comfort on the biggest stages now that I don't think anybody has. Even Scotty, who's looking edgy and, he had this existential crisis on the driving range yesterday. Rory's dangerous for sure.
1: Talking to Alan Shipnuck, legendary golf writer. He is in the 10th there at Shinnecock Hills, where I look at the leaderboard and I see Bryson DeChambeau with a 70 and a 75. He ain't going to make it, is he?
0: Unlikely. I mean, it seems like he's going to miss another cut. That'll be four of the last five at the majors. He's just... Bryson drives it great, and he has a terrific short game. His iron play is trash for an elite golfer. And that, at this golf course especially, precision into the greens is the most important thing. And he just doesn't have it. And he gets exposed at Augusta National, especially on a firm test, with small targets. Bryson's iron game just simply is not good enough. And, he has these 3D printed irons with a rounded face. It's like he's trying to engineer his way into success. It's like, no, bro, you just need to become a better iron player. And it's a shame because the rest of his game is so strong, but it's really holding him back. And you know, when you go to a mediocre, you know, B-list golf tournament for a LIV event, he can drive it so far the irons don't even matter. He's just hitting wedges into everything. You come out to the major championships, it's a much more complete test. It's much more exacting. The courses ask tougher questions, and Bryson's just not up to it right now.
1: Speaking of tough questions, I don't know if this is a tough one, Alan, but I'll roll it out there to you. For those who don't know, Alan has basically written the book about Phil Mickelson. Alan, curious your thoughts on Phil Mickelson's current predicament. And that is not in any way to make light of the allegations, but the current situation he is in San Diego.
0: Yeah, it's hard to imagine an athlete burning up more goodwill than Phil has. You know, when he won the 2021 PGA Championship at age 50, oldest guy ever to win a major, he was a folk hero, and he could have had it all. I mean, Ryder Cup captaincies. He could have sat in the tower next to Jim Nance. He would have been an honorary starter at the Masters into his dotage, and all that's gone now. I mean, Phil is just, it's an incredible fall from grace. It's sad. Now, of course, it's all of his own doing, so you can only have so much empathy. But just to see a figure who's so beloved, sort of this modern-day Arnold Palmer, who's now become this pariah and who's reviled and who's disgraced, it's really a stunning, fall from grace. And whether Phil will ever take public ownership of this, you know, he's just been underground this whole season. He was citing a family health situation, which was valid. You know, one of his children was facing some challenges, but the reporting around this incident where he allegedly groped this employee at this private club in San Diego and was escorted off the grounds and was forced, he technically resigned, is one of those things where he jumped before he got pushed and left the club. Like it's a serious accusation, and it's just part of this longer slide into infamy. And it's, again, Phil's responsible for his own actions. I just think it's stunning that the biggest golf icons of more or less our lifetime, Tiger and Phil, have brought so much disgrace upon themselves with their behavior, with their addictions, with their vices, and they've been linked since childhood. You know, Phil had all the records in Southern California, and Tiger was chasing them, and then they were foils. You know, Phil's never quite a rival to Tiger, but he was a good foil. And now into their 50s, they're these parallel lives, and it's an incredible roller coaster ride with both of them. And Tiger just got out of rehab. We'll see where Phil goes from here, but certainly he's facing a long road back to ever being accepted as any kind of elder statesman in the sport.
2: Yeah, Alan, it's a what's more likely Friday. Who's more likely that we see again play in a tournament, Tiger or Phil?
0: Well, you'd have to say Phil, just because his body is unbroken, whereas Tiger smashed up so many different parts of his. But on the other hand, if Tiger can piece it together, he can play on the senior tour with a cart. That option's not available to Phil, because of his allegiance to LIV Golf. For him to play a PGA Tour or a senior tour event, he's going to have to serve a suspension of at least a year. He's going to have to pay a mega fine. I think he's disinclined to do either one. If LIV Golf goes away next year, which is increasingly likely, Phil's a man without a country. He has nowhere to play. At least Tiger is welcome wherever he wants to play. So even though Tiger has all these health challenges, I'd probably in the final analysis take him as more likely to at least try and soldier through a tournament, whereas Phil just might have nowhere to go.
1: That's a great point. Tiger, I can't just see him saying, I'm so broken, I'm going to stop attempting to play. I mean, if it means 15 more surgeries, he strikes me as a guy that is still going to try. Whether or not he can, I don't know. Could he be too broken? It's like almost like Humpty Dumpty. They're trying to put him back together, and I hope that he can get back out there. But I don't see him stopping the effort. Do you?
0: It's just who he is. That's all he's done since he was in diapers. So I don't think he can turn it off. I mean, you know, Tiger always said he'd stop playing when he felt like he couldn't win the tournament. But we've seen him the last, you know, X number of years struggle to even make the cut, and he just keeps coming back for more. So I think, you know, his son Charlie is an X factor. You know, he's now an undergraduate. Just like LeBron wanted to hang on to play with his son, I could see Tiger thinking, you know, if Charlie can certainly he's going to get sponsors invites to PGA Tour events because his last name is Woods. You know, I could see Tiger to try to keep going so they could be in the field together at a real tournament, not just this sort of rinky-dink father-son thing they've done in the past. And, you know, the U.S. Senior Open is intriguing. You know, Tiger's got, he has the U.S. Junior, he has the U.S. Amateur, he has the U.S. Open. I think there's a little romantic in him that would love to get the U.S. Senior Open as well. And so, who knows? You know, what does he have in his life beyond golf? It seems pretty empty. So I think that he'll keep trying, whether he can feel sound enough, whether his body will allow him to have enough reps to do something like tournament sharp. You know, those are unknowns, but, you know, there was some sort of paparazzi photos of him after rehab as he landed back in the U.S. He looked so much better. Like he's just been puffy and bloated for years, and it was probably related to all the pills he was taking. And he looked more slender. He looked healthier. Looked like he was light on his feet, you know, after not having touched a golf club for months. And so, you know, Tiger's climbed the mountain so many times. I don't think anyone expects him to come back and win the Masters again. But if you could get out between the ropes and hear the cheers of the crowd and have the sun on his back and enjoy a little bit of a victory lap just by being on the golf course, I think nobody would begrudge him that, and he's earned

0: this year. I just feel like four shots is not nothing, but they can go quickly out here. And I'm gonna take Fitzy.
1: With a 67 and a 70 today. So as you mentioned, 3 under and 4 shots back of the leader. Two rounds. It is round two. They're still going to Shinnecock Hills of the U.S. Open. Alan Shipnuck, appreciate your time. Appreciate your candor, man. You always make me laugh. Thanks for doing this. Enjoy the rest of your Hamptons weekend, my friend.
0: Thanks for having me.
1: Alan Shipnuck, everybody at Shinnecock Hills.
2: See you, Alan.
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2: He's the greatest.
1: Like, pull no punches, but do so without screaming and yelling.
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1: And that is why, great call by you.
2: So good.
1: Get to tee that one up, so to speak.
2: Yeah.
1: Coming up, what Roger Goodell has to say. Oh, by the way, in this very studio, about NFL players in the Olympics.
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0: stuff is beyond me. Hi, Rich Eisen Show, everybody, back with the radio audience, which is breaking down great Cincinnati cuisine, because we saw some Joe Burrow and Jamar Chase has said the same thing about, you know, the stuff they call chili there. Good gosh almighty. Speaking of football, let's talk about football, because as we get ready for LA 28, right now here in Los Angeles, we have the FIFA World Cup in 26, but LA 28 and flag football, the open question about NFL players and their participation after the Fanatics Tom Brady-led football game here a couple of months ago. A lot of us came away going, maybe this flag thing, not for the NFL players. Right. However, check out what the commissioner of the National Football League, Roger Goodell, had to say to Susie on Women's Sports Now.
1: Do you envision NFL players, either current or legends, playing in the Olympics in flag football?
2: Absolutely. We approved it a year ago. And I've had a lot of players that have said we want to participate in that. It sets up really well because it's before camps. It'll be the first week of the Olympics next year. Listen, there's these players are competitors, and they love the big stage. And to win a gold medal or any medal is something I think they would all treasure. And they talk about it all the time. So I absolutely believe we're going to have players in the Olympics. Active players, and probably some retired players.
0: Again, the Commissioner Roger Goodell with Susie. That's Women's Sports Now. New episodes every Thursday, 6 p.m. Eastern Time across ESPN digital platforms. Look at that fantastic cast and crew. I was at the game, the Fanatics game, where people walked away going, man, this is not cool. This ain't going to work. And actually, was there with the commissioner for a while talking about what we were seeing down the field, which was the professional flag guys just running up and down the field and destroying the NFL players because it is a different game. I was down on the field for practice the day before here in Los Angeles before the game, the Friday. And actually, look, Kyle Juszczyk on the screen. He walked off the field. And I said, how is it out there? It was hot that day. It was just NFL guys practicing against NFL guys. And he goes, I don't know what this is, but it isn't football. And that wasn't a slam. It's a different game. It's more like lacrosse. Memorial Day weekend, a couple of weeks ago, did you guys watch the NCAA lacrosse Final Four? Always a great tournament. Always. Hats off to the Orange for making it further than we had had in a while. A lot of backwards passing. A lot of go into the zone, test, flip it back. Go into the zone, test, flip it back. A lot of games. It's not football. It's an entirely different sport. Saquon Barkley cannot run through you. He can't. He's got to run around you. It's better for the kick returner type.
3: Yeah, shit.
0: The guy that can make people miss in space type. Just having Tom Brady stand back there and pick people apart, that don't work. Joe Burrow standing back there picking people apart, it does not work. NFL players will be there because NFL players, as Roger Goodell, need to be there. Just said need to be there. All right. The NFL was behind this push, understandably, to get flag football into the games. Not the only force here, but was certainly part of the effort. NFL players are going to be there, I guarantee you. But Team USA is going to win with a roster that is predominantly professional flag players, because we are the best. We Americans here, and we will win. But NFL guys are going to be on that team because they have to, right? For the growth of the game. And some will bring amazing value. But you're better suited for Kevontae Turpin, have him in the game, right? Than you are as Saquon Barkley. It's just the way it's going to be. Way it has to be. And what Roger was saying there about the calendar, flag football is the first week of the games. And the tournament itself is only like 6-7 days. It's not going to go 2.5 weeks. They jammed it into the front of the schedule so that guys can do this and not miss training camp. Because there's this idea that, well, teams aren't going to let guys out of training camp. They're not going to have to miss training camp. The schedule's set up that way. Now, the question is, after watching Joe Burrow get his pants pulled down, literally, not figuratively, and hitting the turf, trying to avoid getting a flag pulled, will NFL players want their guys to play? And technically, they have to let them, but it's only like one guy per team. So it's not going to be as big of an issue as truly everybody thinks. Coming up, the Hall of Famer, Joe Thomas, right around the corner.
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11: 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When I went to bed last night, I had written my opening thought, and it was all about Team Canada and their 6-0 win yesterday against dirty Qatar. Okay? That nation. What they did yesterday, to Kone, and then anyway. So I had it all set up, and it was really this beautiful look at, okay, beautiful, that's me being arrogant about my writing. It was actually a pretty Captain Obvious, just let's take a step back and smell the roses. In fact, before I even talk anymore, Owen, let's see. Give me the Kyle Larin goal. Give me the first goal scored last night for Canada over Qatar.
12: Ahmed and Johnston. Alistair Johnston towards the byline. He's done well here. Johnston's ball back to the edge of the box. Oh, it's saved by Abanada and knocked in by Kyle Larin. Canada with the advantage. It's Kyle Larin again.
11: Incredible. And Owen, I thought the first 3 minutes, there was one or two times where Qatar actually challenged. Like, you know your team is dominating when you never see your own goalie. I saw their goalie the entire game. They had, Qatar had one little counter early on. They had one semi-opportunity. And then after that, it was Canada that dominated for, you know, 90% of the game. Would that be fair?
13: Oh, very fair. Maybe 95, 97. And usually it's the midfield that sets the tempo of a soccer game. And the midfielders play well. We'll obviously talk about the Kone injury, which was a massive dampener on what should be or what should have been a massive party last night. But I thought it was the wide players that set the tempo last night. Tajon Buchanan, Ali Ahmed, Richie Larea, Alistair Johnson on that right-hand side. That right-hand side, too. Those guys were so direct, and I thought they set the tempo and allowed both David and Laren to just capitalize on their chances. Jonathan,
11: yeah,
13: I love what Jonathan David did last night. Love it.
11: Of course. We'll get to it. The hat trick. We got all that. And by the way, Tajon Buchanan, the first goal by Jonathan David. Who sets it up? It was Buchanan's shot off of a Qatar player. And that's what we should do. And then I'm going to pull back the curtain a little bit to the audience. So I get a call this morning from my producer, Owen, and it's around 7:30. And what you need to know is that my girlfriend, Amy, is in eye shot. And he informs me about the Darren Radish. I mean, it's not really a trade. It's, you know, you give a fifth round pick so that you have exclusive rights, and then they sign him to an 8-year, 8-point, whatever it is, just over $8 million AAV. And I'm like, huh, that deal, like, in a lot of ways makes sense. And I was shocked. And you know when you see your partner on the phone at a time you don't expect them on the phone, and their face seems a little grave or serious or confused, you get nervous. You're like, who got hurt? Who's in the hospital? What happened? And I can see Amy looking at me, and I take the phone away as I'm talking to Owen. I'm like, no. The Leafs made what I think is a good move. And Amy's like, them? Really? I'm like, yes. I'm like, it was a funny moment, Owen, that we had this morning where, you know, and we'll debate all of it, but like, it just, I was so shocked that the Leafs made a move that I could agree with at 7:30 in the morning that Amy was confused by the expression on my face.
13: Well, what the Leafs were used to, the obvious overpays or the overvaluing for team needs, and this was a team need, but I don't really see it as an overpay. Like, you can obviously talk about the term for sure, but this fills a need, and you don't win cups by not taking risks.
11: Yeah.
13: And, you know, it's tidy work. That's what we like to call it, tidy work.
11: Tidy work, the term you also hear a lot of times in FIFA as well.
13: Sure.
11: And so this is a long way of me saying I want to apologize to Team Canada, because the show should start with that 6-0 win. But we're talking about Darren Radish, 8 years, $8.5 million AAV, and that's the subject of my opening thought.
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15: 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Let's face it, he stole this idea from Dennis Miller.
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17: I'm as mad as hell, and I'm not going to take this anymore!
11: So we can debate, and we will, in this space, in this show, for weeks to come, the acquisition of Darren Radish. Like any free agent, there's pros and cons. The perfect free agent doesn't exist, except for Jalen Brunson. Oh, Jalen Brunson. No, don't worry. I'm not going to do a sneaky New York Knicks opening thought, even though I do have thoughts on Brunson. Anyway, here's my biggest takeaway of what happened. And they traded like a fifth-round pick to Tampa for the exclusive rights to Darren Radish to yammer with him before the start of free agency frenzy, which just makes James Duffy very sad. Of course, James like, I'm going to just ride the high off the World Cup. And they sign him an 8-year deal, $8.5 million. The biggest thing is that the Leafs are all in for this year and for many, or at least for several years to come. Now, I'm not saying that as that's the greatest thing or that's the worst thing. But the fact that there is now a clear direction, because let's face it, we're all wondering, are they in or are they out? Oh, they took a massive, they cratered last year. A lot of their players are older. Maybe it's time for a step back. Oh, wait, they don't have their first round picks the next 2 years. So what are they? Are they in? Are they out? What is going on? No one really knew. Now we do. It ends all debate about what path the Toronto Maple Leafs are taking. They're going for it. Whatever that's going to look like in the end, glorious success, massive failure, they're going for it. The next biggest thing, this is the Toronto Maple Leafs telling Austin Matthews, yeah, we're all in on winning during the remainder of your athletic prime. If you are nervous about staying here because you don't want to do a full rebuild, it's now time to end that. Any nervousness you have, say goodbye to that. We're being aggressive. We're taking chances. So now the big question, not for today, will Austin Matthews eventually take a chance and sign another extension with the Maple Leafs? Because this is what the Leafs are telling them. This is them saying, we needed to help improve the power play. The power play is going to make you, Austin, back to 50 goals. Well, here's the number one free agent who is going to do nothing but wonders on the power play. Now, at 30 years old, the Leafs aren't dumb. John Chayka's not dumb. This is not about hoping that he, his 2025-26 career high season, nearly double the amount of points, that this is a sign of things to come, as if it's going to get better. It's not. That's fine. This signing is a belief that Radish can be close to the guy that he was last year. By the way, don't worry about the money, okay? Don't worry about $8.5 million. That doesn't mean a thing. Shout out to Matt Larkin, who tweeted out, by year two of the Radish deal, the cap will be $113.5 million. By that point, the $8.5 million AAV will be equivalent to $6.7 million based on what the cap is at $88 million. Shout out to Matt Larkin for doing all the math and doing all the multiplying, dividing, saving us the time. Cap is going up. I think for a lot of us, when we worry about money, when we worry about the salary cap, that is echoes of COVID. That is salary cap flat again. Goodbye, Zach Hyman. Oh, I hope you do well in Edmonton. Cap's going up and up and up. That's fine. Now, there are a bunch of questions. How much do you view his last year, Radish's last year, as fluke versus he got more opportunity? You know what? I just thought about this. Let's take us back to Jalen Brunson. Brunson was, you know, great in Dallas. He put up numbers. Then Luka Doncic got hurt. Brunson got better. Brunson gets traded. Now he's a star. Okay, I promise. I don't promise. That's the last Brunson reference I do here. Maybe the most fascinating question in all of this is a psychological one. This has nothing to do with hockey. This has to do with humanity. Will Darren Radish treat this new contract not as the finish line of his professional race, but rather as the midpoint? Did Darren Radish treat this like hydration break? You know, the thing that everyone agrees with in FIFA? Midway point of each half is a hydration break. Drink some water. We don't know what he's going to do. The guy never made over $1 million per year. Now he's going to make over $8 million next year. We don't know what that does to the human being. It can do a wide range. Like, we look at what the boomer bust is for this. You have to take account of that. And by the way, this is not me questioning Darren Radish, his professionalism, or his desire to get better, his desire to play at the top level, to compete, to win, to dominate, to get a championship. This is about the fact that sometimes as a human, you take a little foot off the gas when suddenly you are making a crazy amount of money. And in professional sports, you take your foot off the gas a little bit and bye-bye. Your third pair, and then we're looking to trade you. I mean, all the good. I mean, there was no free agent with more points than 70. And, you know, maybe the concern is he went from 6 to 22 goals. He went from 37 to 70 points. Well, he also had more than 3 minutes more of ice time. When Victor Hedman got hurt in early November, Radish had an opportunity. Took the role on the top power play. In 65 games, only Chychrun scored more than Radish. There was an opportunity. He ran with it. He's a right shot defense. He's got one of the best slap shots in the game. The man has a cannon. It's something we've not seen in Toronto, this sort of power play quarterback. And we know the bad. He's 30 years old. He just comes off the classic career year and a contract year. The cynicism is warranted, not because an attack on Darren Radish, but because of however long you've watched sports. He didn't become a full-time starter till he was 27. He's a late bloomer. Usually the top stars aren't late bloomers. We know how great they are early. We covet them early. wait a minute, wasn't Jalen Brunson a bit? No, never mind. Don't worry, I'm not going to do it. Maybe the biggest concern is, why did the smart team say bye-bye? Tampa's one of the best run organizations. They didn't trade him to Utah or Seattle. They traded him to a division rival. And for people nervous about, again, going back to the career year and all the points, we didn't pile up those points in empty calorie games. He did it on a team that was trying to win the Atlantic, a team that was trying to get, you know, home ice as long as they could. He played that entire season with stakes. Fair to say the defense is now better? Yeah, a lot. Emil Andre, third pair. Darren Radish, first line with Jake McCabe. Great on the second line, who knows? But the defense a week ago was a massive, massive liability. It ain't fixed. It's not Stanley Cup level. But it's certainly a lot better than when Craig Berube coached his last game. Let's end with this. What player do we not want him to be? What player do we want him to be? We don't want him to be Brandon Montour, also from the state of Florida. His last 3 years with the Panthers, he was killer. 1 year, he had 73 points. The next year, he helped the team win the Cup. He signed the big money with Seattle. We don't hear as much about him now that he's with the Kraken. Here's hoping he's like another guy who spent a little time with the Maple Leafs. Mark Giordano. Mark Giordano didn't make his first All-Star team since he his first All-Star team. What age was he? He was 32. He would go on to make two more All-Star teams. He'd win the Norris at 35. This is a big swing by the Maple Leafs. It could fail. I'd rather they swing big time and fail and pick a direction than sit in the middle and die 1,000 small cuts. And that is my opening thought.
18: I'm finished.
11: I mean, it could be a big failure, but I like the move because there's a direction, because he is a talented player. It's a position they need, and we all acknowledge it may not work, but that's basically all free agents.
13: Well, when it comes to taking a swing here, this is a shoot for the stars, land in the clouds sort of situation. If he lands on 55 points next year, you're more than happy with that. And some people are calling him a bit of a power play merchant. He's going to immediately improve both the power play and the transition game. And what's really refreshing is that there's a clear identity with these trades with both Andre and Radish. Both of these guys, decent puck moving defensemen. Both these guys great at exit passes and getting the puck out of their own zone, which is something the Maple Leafs really, really struggled with. But like I said, even if you do want to call him a power play merchant, he was seventh among defensemen in 5v5 scoring last year. You want to question the production in a contract year. He stepped up when Victor Hedman left the team. So for all of these doubts that people bring up, and there is a slice of truth to them, there's an answer for every single one.
11: Toronto is 15th in power play percentage. I'm okay with a power play merchant on this team. And there's underlying numbers in other areas were also excellent. And as you mentioned, guys can get the puck out of their own zone. You know what that does? That helps Matthews and Nylander and Nyes and Tavares. You want to help your offense. I was talking to Mike Johnson about this the other day on the morning show.
13: Yeah.
11: You want to help your offense. Get your defense to be better.
13: Well, and people were also talking about his production with Nikita Kucherov on the ice and concern for him being on another team. Maple Leafs have Gavin McKenna, William Nylander, Austin Matthews, like all guys that carry an offensive gravity and all guys that can play make at a relatively high level.
11: There's 100 different ways we can talk about the high level that Canada played at yesterday in the World Cup. Here's one of them. Owen sends me sound every day. And imagine there was a time when I'm like, I don't know if we can play the sound of every goal scored by Canada in the World Cup. I'm like, we can't use it all. There's too much of it. On the other side, we'll play as much as we can as we celebrate what Canada did yesterday. And why? They're an underdog against Switzerland. You can question that on FanDuel. That's coming up next.
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32: Ball forward for Buchanan. Lovely turn from Buchanan, and that takes a deflection. It's Jonathan David! What a strike from Jonathan David! 2-0 for Canada! His goal scoring form has been questioned. There is the answer from Jonathan David.
11: 29th minute in. 2-0. Canada over Qatar, and they would go on to win 6-0. What this means, all they need is a draw against Switzerland, and they win the group. You win the group, you stay in Vancouver, you play lesser-known competition in the round of 32. And I wonder, Owen, and welcome back. This is Gameplay. I'm your host, Matthew Cause, right here on TSN 1050. Apologies to the U.S. Open. Wyndham Clark, Xander Schauffele, Matt Fitzpatrick, Colin Morikawa, Justin Thomas, Keegan Bradley, Rory McIlroy. All of them are in the top five. That's a good start to Friday. If we ever get the second round really going after there was a lot of delays yesterday at Shinnecock. So, I wonder, Owen, was anyone a little bit nervous with Jonathan David early on, 6 minutes? In the first minute or so, he had a touch near the, in the penalty area, didn't do anything. 6 minute mark, good volley strike on target, save is made. And it, for a moment, it felt like, is he just going to go through a period of just being cursed? But you felt good because the process was great, and then eventually the results started coming in.
13: He's a player that I have a lot of belief in because he's just a very technically sound player. Like, you would say that Kyle Larin is a great striker. He's a great poacher. I'm not sure if you'd call Jonathan David a great striker per se. Like, he's played different positions in his career. He's played a little bit of the 10, bit of a second striker in his career. But great footballers end up doing great things. And that's exactly what happened with him yesterday. He's not going to jump off the screen from an athletic perspective. He's not going to score goals from 30 yards out. He's not going to jump over people like Erling Haaland. But he has the ability to just always put the ball on net. He always pulls off somewhat clean of a strike. Maybe, you know, he had that chance in the first game where he side-footed it. But he's never going to be wild with his chances, right? And I think it was, I can't remember whether it was the second goal or third goal. I think it was the second goal where a shot came from the top of the box from a Canadian player and he cushions it down, brings it down and is able to turn and finish. It looks really easy. He doesn't jump off the screen, but he does so many little things right.
11: Yeah, it was the second goal. The third one was really in close where he just basically deflected it with the bottom of his shoe. I want to play this clip from Jesse Marsh because the other story is the Kone injury. And, I mean, you saw for 1 second the reaction on his face when he knew. I don't know if it was pain, shock, or just the moment of horror is too strong. The moment of realization that's it. His World Cup is done. He's 24 years old. He may have been the best player in the first game against Bosnia. He was incredible in the first game. And I think when it first happened, everyone was angry at Qatar. Everyone was upset at Asim, the tackle that he did with a serious, I think it was the left leg. I believe the leg's broken. He went to the hospital soon afterwards. But then you could see how upset this player for Qatar was. Like he was, I described it as when a pitcher by mistake throws a ball and it hits a batter in the face.
13: Yeah.
11: That's what the reaction was. What bothered me was everyone around Qatar, them complaining, them shoving, them getting upset by a red card. And then soon after, this is why I was angry the last segment, soon after play resumed, there was a couple more dirty tackles by Qatar on Canada. It's like, what are you guys doing? You're down by a billion and you just broke the leg of a 24-year-old. And here's Jesse Marsh talking about the Kone foul and the reaction from Qatar.
0: It happened right in front of the bench. We could all hear it. You know, I knew right away. It was similar to when Tejan got hurt in training. It was right in front of us, and everyone could hear the bone snap. So, you know, your heart goes out to him, and everybody's a little shaken by the whole experience because of the nature of the injury and also because Ismail is a big part of the heart of our team. It will be a big loss for us. He's been an amazing player in these last two games. But look, you saw also that he was waving to the crowd and almost making everybody else feel at ease with the fact that he's injured. And that's, you know, it's an incredible statement about Ismail as a person, but this is our team. I've been trying to tell people for 2 years about the special character of this group. And it gets highlighted in moments of challenging moments and in moments of glory. And I think that today was a representation of all of that.
11: I think we played the wrong one. The one we wanted was him talking about how the player came into the locker room to apologize for his actions. And then Jesse Marsh said afterwards he was really disappointed with the behavior of the Qatar players soon after the injury and then when play resumed. And in that, I 100% agree with the head coach. One thing that's going to get lost, and this might be the only time we get to mention it, that was a hell of a win for the Blue Jays yesterday. You know, I mean, like, they beat Boston 4-3. And just real quick, Jays are up 3-0. Wilson Contreras in the seventh, ground out single makes it 3-1. Okay. And then it looks like eighth inning, it's about to be 4-1. George Springer is thrown out at home. A Pinago double, but a perfect throw by the outfielder. Springer is out. It should be 4-1. It's 3-1. Yesavage pitching into the eighth inning for the first time in his entire career. Why is he out there? Well, because the bullpen was real tired. They used seven relievers on Wednesday. What happens in the bottom of the eighth? Back-to-back solo shots, including one by Isaiah Kiner-Falefa. Really? Light hitting? Game is tied at 3 and 0 out. And it felt like at that point, Boston's going to win in the eighth. Jays get out of the eighth inning, Yusavich and Tommy Nance. And then in the ninth, you had a Brandon Venezuela nine pitch at bat. And then his RBI double scores Ernie Clement, who's running all the way home. Mason Fluharty gets a save. Vlad, his first home run in over a month. Oh, a lot happened in yesterday's 4-3 win by the Jays.
13: You can't keep calling him Brandon Venezuela.
11: Valenzuela. Brandon Valenzuela. I blame the World Cup. I've got my mind on South American countries.
13: I don't think Venezuela's in the tournament, but...
11: You know what? Don't obscure that with facts. Can we go back to the fact that that was a brilliant nine-pitch at-bat by Brandon Valenzuela?
13: It was.
11: And aggressive base running by Ernie Clement as well. Good on Trey Yusavage. Gets into the eighth, gets into trouble, but still only 95 pitches for, and they needed him. They used seven relievers in Wednesday's win. They get the sweep over the Boston Red Sox. We go back to all things Darren Radish. Mark Masters joins us next.
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3: You broke his thumbs. 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
4: Welcome back, everyone. This is Gameplay. I'm your host, Matthew Cause, right here on TSN 1050. And the Toronto Maple Leafs keep making news. They hire a coach. They trade Joseph Woll for young defense and a draft pick. And speaking of defense, the number one free agent, Darren Radish, the Toronto Maple Leafs sent a fifth round pick to Tampa to get at the front of the line and to acquire his rights and to sign him to an 8-year deal for like $8.5 million. There is some trade protections where I don't think we're sure exactly the specifics, but joining us now, a fella I did not expect to be talking to. I'm thrilled to. I was off talking to Mark Masters. He makes the show better. And he joins us now to chat about the newest edition. Mark, good afternoon. Thanks for being on the show.
5: Good to be back with you. Better keep me on speed dial the way things are going with the Leafs this offseason.
4: I know. It's so true. It's so true. I'm sure Duffy's thrilled by this. To me, the first thing here, the most significant one, is this kind of ends any debate there might have been about what path the Maple Leafs were taking. Is it a bit of a retool? Is it a rebuild? Would they, even though they wouldn't, they said they weren't, would they consider taking maybe a noticeable step back? Well, clearly, it's they are going all in to try to win this year and next year and, you know, whatever, however long they can keep Austin Matthews.
5: For sure. I mean, it's been trending this way from the moment Brad Treliving was fired and Keith Pelley said that he felt a retool was possible with the high-end talent they still have. So it's never really been in doubt in terms of what the management, what everyone has said in control of the Leafs that with Austin Matthews under contract for at least two more years here, they were going to do everything they could to try and turn this around quickly, knowing it was going to be a challenge, but that was always kind of the stated goal.
4: Yeah, and by the way, for Matthews, he has to know now, like if his hesitation about what his long-term future is, or even, you know, any worry he had that he was going to be on a rebuilding team, he could put that fear to rest.
5: I mean, yeah, you would think so. They're like the management's every sign there of what they're doing here from the coach hire to this trade, this signing of Radish. I mean, everything would seem to indicate to and everyone on the team that, you know, it's game on here and they're looking to get back.
4: And I guess now, like, we sort of dive into it. Also, this deal is also one to try to help Austin Matthews in terms of offensively. You now have a legitimate quarterback to run the power play. You've got a guy that can help on special teams. That has to trickle down to help Matthews in terms of his ability to score goals as well.
5: For sure. I mean, yeah, we talked about it. Emil Andre comes in via that Joseph Woll trade. He's a puck-moving defenseman. We know what Darren Radish can do, the dynamic he can bring to a power play. And, yeah, the improving the defense was a top priority because obviously you want a better defense. But because of the way the team is built with Matthews and Nylander in their prime, if you can just get the puck in their hands in a good position, good things are probably going to happen. So they made that a priority. They've made a couple of moves already to bolster the blue line, and I'm sure Austin Matthews, is happy to see it.
4: Were you surprised when you heard about this deal?
5: No, I'm not. I mean, it makes sense that the Leafs would be interested in a guy like Darren Radish. It's a risk, obviously, that Chyka admitted was a risk when he spoke to the media today via Zoom, 30-year-old coming off a career year, but they're willing to bet on it. They've seen continual progress in him. Obviously, the numbers in terms of the point production and goal production really pops this year. It was a dramatic increase. but they believe he's been trending up for a while now and that he'll be able to keep this going moving forward here. So I'm not surprised that they would be interested. There's just not a lot available on the open market right now in terms of needle movers. So, you know, to be able to get like the leading defense free agent is a huge organizational win, is how Chyka kind of framed it today. And I'm not surprised that they were looking to make a move like this to try and improve that defense and for the reasons we already talked about.
4: Yeah, and it's funny. I see when people worry about the amount of money, my theory, Mark, is that people are still stuck in what life was like around COVID and a couple of years afterwards in terms of a salary cap that never went up. And with the way that the cap is going up by year two, it's not going to be that much of a sting. If you want to quibble, the 8 years is the quibble, but the $8.5 million to me feels quite fair.
5: Yeah, I mean, we're talking about a guy who can go to the open market, right? Like, and I mentioned it's not exactly a deep free agent pool here, so he was going to get some big offers, and so the Leafs jump the queue, they get this done. But yeah, I mean, the cap is going up. The Leafs just created cap space with the trade with Philadelphia earlier this week. So they had the flexibility and you got to use it, right? And they've used it in what they believe will be a really good way. They still have some cap space as well moving forward. So, yeah, I mean, I agree. Like, yes, you got to pay up on the open market. And if you believe in the guy, it's worth the investment.
4: My next question is an embarrassing one, Mark, because I've asked you this before. I should remember it. But again, I promise I'm going somewhere with this. How many years would you say have you been plying your trade covering hockey?
5: I guess, I started 15 years ago with TSN, so perfect. That's when I became a hockey reporter.
4: Perfect. All right, 15 years. And I bring this up because, so 15 years, that's, you know, that's well over 5,000 days. You've covered a lot of teams, players, regular season, postseason. And for me, one of the things I'm most fascinated about that Darren Radish signing is what the psychological side to this is. Because here's a guy who's never made more than $1 million in a season and is now making over $8 million a year. And I don't even mean this as I don't trust Darren Radish. I'm just more interested in the human side of things is how does he react when suddenly you're given this golden ticket, you're given all this money, and does he treat it like the finish line, or does he treat it like the next step in his journey? Because that can just be hard for any athlete. It's not just about Radish, it's about any athlete or any athlete you've covered over the last 15 years.
5: Yeah, it is a mental, it is something that could be a tricky mentally. You know, you finally, he hasn't had a contract anywhere close to this, of course, and now, you know, he comes to his hometown team, a lot of expectations to live up to that contract, and it's an important season for the team. They're trying to win immediately. So we know that can be tricky. You know, Anthony Stolarz, I'm sure there's a lot of examples, but as I reflect on the most recent Leafs season, you know, he signed that extension in training camp, and then he admitted that he was kind of putting pressure on himself early in the year and it didn't go well and it took him a while to get his mind right. And obviously he had the injury as well. So a lot of issues can pop up here. And yeah, so there'll be a lot expected of Darren Radish because of the contract. You're hoping from the Leafs perspective that he will embrace, you know, that he just has to continue doing what he was doing. He'll be getting a chance to play with guys like Austin Matthews and William Nylander. He's coming from a good team in Tampa. But it should be a good, he should have some high-end offensive guys to feed the puck to as well and play on the power play with as well. So you're hoping that he can kind of just hit the ground running, not get in his head too much and just kind of keep doing what made him such an attractive guy for the Leafs to trade and then give a big extension to.
4: Before I let you go, I want to try to find a clever way of asking you a not very clever question. It's the classic prediction one. So let's say my producer, Owen, contacts you in the next 10 days because we need to get you on for your perspective and your analysis. What do you think is the most likely reason we're having Maple Leafs reporter Mark Masters on Gameplay?
5: I guess it's not going to be a Marlies Calder Cup championship because we haven't gotten to that yet. I don't know. I guess, you know, Morgan Riley's future seems to be up in the air, right? Like, where does he go if Ian does depart the organization? Chyka kind of threw cold water on the idea that Matthew Knies would be moved today, said it's possible but not probable. But yeah, I mean, we've got the draft. We're going to be talking about, you know, the first overall pick. So I guess that's maybe the most pressing thing coming up. Maybe we'll be talking about the draft, but the way this offseason's been going, anything feels possible for this new management team moving forward as John Chyka kind of gets to work reshaping this roster. He spoke about how, of course, you would be interested in improving the center depth moving forward. So all sorts of possibilities moving forward for Chyka.

0: It's the last
1: hockey
0: going of all the leagues. So it's pretty cool that Toronto's involved with that. It's been an awesome atmosphere, sellouts, crowd is really engaged. So we'll see if the Marlies can get it done tonight. I'm assuming they don't want to go back to Chicago had a 3-0 lead. So we'll see if we might see a championship won. A hockey championship might be won in the city of Toronto tonight.
1: It's a great point. And, you know, between the World Cup, between the Radish deal, it's hard to keep up with everything going on in sports. So I appreciate you making that mention. Hopefully, the Marlies can get it done tonight. Thank you, my friend.
0: Always a pleasure.
1: Take care. That is Leafs reporter Mark Masters. On the other side, we'll hear from Cameron Gauntz. Cameron was on the morning show today, his debut co-hosting with AK. He had thoughts on the Leafs defense. He had thoughts on why Radish isn't a one-hit wonder. We'll get you that sound next.
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2: We're going all in on the coverage. You can bet on it.
5: Welcome back, everyone. This is Gameplay. I am your host, Matthew Cause. It is a pretty gorgeous Friday going on right now in the city of Toronto. Hopefully it will stay that way. Again, the two big stories. One, Canada wins 6-0 over Qatar. And I mentioned it before. We'll chat about this for a quick second. We're going to, I think they've got a good chance against Switzerland. And Owen, you know much more than I do. So Switzerland in their first game, they've got the lead on Qatar, and then in the end they're not able to hold it. And then the first game between Switzerland and Qatar ends in a 1-1 draw. Then yesterday, Switzerland beats Bosnia Herzegovina 4-1. Okay, that's great, but it took their 74th minute to score, and it was Menzabi who said only subbed in 3 minutes earlier. How did he score? Because that header by Memic from Bosnia, not strong enough, bad clear, and then Menzambi, that was a hell of a flourish. That was a hell of a finish with his right foot. That was a great goal. Okay, tons of skill. A couple of minutes later, Bosnia gets a red card in the 80th minute, and then the floodgates open. With 73, 74 minutes in that game, it was nil-nil. And they drew even with Qatar. Through the first two games, I think Canada's been better than Switzerland.
6: For sure, and it's really hard to do soccer math because Canada couldn't get a result against Bosnia, yet Switzerland beats them 4-1, and then the opposite happens with the reverse fixtures yesterday.
5: Yeah.
6: But I think Canada found their formula more than Switzerland did yesterday. I think with the introductions of the starting lineup, both Kyle Aaron and Ali Ahmed, I think Canada have their starting 11 for the remainder of the tournament. Obviously, there's going to be a replacement for Ismaël Koné, and Alphonso Davies is probably going to take over that left midfield spot from Ali Ahmed. But Canada know what they are. They're a high-pressing team, very direct wing play, Kyle Aaron crashing the box, Jonathan David just behind him. They have a decision to make at center back with Moise Bombito potentially being ready to play in that third match week.
5: He played 45 minutes.
6: He did. He looked fine.
5: That gets lost because of the Kone injury, because Jonathan David had a hat trick, because Kyle Larin scored again.
6: Yeah.
5: Because the absolute dominance. And in the middle of it all, oh yeah, like, it's so funny. My first note for the second half was Bombito is on the field or the pitch. I'm like, ah! And then soon after that, the Kone injury happened, and then it just, the entire direction of that game, entire feel of that game went in a completely different direction.
6: Yeah, and Canada's already on a slight advantage in that match week three game because they only need a draw. Like, Switzerland, obviously the more experienced team, players playing in for plenty of elite teams in Europe, but we're at a point now where so are Canadian players. And that's what's so cool about this.
5: It really is. All right. So that was the one big story. The other is the number one free agent on the TSN big board of unrestricted free agents, Darren Radish, is no longer on the big board because he is now a member of the Toronto Maple Leafs. Let's hear Cameron Gaunce. There's two clips here. Let's first start Cameron Gaunce talking about the Leafs' defense core.
7: What it also does is it slots other guys on the team properly. Now OEL doesn't have to play, if everyone's back, OEL doesn't have to play all those minutes he played last year. He's not expected to be the offensive catalyst on that first power play because he provides offense, but he right now in his career, he didn't show the ability to really run a first power play. He wasn't as much of a threat from the top. Now you add someone like Radish. And in your third pair, you'd assume, given all the moves that they've made, Brandon Carlo is going to be in your third pair. Him in a third pair role is a good spot for him right now. Where he was at last year, his puck movement was not where it had to be. But you put him next to, let's just go with the assumption it's going to be Andre. You put him next to him, a better puck mover, a better skater, that should help Brandon Carlo. What Andre lacks is what Carlo brings, that defensive stoutness, that ability to break up plays in your own zone, that type of stuff. So this already looks like a much more well-rounded defense.
5: It's a great point. It's not just about what the individual does in terms of Darren Radish. It's also what it means for the other defensemen in terms of maybe a couple fewer minutes, a little bit less responsibility. It's another big part of the equation why this is a risk. Absolutely. But it's a risk worth taking. Here's another clip from Cameron Gauntz from the morning show today on why Radish isn't a one-hit wonder.
7: Big jump for him offensively came on the power play, because this year he had around 280 minutes on the power play, whereas the year before he only had about 120. So you're going to see an increase in points because of that. But if that's the reason for it, there's no reason he won't be getting that same power play time with the Leafs. His 5-on-5 numbers were very good last year. They weren't astronomically better than they were in the past. They were better, for sure. But again, that comes from confidence. You saw Darren Radish playing with a confidence last year he hadn't had in the past. His first year when he came over to Tampa Bay when he was in Syracuse, again, that was a career year for him in the American Hockey League, because he went to an organization that wanted to put him in a position to succeed, and that was the same thing as last year. Do I see him replicating those numbers from last year with the Tampa Bay Lightning? No, but he showed a lot of sustainable aspects to his game. How he shoots the puck, where he joins the rush. That's a very key element of being a defenseman who's offensive. Understanding when and where to join the rush. He was able to do that with someone who's very hard to read off of, Nikita Kucherov. He's an unbelievable player. No one's debating that. But he slows the game down. He sees things other players don't, and Radish was able to read off of that.
5: And then for anyone who's nervous about it, I'm not going to crush you. For anyone who's worried this isn't going to work out, yep, I get it. Free agents usually do not work out nowhere near as to the expectation that often happens after they are signed. What I'm curious about, Owen, and I don't think we found the answer yet, is what is the exact trade, what are the trade protections that this deal has? The Maple Leafs, and we know that there is some, but I don't think John Chyka has come out and said specifically what it will be. So it's one thing to keep an eye on in case things go south. But as for now, on this sunny Friday, the Maple Leafs' defense is better. The Maple Leafs had the money to spend. The Maple Leafs have told you and have told Austin Matthews the direction they are going forward for the next couple of years. This is not a team retreating. This is a team acting like they can win. This is a team acting like, hey, we don't have a first-round pick the next couple of years. Let's go for it. On the other side of the show, actually, let's stick with this conversation. Dom Lucision from The Athletic will join us. And then at 3:30, Greg Sutton, former MLS and Canadian men's national team goalkeeper, and also an analyst at TSN Radio, will join us at 3:30. That's coming up in the next hour of gameplay.
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5: And welcome to the second hour of Gameplay. I'm your host, Matthew Cause. We're brought to you by FanDuel. Whatever your game, play it your way with the FanDuel Sportsbook. Should mention that Australia and the United States are getting set to kick off in World Cup action. The States -165, Australia +440, a tie +320. We know that Pulisic is out. So we'll see how much that will affect the odds. Also, I do have a cool three-team MLB ace parlay to throw at you. But joining us now, it's one of our favorites. If the Maple Leafs do something big, we will put out the bat signal for Dom Lucision. And he was kind enough to join us on the show today to talk all things Darren Radish. Dom, good afternoon. Thanks for being on the show. Are you doing a dramatic pause? Are you there, Dom? Nah, we lost Dom Decision. We'll see if we can get him back in 1 second. And by the way, I do recommend to everyone out there, go and get a subscription to The Athletic. I don't know if there's any, certainly I can't think of another hockey team that gets the coverage that the Maple Leafs do. If you are a Leafs fan, like immediately there's a couple different articles grading the deal, all things about Darren Radish, what he means, and you can go back and find some older articles looking at his development, because the Darren Radish story is a cool one and is unique. a guy who didn't really become a full-time starter till he was 27, and then now at the age of 30 had a career year. Now the concern sometimes is that when you have the great human interest story, how does that help the hockey team when you sign that player to an 8-year, $8.5 million deal? And it's sort of a funny one. When you think about it, you want to root for the human interest story, but you're also scared of the human interest story because you wonder how much of it's about fluke. How much of that production is about, oh, he is in a contract year. And how much of it's just about getting the opportunity, you know, and finally getting it, going from under 20 minutes to well over 21 minutes of ice time, becoming the number one defenseman on the power play for Tampa when Victor Hedman got hurt. Also, he produced in every situation. It wasn't just him getting points on the power play. I can't give you the exact statistics because they often confuse me, but just know that at even strength, at so many different stages of a hockey game, he was an excellent defender. He did his job for the Tampa Bay Lightning. That's the other factor. He was doing it on a team trying to win. He was doing it where games are ultra competitive. There wasn't some 20-game stretch where the team was trying to lose and trying to tank for a better draft pick. That wasn't Tampa. That wasn't John Cooper. Now, if we're going to do the concern game where we're sort of ping-ponging back and forth, if you want to have concern beyond the fact, oh, you had your career year at 30, I don't trust you. The other one would be, why did Tampa not re-sign him? Why did the smart team not go out and bring in, or not bring in, but keep one of their own? How much of this was about salary cap issues and how they had to re-sign other players? And how much of it was Julien Brisebois, John Cooper, and everyone surrounding that organization were like, we love you at around $6 million. We don't love you at $8.5 million. That is absolutely a cause for concern. But what did the Maple Leafs need? 15th, 16th in power play percentage. They needed a guy who could be great on the power play. Well, that's happened. They needed an upgrade on defense. They get a right shot defenseman. We're going to try this a second time, but this time I'm not going to be as complimentary. If you want to get a subscription to The Athletic, great. If you don't, you know what? No skin off my back. It's hockey writer, covers the Maple Leafs. It's Dom Lucician. Dom, good afternoon. Thanks for being on the show.
18: No problem. Very sorry if you introduced me and I was not here. Last time I was, there were some significant phone problems and I was hearing it already. So I had to make a quick pivot and tell Owen to get me on a Zoom call.
5: You did the right. Wow. Okay. First off, A, you did. Now we have to talk about this for a minute. I apologize to the listener. Okay. Don't throw your arms in the air, Owen. Okay. Give me a minute here. First off, good for you, Dom. For recognizing the phone issue. But then the second, I think I only gas bagged for maybe 80 seconds and we already got you on a Zoom. I'm not going to lie to you. I think everyone, including me, deserves to pat themselves on the back.
18: I don't know if it was you. I think it was all Owen who facilitated that. He's a hero.
5: Oh, now he's happy with this conversation, detour that we're having here. I got to disagree, Dom. As the host, remember, we are thin-skinned people that need constant amount of praise to keep our thin, fragile egos afloat. So I'm going to say it was all me. Moving on. What does the best-case scenario of this Darren Radish deal look like for the Toronto Maple Leafs?
18: The best case scenario is he is exactly as good as he was last year. And that was a really, really good defenseman who got Norris votes, who scored almost point per game, who scored 20 goals, who had a booming slap shot, but was so much more than that in transition and moving the puck up ice and being not only exactly what the Leafs need right now, but the best case is he could be the best defenseman they have had in decades. And it may seem like it's saying a lot, but it's an incredibly low bar in Leafs land for how good the defensemen have been for my entire life.
5: Yeah, you didn't need that last sentence, but of course that last sentence was required for the context of the best Maple Leafs defenseman that you have ever seen. Okay, so that is the best case scenario. What's the worst case, barring, you know, he tears his hamstring and ACL and PCL and another CL in training camp?
18: Worst case is that last year was a flash in the pan. He's a one-hit wonder. He was propped up by Tampa Bay's system, and he reverts back to what he was 2 years ago, which is a capable number four defenseman. And if that is all he ends up being, is a second pair guy, and he's signed for the next 8 years, it's not ideal. I don't think it's a complete disaster, but it definitely means that the Leafs didn't go where they needed to go, because they need a lot more than just a second pair guy, especially at that price.
5: What are your thoughts on the term and the money that that Darren Radish got? 8 years, $8.5 million.
18: The term is definitely what's scary, because he is 30 years old and you're now paying for the entirety of his post-prime years. It's a little tricky to decide whether there is post-prime years, because he is a late bloomer potentially, and he's only been in the league for 3 seasons or so. The price, though, I think is right on the money. A couple weeks ago, before he was ever a Leaf, so no one can accuse me of bias, I had his market value at $8.6 million, which is the midpoint between what my model has for him now and what he was coming into the season. So coming into the season, I had him at $4.8 million, which is, again, capable second-pairing defenseman on turning 30. And after this year, where he was a shocking superstar for the Lightning, the valuation jumped up to $12.4 million, and that has a heavy dose of regression and expecting him to fall back to some level. But taking those two numbers, the midpoint ended up being almost exactly what the Leafs paid, and the upside there is obvious. If he can be what my model expects, he can be a $12 million defenseman, and that's what's tantalizing here, is he just needs to repeat maybe 75% of what he did last year, and the downside is, again, reverting back to being a second-pairing guy.
5: Now, it's funny, moments earlier you said, in case people are going to accuse me of being a pro Leafs fan, Leafs homer, Leafs bias, whatever, I'm going to go the other way. You only gave this deal a B? That's not a Leaf bias. You couldn't have bumped this up to a B-plus on this sunny Friday afternoon?
18: There are no bias in the trade grades. If Nashville signed this deal or any other team, it's still a B, and that's just because it comes in around the range that I expected, which was around $8.5 million. I think that's fine. I think it is a move the Leafs had to make, and I think at this point it is a great home run swing. Whether they actually hit it over the park is something that is up to Radish and how he plays next year and beyond.
5: If you're Austin Matthews, and we don't know what he actually feels, he hasn't spoke. We've had plenty of reporting from a lot of good reporters, many of whom work for The Athletic. If you're Austin Matthews, how are you viewing this last week and a half?
18: I think if I was him, I'd be excited at the level of action and trying to actually do things to improve the team. I think I saw a tweet, I forget who it was from, that Chaika has made as many trades in the last week as Trey Living had in the last 246 days or something along those lines. So it is just, I don't know, it's good to feel like the team is actually doing something and doing things that seem like they'll make the team better and addressing actual needs rather than just doing things because they feel like they have to. Like I think back to the Brandon Carlo trade so often, and it's just something they genuinely didn't need to do at all in any way, shape, or form. Same with Scott Laughton, knowing that Fraser Minton was there to probably do exactly what Laughton does and frankly better considering how he played last year for Boston. So we knew coming in, and we've known coming in for the last like decade, that the Leafs need a number one defenseman, and Radish was their best option for him with the way he's played last year. I think Matthews has to be really excited for how the blue line's going to look, because I've said this before, the big difference in how difficult Matthews' minutes are compared to someone like McDavid and McKinnon is that those guys got to play tough minutes with an offensive defenseman who can handle that load. They have McCarr. They have Bouchard. Matthews, for the last 2 years, has had to play most of his minutes with Jake McCabe and Chris Tanev and whoever else, and he hasn't had a guy on the back end who can create like McKinnon and McDavid have. And Radish is obviously not at the level of those two guys. We're not going to kid ourselves here, but he is – he, based on the way he played last year, he is well above what Matthews has had for the last at least 5 years since Riley was a premier offensive guy at least.
5: Part of me was going to make the joke to Owen when you put this out, say noted Leafs homer Dom Lucision says that Darren Radish as good if not better than Cale Makar. But what you said there, it brings up a point. How much, and maybe it's the way we watch hockey or talk about it or the way it's studied, how much do we ignore or underrate the importance of the offensive defenseman in terms of the production of the high-end forward? The same way in football, you know, we feel bad for the wide receiver who's got a bad quarterback versus the wide receiver that's productive. But like, yeah, but you got Patrick Mahomes throwing you the ball.
18: Mm-hmm. Yeah, I think it goes both ways as well. There are defensemen who are very good who don't play with someone like Matthews. We look at Zach Werenski for almost the entirety of his career. A lot of people liked him a lot, but his numbers never popped because the team in front of him, the forwards he played with, just weren't very good. And Matthews is going through a similar issue for most of his career, where as good as Riley was offensively, and that was a great marriage in that realm, defensively left a lot to be desired, and that meant having to play a safer game in the playoffs. And he wasn't a true number one D that can handle things going both ways. And I think that has a very underrated effect on a player like Matthews and any superstar of that ilk. I think the 1C, 1D relationship is one of the most foundational building blocks to building a Stanley Cup champion. And obviously, we just saw Carolina win with arguably out either of them. I mean, I like Aho, I like Slavin, but they're just not at the level of, I think, other traditional cup winners. I think with Radish here, I'm skeptical to a degree that he can do what he did last year, but if he can, the Leafs finally have something at that level, and that was their biggest hole going into the season.
5: Yeah, no, it's I like the move. You might as well take a swing, and also you're taking a swing at a position that the Leafs needed a lot of help. It's why I was okay with the Joseph Woll trade, because it gave you a little cap flexibility, gave you a draft pick, but more importantly, it gave you a young defenseman who seems to be have the ability to move the puck. Moving off of that, how do the Leafs make life easier for John Tavares? But I think the better question is it possible for them to make life easier for John Tavares, considering every team is looking for that number two center?
18: I am not sure how easy it'll be. Anything is possible, and we'll see how creative Chyka can get. He still has the Colorado first as a trade chip. There are others as well. I'm never as worried about Tavares as I think other people are. I feel like he's been talked about being split down to the 3C role for the last 5 years, even though he's scored at like a 75-point pace for most of those years. So I'm not too concerned, but I do look at Leafs head coach candidate Joe Pavelski and the end of his career, where the shift to the wing helped him immensely extract even more value than he was already giving. And I think with Tavares that there's something we can see in a similar realm, where obviously there's foot speed issues. That's been the thing his whole career, but he's such a smart player, and taking a lot of the center ice burden away from him, I think can unlock a level to have him continue until he's 40. So I think he can do it, but it's definitely the next thing on the list, because again, if we're taking things away from Carolina, their depth was incredible this year, and it's been incredible for a while. Florida's depth the last 2 years was also huge. So they need to fill out the top nine as best as possible, and having Tavares as a 3C would be the ultimate luxury, or just shifting to the wing in the top six.
5: Dom, I always appreciate it. And again, if you're a Leafs fan listening, it did not take long for there to be several different interesting pieces on all things Darren Radish. If you are a Leafs fan, The Athletic, not a bad place to go for information. Always appreciate, Dom. Enjoy the weekend, and hopefully we chat soon.
18: Yeah, thanks for having me.
5: Take care. That is Dom Decision, covers the NHL and the Toronto Maple Leafs. All right, on the other side, I'm going to call a bit of an audible. Usually we do Friday podium. It's Canada and it's the Maple Leafs. There it is. There's a bunch of sound I want to get to. Maybe Drager on Matthew Nyes, but also a quote from Jalen Brunson. Because that'd be another thing, the headlines. We're going to be all things Knicks. Jalen Brunson had a message to his critics, and what Jalen Brunson said is correct, but it also needs to be noted, the critics were also right. We'll get into that next.
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0: Trouble still on the westbound QEW at Royal Windsor. There's a stalled vehicle blocking the two right lanes. Also, you'll find eastbound 407 on the ramp to Bayview. The ramp is completely blocked right now for a crash cleanup. 401 filling in heavily both ways across the city. No new problems. Woodbine is still closed both ways at Danforth Avenue for a police investigation. During the FIFA World Cup, traffic downtown will be heavy. Skip the stress by taking transit, traveling off-peak, and checking routes in advance. A message from the City of Toronto. From the News Talk 1010 Traffic Center, I'm Jennifer Young.
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5: Crikey, the United States with a 1-0 lead over Australia. Cameron Burgess in the 11th. Oh, it was an own goal. 11th-minute own goal. I'm just looking at the stats here. Look at that, Owen. I was able to pick it up, the OG. That has nothing to do with the New York Knicks, but that has to do with a mistake made by a player on the pitch. So an Australian own goal. The United States is up 1-0 with 25 minutes gone in the first half.
30: Not a bad transition.
5: Thank you. And speaking of the New York Knicks, they had their parade yesterday celebrating their championship. And here is a small clip of Jalen Brunson about his critics.
31: And lastly, there's a lot of people that have a lot of negative stuff to say. There's a lot of people who have a lot of opinions. But when you prove them wrong, you really don't have to, you don't have to say to them. Nah.
5: It's a great point, and he nailed it short and sweet. Here's the thing. Most of those critics weren't wrong. Becky Hammond, December of 2023, said that Brunson was not a 1A player. That the Knicks are not going to win a championship with a 6'2" guard as their best player. If your best player is small, you're not winning. Now, others were also critical of it. People, you know, more the gas bags, Stephen A. Smith, Michael Wilbon, Nick Wright, Brian Windhorst, Bill Simmons. That's a variety of different talking heads. All of them kind of said the same thing. John Hollinger from The Athletic, June 2nd before game one, said Brunson and Towns are very good, but literally nobody thinks they're at the Wemby, SGA, Jokic, Luka Doncic level. And a lot of that was because, for Brunson, it was because of his height. And here's the thing, on one level, the critics are not wrong. Isaiah Thomas won the title in 89 and 90. Steph in 2015, 17, 18, and 22. So in 37 years, it happened 5 times. That means in 37 years, 32 times, a team with maybe a smaller guard didn't do it. Also, 2 of those Steph titles, Kevin Durant was on the team. Here's the thing. Brunson absolutely proved everyone wrong. Brunson absolutely played. That puts him on another level. He played at a Michael Jordan level throughout the playoffs and in the finals. And that's one of the greatest finals performances I've ever seen. Dirk in 2011, LeBron in 2016. Brunson proved everyone wrong. But what everyone was saying wasn't a hot take. It was just looking at the history and the nature of basketball and pointing out an obvious point.
30: It was the consensus. Like, literally
0: Everybody said it. You probably say 90-95% of the NBA community would agree with that opinion. And I'm still not putting Brunson in that SGA Wemby Jokic tier. Like, if I want to win a championship next season, I'm taking all three of those guys over Brunson in an absolute heartbeat. But the biggest surprise to me is how the Knicks turned into an elite defense in the playoffs with Jalen Brunson and Karl Anthony Towns on their team. Like, to me, that was the big surprise, the way that Brunson was able to defend one-on-one at times, the way they were able to hide Brunson, the way that Cat was able to step up in that matchup against Wemby. Like, for me, that was the biggest surprise of the playoffs. I know they have great defenders in OG Anunoby and Mikal Bridges, but man, winning a title and having an elite defense with Karl Anthony Towns and Jalen Brunson playing massive parts, that's insane.
5: On a slower day, I will tell you why I would take Brunson over SGA in the playoffs. Brunson's a better playoff player than SGA.
0: Can't do it. Can't do it.
5: We'll save it for another day. On the other side, we're going to get to something we all agree on. How awesome everything was except for one, with Canada's 6-0 win yesterday against Qatar. Obviously, the Kone injury is hanging over everyone. But Greg Sutton's going to join us on the other side. He made his debut back in 2004 with Canada. How different does the program look now versus then? Greg Sutton joins us next.
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12: Trouble still on the westbound QEW at Royal Windsor. There's a stalled vehicle blocking the two right lanes. Also, you'll find eastbound 407 on the ramp to Bayview. The ramp is completely blocked right now for a crash cleanup. 401 filling in heavily both ways across the city. No new problems. Woodbine is still closed both ways at Danforth Avenue for a police investigation. During the FIFA World Cup, traffic downtown will be heavy. Skip the stress by taking transit, traveling off-peak, and checking routes in advance. A message from the City of Toronto. From the News Talk 1010 Traffic Center, I'm Jennifer Young.
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0: King. I'm your host, Pat Kaz. By the way, a reminder, next week on this program, gameplay is going to be bouncing around a little bit because of the World Cup. On Monday and Tuesday, we'll be on from 12 to 1. Then we will be taking World Cup group stage matches, Argentina versus Austria on Monday. Argentina, not too sure who's on that team. I'll have to figure out. And then on Tuesday, it is Portugal. Nothing wrong going on there. Taking on Uzbekistan. And then when it's done, the gameplay will just continue right till 4 o'clock and will take you right into overdrive. And then Wednesday, it is the final game of the group stage. Switzerland versus Canada. Gameplay will be on from 12 until 2 o'clock. Until 2 o'clock, excuse me. And then it is our World Cup pre-match show. And then at 3 o'clock, Switzerland versus Canada. By the way, who in Vancouver is going to be working that day? Wednesday afternoon and kickoff is at 3 o'clock. The city is going to be going nuts. Like, no one is working that day. I mean, it's going to be hard enough, I think, here in Toronto. Canada is now plus six goal differential with their 6-0 win over Qatar, easily beating Switzerland's three goal differential when they won yesterday 4-1 against Bosnia-Herzegovina. And it's funny, like during that match, like during that game yesterday, the focus first was, could they score? Could they score? Kyle Larin scores. I'm like, oh my God, yes. Then Jonathan David, and then gets the monkey off of the back, is coming in his last 10 games representing Canada, two goals, both of them on penalties. So then that became the focus of the match. But my God, Owen, did everything, the entire tone completely switched when Ismaël Koné, the injury, leg injury, and you could tell right away that this was not a twist or a sprain. And it's always the reaction of the teammates. And that's like, it's funny that they never showed the replay. I don't think they needed to, because seeing the teammates' reaction is, in a lot of ways, it gets you more than scenes. Well, it depends on it, but it often has just as much of an emotional resonance as the actual injury.
1: Yeah, when you see a player react like that with that kind of shocked look and like hands on head, as soon as he reacted like that, you kind of knew that it was something serious. And then you could hear it on the broadcast, because it obviously happened right beside the Canadian bench. You could hear on the broadcast some of the assistant coaches saying his leg was broken. And you have to be really impressed by the initial response from Canada. Obviously, Nathan Saliba scoring that free kick, putting up the number 8 with his hands, and then lifting and kissing the jersey. I'm very sure more than a few tears were shed by people watching and people in the stadium. And you just hope that, first of all, Ismaël Koné has a speedy recovery. He had a fantastic season in Italy last season, and should be up to full speed in about 6 months or so. But you also hope that this Canadian men's national team can use this as some sort of motivation for the rest of the tournament. And, you know, you gotta wonder if that plays a factor in Alphonso Davies maybe returning. Like, it's a home World Cup, right? Like, he's obviously gonna play, but there's no question that that's gonna be in the back of his mind when he's returning to play. Like, a similar thing happened with Tayshaun Buchanan. I think it was was it the Gold Cup or either the Copa America a couple of years ago. So you just hope that, much like the team rallied around Tayshaun in that tournament, you hope the team does the same for Ismaël Koné in this one.
0: A lot of different sound to play here. Actually, let's give you mentioned it, the Saliba free kick goal that made it 4-0, and after he scored it soon after, he put up the Koné jersey, and here is the call of the 4-0 goal.
2: And Saliba calls it home! Saliba with a goal! He's only just come onto the field, and that is without doubt a tribute to Ismaël Koné. Saliba has a World Cup goal.
3: Yes, Sinclair's holding up. Coney's number 8 shot, the Fougereau, over to get it for the goal scorer, Nathan Saliba. Wonderful stuff. Tribute to his teammate in Montreal.
0: And then afterwards, let's hear from Saliba talking about the free kick and dedicating it to his fallen teammate.
4: I was thinking of one of the coaches told me before getting on the pitch that he knows there's emotions. It's just about how you can react and give him something in return, you know, and make him proud. So this is a position of free kick I was able to train yesterday after training, and I was pretty confident in it. And I was confident I could do something and, you know, make Ismail proud. So that's what was going through my mind, and I'm happy it went well.
0: As for Alphonso Davies, I think the number one thing is first his health. Is he 100%? If he's 100%, then he should play. Bombito played in the second half. And a lot of this, see what happens early in the game. Think of the results here. Canada gets a draw with Switzerland. They win Group B. They get a home game. They're not having to travel. They're in Vancouver. They play a third place team from Group A, C, D, E, F. You know, it could be a Scotland, Ecuador, Sweden. There is so much on Wednesday's game. And then think about this, Owen, and this was going on through my mind. As you know, I always love thinking about the history. Whenever a big moment happens, I always like to think of the history. As a Knicks fan, I think of the history of Patrick Ewing, the Stanley Cup Finals, the history of Taylor Hall and his journey to becoming the number two leading scorer for the Hurricanes when they won the Stanley Cup. You go back to 1986, no points, no goals in the World Cup. In Mexico. Speaking of Mexico, you go to 1993. They lose 8-0 to Mexico in the CONCACAF Gold Cup. Now Jonathan David, no player since 1930 from a CONCACAF nation, has a hat trick in a World Cup since 1930. That's a big jump from 1993. And let's do something even more recent. 2012. They could get into the World Cup. All they got to do is draw against Honduras. They lose 8-1. And then finally, they make the World Cup in 2022. We're enjoying the women's side winning the gold at the Olympics against Sweden. And then what happens? Soccer Canada and bankruptcy and that shadowy company, Canada Soccer Business, and players getting ripped off. And it got so bad that players sent cease and desist orders to Soccer Canada or Canada Soccer sponsors. Because like, no, you cannot use our name, image, or likeness. That was after the 2022 World Cup. Like, every time everything was going great, there was always a, oh, no, are we taking a step back? That was 3 years ago. To go from, like, I on this show 3 years ago, trying to figure out what the hell is Canada Soccer Business in bankruptcy. To do that, to now Canada is a draw away from a favorable matchup in the group stage in Vancouver. It's incredible.
1: Alphonso Davies hasn't touched pitch in this tournament, but you can't help but think that he's the turning point in all of this. And Canada had quality players before this era, right? Like Scott Arfield played for Burnley in the Premier League. Junior Hoylett was a Premier League regular for QPR and Cardiff. But when Alphonso Davies kind of came into relevance in the late 2010s, that's when it started to shift. And I used to go to a lot of Canada qualification and friendly games. You know why? Because they were really, really cheap. I wanted to go watch live soccer, and they were really, really cheap. And there was a game that I went to in October of 2019 where they beat the United States 2-0 at home. And it was the first time that they beat the States in, I think, 34 years. And

0: before it was successful, before it came into relevance. And looking at where it is now, you can appreciate it, but I think you also have to look back on the groundwork that's been laid over the past decade plus as well.
1: Here's a question for you, and we don't have much time in this segment. How do you think John Herdman consumed all of that? I just looked it up. He's the head coach of the Indonesian national team. Like, at one point, he was one of the faces of soccer in Canada, on the women's, on the men's side. I wonder how John Herdman, I wonder how he took in last night's game.
0: You gotta wonder. Like,
1: I should have thrown that at you like that, but like, cause we have no time, but I just,
0: yeah.
1: I can't help it. I can't help but think about John Herdman, like the Olympic Games of the Women in 2012, and just everything that he did on that side, then joined the men's team in 2016, and it didn't end the way it was supposed to, but I mean, Herdman is one of the pieces here.
0: Yeah. Oh, he has to be. And that Canada team that went to the 2022 World Cup didn't pick up a point, but that team was pretty damn good. Alfonso Davies probably in better form then than he was now. Same could be said about Jonathan David. And they went through an absolute gauntlet of a group, especially looking back on it now, is what Morocco, Croatia, two teams that made it to the semifinals, and then Belgium with like a close to prime Kevin De Bruyne. Like, that was a really, really tough group. And I don't think that team in 2022 gets enough credit for how well they played in some of those games. So yeah, much like any others, John Herdman laid the foundation more than a lot of others, I should say.
1: I wonder what happened November 23rd in that World Cup. They lose 1-0 to Belgium. They had over 20 shots. They had a penalty. They had dictated a lot of the play, and they ended up losing that game 1-0. So anyway, we will take a break. On the other side, we got sound of the day. I am Matthew Kaz. 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
3: Busy volume on the 401 both ways across the city. Troubles heading in through Oakville on the west QEW at Royal Windsor. Stalled vehicle blocks the two right lanes. Otherwise, northbound DVP slowdowns between Bayview Bloor up to the 401. Young south of Steeles still had crews on scene for a crash. 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
10: 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Should mention James Duffy at 4:30. Great job yesterday's coverage on TSN of Canada beating Qatar 6-0. Mike Johnson. And at 5:30, Taylor Hall, packed Friday edition of Overdrive. Speaking of 6-0, here's how that goal number 6 sounded like.
11: Red cards in the 33rd and 51st minute. Here's Saliba. And it drops down for Jonathan David! A hat-trick for Jonathan David on the world's biggest stage. Fantasy football for Canada. They will finish in a position today with their biggest ever
10: Hell of a way to break out of the slump, a hat trick for Jonathan David. Again, a reminder, Canada, Switzerland, our coverage begins at 2:00 on Wednesday, and then 3:00 is when the match starts. Post-game coverage as well, all here on TSN 1050. Real quick before we end the show, Owen, I forgot to mention this before. I got a MLB three-team ace parlay. Detroit to beat the White Sox, Scooble on the mound. Yankees to beat Cincinnati, Schlittler on the mound. Milwaukee to beat the Braves, but Mizorakowski on the mound. And that parlay, I know I screwed it up. We all did. Mizorowski, we all know I screwed that up. That parlay plus 202 on FanDuel. So just over 2-1 odds that all three aces for Milwaukee, the Yankees, and Detroit get it done today. They're all pitching today.
12: That's the pitcher to get the win or the team to get the win?
10: Team. Just the team. They got to win. Team's got to win.
12: I don't mind it. Don't sleep on my Chicago White Sox, though.
10: No, too late. I just did. How about that? Right. What are we going to do about it? The Leafs got Darren Radish. Canada has got an excellent chance of hosting a very favorable group stage match. I'm allowed to sleep on the White Sox. Okay? I think I am.
12: Great young core.
10: Also, yeah. And, by the way, the Argonauts, bit of a revenge game on Saturday at 1 o'clock against the Ottawa Redblacks, their former coach, Ryan Dinwiddie. You can listen to that also here on TSN 1050. That will do it for me. Have a great weekend, everyone. A glorious week. A glorious week. Can't wait for next week. Overdrive coming up next.
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13: Busy volume on the 401 both ways across the city. Troubles heading in through Oakville on the west QEW at Royal Windsor. Stalled vehicle blocks the two right lanes. Otherwise, northbound DVP slowdowns between Bayview Bloor up to the 401. Young south of Steeles still had crews on scene for a crash. 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

0: 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Brian Hayes, Frankie Corrado, Jamie Noodles McLennan.
1: What's going on today, folks?
2: Jamie.
0: Lots.
2: Nice
0: lots
2: to see you.
0: On.
1: Nice to see you.
2: Nice to see you as well.
0: Pete, oh, really?
2: Brian Hayes, Pete Brian Hayes Weber, because something happened today in the city of Toronto. Darren Radish is coming home. And what you did on Twitter today is you bowled a strike and you said, who do you think you are? I am. And you had that in the drafts for a long time. I know you did. And you were going to drop it July 1st. And you know what? You dropped it June 19th. And how does it feel?
0: Yeah, so I tweeted out, tough morning for the no one wants to play in Toronto crowd after waking up to the Radish news. Truth be told, that's the first tweet I think I've ever sent laying down in bed. Like I was laying down, my kids were running around and, you know, bedlam this morning because trying to get kids to school. My wife's going to work and I'm like, hey, we got a Radish trade. You guys, I don't know what you're doing. You go figure it out. I'm gonna have to kind of divest or digest what's going on here. But I think it's a valid comment, you know, and the comment section obviously going crazy with a combination of like, oh, he sucks. It's a brutal deal. Leaf fans are delusional. Whoever said that. The truth is a lot of it is Leaf fans who have said no one wants to play here because the media is too crazy or the fans are too toxic or look at Mitch Marner. He went to Vegas and had success. So no one would ever want to come here, which was always bogus. And then, you know, non-Leaf fans have been needling and listen, it's been really easy to do. They were terrible last year. It was a really tough year.
1: Yeah.
0: And, then you got Marner doing what he's doing. You know, there was a lot of meat there for people to chew on. So I think that, narrative kind of took on more of a life of its own. Like, well, that's it. Glory days. No one's going there. And there's Darren Radish saying, I'll lock in. That's a long-term deal. It's big money, but he was the number one defenseman available, give or take, on the free agent market. And credit to John Chaika and company. They said, you want to be here? We want you here. Let's make it happen. So a little tweet this morning just to get people going. I felt good about that one.
2: I'm sure you did.
1: I mean, you know what? We could argue term, money, all of that stuff. But, you know, I would say one thing. Are they a better team today than they were yesterday? Yes. So that's where you start for me. I mean, you're trying to revamp the D. You're trying to revamp this team. You're looking at different options. You know, we can call out the Lou Lamoriello. What was Lou's line or whatever? It was like, everybody's too much term and too much money. That was what he said. I think
0: that was after Bo Horvat signed for like the same contract. I think 8 years, 8.5.
1: Yeah. Same type of thing. But at the end of the day, you know, you've got a guy that can help run a power play, which they haven't had, you know, organically in a long time. A shot threat from back there. So, you know, he seems to fit the bill on a lot of different fronts. Now, you know, again, I've had all a mixture of phone calls today. I'm sure the same with you guys. But I would say let's wait until the finished product is done. It's clear the one thing that came to me today, that's clear that they want to make the playoffs next year. Like that's the one
0: exactly
1: thing
0: where I was going to go first.
1: Go ahead, Brian.
0: Was clearly what has been like we were a lot of people wondering what lane are they going to take?
1: Yeah.
0: Right. Which lane are you going to take after a tough season? After Marner's gone, you don't own your picks the next couple of years. You got the first overall pick, right? Matthews has 2 years left on his deal. John Tavares isn't getting any younger. Morgan Riley might move on. You know, there's been a fork in the road on the outside of Maple Leaf Sports and Entertainment. People wondering, are you going to blow it up or are you going to just look past last season and say it's unacceptable and we're going to get better? That lane has been chosen. And they have announced it to the world. They are not going to accept what happened last year. I greatly appreciate that. Last year was a terrible season. If you're an organization that has high standards, and I know they haven't won a Stanley Cup in 60 years, prior to this year, they had the longest running playoff streak in the National Hockey League. That is a high standard. What is it worth? I don't know. Is it a banner up at the ACC or Scotiabank? Obviously not. But for 9 years, they had the highest standards in the league for the regular season. You got to win and you got to get points and you got to make the playoffs. And last year, obviously that went awry, but I appreciate that they have put their cards out on the table, right? Jim Hiller's a, we gotta try to win right now guy. This isn't a 38-year-old coach out of college that they hope will find his way over 2 or 3 years and help them win into the future, or a hire specifically because McKenna's coming here, right? He's a guy that knows Matthews. He's a guy that knows Nylander and Tavares, the older guys, the more important guys in terms of the room and in terms of the culture of the team and the Wall deal. Hey, we're going to be proactive here. We're not going to lose a guy for nothing on waivers. We're getting out in front of this. We're making a trade. I think there's going to be more activity. And Darren Radish, yes, it's a long-term deal. Will it probably be painful in 5 or 6 years? It very well could be. But he's a really good defenseman, really good player that immediately bolsters the position that they had the most questions surrounding. Mm-hmm. So this is full bore ahead now, Frankie.
2: Like, it's get the cost going, of doing
0: get
2: business.
0: Back on the saddle. And if that's your mentality, I think this is a really, really smart move and smart play.
2: This is a good thing for the Toronto Maple Leafs. Like, Darren Radish could have taken less money, stayed in Tampa Bay, and said, I like the no state tax, I like living in a warm climate, I'm gonna hitch my wagon to Nikita Kucherov and John Cooper and all these guys here, and I'll be good. I might not make $8.5 million a year, but I'll be happy. Instead, he opted for a different challenge. And what is that challenge? It's the one that everyone talks about. Like, the optics here, the Toronto Maple Leafs have taken a lot of losses here recently, whether it's like media pressure because of Marner or bad performances last year, the uncertainty of Austin Matthews. And this guy went against the grain. He chose Toronto over seeing what else is out there and the sunny skies and the paradise of the Tampa Bay Lightning. I think that says a lot. It's a great thing from a PR standpoint, from an optic standpoint. But think about what the Leafs are getting here. You got two choices. Stay the same or get better. Jamie, you just mentioned it. Like, they're a better team today than they were last week. So you're moving in the right direction. Yeah, like, years 5, 6, 7, 8, you'll figure that out, man. I don't know. Like, that is a century in the NHL. Like, I'm not going to worry about that today, but that's the cost of doing business. And they have now what people have wanted on this team for a long time. A big, booming shot from the point on the power play that goes next to Matthews, goes next to Nylander, and is probably going to go next to Gavin McKenna, who could be one of the better playmakers in the league very, very soon. So I think this checks a lot of boxes for Toronto on a lot of different levels.
1: It does. And that's where I went with that. I started digging into his numbers, all of that. Like, offensively, great numbers. Big shot. If you look at it, I think he had registered the fifth hardest shot this season at 97 miles an hour. Like, that can bring the puck. Like, it's a good thing. I think the one thing that I would say, and it's not a negative thing, it's just because as we go along, they got to get the Morgan Riley. If Morgan Riley moves on, the one thing on the back end, and it's still a work in progress, they gotta, if they're going to move Morgan for another defenseman, they got to get younger. That's the only thing that I would argue is because Radish is going to be 31 in February. So, you know, we'll call it 30. He's 30 years old. Okay. We know that McCabe is going to be 33. Tanev is coming 37. Ekman-Larsson's 35 in July. Like, it's an older defensive core. Now, they got Andre at 24 years old, who's coming 25. You can see there. So that's why it's not a negative thing, but I want to see the finished product because I think there's one more move at least on the back end. And that's, what are you going to do with Morgan Riley? And if you do that, then you look at somebody younger. That's the only thing I would say because it's a really, and it's not like Radish is a burner either.
0: No,
1: like, that's
0: he's not.
1: The other,
0: he's not he's a skater sure. like that's
1: right.
0: going
1: to
0: pop
1: so,
0: off the page.
1: And I'm not trying to be negative. I think, again, that's why I want to start my comments. They are better today than they were yesterday, and you add in Andre, so let's call it last week. It's a work in progress, and you got something that the team has been dying for, to your point, Frankie, a threat from the back end. They haven't had that. Ekman-Larsson was when he was 10 years younger.
0: Yeah.
1: He had the big shot in Arizona, and he scored 20-plus goals multiple times because he could shoot the puck from the back end. He's 35 years old. So you've got Radish, who actually is a right shot, bomb from the back point. Yeah, I've had people say, well, you don't have Kucherov passing the puck.
0: That's valid.
1: But listen, it's valid. But,
0: listen,
1: you know,
0: there are this comes with risk. Chaika said it.
1: Like, he said it, but I loved his comments today, guys.
0: Yeah, listen, John Chaika is not messing around. Like, John Chaika is not easing into anything. Like, he came in, you know, fired the coach, hired a coach that was not, you know, the consensus pick from the public, right, so to speak, sticking his neck out a little bit, but went out there and got Jim Hiller, right? Made the wall deal, and I think that was uber aggressive because he's anticipating a goaltending carousel, and he wanted to get out in front of it. Now, yeah, like the Radish deal, what's the date today? The 19th? Like, they could have done this 10 days from now, 11 days from now, jumped on it. I think a lot of balls are in the air, and, you know, Radish as a Tampa Bay Lightning pop this year, he had an outlier season in a contract year. Like that is the red flag on the deal is a couple things. One, contract year. Two, why is Tampa letting him go? You know, right, legitimate questions that I think every Leaf fan, whether you're positive or negative about this, you got to ask yourself, why is Tampa letting him go when they're uncertain Hedman will even play again and Radish just popped the way he popped? I think that's a legitimate question. But, you know, if you look at what the Leafs need, and it is, they were in a position of desperation if you want to be competitive next year. Because I think even prior to this deal, you can make a case, things go right for them, they could be a middle of the pack team. Middle of the pack can get you into playoffs. Right? Yeah. Couple things break your way. You get a power play going. You get a penalty kill going. You get a goaltender red hot down the stretch. You know, can they make moves now that put them in the upper echelon of the middle of the pack? I don't picture anything happening between now and opening night where they're on par with Carolina, you know, on par with maybe even a really healthy Florida. I think they're chasing the Habs, you know, in terms of where the Habs are with their cap and their youth and their talent. But I think they look at this as, they're taken away from Tampa, a team they're competing with, and they're adding at a position of absolute mandatory need if you want to be competitive. Like, impossible to be a competitive team unless they change the defense. And I think, you know, you mentioned Morgan Rielly going out, which does seem inevitable still, and that would be $7.5 million going out the door, $8.5 coming in with Radish. I think the bigger question now is, can Chris Tanev play again?
2: Bingo.
0: Wow. Can he play? If he can, and if he's Chris Tanev from a year ago, that's a huge game changer.
2: Yes, it is. Think about that, Hayes, because now all of a sudden, you have your Chris Tanev healthy with Jake McCabe pairing back together, playing against the marquee matchup. You can put Darren Radish with OEL. OEL can play his strong side. And now you're living in a world where Brandon Carlo is playing on your third pair, and he's not getting overly stressed out because you're asking him to do more than maybe he's capable of right now. Like, I talked about it on the morning show today with Gauncey and AK, but it doesn't have to be six guys out, six guys in. It can be a few guys in, and then a few guys have better seasons than they did last year, because last year didn't go well for a lot of guys who are capable of more. So that is on the table as well for a guy like Brandon Carlo, and Emile Andre is just a different, different philosophical player than Simone Benoit.
0: Yeah.
1: Let me throw something out here. Maybe this is Wackoville here, but I would argue, like, cause I'm trying to look at exactly what you said. Chris Tanev will be 37. He played 11 games last year. He hasn't played a full season in a while. You know, 2 years ago he got to, we'll be realistic. Let's say if he can get to 50 games next year and be, but I still think, who would be your top pairing? I still think the Morgan Rielly, you know, I still think there's somebody else out there. I don't think you're just getting a Christian Soucy type of guy, a 6'7". Like, I still think there's more there in John Chaika. That's just my opinion.
0: Right.
1: Maybe want or need. But that's, so the one thing that I want to come back to what you were talking about, Brian, is, you know, Carolina took big swings. They didn't hit, you know, they didn't hit on everything, but they took swings. The one thing that I do respect here about John Chaika is, doesn't matter, like, doesn't matter what we say and what we think about what he's doing. It's more about, he is being proactive. And you're gonna hit, you're gonna miss, you hope that the misses are small, and you hope that the hits are big. But he's being proactive, and I respect that. And so I look at this defensive core, and I just, you know, coming back to it, Frankie, I don't know if I want, again, OEL at 35 playing 20-plus minutes a night.
0: No,
1: that's the only thing I would
0: say.
1: So I'm waiting for and something else, potentially. That's why I want to just say better today. Talk about Radish, but I want to see what the finished product is, because I just don't think this guy's done. Like, I think we're just getting going here.
0: No, I think, you know, Morgan Riley is an outlier because of his status, his no movement clause, you know, how it felt more like a mutual decision, right? Like Morgan would be more than happy to move on. So putting him aside, let's assume that that's a formality, that Riley is going to be moved and we don't know what's going to come back in return. I am not convinced at all that Ekman Larson, McCabe, and Carlo all make it to training camp as
1: That's
0: Maple Leafs.
1: A good point.
0: I am not convinced at all. So if you're going to turn over one of those guys, maybe multiple guys, like, you got to be reasonable. I mean, turning over the whole defense corps is probably not possible.
2: It doesn't happen overnight.
0: It didn't happen overnight
2: for Carolina either, man. Like, they brought back Shane Gostisbehere. They brought in Sean Walker. They brought in Keandre Miller. It wasn't all overnight.
1: That's what it takes, a bit of time.
0: I think one more of those guys probably goes out, and that's where you get your youth. You know, that's where you find the opportunity, because, you know, Andre's going to come in and be given an opportunity. As of right now, he's probably like a six, you know.
1: Right.
0: He's a depth defenseman until he proves otherwise. He's too young. He's inexperienced. He's got to prove to Jim Hiller and his staff that he's capable of contributing. Radish is going to come in and play. Like, he's not a number one. He's not McCarr, Hughes, Hudson. You know, that's not what they've acquired here. But they need someone that can give them number one minutes with some comfort and some productivity, right? It can't be a negative. And the reality is they've kind of been there for the last couple of years, where whoever their number one defenseman was, basically whoever played the most minutes, was causing them concern, you know, cause like losing the minutes too often, whether that was McCabe on nights, Riley on nights.
2: He also does something really well, Hayes. Like, that's the other thing. Like, he runs a power play and he shoots the puck really well. So I think if you look at the marketplace right now, and you guys were talking about Rasmus Anderson, and I don't know who said it, but $8 or $9 million, right?
1: Yeah.
2: There's a team out there that's going to pay him that.
1: Mm-hmm.
2: Well, I know Darren Radish, what he does really well. I know it. Rasmus Anderson, I don't know if there's one thing that really sticks out from his game to the same level of Darren Radish. So if I'm allocating money, I'm okay with allocating money to Darren Radish at $8.5 million right now, because I know he's running a power play for me and he's going to shoot the puck a ton and he's going to beat goaltenders and everything that he's going to bring to the table. And as far as, like, you know, the money, the value is concerned, I mean, what do you expect to pay for a guy that's going to run a first power play in the NHL? Like, you can't pay $3 million to that guy. Like, it's a premier position.
0: Yeah.
2: You're going to have to pay him a lot of money. So that's what he's getting.
0: He's a UFA. He was going to be a UFA. He was going to get paid. Wherever it was going to be, he was going to get paid. And if you want a guy in free agency, you have to pay him. You have to overpay him. That's the nature of it. And the reality is, and this has been the case ever since the cap was implemented, whether there's two long-term deals you're going to be likely comfortable with. If you give it to a superstar, then you're going to be comfortable with that. Or if you give it to a 22-year-old, 23, 24-year-old, and you know you're getting them in their prime, right?
1: Yeah.
0: Anyone outside of that description, which would include Darren Radish, you're taking a gamble. You know, and it is more than likely not going to be great at the end. You know, if you're paying someone a 7-8 year deal at 30 years old who's a really good player but not a great player, then that's
1: that
0: definitely you're rolling the dice.
1: It's
0: but
1: a
0: you're
1: great
0: doing
1: point.
0: So because you feel you need to, and because you like the player, he's from here, and you're trying to send a message, if you're John Chyka, to your players, like Austin Matthews probably in particular. We got to get this power play cooking. Clearly, they feel like they can find an edge on that front.
1: Yeah.
0: And Hiller's known as a power play guy. That's what he did when he was in Toronto. And last year, not acceptable, right? That's why Chyka's here. That's why Hiller's here. The old guys are gone. Yeah. Not acceptable. We're moving pieces. We're making plays. We're spending money. We're bringing in some quality guys. I think it's a message that had to be sent, you know, I'm sure Matthews in particular is happy to see it and hear it because he's been sitting back saying, what are we going to do here? Well, pull your weight now and let's see if you guys can get back in the playoffs.
1: I think it's a move that had to be, like, if you're addressing it, if the mandate clearly from Keith Pelley to John Chyka was like, you've got to make the playoffs next year.
0: Blowing it up is off the table.
1: So this is the move. It's funny. I had people reaching out to me saying, if this was Darren Radish signing with XYZ team, how would you feel about it? And I'd say, well, again, you know, you have to take the good with the bad. I'm looking at the good. I think he's got a big shot. I think he can run a power play. He can play 20 minutes a night.
0: He's a puck mover too. He's pretty good at moving the puck in his own
1: absolutely.
0: End.
1: He's a puck mover.
2: He's a little bit mean too. He'll play with a little bite as well. He's a big guy.
1: But again, Brian, you brought the perspective to it. It's 8 years. It's $8.5 million. It's
0: not a perfect player.
1: Not a perfect player. Sure. So you have to look at it from both sides. But that's why I just keep coming back to it. It's like, this is what this team needed right now. 2 years from now, 3 years from now, when Father Time is chasing and, you know, his foot speed, all of that. Yes, we're going to be talking about that on this show, unfortunately. But right now, this is a win for.
2: Yes.
1: The Maple Leafs and what they're trying to do. I want to see what else they
0: get up their sleeve. What's the next position you think they attack?
2: A centerman, if they could. If they could do a centerman,
1: second line
2: I think they
1: center.
2: Would do it yesterday. And you know what's interesting about the centerman thing? Like, we always talk about John Tavares needing to find a way to get him as your third line center or even a winger. Is there there's 15 to 18 teams where he would be a second line center in today's NHL. Like, that's how many teams I think are hard up for a player at that position that is a legit second center. So that's an interesting game that they're going to have to get into. And how much ammo are they willing to give up to get into that? But, that would be the next move as far as I'm concerned.
0: Yeah. I wonder the goaltending too, what they end up doing there.
1: I still think I was talking to somebody today. I think that's a moving target. I was going through the goalies that played in the league last year. And then there's a lot of talk on the fringe about Mikey DiPietro, Sebastian Cosa, guys who are kind of pushing through. I watched Caden Primo play last night, you know, for Chicago.
0: Yep.
1: They snuck one out against the Marlies in OT. We talked about
0: Akhtiemov, the third in overtime. Okay.
1: Yeah, I didn't think he had his.
0: He was moving a lot.
1: The crazy thing, though, he made a save at 3-1, and I was like, they're winning. They're winning tonight. Yeah. He made this left pad save with about 9 minutes left in the second period. I'm like, they're not beating him the rest of the night. And then it was two quick ones, and they couldn't really get it back. They got an opportunity to do it tonight. It's not a perfect
0: sign. Get back on the horse tonight.
1: I talked to some of the coaches last night, and they just said, you know, we don't do things the easy way, but they still get it done. So good opportunity.
2: If he really keeps lighting the world on fire, and Hildeby's a really good goalie, is it far-fetched to think that you could sneak Stolarz down at some point once everyone's got their goaltending positions figured out? Because he's injured a lot. I don't know. We just saw the return for Joseph Woll. Did we not overvalue Joseph Woll in this market? It's not far-fetched as far as I'm concerned.
1: Here's what I want to say about the goaltending position. And we should shine a light on this. Okay. Dobish, 24-year-old rookie, did pretty darn good for the Montreal Canadiens, right? Mm-hmm. Brandon Bussey, 27-year-old rookie. Yes, came off the bench, you know, but got the job done. That position is such a unique position. So when we look at experience, I get it. And I get caught up in that going, this guy's only played X, Y, and Z, but you only get your first opportunity one time. So, you know, maybe next year it is they go with Stolarz and Artie. Because already played great in the playoffs, and he has a great rookie season, like Brandon Bussey just did, and had 31 wins. I don't know, but I think they at least want to have a pathway and some flexibility there. So I just don't think, Brian, like you bring it up and say, you know, the goaltending position. I don't think they're in on like Hellebuck. And I'm not saying you're not suggesting that, but I'm just saying.
0: Sure, but he's out there, possibly. Yes.
1: Right, potentially. But I'm just saying, like, I think they might be sitting pat to go, we've got some depth here. It might be inexperienced, but we like our young goaltenders. And let's see how this all unfolds at training camp next year. If we do get a better team in front of him, if we get mobile D that can move the puck out, if we have a defensive system in Jim Hiller, who has done a really good job in LA that way, like, you know, maybe you address the roster in front and it doesn't expose the goaltenders.
0: Hellebuck would be an interesting one.
1: Well, it's not.
2: That's not really.
1: You guys know what I.
2: That's getting massaged in there, eh? Like it's really getting massaged in there right now. And by the way, like I think it's fair for people to point out that like, oh, what does Tampa Bay know that everyone else doesn't know? Why are they letting Darren Radish go? We just saw Tampa Bay do this with Steven Stamkos. You know what I could totally see happening, and I'm just throwing this out there. Like I have no knowledge of it. John Carlson. They could probably sign John Carlson for 2 years at a reasonable cap hit and say, we'll take the 2 years and you'll run our power play and we'll be very happy about it.
0: Yep. I think you're probably right. They'll find a way. They'll be competitive. How about that match in Vancouver last night? We're going to head out there next, catch up with James Duthie. Duthie was in the house for it. History was made in Vancouver. 6-0. What a night. Canada's through. Like we're through the group stage. Go get Switzerland next week. We'll tee that game up. Look back on how great last night was. Taylor Hall coming up today. Johnny on the Radish signing and what else could come with the Leafs this upcoming offseason. Frankie's in here. Overdrive continues up on YouTube Live.
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4: Typical Friday volume on the westbound Gardner from Jarvis right through Strawn, Park Lawn to the 427. Eastbound on the Gardner delays coming in around the Humber towards Jamison. Westbound QEW troubles at Royal Windsor have cleared. Still quite jammed though from Ford Drive. Eastbound QEW delays from Aaron Mills Parkway into Dixie. 401 filled in heavily both ways across the city. 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From the News Talk 1010 Traffic Center, I'm Jennifer Young.
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0: 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James Duffy coming up live from beautiful Vancouver, British Columbia. What a scene last night. And I am red hot with my picks, man. I hit David anytime. I could have hit a David hat trick parlay last night.
1: Yeah.
2: I think Canada with an outright. I think Takiya did a hat trick parlay and she won like, I think she bet $5 and won almost $300.
0: You're kidding me. Nice. I did not see that.
2: Yeah.
0: Takiya Singh knows her stuff, man. Like she finds sharp deals and sharp money out there.
2: Crazy.
0: And, yeah, it was an awesome scene. Like you could feel it immediately. Like it, when Laren scored, you're like, this, they're not looking back here. Like Qatar has no chance. And then obviously when they went down to 10 men and then eventually down to 9 men, it was like literally Canada would have won 6-0 without a keeper in that last night.
1: It was a drubbing.
0: Like,
1: yeah.
0: Qatar didn't have a shot on goal. Like it was just the whole game. You would think your like screen was frozen. If you had it on in the background with no volume, you'd think they're constantly around Qatar's net and, 6-0. They've never won a game at the World Cup. Now they're up to 4 points in the group stage. If they can get a draw against Switzerland next week, they're going to win the group. And then that opens up the opportunity to stay in Vancouver. Like it just has been a dream come true with the exception of Ismaël Koné's injury last night where he broke his like two massive bones in his leg. It was gruesome. But he's had surgery, you know, we're wishing him all the best and, Canada, they're in a very good place. Let's head to Vancouver now and catch up with a man that was in the building. There he is, James Duffy joining us here. JD, you've been to a lot of events, man. I've seen some hyperbole, some people claiming that was the largest sporting event in the history of the country last night. There was a golden goal scored down the street in Vancouver 16 years ago. You were in the building for that. How would you compare and contrast kind of what it was like last night to other massive sporting events?
9: Yeah, I was thinking about that before it happened. And, you know, Farhan, I'll just name names. Farhan, who's been here for everything in Vancouver, said in our pregame show that it was the biggest event ever in Van. And I mean, if you had asked, when people ask me the, you know, biggest events I've ever covered in my career, 2010 is always number one on my list. And I mean, I probably need some perspective. I don't think this passes that because this was a gold medal game in the Olympics in your own country. This was a second game of group stage, but I would say that it's, you know, it's going to be in my top like three or four, I think, of all time, just because of the environment, because of, you know, you have to understand where Canadian soccer's been. Like, it's not like Canadian hockey where we're expected to be in gold medal games. There was a lot of dark decades for that program. And so, for them to finally get that first win, for it to be at home, for it to be so decisive. Like I heard you be just before I came on, it's Jesse Marsh said today that it's the most dominating World Cup performance ever, and which sounds like hyperbole as well, but it's kind of true if you look at the numbers. I think there was one I heard yesterday that, you know, one of the soccer analytics, there was 97 touches by Canada inside the box of Qatar and one by Qatar. And that is like just unheard of. It's, you know, the 32 shots or whatever, you know, I thought I was back doing a Leafs game or something. That doesn't happen in soccer. So, you know, like I said, I don't think it can top a gold medal game in the Olympics in your own country. But like I said, it's right up there on the coolest things that I've ever witnessed.
2: Jimmy, as far as the next game is concerned, what's the discrepancy going to be between Qatar and Switzerland?
9: Yeah, sizable. Yeah. I think the best thing that happened to Canada was the fact that Qatar tied Switzerland. Like if the Swiss had beat Qatar 5-0, then that yesterday would not have looked nearly as impressive. But when the Swiss, who are, you know, top 20 side in the world and favored to win the group, tie Qatar, and then Canada absolutely kicks the crap out of them like they did yesterday, that makes the win look all the more impressive. But Qatar is not a good side. And when it got down to 9 men, that was not a fair fight whatsoever. Yeah. It was almost like a drill for the last 50 minutes of the game. So it's going to get way tougher. It'll probably be a 1-goal game. But I think that, you know, with that crowd and everything and now only needing the draw, although that can be mentally, I think a couple of the players were saying that to me, it can mix with your mind a little bit, only needing a tie, right? You want to go into a game wanting to win. But I think they're in super shape, and I mean, the Swiss are probably going to be mild favorites, but if you factor the draw into it, you know, Canada might be slight favorites just to be able to draw the game and to be in this position. Hazy, I heard you say it before, like this is a fever dream for Canada. I mean, Jesse Marsh was saying all these things before the tournament. This is where we want to be and we want to win the group. And it felt kind of lofty as far as the goals went. I think, you know, coming second or third and qualifying would have been an achievement in itself. But I think it's very realistic now, the way they're playing and the fact they'll have the home crowd behind them. And then you stay here, you get a game against the third place team in the round of 32. I think the thing lines up that if Portugal wins their group, they'd be here for the round of 16. So if they can get that draw or win against the Swiss, like the doors are going to open up for some really fun times in the next couple of weeks here.
0: Big time with James Duthie from Vancouver, looking back on history last night, Canada beating Qatar 6-0. Now the injury news, you know, there was some give and take last night because, you know, I'd like you to begin on the Kone injury, what it was like in the building. It, you know, watching in Toronto, it sure felt like the Canadians were not happy and remained unhappy even after the match where there was a bit of a dust up.
9: Mm-hmm.
0: So, you know, start with that, Jimmy, but on the other side of it, Moise Bombito got in at the end of the game. I think that was really, really significant. That he got some minutes in and
9: massive.
0: Yeah. And what was your understanding on Davies in the end? Because, you know, they didn't give him any free minutes, but, you know, start with Kone and then the other guys, the kind of start with a negative and then get to the positive in terms of the injury front.
9: Okay. Sickening moment. You have the stadium's electric. It's 3-0. It's a complete and utter party. You know, the game's over. It's just a matter of whether they can get that fourth goal, which would beat the Swiss on goal differential. And you know it was coming. And so for that to happen, and I looked down, it was kind of, we're in section 200, so it would happen near us. And it was just, like, it was just gross. You know, I don't want to, you know, the sort of Joe Theismann leg pointing in the wrong direction thing. It was awful to see. And then my first motion, like, I didn't notice it at first, and then Eustachio signaled right away to the trainers, and that's when I sort of looked and saw it, and it was awful. So, you know, anybody who's saying, why didn't we show replays? You did not want to see a close-up replay of that. So, you know, right away it was this massive air out of the emotional balloon in that building, and I'm sure across the country, because you have this dream perfect situation that suddenly turned into a, not a nightmare, but let's face it, you could make an argument that he's been their best player overall, one of the two or three. You can make an argument that he's one of their two or three most, I don't even think you can make an argument, it's reality that he's one of their top two most important players, especially with Bombito in limited action and Davey's not back yet. And so you just felt like, and just to see like the guy's faces, especially like Bombito had broken his leg before and Buchanan had broken his leg before and Crippo. By the way, that's another freaky thing. I was talking to Tussain Ricketts, who was our analyst, and I said, in your entire career in soccer, you ever see a broken leg? He said, I saw one. And here's four Canadian players, because Max Crippo did it right before the last World Cup. And then Tejon did it during Copa America, and Bombito did it with his club side. So in less than 4 years, four broken legs for Canada, which is just crazy. So, neat story, Jesse told today is that, you know, he went to Vancouver General. Three of the top surgeons at Vancouver General were just at home watching the game. And as soon as they saw the injury, they got up and went to the hospital, and the three of them performed surgery, I guess, together on Bombito. So he got really good care. And I think, you know, the club able to rally, the players able to sort of gather themselves and during the hydration break and, you know, focus on the game is something, because you could tell for a while there, they just didn't even want to play. The fact that Bombito got in, look, it wasn't really a test because it was so lopsided. He barely had to run for 45 minutes. He had a right. couple of jogs. He had a few touches, but it wasn't like it will be playing against Switzerland where you'll get challenged all the time. So it doesn't mean he'll start against Switzerland. I'm not sure it does yet. That would be, you know, that would be another leap forward. But to play 45 minutes, I think we'll definitely see him against Switzerland. We may see him starting against Switzerland. If that's the case, it'll probably be him and DeFusserol, because you're not taking DeFusserol off. So maybe Cornelius would be on the bench, but if not, maybe he'll come in for Cornelius at some point. So yeah, you're right. Major, major importance there. As for Davies, I don't think he was ever going in yesterday. Mm-hmm. And Jesse said today at training that, yeah, we're still going to monitor him. I still probably think it's going to be the round of 32 that we first see him. I guess he's possibly going to be available if he continues to progress at some point this week. I doubt he starts against Switzerland, but, you know, I didn't think we were going to see Bombito for 45 minutes yesterday either. So I only know as much as they tell us.
1: Jimmy, walk us through the dust up there, the end there. I mean, what was, you know, was it?
0: I thought they were going to go on center field.
1: I know. I thought they were going to toe-to-toe. And, you know, Marsh is right in there. Like, Marsh is, he's a competitor, man. I love him as a coach.
9: Well, first of all, some of that, just so, a little inside baseball, but, you know, FIFA has whatever, 40 cameras. They do a great job covering this thing. And then we have, I think, two or three extra cameras on our own. But our director, Franklin, FIFA does such a good job, doesn't usually touch it. But FIFA was not showing that, I don't believe. I believe those were our cameras showing the scrum. So I'm not sure the world audience even saw that. But most of it at the very end involved the staff. It got a lot of good trainers, Canada. I think there's some good hockey guys in there. So they were mixing it up pretty good. But apparently, I think Qatar and Lopetegui

0: look, our guy's got a broken leg. Why are you complaining about this? The game's over. But apparently the Qataris were upset that Canada was running up the score, which again makes no sense whatsoever, because goal differential matters so much in a situation like this when you only play three matches in the group. So that's what started it. Fortunately, there weren't any players involved. The last thing you needed was somebody, you know, somebody fiery like Richie Larea to get, you know, get involved in a scuffle and not be available against Switzerland. But it was just some of the team management stuff. So it didn't lead anywhere, thank goodness. But I liked it. I mean, the whole game was, like a three-part Crave series, right? If you think about it, the history involved in that win would have been enough, but the injury and then the tussling back and forth, which I think all adds into the history and how memorable this game will be for everyone.
1: Absolutely.
2: The pressure on David, he scores a hat trick. I mean, everything kind of came together. All right. Well, we'll let you get back to whatever you're
0: doing. Frankie's getting the important. Frankie asked an important question.
3: Did you call Capilano or Marine Drive or any of those places out there? Are you trying to sneak out? You got a lot of time between this game and next game.
0: Look, I've been really focused on the job at hand here as a professional broadcaster. I've been at training every single day, doing reports. I may or may not be on my way to join Ray Ferraro at his course right now and mooch around off of him. May or may not.
3: Okay.
0: I may not have bugged Dan Murphy for another great Vancouver boy for around at his place a little later on in the week.
3: It happens.
0: I may or may not have bothered a pro I know out here, Ryan Hawley, maybe get me out. So I've called some friends, but this today and about an hour from now will be the first time that I've actually hit him, Frankie. I'm not like you and Owen at the Memorial Cup where it was like 36 a day before you show up and pretend to work for a game.
4: And you also, last but not least, you ran into a buddy of mine maybe last night, or I don't know when that was. I got a picture today, so.
0: I kind of buried the lead here. Is that, so the crew went out for a little meal after the game and a couple of pints. And I shouldn't be talking about this. Stevie Caldwell and Kevin Kilbane, legends. And absolute legends out here. Just super, superstars. Sorry, I'll get away from all this noise. But, at some point I won't do either accent justice, but it was like, Jimmy, you got to take us to the Roxy. And so, Kilbane and Caldwell made the Roxy debut last night. It was not disappointing. And I may have run into a friend of Noodles there. So it was, it was a show. I left them there. I've been going to Roxy for 30 years, and I think after about a half an hour, I was like, I got to get out there. But I left Stevie and Kevin, who are did you see this thing last there. Week where they had a live camera on them as they were running to the set 8 minutes before air?
2: They're the best. Yeah. Well, they're doing a great job.
0: They're just the greatest.
2: Everyone's
0: they're the greatest.
2: Plugging along. All right, James, say hi to Ray for us. We'll do it again soon.
0: Thanks, boys. Take it easy.
2: There he is, James Duthie, joining us from Vancouver. Mike Johnson coming up, Taylor Hall as well. 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
6: This volume delays on the eastbound 401, 410 across the 404 through Kennedy and the Collectors. West 401 delays from Kennedy out to the 427. Westbound Gardner past Kipling. Problems are off on the shoulder, adding to the delays back through Yonge Street. Yonge south of Steele. Still cruise on scene for a crash. 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
0: All right, Mike Johnson, Taylor Hall, still to come. 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He's 7-under through 36 holes. He's got a 4-shot lead on anyone else, and he's won it. You know, he's won a U.S. Open before. He won at L.A. Country Club a few years ago. He was in contention in Toronto, and he pulled that Jack Hughes stunt, which was actually brilliant trolling, to his credit. Like, found a Jack Hughes American jersey on the rink hole, threw a dart to about 3 feet and tapped it in for birdie, and then melted a bit on Sunday, and the crowd was giving it to him. But I thought he handled it incredibly well, and he's a loose cannon, Wyndham Clark, but, man, he can play, and he's rolling right now.
12: And the thing he's got going for him over there is he's basically just got to defend at that golf course, full well knowing it's going to be hard for anyone to mount any kind of charge up the leaderboard with those conditions, the way that course is playing. Like, yep. The fact that he got himself out to that start is brilliant.
0: It's incredible.
12: And now he's just got to, he's got to play defensive golf. Like, just don't make big mistakes.
0: That's it. Could probably shoot one over and win the tournament.
12: Yeah.
0: Like, that probably is
12: boring, steady golf.
0: Yeah.
12: That's it.
0: Can
12: yeah.
0: he do it? That's the beauty of major championships, though, right? At a place like Shinnecock Hills.
13: Yeah.
0: Can Wyndham Clark do it? But we'll track that into the next hour. We're tracking the Jays game. They're getting pumped. Absolutely.
13: And Vladdy leaving, too,
0: and
13: now.
0: And Vladdy left with a back issue. Gausman was wild. He walked four guys in the first inning.
13: That's an that's such an outlier for him.
0: Yes.
13: Such an outlier.
0: Never happens. But yeah. Vladdy with the back issue, like that, I guess, was what they said was ailing him last week. They just swept Boston. He hit the home run yesterday, but they're in Chicago too. That's a great roadie. I got a buddy that's down there.
13: Yeah.
0: And he's going to all three games. I think Morgan Wallen's in town too. He's going to see Morgan Wallen like tonight or tomorrow. Guy's like a 50-year-old guy with kids and he's down there absolutely tearing up Chicago.
12: He could pull shoot on one of those games and just explore whatever else is out there. You don't need a three pack of games. There's a lot of other stuff going on.
0: Probably a good chance he pulls a shoot on one of them, but, that's a great road trip. You can't beat Wrigley, man. It's my favorite place to go. So absolutely an outstanding place to watch baseball. Hour two coming up. Mike Johnson on Darren Radish signing with the Maple Leafs. What does he make of it? What else could the Leafs have in store? How does the rest of the league and the division react to it? And Cup champ Taylor Hall coming up as well. Overdrive continues up on YouTube Live.
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6: Busy volume on the westbound 401. Problems in Scarborough right at Kennedy in the Express. There is a collision in the left lane. Eastbound 401. Delays from the 403 all the way across to the 404. Northbound DVP. Delays Bayview Bloor up to the 401. Gardner heavy both into and out of the downtown core. Northbound 400. Already busy sections from north of Finch all the way up to Langstaff through Highway 9 to past Highway 88 and into Barrie. 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

0: Hour 2 Overdrive continues, powered by FanDuel, bringing you more ways to play your game your way. Brian Hayes, Frankie Corrado, Jamie Noodles, McLennan, Taylor Hall later in the hour, Mike Johnson coming up here in a few moments. U.S. Open continues down in New York. The Jays are getting pumped in Chicago, playing the Cubs. Vladdy left that game injured, not a good sign. And the World Cup continuing. You got the Americans who continue to roll. Scotland's playing, which means the scenes in Boston will be electric. Man, there is a chance Canada plays Scotland round of 32 in Vancouver. Like, a distinct possibility that could happen.
1: What does Stevie Caldwell do then?
2: That's a couple of whiskeys and five or six beers.
0: What probably I'm getting more than at. That. Like, that yeah. will be electric. You want to see a guy in Stevie Caldwell who maybe can't lose in a situation like that.
1: Right.
0: I guess maybe that's the way you look at it. I'm not sure, but it's on the table. It's possible. So yeah, Mike Johnson coming up here in a few moments. And, you know, the Leafs made a sign and trade with Tampa today, acquiring Darren Radish, signing him to an 8-year deal at $8.5 million per. They made the Joseph Woll deal the other day. They hired a coach, Jim Hiller. Like, it is nonstop.
3: Well,
0: they won the draft lottery. Like, they fired their old coach, old GM. The Leafs, they are a content-making machine.
3: They are.
0: They never stop.
3: You know what I really appreciate right now? And listen, there was a lot of skepticism around John Chyka and him being hired by the Toronto Maple Leafs. I have not heard the word kicking tires once when it comes to John Chyka. All he's done is pull the trigger. And I have an appreciation for that. The fact that he's willing to pull the trigger, he's not going to be half in, half out, and he's going to commit to something. Whether it's right or wrong in a few years, we'll know the answer, but at least he's going to go down swinging, and he's going to try and make some drastic swings and some drastic moves to try and help his team. Mm-hmm. Like, I said it in the last hour, but, you know, 5 years away in the NHL, it's a lifetime. That might as well be a century. I don't know how you're going to clean up certain things. I don't know who's going to be there to clean it up, but you're living in this world right now. And as far as I'm concerned, he's not kicking tires. Like, he is being yep. aggressive, and I have an appreciation
1: yep,
3: for it.
1: I do too.
0: It's probably why he got the job. You know, one of the reasons, because work has to be done here. As we said last hour, it's a clear-cut message to the fan base and to the players. They're not accepting what happened last year, right? Now, will it work? We'll find out. You know, there's more work to be done. We'll see how the season plays out. But, you know, if there was any concern, like, what is Matthews thinking? Well, they brought in a new coach. You know, that's obviously significant. We'll see what Jim Hiller can do here. But they brought in a new coach. They brought in, you know, a power play stud. Really, and Darren Radish, you know, who's kind of the first guy to fit that mold probably since maybe Brian McCabe like 20 years ago with the Leafs. A guy that's got a bomb and a guy that can run a power play. And that's a bread and butter move for Matthews, right? Like, they're going to have Matthews, Nylander, Tavares, Knies, you know, let's say they take, Gavin McKenna. Again, you got to be reasonable with what you can expect out of an 18-year-old. That's a fair amount of talent. You know, like, that's a fair amount of talent that you're working with. They gotta fill out the rest of the roster. They gotta get goaltending. They gotta play a system.
1: Right.
0: You know, it was sloppy at times last year, a lot of times. But this team is not gonna be in a position where they don't have enough firepower, in my opinion, to score some goals and to get a power play going.
3: Scoring goals wasn't the regular issue
0: season,
3: last
0: you can
3: year.
0: Win a lot of games.
3: Like, scoring goals wasn't the issue last year.
0: Right.
3: It was how they defended. It was the inconsistency in net. It looked stale. It looked slow. But even with that being the case, they could score goals. And the crazy thing is, they finished that year one of the worst teams in the NHL. They're gonna pick first overall. They had really good puck luck. So, okay, let's say their puck luck slips just a little bit. They're still going to score quite a bit, and you add Gavin McKenna, who's going to get better over time. Easton Cowan's another year older. How does Jim Hiller's coaching and communication and messaging, how does that resonate with Austin Matthews and William Nylander? Because there's an established positive relationship already with those guys, and if he can get the team to actually defend the way they're supposed to, You're talking about a team that's
1: yeah.
3: fine.
0: We'll be competitive.
3: They're a good
0: anyway.
3: Team, yeah.
1: And add in, and I want to bring in Johnny to it too, but add in So they've got decisions to make on RFAs too, Michelli and Nick Robertson. Be interesting to see if they've bridged them, they sign them, or they walk away from them or trade them type of thing. Mm-hmm. There's big decisions because you've talked about it, Brian.
0: Absolutely.
1: The top of the roster, there's guys there, but that 6 to 12, there's a lot of work to be done there, and it'd be interesting to see what his philosophy is and how he was going to fill that out.
0: Here's Mike Johnson, our TSN hockey analyst, joining us here on the Maple Toyota Hotline. Johnny, your reaction to Darren Radish, 8 years, $8.5 million. Toronto Maple Leaf.
4: Surprised because, you know, a lot of teams might be interested in him. Surprised because he's a couple weeks out from July 1. Not surprised by the number. We've talked about this at length, right? Frankie, Noodles, Hayes, we talked about he's going to be 8+, 8 to 9, maybe 9+. So that's not surprising. We know what he is, and we know what he's really, really good at, right? Elite level shooter, elite level finisher, actually a very proficient passer of the puck, defends the blue line pretty well because he's aggressive. He's not a great skater. What I'm curious about is that the stuff that he's good at, you can comfortably predict he'll be good at again. Like, he's not going to forget how to shoot. Like, that's going to travel from Tampa to Toronto.
1: Right.
4: Well, like, sort of the good possession defensive metrics travel from Tampa to Toronto. That remains to be seen because that has a lot to do with the team that's going to be around him. But as long as you're okay with understanding what you got, you don't have Cale Makar or Brock Faber or Quinn Hughes or Zach Werenski. You have a guy who's an elite level offensive shooter who can play on your second pair. And maybe the luck changes this year and he gets 50 points and 14 goals. And if that's okay, then I think you'll be fine for the next several years on that contract. Maybe by the end, it might not be your favorite, but whatever. You're not worried about that right now. It's so far down the road. The cap could be $140 million by then. So yeah, not surprising that he signed somewhere like this. Maybe a bit surprising that it's the Leafs, but I do like it. Frankie, I heard you say it earlier. He chose Toronto. We want people in Toronto that want to be part of the Toronto Maple Leafs, live in that city, be part of that market, deal with the pressure, but also the fun and the glory and the upside and the greatness that is being a Toronto Maple Leaf. I want guys that want to be there. And if the fact, yes, I guess he's got a big contract, but he could have got that contract elsewhere. Exactly. He could have got that same amount of money elsewhere. And he chose Toronto, and that's a good thing. And also, hey, John Chajka, we'll have to evaluate the moves as we go. Coach, goalie trade, this signing. He's not waiting around. He's hitting the ground running. I give him credit for being proactive. The number one thing I have said for months for Toronto is that they have to improve on how they get out of their own end, how they advance the puck up the ice under control. He's taking steps to try to do that. It's not going to make him a perfect team. It's not going to make him a cup favorite, but they're better at it today than they were a week ago. And that's a step in the right direction.
0: So Matt Larkin of the Hockey News tweeted this out earlier, some rising cap perspective. He said by year two of the Radish deal, the cap is projected to be $113.5 million. So his $8.5 million cap hit would be the equivalent of a $6.59 million this past season. So, you know, it's like the numbers are exploding here with the cap. It's, you know, it's a big number. It is a big number. He's 30, and I don't think.
4: And that's only going down, Hayes.
0: Yeah.
4: That's all that percentage, that equivalent is only going down. By year three, it's going to be the equivalent of 5.5. By year four, it's going to be like a $4.5 million defender. That's a 5-6 right now in today's NHL. And so how long have we been asking for a shooter, Hazy, on the power play? Good as Morgan Rielly was right. When he scored 20 whatever goals that year, he doesn't shoot the puck that well, the slappers or whatever. They've not really had a threat back there. They tried it with Tyson Barrie, but that wasn't a good fit, even though he's a good offensive defenseman. And, you know, with Matthews there and Nylander there and the overplaying of Austin Matthews because of the way he shoots the puck, to have another threat that's not through the seam that from the top or rotated to the side that can score, a power play that was, you know, it was pretty good actually when Steve Sullivan took over for the rest of the year, should be consistently good. And that's an area they're going to have to be good because they're taking steps. They're not going to be a dominant 5-on-5 team, but they can be really good in the power play. We saw 2 years ago how a power play really helped propel them to first place in the division. So it's a good signing. He's a good player. Obviously, he got that kind of contract. Good on him and good on the Toronto Maple Leafs for being proactive to go get him.
3: If you were looking at the way the Leafs power play was going to line up today, pre-drafting Gavin McKenna, It would be Radish at the top. It would be Matthews on a half wall. It would be Nylander on a half wall. For me, all three of those guys like to shoot the puck. They're not Kucherov. They're not dishing it with the slick, you know, feathery backhand slip pass under a stick. But at some point, Gavin McKenna is going to be there. Like, how do you kind of juggle that at some point, Johnny? If that's the guy that they're going to pick, that, you know, he's working that position. Is he power play two to start, then go into power play one? Like how do they work that ecosystem?
4: Frankie, you just said an ecosystem. You go in that room and tell me if Matthew Nyes is still on the team or John Tavares, you're going to take them off the first power play so the first overall pick can go there? Or Willie or Austin or the guy you just gave $68 million to? I don't think so. And if you're going to take John Tavares off the first power play, then you shouldn't even have, like, that's what he has to do going forward for the Toronto Maple Leafs because he's so good at it. So yes, I think second unit, and I say Willie can certainly open up avenues and become more of a passer if he wants to. Yes, he can still shoot it. He might not be so pass first like Kucherov might be, but they got guys that can throw it, you know, pass it around. Eventually, maybe does when John Tavares is 2 years away and then Nyes goes to the net and somebody else goes to the bumper and McKenna's there, or if Austin Matthews is even here in 2+ years, you can figure that out. But I, as great as Gavin McKenna is going to be, I don't know walking him into the first unit. I don't know. I don't know if you can even justify taking one of those guys off there in the short term, given how good they still are on the power play.
1: So Johnny, we were talking about Radish's fit with this group. You said second pairing, whether it's first pairing, second pairing, he's going to play top four minutes, right? Do you think Chyka's done on the back end? I don't think he is. I think there's one more move. You obviously have to deal with Morgan Rielly, but if you move out Morgan Rielly, who would you like to see, or what type of player would you like to see come in replace of Morgan Rielly?
4: A steady, solid, two-way puck mover guy. Right. Right? He doesn't have to be an offensive guy. You want him to be able to defend. You want him to not be small, unless he's going to be elite, which won't be the case. You want a guy who can, you know, defend a little bit, pass the puck up the ice, and be counted on to be responsible. You want a young Frankie Corrado. That's exactly, you know what I mean? Yeah. Like, you want that guy.
3: Yeah.
4: You know what I mean? But you know what I mean? Doesn't have to be exceptional at everything, but just good at the stuff that he's good at, because I still see a lot of this hinges on Tanev being healthy. And if Tanev is healthy, then you can put him with McCabe. McCabe's still on the team, and like, they're really good together. And Jake McCabe doesn't get himself as many problems by doing to do too much, because he has Chris Tanev there to help him do more than enough. And then you have Radish. Who's playing with Radish? Obviously right now it would be OEL. I would almost prefer to have OEL and Andre as a third pair and somebody else. Give me a second. And he can be a left-handed shot right now, right? Because you have Tanev righty and Radish righty on your top four. So he can be a left-handed shooter. A guy like Jake McCabe would be aggressive, but a guy like that to play in the second pair as well. And then you have Carlo to contend with, and Morgan Rielly, it seems more likely than not, he's not going to be on the team. I don't think they're getting a good player back for him, but they're going to get, you know, they'll open up space and money to go address that one more defensive change.
0: So play the role of Austin Matthews. How are you reacting to the Wall trade, to Jim Hiller being hired, and to Radish now being acquired?
4: Positive steps, still wait and see if it translates on the ice. I like the vision. I like the idea. I like the risk execution, but we'll see. We'll see what happens on the ice. I'm assuming that he has a good relationship with Jim Hiller, because otherwise Jim Hiller probably wouldn't be here if he didn't. So there is that, but you know, Craig Berube probably had a good relationship with too, and it didn't quite work out the way that everybody wanted. So yes, it's all steps in the right direction, but they still have a ton of cap space. They're going to have more if Morgan Rielly leaves. And there are several changes they still need to make the team better personnel wise. And then the big question to me is, you know, what do they play like? And what is their style? And Jim Hiller in LA was a very good defensive team. I don't know if that's because Jim Hiller is a great defensive coach or because that's the residue of Todd McClellan being there when they were exactly that. You know, did he just carry over that kind of stuff in LA? I'm not quite sure, but that's what the last piece of the puzzle to me. Like, let's see how do they move the puck up the ice? What's their neutral zone? How does he use Austin Matthews? Does Austin Matthews have to take defensive faceoffs still and start against every team's best line still? or does he free him up to do other things? That will also be impactful to how Austin is feeling about everything going forward.
3: I was there when Jimmy was there. Like, I spent a year and a half with him. I think you'd be hard pressed to find anyone in those locker rooms that has a bad thing to say about him. Like, his working relationship with a lot of guys, mind you, as an assistant coach, it was really good. So I think that the fact that that is your starting point for all these guys, it's like, I think it's one of those things, Johnny, you know, when you see an old teammate, and you just kind of pick up conversation where you left off and you're like, it's just organic. It's nice. It's like we haven't missed a beat. I feel like that's going to be the case for the guys. You know, there's not many, but you know, especially those two guys that were there. And we'll see what that looks like. To your point, like he inherited a really good defensive team. Toronto's not a good in LA. Toronto's not a good defensive team right now. You know, I'm curious if we're sitting here in a year's time, and we're digesting the year that Darren Radish just had. And let's say it's 10 goals, 40 assists. How is that getting graded by Mike Johnson between the benches and the Leafs pregame show?
4: What's his defensive metrics? What's the style they play? What's his usage? Like, I kind of expect him to get 10 goals and 40 assists. Like, I think that would probably be a good year. You know, I don't think he's going to score 25 goals. He might, but I don't think he will.
3: That's what I'm saying. Like, I can't. I don't think we can expect 70 points.
4: He doubled up his career shooting percentage, right? He doubled up his career shooting percentage. Is he going to carry that again on a different team in a new market without the same guy passing the puck? Probably not. But 10 and 40 would be fine so long as the other stuff makes sense as well. And, you know, Frankie, you talked about it. You know, the coach coming back in. And I mean, I think like when I went to Montreal, I was 33. 11th year in the league. Guy Carbon was my head coach. It still took me 2 months to kind of get a working relationship and sort of him understand me understand him, because he's got a lot to do beyond taking care of, you know, me or whatever. So the fact that you can fast track that kind of relationship with the two most important offensive players you have, that's a good thing. And you need those two guys, Austin, Willie, to really buy in to whatever it is he's selling. They set the tone now. Morgan's going to leave. Tavares is getting a bit older. Those two set the tone for how everyone feels about everything. And we've all been in rooms. When your best player has a bad attitude about something, everyone knows. Everyone can feel it. And it sort of empowers everyone to second guess, or maybe to be a bit skeptical, or a little comment on the slide, talking about it at dinner. When the best player is the opposite, fully invested, fully on board, lockstep, then everyone else like, I better be that as well. So it's really important that those two players have a good relationship. And I guess it's important that they've already started with a relatively positive foundation as he arrives as a head coach.
1: Johnny, you know, the addition of Radish, Andre, who's a good skater. Do you think, you mentioned the style of the team. Now, Chyka's not done yet, and I think he's got lots of work still to do, but do you think it's important for two things? He has to get younger and faster, where the league is
4: yes,
1: progressing to. I mean, Radish isn't a burner, but he's yes, a hell of a player. But that's, you know, so I, but again, this team wasn't known as a fast team. And I think we see where the league is going. Is it important to get these signings, the next ones, the, you know, if you're moving out Morgan Rielly to bring in X, Y, and Z, that player has to be younger and faster as well in a scenario. Do you think that's something that they want to get to as far as style?
4: It's got to be a priority. It really has to be, Noodles. I mean, yeah. I guess there's the odd older player that's fast, but generally speaking, once you're 33, you don't skate as well anymore. Like, you're just not as fast. That's just human nature. So right. Yes, Chyka alluded to that when he brought in Andre. It's like, yeah, he's 24. Like, we need guys in that window. We don't have a lot of depth in that sort of healthy young player that can contribute. So absolutely. And if you're trying to elongate this window, this Austin Willie window beyond 2 years, then you can't be bringing in all 30-year-olds who are then going to be, you know, 33, 34, 35 and beyond as Austin gets to those ages. You need to bring in 23-year-olds who then go through their 20s. Absolutely, Noodles. I just sat there at the final watching Carolina skate the doors off of everyone in the playoffs.
1: Yeah.
4: Like, the one thing they do, compete and all that other discipline, they skate across the board. I talked to Justin Williams, talked to Rod Brind'Amour, talked to everyone around that team. The number one thing they look for in their players, guys who can skate and guys who are competitive. They got to go find that, because calling the games, they were slow. And it was kind of heightened by the way they played, the way they dumped it in and chased it and never got there. They looked slow while doing so. Yes, younger, faster would be definitely part of any mandate they have rounding up another 3, 4, 5 positions. And just as an aside, guys, like, I don't know what's going on with Max Domi. I don't know where his health's at. I mean, kind of a scary situation for him, but like, who's the third line center now? I'm not exactly sure who's going to play that position.
1: It's got to come from, to me, in a perfect world, it's John Tavares, because you go and find a second line center. That would be my.
4: So who's the second line center?
0: Yeah.
1: Again,
0: same question.
1: I want to leave that up to the general manager to continue to do his work here. That's where I'm going with a lot of this, and that's why I brought it up earlier. He's got cap space, but he's got lots of work to do to round out a lot of those situations. Cause we brought it up, Brian. Like I was going to mention too, Max Domi's off the board. Like that's LTIR. He might be on Robita Island and you hope he's all right, all of that type of stuff, but he's not available to you for any time in the foreseeable future. So it's another player you've got another hole.
0: He
1: you've
0: played
1: got
0: a lot
1: plug.
0: Of minutes. Yeah. Like Max played a lot of minutes.
4: Yeah.
0: And, you know, Nick Waugh's gone and Lawton's gone. And
1: yeah,
0: those are guys that chewed up minutes.
4: And Max can skate. Say one thing about him. He can still skate. Like on that team, he is one of the faster forwards at just skating around the ice. So yeah, so I say third line center because they're easier to acquire than second line centers. Noodles wants a second line center, which is that much harder. So I don't know.
1: You know what I'm saying.
4: I know what you're saying.
1: I want the flexibility. Yes. In a perfect world, I'd like the flexibility that you can push Tavares to the wing. Because as you get older and slower and Father Time's chasing him too, I would like to see him in a scenario where he could actually continue to do what he does because he's a true pro. He comes to play, all of that. But being a winger, Johnny, you talk about it. There's less responsibility there. There's, you know, you can make your way up the ice. You don't have to be the first one back and go and win the low battles, all of that type of stuff. That bodes well for an older player. So I'd like to see when it's all said and done, maybe Tavares on the wing on third line, second line type of thing. And that's where you've got some depth to do that. Easier said than done. I'm just
0: they
1: got to
0: go find guys
1: on my couch, right?
0: What did you make of Kevin Weeks suggesting that Radko Gudas could be a fit in Toronto?
4: I've talked to Austin about it.
0: Would you have
4: one of those things, right?
0: When you about that, like, do you think they'd have to legitimately say, "Are you okay with this?"
4: Yes, legitimately, you probably would call me like, "Hey, we're going to sign this guy." Just FYI, I'm not asking you permission. But I give you the respect of you a heads up. You guys had a tough hit. You're not the only one around the league. He's done that too. Hopefully, you know, it's going to be fine in the room. And it would be like, it wasn't personal that Radko went after Austin. He hits everyone that way, right? Like that's what he does. Mm-hmm. That's why he's still in the league and that's why he can be valuable. And Radko Gudas, Frankie, I don't know if you dug into his numbers, but like surprisingly strong analytically for a guy you think might be just, you know, all grease and no substance. His numbers generally in his career have been relatively strong, maybe based on what you might think they might be. So another right shot. So if you're going to bring in Gudas, you're going to go with, you know, Tanev, Radish, Gudas. So Brandon Carlo would then, you know.
1: Yeah.
4: Philly Myers, I don't want to be dismissive, but like he's.
0: That doesn't matter.
1: Yeah.
4: That's not part of the top six conversation.
3: That's organizational depth, right? You know what's the most frustrating thing about Radko Gudas is that he hits hard and he can play on the edge and sometimes he's not willing to fight and back it up, but he's actually not bad with the puck. Like he's kind of patient and makes some decent plays and yeah, he's not like a super skilled guy, but he's not the kind of clunky ogre that you would think he is based on how we think about his game. That's what's frustrating about playing against a guy like that.
1: My only concern, guys,
4: he's kinda good.
1: You want another 36-year-old non-burner.
0: Yeah,
1: like,
0: and,
1: you look at NHL Edge, he's below 50 percentile in speed. Like, I keep saying I think they need to get younger back there as well.
4: Where's Brandon Carlo in speed?
3: I'd be there as well. Don't kid yourself.
1: You'd be under 50%.
4: I'm saying like, so you're not like downgrading your speed. I'm with you, Noodles. I'm with you. And you can sort of, if Wiley, Tristanev is not very fast, but he, you know, gets around and is very effective. I mean, I like the player. Again, you have to make the puzzle pieces fit and make sense, not just say, hey, he's a decent player. We'll dump him in with all the other decent players and see how it goes. It has to be fitting with the other guys and fitting with the vision of how they plan on playing, which we haven't really heard Jim Hiller express directly. Right. So we'll see what happens. Other than saying they're going to have fun. He's got Hazy. Fun's coming back.
0: They're going to have fun.
4: DJs at
0: Bring
4: practice.
0: The fun back.
4: Let's go. Let's go. Balloon animals, whatever we have for practice, whatever you need.
3: Ice cream Lady songs. Gaga,
4: fun
3: go
4: times
3: to
4: are
3: start
4: coming
3: practice.
4: Back.
0: I love it. I love it. All right, Johnny. Well, have yourself a fun weekend, buddy. We'll do it early next week. Thank you for this.
4: All right, fellas. Happy Father's Day to all you guys.
0: Yes, you too. There he is, Mike Johnson, joining us here on the Maple Toyota Hotline. It's time to Toyota. 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
3: You know, Hazy?
0: What's
3: that? You
0: know,
3: we might be overthinking. You know, we might overlooking. If Tanev is healthy and Radish is here now, okay, how do you work a young defenseman into the NHL? I'll tell you. You put him on the third pair. You give him some sheltered minutes to start, and you give him, you know, the right dosage of responsibility and surround him with a good situation. What's Ben Danford going to be? How are you going to work him into the league? You're going to work him in as a third pair guy. You hope you have a good situation around him, builds confidence, grows with the team, and eventually steps into a top four role. He's not going to go right into a top four role. So maybe that's, you know, maybe we're overlooking that a little bit. That's a young defenseman who should play for this team at some point.
1: Right shot though, another one. Like that's the only thing. They got a lot of right shot D now. Like that's, I think it's important with Morgan Riley, like to replace him with a left shot defenseman that has a two in front of his age. Like that would be the two things.
0: You gotta continue to get young. There's no question in that. You gotta get younger, you gotta have some speed. Now Danford is 20, you know, but he's not ready yet and he's a right shot defenseman.
1: Yeah.
0: Taylor Hall coming up, best bets still to come, and we're tracking the Jays, the US Open as well. 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
6: Watch out for emergency crews dealing with a collision on the westbound 401 express lanes at Kennedy. The left lane is blocked. Heavy delays right across the city out to the 427. Into Mississauga, westbound 401 ramp to Winston Churchill at a stalled vehicle in the right lane. Problems in Scarborough on the east 401 as well, just past McCowan in the collectors. It's a collision in the right lane. Northbound DVP past York Mills. Troubles off on the shoulder, delays back through Bayview Bloor. Kingston Road at the 401. Crews are on scene for a crash. During the FIFA World Cup, traffic downtown will be heavy. Skip the stress by taking transit, traveling off-peak, and checking routes in advance. A message from the City of Toronto. From the News Talk 1010 Traffic Center, I'm Jennifer Young.
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0: 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The idiocy of O and I, like, no one took Wyndham Clark. He's been playing so well. He played really well last week. He's won a U.S. Open before. And he's just sitting there. I'm going to take him. Yeah. O's off today. I'm taking him. I'm going to take him. I'm going to add him to my team. Because I don't know what O's doing today. Manny Petty's for the big guy. He's up to something. Who knows what he's doing? He's probably watching the U.S. Open right now.
1: Yeah, exactly.
0: That's probably what he's doing. So I'll take Wyndham Clark, and O can have Robbie Higgins. He can take he'll get Robbie Higgins, who's 16 over par right now.
3: Is that a club pro or an amateur?
0: I don't know who that guy is. Bob Higgins. But Higgins. There you go. So I'll take
3: Higgs was up there.
0: Harry Higgs was hunting, man.
1: Yeah,
0: last
1: battling,
0: time I checked.
1: Yeah.
0: Harry's one under right now. He's still on the course. He's one under for the tournament. He's in the hunt.
3: And under par is really good. Under
0: yeah, it
3: par
0: is
3: really good right now, man.
0: There's some big names up there, though. Wyndham Clark, Xander, Fitzpatrick, 3 under. Colin Morikawa, 2 under. Sammy Burns, 2 under. JT, Justin Thomas out there. Keegan Bradley, Rory McIlroy, Fleetwood's 1 under.
3: Scotty Scheffler's looking for answers on the range. He's
0: yeah,
3: going
0: he's
3: through
0: not
3: the grip
0: in a good
3: with
0: place.
3: His coach. Like he looks like he's in a dark place.
0: The U.S.
3: there.
0: Open does that to him, man. He doesn't generally sniff around much at the Open. But, yeah, really cool scenes down at, Shinnecock, obviously. And really cool scene yesterday. We had Rob Brindamore on the show. And, while he was on, I guess Jordan Stahl sent him a text and said, I just dropped something off in your backyard. And Rod took his camera, brought it into the backyard, bunch of people out there, and there's a Stanley Cup just like sitting there, and he did a little selfie with it, went back up to his office.
1: That's awesome. Yeah.
0: It was really, really cool. So that was one for one. That's the first time that's ever happened. We've had someone on who physically had the Stanley Cup at their house. I don't know where our next guest happens to be. If he's around the Stanley Cup, let's hope he can get a video of it. He just won it with the Carolina Hurricanes. Here's Taylor Hall joining us on Overdrive. Taylor, is the cup anywhere close to you right now?
21: Yeah, it's about 30 feet away. We're, I'm at Jordan Stahl's right now, and we're having, little pool party with the family and friends. It's been an awesome day.
3: Okay. How's the Marty party doing over there? Is he hanging in with you guys?
21: Oh, yeah, the Marty party's good. He's the life of the party always. And you always need one of those guys, right?
3: Oh, yeah.
1: Absolutely, Taylor. Is he basically the Frank the Tank of the group? Is he the guy?
21: I mean, he's the guy that's always down to keep it going, and he's always the party planner as well. So, like I said, you need one of those guys in your crew. And right when I got traded here last year, Marty was the first guy I realized that was one of the culture guys here, and someone that would be cool to be friends with. So he's one of the guys that among many that I'm super happy for here.
0: So I can see over your right shoulder there's a bunch of booze back there. Like, what is,
21: yeah.
0: There's some booze in your hand right now. Like, take us through the last 48, 72 hours. Obviously you're still cooking down there. Like, what, how many core memories have you made over the last 3 days that you can remember?
21: Yeah, I mean, there's been a few things. I would say, so we went golfing in the mountains of Carolina. Just hold on a sec. I got to pause this movie that's going on here. There's kids here too. So,
0: okay.
21: All right. We're good. There's been a few, just being around the Stanley Cup, anytime it comes into the room, anytime you're around it, probably the coolest thing is seeing people's looks on their face when you bring it into a random bar or restaurant. You know, especially here in Raleigh. So I don't think it's ever going to get old.
0: I've seen some reports that the Cup has taken a beating the last couple of days. Can you confirm or deny that it's in one piece? Is it dented? Like, how's it looking?
21: From what I understand, there was a staff member that kind of dropped it right after the game. It wasn't any of the boys, I'll tell you that. We've been... You can ask Phil. I think we've been pretty respectful of it. So, but I don't really know. I think this is the party Stanley Cup. I think this one is, you know, if it does get dented a little bit, it's not the worst thing that happened, but we can't bring it in the water. We can't really have it get wet. So that's something I didn't know before having this thing.
1: So Taylor, take us through you come into Carolina and kind of what's the difference in the other stops that you had as far as maybe systematic play or how having to buy into what Rod Brind'Amour was selling as a coach and an organization?
21: Yeah, I mean, the style of play is one thing. A lot of detail in this system and the way we play on both sides of the ice. I mean, I would say there's as much detail on the offensive side of things as there is on the defensive side. Like, you know, everyone likes to make us out to be a defensive team, but you know, we had the second most goals in the league last year. We've really worked on that, you know, side of things. And I think there's been a freedom, in how we're able to play offensively and off the rush. Like, I've been other places where you get yelled at for mistakes offensively more than here. And then I would just, you know, there's off the ice has been a really cool experience. Obviously there's some really good players here, but a ton of good people, you know, led by Roddy and his coaching staff and the organization. And, you know, you never know what a place is going to be like until you get somewhere, but it's been incredible, obviously. And for us to, you know, take a step last year and make the conference finals and then, you know, ultimately finish the goal this year, it's been so much fun and really a dream come true.
3: Taylor, that group that's been there for a while now, they've also, you know, they've had some tough playoff losses. Did you always get the sense that this group was just poised and they were going to find a way to get over it? Or did you sense any frustration? Like, how was the mindset of the group when you first walked into that room?
21: There was some frustration and I got the sense that, you know, it's great to have a nice regular season and, get 100 points and win your division. But ultimately, if we couldn't get over that conference final hump, I don't think that the season would be looked at as a success. So, There was that kind of anxiety, especially when we lost that first game in the conference finals against Montreal. We were all just kind of, you know, a little bit pissed off at how that went. And I think that was just rust overall. And once we got over that conference final, you know, once we got that and we were in the Stanley Cup final, I think we were all just, you know, super excited to hopefully take that step. And it was a great series for us. I just watched the replay of the series last night. It really could have went either way in so many of those games. And I imagine as a fan, it was pretty awesome to watch.
0: It was an incredible Cup final. When you say you rewatched it, like, what do you mean by that? Like, how condensed was the whole thing? How many hours did it take you?
21: No, I mean, there's like a 40-minute replay on YouTube with all the goals and whatnot. So, there was like, you know, we could have won that first game. They could have won the second game. We could have easily won that third game. The fourth game was a one-goal game as well. And just there's, you look at any series, I guess you could make the case that would happen. Freddie, do you mind turning that down for me? Thanks. I don't even know what movie. There's like a family movie on here in the background for some kids that are here. So
0: priorities.
21: I mean, I've been consuming all the content I can on our Stanley Cup win, honestly. So, before bed every night, I usually watch a show or whatever. And now I've just been watching YouTube highlights of basically our whole playoff run.
0: Well, that's amazing. We're chatting with Taylor Hall. How about your own performance? You know, I guess take us through the goal, game six. I mean, ultimately, you end up scoring the Stanley Cup winning goal. You guys won 3-0. It looked like I think it was before you scored. You got hurt or something. It looked like you were kind of getting to the bench, like you were holding your shoulder or something. But take us through that goal, and I'm sure you've watched it clearly. And what do you make of it?
21: I was kind of cheating a little bit. I was hanging back, a tad. Our two forwards did a really good job of cutting their, you know, their rush off at the blue line. And then Slavo's an underrated passer. And, as the playoffs went on, you know, in the regular season, I wouldn't play a whole lot with Jacob Slavin because how we matched lines. They were always matched up against the top guys and our line was not. So, but as the playoffs went on the road, you really couldn't control matchups. So I started playing with him more and more and realized that like if he gets the puck on a stick, he can make a play. He can make a long pass. He can make a stretch pass. So I read that and, my dad was kind of on me as the series went on to have a bit of a quicker release, get my shots off as fast as I could. And, I had a few point blanks on Carter Hart and, that one I managed to get off, I think pretty quick.
3: Big so time. you were.
21: So yeah, I mean, yeah, it was a great goal. I mean, I'm super happy that was the game winner, but the job wasn't really finished there. It was a complete effort by our whole team as the game went on. And that third period I thought was a real, like, you know, kind of defensive clinic on how to, you know, not give them any momentum.
0: Father's Day this Sunday, I'm sure your dad, one of the happiest guys in the world, you said he was giving you pointers throughout, you know, the Cup final or throughout the playoffs. Has that been consistent throughout your career? Like, how often do you check in with your dad and does he give you feedback on how you're playing?
21: I mean, yeah, we talk on the phone before every single game. And after every game, I would say 30 minutes after, there's a short text on, you know, a couple thoughts of his. And, you know, when you win one of these, those are, special things for not only you, but your family and people that have contributed to everything that you're doing. And, maybe none more so for me than him. You know, my wife and my mom and, people that help us out a lot, her parents, are all kind of, you know, really involved in this. But yeah, my dad, it's been pretty cool

0: It's a long ways away from, you know, your start in Edmonton and having a mentor in Jason Strudwick, having passes like that come to your stick, and you just laid out Slavin passing pucks. So I'm sure things have come full circle for you and Big Strud.
1: Yeah, I mean, I had a nice visit with him this year when we played in Edmonton. He's a great guy. That whole family is awesome. Yeah, I mean, I got some of the worst passes I've ever gotten from him, right? So that, if you can, they always say a good player will take any pass. And I think that really led me to this point. But no, I mean, Strudy, I always laugh that he always says he's a multi goal scorer, you know, multi-year multi-goal scorer.
0: Yeah,
2: that's valid.
1: One of the best,
2: and probably one of the only few guys in the world that have won more Memorial Cups than you, too. I think. I mean, Strud, I think had three of them, I believe, in his career.
0: He might have had.
2: That's tough to beat, man.
1: Did he have three?
2: Yeah,
1: really?
2: I think he got three. I think
0: he might have got. Darcy, him and Darcy Tucker, they always
2: and
0: talk
2: Nasher,
0: about it.
2: And I think, had three
0: Nasher.
2: Too. I think.
0: Who knows?
2: Yeah, they had a lot out there, from Strudwick to Slavin. What a career. What a run. Congrats, Taylor. We can't thank you enough. Get back to the party, and we'll do it again down the road. Thank you for this.
1: All right. Hey, thanks, guys.
2: You got it. There's Taylor Hall. That's awesome. Just enjoying life.
0: That was a refreshing drink. That was a refreshing drink, whatever that was.
2: That was very refreshing.
3: That's getting you over the hump, that drink. That's just a little. I gotta find a nice soft spot here.
2: Yeah. That's an I can't drink beers anymore drink too.
0: Exactly.
2: We've had enough. They've probably been around the pool for 3 or 4 hours.
0: Yeah.
2: Come do a quick interview, but awesome guy, awesome story, awesome
0: That's
2: career.
0: Great.
2: First overall, one of the truly great junior players ever. That Windsor team was unbelievable how good they were. You know, he's won a heart, now he's won a cup. He was chasing down a Conn Smythe. He was that good. And awesome to hear from him, Taylor Hall. All right, best bets still to come. We're tracking the U.S. Open. Jays got pumped by the Cubs. And the World Cup continuing as well throughout the weekend. Overdrive continues. TSN 1050 and up on YouTube Live.
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5: Jamming up still on the eastbound 401, 410 right across to McCowan in the collectors. Crash cleanup in the right lane. West 401 express lanes through Kennedy. Also a collision blocking the left lane. Heavy going on the northbound DVP, Baby Bluer to past York Mills. Troubles are off on the shoulder. Into Mississauga on the westbound 403. Troubles now through here, Ontario. Looks like a broken down vehicle in the right lane. 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From the news Talk 1010 Traffic Center. I'm Jennifer Young.
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0: 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No update on Vladdy and his status. Left the game today. You know, obviously he's not had a great season, but you're waiting for him to get going. And in order for this team to ever really feel like they're moving in the right direction, he's got to be available and he's got to be playing well. So they're going to be holding their breath down in Chicago on what happens here with Vladdy. Leafs are active. We'll see what else comes out of it. You know, we'll see what else they do between now and July 1st. Forget, you know, October 1st.
10: Let me ask you this then. By Monday at 4 o'clock, do you think we have another move?
9: I wouldn't be surprised.
10: Or another significant move in the league. Not just Leafs. Let's just say, do you think there's one other big move by Monday at 4 o'clock?
0: I wouldn't be surprised. I would say yes.
10: Okay.
0: I'm going to bet yes on that. Yeah, I think a lot of teams are waiting. You know, you're waiting for the cup final teams to get out of the way.
10: Yeah.
0: And GMs have been talking for months. What are we going to do? Who's available? I think that's going to happen in the draft next week, right? This time next week. We got to believe Gavin McKenna's getting drafted first overall. I think we'd all be very surprised if he didn't.
9: You know what it is? It's a lot of house cleaning stuff for teams leading up to the draft, right? Like they want to be at the draft, well, whatever, in the draft, able to make a move that they want to make, not saying, I got to clean this up or clean that up. That's like that kind of sets the table right
0: for
9: now.
0: For sure. Yeah, we'll see. 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Enjoy $15 lunch at BP where you get an entree, a side, and a drink, and you'll get it all in 20 minutes or less. 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All right, Frankie, great stuff. Great seeing you. Thanks for doing this.
9: Thanks, boys. Nice seeing
0: you. The O-Dog will be back next week, and next week's a big one with the NHL draft coming up and Jays again playing the U.S. Open, full recap, and we'll see what comes out of the World Cup as we move towards a massive game, Canada versus Switzerland next week out in Vancouver. All right, thanks to everyone behind the scenes for helping out. We appreciate it. Everyone for tuning in today, TV, radio, podcast. web, and of course up on YouTube Live and streaming soon up on Crave. We're out of here. 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We're back Monday at
9: Jamie, Pete, 4 p.m.
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2: So quite packed on the eastbound 401, 410 right across towards Macau and in the collectors. The right lane is blocked with a crash. West 401 in the express at Kennedy, problems in the left lane and then volume delays right out towards the 427. Northbound DVP, problems past York Mills are off on the shoulder delays back through Bayview Bloor. 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